0: talks about a sour deal for Starbucks.
1: A new lawsuit filed in federal court claims 8 Starbucks drinks advertised as sugar-free may not actually be sugar-free after all. The suit was brought by 3 customers and alleges some of the drinks contain between 13 and 21 grams of sugar in a venti serving. The drinks named in the lawsuit include hot and iced vanilla and caramel protein lattes, along with protein matcha beverages.
0: Elon Musk will be joining President Trump at the White House Science, a new golden age summit on Thursday. President Trump will award Musk and other American innovators the nation's highest honors for scientific and technological achievement, according to the White House. Other National Medal of Science honorees expected to attend include the Google co-founder, NVIDIA's CEO, and AMD's CEO. More on these stories at townhall.com.
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3: From the Fox 45 Weather Center, I'm meteorologist Alex Cordero. Wednesday night will be cool and clear with lows in the lower 50s. Thursday afternoon will be milder with highs reaching the mid to upper 70s under a mostly sunny sky. A front moves in late Thursday bringing no rain but cooling us off for Friday. Highs will be in the lower 70s by then. We're watching this weekend as rain chances look to sharply increase by Sunday. With your Fox 45 Weather Authority, I'm meteorologist Alex Cordero for Talk Radio 680 WCBM.
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1: Fighting for free speech, Western civilization, and delivering common sense for the American people. 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
2: President Trump heading off to Texas today to rally the Republicans as the fight for control of Congress enters its final month. And the president right now is holding an announcement at the White House before departing. Sounds like he is talking about Trump accounts. We've got our eyes on it. We'll report back to you ASAP. Tropical storm Isaias has formed in the Gulf and is expected to rapidly intensify during the next few days, becoming a significant hurricane before making landfall along the northern Gulf Coast. It would be the first hurricane of the 2026 Atlantic hurricane season. And we have a somber show ahead today. A number of voices joining us to commemorate and remember what happened on October the 7th in Israel, to remember the victims and to discuss the ongoing fight against terrorism and against anti-Semitism. This is Scott Jennings, broadcasting for Salem. We're live in Washington, D.C. today. And again, we welcome our new listeners on C-SPAN. Our show is being simulcast on C-SPAN all week long, and we're glad you're here. You can normally catch this show on Salem radio stations coast to coast and on the Salem News Channel app, which is available on a number of streaming services. It is Wednesday, October the 7th. On this day, 3 years ago, families in southern Israel woke up to what should have been a peaceful Saturday morning. Children in their beds, parents in their homes, and nearby, young adults enjoying the final hours of a music festival. Then terrorists stormed across the border to murder, rape, torture, and take hostages. Approximately 1,200 people were killed, more than 250 were carried into Gaza, including children and the elderly. Hamas turned October the 7th into a day of infamy for Israel and into a day of celebration for people who seek to overturn the pillars of Western civilization. Today, we remember, because time does not diminish this evil and propaganda does not erase the crime. Last year, I traveled to Israel to bear witness. I visited the Nova Music Festival site. Our group met the mother of Alon Ohel, who had been kidnapped there. And I visited the kibbutz Neir Oz. When I think about Neir Oz, I think about the Bibas family. Shri, her husband, Yarden, their little boys, Ariel and Kafir. Ariel was 4 when terrorists kidnapped him. Kafir was not even 9 months old. Taken alive. And according to Israel's forensic and intelligence assessment, those two little boys were murdered by the terrorists in captivity. Then came the spectacle of their return. In February of last year, Hamas displayed their coffins on a stage in front of cheering spectators, turning the return of dead children into a propaganda pageant. Boys who should have come home in their parents' arms came home instead in coffins. What kind of a person, what kind of a people cheers a murdered child? Even then, the cruelty continued. The coffin Hamas claimed held Shri contained somebody else's body. Her remains were returned later. And somehow here in the West, we still hear lectures about understanding the people responsible. Well, I want us to understand Ariel. I want to remember Kafir. I want to say Shri's name. And I want to ask every institution claiming to speak for human rights, can you condemn their murders without reaching for an excuse? That's what Mayor Mamdani has done today in his despicable statement. If you cannot do that, your moral compass is broken, and you have no business directing ours. I've spoken to you often on this show about civilization versus barbarism. October the 7th stripped that question down to its essentials. Civilization recognizes human dignity. Barbarism turns a child into leverage, a woman's body into a battlefield, a grandmother into a bargaining chip. Israel was fully justified in fighting the terrorists responsible for October the 7th, And Americans need to understand something. Given the opportunity, Hamas would bring the same barbarism to any community in America. Our children are no less precious. Our families are no less vulnerable to terrorists who regard murdering innocents as a glorious achievement. Hamas deserves no sympathy, no rationalization, no excuses. Yet it has received exactly that on college campuses and other elite and cultural institutions. Imagine somebody celebrating October the 7th outside your child's school after terrorists had attacked it. Imagine somebody calling the murder of your neighbors a victory. That's what these excuses sound like to the families who live through it. The propaganda campaign put the victims on trial and handed their killers a language of absolution. Murder became resistance. Massacre became liberation. At Harvard, a coalition of more than 30 student organizations held Israel entirely responsible for the unfolding violence. Their statement did not even mention Hamas. The terrorists attack the homes and abduct the children. And somehow the indictment goes to the people who are being murdered and kidnapped. The national leadership of Students for Justice in Palestine called the attack a, quote, historic win for Palestinian resistance. A historic win. What kind of liberation is advanced by raping, torturing, and slaughtering young people at a music concert? All that education, and they still cannot tell right from wrong. The sexual atrocities were documented by the Civil Commission on October 7th, Crimes Against Women and Children. Its investigation assembled survivor and witness testimony, photographs, videos, and official records. Its conclusion, sexual violence was systematic, widespread, and integral to the attack and the abuse of the hostages. Its findings document rape and gang rape, sexual mutilation, sexual torture, and abuse of bodies after death. The commission also documented assaults and humiliation in front of family members, weaponizing the bonds between people who loved one another. Sexual violence continued against hostages in captivity. For the American left, though, it seems, believe women expired at the Israeli border. These Israeli women were treated like subhumans, and the indignity of having the violence committed against them shamefully continues today. Our enemies exploit this moral confusion. In July of 2024, President Biden's Director of National Intelligence, Avril Haines, warned that Iranian government actors were posing as activists online, encouraging Gaza war protests and providing financial support to protesters. They want the West ashamed of defending itself. They want us to be afraid to name the evil. And political leaders have a responsibility to confront that, including inside their own coalitions. Consider Rashida Tlaib's defense of From the River to the Sea. She called it a call for freedom and peaceful coexistence. What Israelis hear is the erasure of the world's only Jewish state. 22 Democrats joined Republicans to censure her, and they deserve credit. So does John Fetterman for defending Israel and challenging his own party. But why should moral clarity make a Democrat exceptional? Leadership means drawing a line and being willing to lose support of people who cross it. Western civilization did not happen by accident. Our inheritance came through Jerusalem, Athens, Rome, and the American experiment. Faith, reason, liberty, the rule of law, the belief that our rights come from God and every individual possesses inherent dignity. People fought for those ideas and died for them. Our responsibility is to carry them forward. Civilization can survive an enemy at the gates, but it is in grave danger when the people inside begin making excuses for them. So remember October the 7th. Remember the families whose ordinary Saturday became a nightmare. The young people who went to hear music and never came home. Remember Cherie and Ariel and Kafir. The victims deserve our memorial today. The truth deserves defenders. And civilization deserves people with the backbone to fight for it. We cannot recede. We cannot concede. We have to remember that October 7th was in fact a day of infamy. Our response must be a lasting commitment to remember the innocent, to confront the evil, and to defend the civilization that the barbarians have come to destroy. This is Scott Jennings reporting for Salem here on October the 7th, 2026. 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More news after this. It's Scott Jennings on Salem. 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
3: Wednesday, October 7th. Welcome back to the Scott Jennings Show, Common Sense for the American People. Here on Salem, we continue our conversations about October the 7th at the bottom of the hour with our friend Batya Ungar Sargon of News Nation. But first, let's get caught up on other news, starting with a developing threat to the Gulf Coast. Tropical storm Isaias has formed off of eastern Mexico. Forecasters expect it to become a hurricane Thursday with a possible landfall late Friday or early Saturday between southeastern Louisiana and the Florida Panhandle. Florida Governor Ron DeSantis has declared a state of emergency for 25 counties. The threats include dangerous storm surge, heavy rain, and flash flooding. Some locations could receive up to 10 inches of rain. If you live along the northern Gulf Coast, now's the time to check your preparations and local advisories. To the campaign trail, President Trump heads to San Antonio today for his third Texas visit in a month, campaigning alongside Republican Senate candidate Ken Paxton. Paxton facing off against Democrat James Tallarico in a race that is drawing substantial national attention and substantial Republican spending. Now, Trump carried Texas by 14 points in 2024. Republicans are now working to turn those voters into midterm voters while also defending competitive House seats in South Texas. Tonight's rally is scheduled for 6 o'clock Central at the Freeman Coliseum. Election Day, November 3rd, less than 4 weeks away. The final push is underway, and it is for Democrats as well. They're calling in Barack Obama, former president, planning to campaign in Michigan with Democrat Senate nominee Abdul El Sayed, as his campaign is struggling with certain kinds of Democratic coalition voters, including African Americans. Polls are close in both states. A lot of money being spent in Texas and Michigan. Both parties are all in. Meantime, Secretary of State Marco Rubio is in Greece, and he's laying out an America First vision for the future, calling for stronger industry, a rebuilt military, and American leadership in emerging technology. Speaking in Athens, Rubio said the Trump administration has chosen the unapologetic pursuit of national power in the defense of Western civilization. Take a listen. Cut five.
4: Under President Trump, the United States has made its choice. We choose the unapologetic pursuit of national power to take back control of our critical supply chains, to reindustrialize our economy, to rebuild our defense, to fight for dominance of the technologies and industries of the future. We choose to reach for new frontiers in advanced manufacturing and superintelligence, in drones, weapons, and warfare, in chips, minerals, cyber, and every other domain of human possibility, to unleash our energy, to rebuild our factories, to return our astronauts to the moon, and launch a new age of exploration in space.
3: Marco Rubio delivered a sweeping address today in Greece. We're going to play quite a bit of that for you for the rest of the week here on the Scott Jennings Show. Mentioned at the top of the hour, the president's making an announcement as we speak in the Oval Office. It has to do with an expansion, a dramatic expansion, of his Trump accounts for children. Let's take a listen into the president right now. He's speaking in the Oval Office. Cut six.
5: Since launching in July, nearly 8 million accounts have been created in 3 months. With today's announcement, we're building on that success by 70 million accounts or children across America, and they'll all be enrolled into the Trump accounts. And since July 4th, over $4.5 billion have been deposited in Trump accounts, and much of that has come from very generous, Brad, Susan, Michael, and others. Some of the biggest companies in America are giving hundreds of millions of dollars.
3: We'll have more on the Trump accounts announcement later in the show. In Britain, there's been another arrest in the investigation involving RAF Fairford. Police arrested a seventh man on Tuesday over the suspected terror plot involving the airbase there that is used by the American Air Force. British officials have said there are strong indications of Iranian involvement in the security incident. Iran denies it. Fairford has been used by American bombers that are striking Iran, or at least had been earlier this year. Earlier suspects were released on bail while the investigation continued, a decision criticized by President Trump and Secretary Rubio. British authorities say they are working closely with the United States and investigating whether other individuals were acting on behalf of a foreign state. The investigation remains ongoing. In Ukraine, another deadly night of Russian attacks. Ukrainian officials say Russian missiles and drones killed at least 20 people, including children. The heaviest losses were in the northern city of Prilyuk, where a missile destroyed a five-story residential building. Attacks also damaged energy infrastructure, prompting emergency power cuts in five regions. Russia says it targeted military industrial facilities. President Zelensky in Ukraine says ballistic missiles remain a major challenge for Ukraine's defenses. We're going to continue our conversation on October the 7th after this commercial break. Bhagya Unger Sargon joins us next. Stay with us here on the Scott Jennings Show.
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11: With SRN News, I'm Ken Lorman in Washington. President Trump campaigning in the Lone Star State tonight with the midterm elections fast approaching. It's his third visit to Texas in less than a month to stump for GOP candidates. He was there appearing with Republican Senate nominee Ken Paxton. Tropical storm Isaias is picking up steam as it makes its way toward the Gulf Coast, currently about 500 miles southwest of the mouth of the Mississippi River. Forecasters expect the storm to strengthen into a hurricane by tomorrow, possibly packing winds of maybe 100 miles an hour. Wall Street closed lower today. It was at the closing bell we found the Dow Jones Industrial Average losing 341 points. The S&P fell 17. The NASDAQ dropped 61. This is SRN News.
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3: 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All right, my first guest today, a great friend of the show and a great personal friend. She's been one of the staunchest defenders of Western civilization and of the Nation of Israel on the nightly news. She's the host of Batya on News Nation. Welcome back to the Scott Jennings Show, Batya Unger Sargon. Get on in here, Batya. Good to see you.
17: Thank you so much for having me, Scott, and for being such a friend to the Jewish people. You should hear how you are talked about in synagogues across this nation with just so much love and so much gratitude. At a time when there were not a lot of friends to the Jews worldwide, you were that friend in the most important place out there every night defending us. So God bless you and protect you. And it's an honor to be here with you on this day.
3: Well, God bless you, Batya, for everything that you do and for your valuable voice in our national public affairs. You've been a beacon of moral clarity on your show at News Nation, and we've been on, and you've been on CNN a number of times on these topics. And as you know, it's a little lonely at that table when you know you're fighting for what's true, when you know you're fighting for right versus wrong, when you know you're fighting versus for civilization versus barbarism. So your courage has been noted by many around the world. I want to start by just talking to you about October the 7th. What does this day mean to you personally? When you woke up this morning, what was on your mind? How do you process the grief of October the 7th in your household?
17: I think as an American, the thing that I'm really struggling with and working through is, in addition to the grief as a Jew and what, you know, the Israelis are still going through, the aftermath of the trauma, is the way in which so many people here have been revealed to be on the side of the terrorists to this day. This morning, Mayor of New York City, Zohran Mamdani, tweeted out effectively a defense of Hamas under the guise of acknowledging October 7th. And there are many people who agree with him. In fact, the reason he did that is because he's getting blowback from his party for creating an initiative to fight anti-Semitism. The left has just totally turned on the Jews, and that includes a lot of people who many Jews thought were their friends. And so this is, I think, the enduring legacy as non-Israelis for us in the United States to fight against this massive misinformation campaign that effectively is a reversal of the victim and the perpetrator when it comes to October 7th. They portray the Palestinians and Hamas as the victims and the Jews as the perpetrators. It's a moral inversion that's basically designed to justify violence against Jews worldwide today, because if they defend a genocide, of course, they deserve everything coming to them. So I think for me that the information assault that we're all currently suffering through, and that you, Scott, are so incredible at fighting back against, is really, really important. And of course, it's not just about Jews and it's not just about Israel, because the same people who will justify terrorism against Jews will justify terrorism against the West and the tearing down of the West. They do not believe in the values that this great nation was founded on. So I think I'm very much in that kind of 30,000-foot view of things, thinking about how, as Americans, we can heal those divides and find our way back to a common source of truth.
3: Bahia, you raise an important issue around the misinformation propaganda campaign that has gone on in the West since October the 7th, and it's turned the victims of October the 7th into the bad guys. And it has been nothing short of head spinning to me how quickly propaganda can disseminate and how much of that propaganda has been carried by mainstream media and mainstream, or at least previously mainstream, politicians who you and I know both know better. They know better. They know the right and wrong. They know who was in the wrong and who the bad guys and the good guys are here, but they've chosen to participate in this propaganda campaign. How are American Jews processing that? You're now living in a country where you cannot rely on mainstream media, newspapers, cable news, and political leaders to even tell basic truth about this horrific atrocity. It's the worst atrocity committed against the Jewish people since the Holocaust. And we can't get a shred of basic truth out in the Western media about it. It has been head spinning and tragic, in my opinion.
17: Totally. I think a lot of Jews are waking up. You're seeing in Michigan, for example, many, many Jews about to vote for Republican for the first time in their lives because they just cannot stomach voting for Abdul El Sayed, who defended a terrorist who tried to murder 140 Jewish babies last year. Unfortunately, Scott, a lot of Jewish Americans, their identity as Democrats is more important to them than their identity as Jews. And that's a very hard thing to admit. It's a very hard thing to acknowledge. It's a very educated community. And of course, as you know, the number one predictor for whether somebody's a Democrat, certainly a progressive, is whether they have a college degree. And many, many Jews have a college degree, twice the national average. Many of them have a graduate degree. And as a result, they have bought into the kind of MSNBC lie of it all. And that's very heartbreaking. So the community right now is very split, I would say down the middle. There is movement happening, of course, not as much as somebody like I would like to see. You see Jews defending Mamdani. You see Jews defending Abdul el-Sayed. It's truly heartbreaking. You see Jews participating in the smearing of conservatives and Christians who are the only people left who have our backs, right? So I find that to be very heartbreaking. And it is certainly a conversation that we're having within the community. And I think one that will grow more robust as time goes on.
3: Yeah, the Jewish Democrats for decades have been very loyal to their party, as you know. And to find that your political party, the people who you have supported for year after year after year, election after election, to find that it's not just that they no longer support you on this issue or that. They no longer support you on your religious identity, your faith identity. They no longer support your idea that a Jewish nation should exist. They no longer support Zionism. It is pulling the rug out from underneath millions of Americans who overwhelmingly voted Democrat for many, many years. I'm anxious and interested to see how they process their votes in this upcoming election. But more than that, I'm anxious and to see how they process how their communities operate. I think a lot about New York City these days because of the spike in anti-Semitism attacks that we've seen in New York City. You mentioned Mamdani, the mayor. He says he's fighting anti-Semitism, but yet he's now giving more money to a group that is dedicated to, you know, Israel's right to be destroyed, I guess. And then he puts out this statement today. How does the average Jewish American in New York, how are they processing living under a mayor who clearly holds them in great disdain?
17: They're very upset about it. Mamdani got about 30% of the Jewish vote, excuse me, and people made much of this. They said, look at this, you know, so many of the Jews support him. That is a historically, by an order of magnitude, low number for the Democratic candidate to get from the Jewish community. So even then, before he had really engaged in much of his slander of the Jewish state and encouragement, I would even say, of anti-Semitism and incitement to violence against Jews, they were skeptical. And now even some who had given him the benefit of the doubt are done. And every day you think that this scumbag can't fall any lower, can't sink any lower, and he does, and he manages to, like today's statement about October 7th. It's just a disaster. And the thing about him, Scott, is, you know, he's always got this kind of smug smirk on his face, right? The perennially happy mayor. There's one topic that wipes that smug grin off his face. And it's the thing that his heart truly beats for. And it is the Free Palestine cause. It is the to the river, to the sea cause. That is when that smug smirk disappears and the truth of who he is really comes through. It's so obvious at this point. You are seeing, especially in New York, large numbers of Jews considering voting for Bruce Blakeman, the Republican running for governor. They're just really done with this. And I think that the mask is really coming off the left more generally. You still, unfortunately, have too many Jews on their knees begging for a scrap of recognition from the Mamdanis of the world. But I think a lot of people are waking up and we're going to see movement within the community.
3: Well, I've got a couple of seconds left. You live in New York. You're part of the Jewish community there. Does the average Jew in New York City feel safe walking down the sidewalk today under Mamdani?
17: I know many who don't, but, you know, I would just urge them to have a little bit of a reality check. Much of the violence is in the form of Free Palestine vandalism. Much of it is speech acts, you know, people marching down the street. Much of it is protected speech. So I really don't like when Jews walk around saying we're not safe anymore. To me, this is kind of an insult to Jewish history, an insult to American history. This country will never turn against its Jews. The vast majority of Americans are good-hearted people who are still very protective of Jews and very pro-Israel. It's just this leftist faction, and we have to beat them, and that's there's no way around that. We have to win.
3: That voice you're hearing on the Scott Jennings Show today is Batya Ungar Sargon. You can catch her show on News Nation on Saturdays. It's called Batya with an exclamation point and for good reason. And Batya has a book out this year called The Jews and the Left, A Jewish History of Anti-Semitism, Civil Rights, and the Unraveling of American Politics. You can get that on Amazon or wherever you pick up your books. Bahia, so nice to see you. Hopefully I'll see you at the CNN set sometime in the very near future, but appreciate you joining us on such a sad day where we remember October.
17: God bless you, Scott. God bless you and protect you. Thank you so much for having me.
3: All right, that was Bahia Ungar Sargon here on the Scott Jennings Show. When we come back, my friend Yale Barter is here. She's host of the podcast Ask a Jew. She's an interesting guest, and we'll have that next on the Scott Jennings Show.
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0: the very definition of never back down. Here's Scott Jennings.
1: It is Wednesday, October the 7th, and we continue our commemoration of the third anniversary of the terrible attack, the terrorist attack by Hamas on Israel. Our next guest is Yael Bar-Tur. She is host of this really great podcast. It used to be called Ask a Jew, but they've changed the name of it because the podcast is expanding. It's become part of the ARC Media Group, which is our friend Dan Senor's group, and they're now calling it Chosen People Problems. And it's candid conversations about Jewish identity, politics, and culture, mixing serious subjects and irreverent humor. I think that's a perfect way to describe my friend Yael, who joins us now. Welcome into the Scott Jennings Show.
2: Thanks for having me, Scott. And not just for Jews, the podcast. So everybody's welcome.
1: I know. Well, a Gentile was once on that podcast. I know
2: once,
1: him personally.
2: Yeah.
1: So. we're glad you're here. We want to talk to you today, Yael, about October the 7th. And I just want to first start with this. You were really involved with a lot of the survivors and their families during the hostage crisis that lasted so long after October the 7th. I'm sure you've been in touch with a lot of them today. What can you tell us? How are people processing today? How are people feeling? And kind of give us an update of how some of the victims' families are getting along now 3 years after October the 7th.
2: Yeah, it's the first year, actually, that for a lot of people that they're really feeling that deep grief. Because the first and second years, we still had hostages out there waiting for them to return. And we were still under constant missile attacks from the south, from the north, from Iran. And this year feels like the first year where people can actually grieve. And it's very, very difficult, but it's also, I think, a day of immense pride in a way, because we're reminded of a lot of the stories of the heroic people that day, and not just the soldiers, you know, ordinary men and women who laid their lives for others and just make you proud to be part of this nation.
1: Yael, when I went to Israel last year, I visited two sites that a lot of people have become familiar with, the Nero's Kibbutz and the Nova Music Festival site. And we were talking offline. I was telling you I was going back through my photos of those sites. And I'm seeing a lot of photos and videos that were taken in the direct aftermath of October the 7th. It's incredibly heartbreaking when you realize how people were treated, their homes were invaded, children slaughtered. It's still unthinkable even today. But I think you've been in touch with people in those sites, and you know about what's going on there. What can you tell us about those places today?
2: Yeah, like I said, you know, everybody is still very much deep in grief. But you know us Israelis a little bit at this point, and we don't really stop, right? We don't really have the privilege to stop what we're doing and stop living and stop building and stop creating. I was at Kibbutz Be'eri last year, where I think a lot of people may know the name because it was a kibbutz that was

0: very heavily affected. I think one of every three or four people was either injured or murdered or kidnapped. And I spoke to a young man whose mother was murdered, but he didn't even have me over to talk about that. He had me over to talk about the winery that he's building in the kibbutz now and the grapes that he's planting and the house that he's building for his family. And I actually heard this amazing, this amazing statistic the other day that 90% of the residents of the areas surrounding Gaza and southern Israel that were impacted have returned to their home. And not only that, there's actually a 10% population increase, which means people are moving there. People are actively taking their families and moving to these places to build their lives. And I think that is a very Israeli thing to do.
1: Yael, as we process this third anniversary, we're doing so in a political environment in the United States where, in my estimation, one political party has completely abandoned the people of Israel. They've abandoned the Jewish people. They have decided to create a big tent with a lot of people who are swimming daily in rank anti-Semitism. You're in the process of becoming an American citizen. You're a citizen of Israel, but you're in the process of becoming an American. As you do that and as you watch our American politics unfold, how are you viewing this anti-Zionism rise, this anti-Semitism rise? How do you view all that?
0: I mean, there are days when I'm more worried about what's going on here in the U.S. than I am about what's going on in Israel. And sometimes it's funny, people from Israel will actually call me up sometimes and be like, how are you? Is everything okay in New York? So we're very worried, but, you know, we're not. I know you were talking earlier with the wonderful Batya about fear. We're not scared. If you go to synagogues here, they're absolutely packed.
1: Yeah, let me pause you right there. We have to take a break at the top of the hour. But hang on. Let's continue this conversation when we come back on the Scott Jennings Show. You know, there's something powerful about having access to stories that remind us what matters most: faith, family, courage, and the values that we want to pass on to the next generation. Scott Jennings here, and that's why I want to tell you about Angel Studios. 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
10: News this hour from Town Hall. I'm Ken Lorman in Washington. President Trump brings his campaign rallies to San Antonio tonight, stumping for Texas Attorney General Ken Paxton, who's facing Democrat James Tallarico in the race for the U.S. Senate.
11: A vote for Tallarico is a vote to turn Texas into a dirty, failing, crime-ridden third-world dumping ground. And a vote for Ken Paxton is a vote to save Texas and defend everything that made Texas great and makes America great.
10: Elsewhere, an 18-year-old Minnesota man is being charged for allegedly plotting to carry out a mass casualty attack at the Mall of America.
12: The complaint charges Sheikh Dun Abdullahi Mohammed with acquiring an AK-47 assault rifle and 200 rounds of ammunition in order to commit a federal crime of terrorism.
10: That's U.S. Attorney Daniel Rosen. New York City's mayor is facing accusations of anti-Semitism for praising terrorists in the past, as well as in a comment to mark the 3-year anniversary of the Hamas attack on Israel.
13: Mayor Mamdani condemned the Hamas attack on Israel, in which nearly 1,200 people were murdered and more than 250 kidnapped. At the same time, he condemned Israel's response in Gaza, from which Hamas launched the attack.
10: Sarah Lee Kessler reporting. Tropical storm Isaias is picking up steam as it makes its way toward the Gulf Coast, currently about 500 miles southwest of the mouth of the Mississippi River. Forecasters expect the storm to strengthen into a hurricane by tomorrow, possibly backing winds of 100 miles an hour. Wall Street closed lower, with the Dow losing 341 points. The S&P slipped 17. NASDAQ dropped 61. More on these stories at townhall.com.
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10: A study is highlighting the safest place to call home.
15: This study says if safety is your priority, you may want to head north. A new Wallet Hub study names Vermont America's safest state, followed by Massachusetts and New Hampshire, Maine and Utah. The bottom of the list is occupied by Louisiana, Mississippi, Texas, Florida, and Arkansas. Researchers compared all 50 states on everything from crime and traffic safety to financial security and disaster preparedness. I'm Monica Nelson.
10: A judge has ordered Tennessee to preserve all evidence from Krista Pike's botched execution attempt last week. Pike is awake and speaking after being critically injured and placed on a ventilator. She was sentenced to death for a 1995 murder and was set to be the first woman put to death in Tennessee in 200 years. You can get more news and you can get more analysis by going to townhall.com. Things are looking up for spaceship maker Elon Musk.
15: SpaceX stock shot up 8% this week, making CEO and founder Elon Musk a trillionaire again. The jump comes as SpaceX has been benefiting from AI infrastructure and other related agreements, Starship and Neo Cloud government contracts. And Wall Street is headed for a record-shattering $90 billion year.
10: That's Monica Nelson reporting. President Trump is considering his Florida golf club for a Camp David-style presidential retreat. Speaking from the Oval Office today, Mr. Trump said the military and Secret Service presented him with the idea. The Palm Beach Post reported that Trump International Golf Course's lawyer sent a letter to Palm Beach County commissioners about the offer. He said the golf course would be designated as a U.S. presidential golf course and be made available to all past, current, and future presidents, as well as foreign heads of state. Townhall.com.
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16: From the Fox 45 Weather Center, I'm meteorologist Alex Cordero. Wednesday night will be cool and clear with lows in the lower 50s. Thursday afternoon will be milder with highs reaching the mid to upper 70s under a mostly sunny sky. A front moves in late Thursday bringing no rain but cooling us off for Friday. Highs will be in the lower 70s by then. We're watching this weekend as rain chances look to sharply increase by Sunday. With your Fox 45 Weather Authority, I'm meteorologist Alex Cordero for Talk Radio 680 WCBM.
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2: It is Wednesday, October the 7th. 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And again, we welcome all of our viewers on C-SPAN. 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If you're just learning about the Scott Jennings Show for the first time via C-SPAN, thanks for joining us. You can always catch this show coast to coast on Salem radio stations and also on the Salem News Channel. We have an app, and Salem News Channel is also available on a number of streaming TV services out there. I'm sure you've got one on one of your devices somewhere. We are remembering the third anniversary of the terror attack against Israel that happened on October the 7th. And we're continuing our conversation with my friend Yael Bar-Tur. She is the co-host of the podcast, now called Chosen People Problems. It's a part of the ARC Media Group. And Yael, we're grateful for your time today. We were having a good discussion before the break, and I wanted to make sure we gave you a chance to give us an update. You work with a lot of the families of the victims of October the 7th. And a lot of the hostages that were able to come home. And I know you had an interesting update on one of them. Tell us about that.
3: Yeah, there is an interesting story that came out, was discussed now in Israel. There's a hostage named Avinatan O, a big, strong guy, and he was held for 2 years all by himself, all alone. And most of that time he was chained up in the darkness in a tunnel. Mm-hmm. And when it was finally time for him to be released, his captor told him, you know, go home, spend time with your parents, with your friends, then pack a bag and go to Europe, because we're going to do this again and again and again. So whenever people talk about Israel's response and if it's proportionate and are we doing enough to promote the peace process, meanwhile, our neighbors, unfortunately, in Hamas, or what's left of it, are planning their next October 7th. And nobody in Israel is going to forget that.
2: Yael, it might be helpful if you reminded the audience about October the 7th and the different waves of people that came over from Gaza. Hamas fighters came over, but there were a second and third order of waves of people that came over. A lot of civilians from Gaza came over and participated in the attack. And then when the hostages were taken back to Gaza, I've read a number of accounts of hostages. They said they were taken into people's homes. And you had civilians who were hiding the hostages. And in some cases, there were tunnels built below, you know, supposedly civilian homes. And the hostages wound up in these terror tunnels. I think a lot of folks in the West don't understand this. The attack wasn't just a handful of Hamas fighters. There were thousands of people who were involved in it and cheered it on and participated in the hostage taking over that long period of time.
3: Yeah, we really shouldn't call it an attack. It was an invasion. It was a full-on invasion by thousands of people. I spoke to people in the kibbutzim who said that thousands of people, elderly people, people with walking sticks, came in and just started taking things, starting abusing bodies, abusing women. People saw their cars driving away, their tractors, their TVs. It was a full-on invasion. And I mean, the atrocity of that day, and I hate to remind your audience of it, but I think we need to be reminded that, you know, these people, they asked their victims to open up their phones and put in their Facebook passwords so that they could live stream on their own Facebook what they were doing to them so that their families would see it. I mean, the depravity is just something that we want to believe doesn't exist, but we have to remember that it happened, because it's going to happen again if we don't put an end to it.
2: Yael, I want to welcome into our conversation Bruce Pearl. He is one of the winningest basketball coaches at the college level in history. Of course, former coach of the Auburn Tigers, the winningest coach in the history of Auburn. And Coach Pearl, you've been a great friend and a great friend of the show, and you've been one of the most outspoken voices in the sports world against this anti-Semitism that we have seen spiking in the United States and across the world. And you've stood up for the people of Israel as they have faced this propaganda campaign in the West. Welcome in here to the Scott Jennings Show, and I think you and Yael might be meeting for the first time, but you're two of my favorite people, so I'm glad we're all together. But maybe talk a little bit about your views here on talk to us about your views of this anniversary of October the 7th and how you and your family are feeling today.
4: Well, Scott, it's great to be with you and Yael. So nice to meet you. I've followed you and listened to you and watched you, and I really appreciate your clarity. And I think for the folks that listen to this Scott Jennings show about common sense, I think they're gaining some knowledge, and they're in a position where they are going to be able to somehow understand the challenges that Israel's facing on a daily basis just to survive. And as Yael pointed out, this wasn't just Hamas leadership. This was a people, Gazans, who have been indoctrinated since 2005 when Israel gave Gaza back to the Gazans, and they elected Fatah, and Fatah got thrown out by Hamas. And in return and in favor, they've sent over 25,000 rockets at Israel since that time, just trying to indiscriminately kill the Jews. One of the things that I'm always touched by when I go visit Yad Vashem or any of the Holocaust memorials is the number of people that we call amongst the righteous. And Scott Jennings, you are amongst the righteous. But it's people that risked their professions, their livelihoods, their families, and they hid the Jews from the Nazis. Or they found ways for them to get out of the country before the children would be taken away and sent to the gas chambers. And there's hundreds and hundreds, maybe thousands of stories throughout World War II. Yael, can you name me one story that's been published or that's been publicized where anybody in Gaza amongst the righteous pointed the IDF or to anybody, this is where the hostages were hiding? Is there one story of an UNRWA a worker who was kind or considerate or felt terrible that they while they were holding a hostage was starving or sick or scared? I've not heard one of those stories, and that just tells you this was not simply done by Hamas leadership. This was done by the Palestinian people.
2: Coach, we got a couple of minutes left here in this segment. I wanted you to specifically comment on what, because you spend a lot of time on college campuses, you coached college basketball. What has it been like for you to observe this anti-Semitism spike and ideology that has enveloped so many college campuses out there? Not all. Some colleges and university leaders, I think, have handled it okay. But in the Ivy League, for instance, we've just seen this anti-Semitism become part of the university identity. What has been your reaction to that? And when you hear from students on these campuses that look up to you, what do you tell them about how to withstand that?
4: It's heartbreaking, and I'm heartbroken for my children as they're living it and as they're experiencing it. And Scott, I think the most important thing is who's doing it and why are they doing it? Who are enemies of our country? The enemies of our country are the people that are jealous or don't believe in our Judeo-Christian way of our founding and our lifestyle, our capitalism, our democracy, so on and so forth. President Donald Trump has been the greatest friend Israel has ever had. Okay, half of this country doesn't like Donald Trump right now. Maybe even more than that. So right away, because he's been so pro-Israel and fought anti-Semitism, they're automatically on the other side of that. The second thing is the incredible influx of the illegal immigrants who have come from countries where they were indoctrinated to have some anti-Semitic views. The best way for them to attack our country is to divide us. They love what's going on right now in the Democratic Party. And they love how the Democratic Party is trying to divide us as a nation. How do you divide us? Divide the Christians and the Jews. Begin to teach them that the Jews killed Jesus. Don't tell them anything about the Jewish roots of their Christian faith. Explain to them that the reason why gas prices are so high is because of the war in Iran, which the United States got into because of Israel. You tell them a bunch of lies and then have people that care about our country begin to think, well, it's Israel's fault or it's the Jews' fault. Now you've divided us, and that's the best way to conquer us. They can't beat us with their armies, so they're using our freedom of speech and our ability to go on these college campuses and completely lie to our students. Who wouldn't want free Palestine? Who would want free Palestine? Nobody. Except what college kids don't understand is free Palestine of the Jews. How would you free Palestine or Israel the Jews? Kill them, run them off, scare them, and this is what they've been trying to do since Israel was born. And guess what? It's not working. We're here. We're stronger than ever, anywhere, than ever, and we're not going anywhere. So try as you might, we're here to stay.
2: That's Bruce Pearl, one of the winningest basketball coaches in college basketball history, great friend of the show, and Yael Bar-Tur, host of the Chosen People Problems podcast. 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We have to take a break here on the show. 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We commemorate the third anniversary of October the 7th. 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
9: Millions will vote soon, but do they really know the issues? 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

0: He's the author of the best-selling book, A Revolution of Common Sense. Here's Scott Jennings.
1: Thanks for listening to Common Sense for the American People here on Salem. Scott Jennings reporting. 3 years after Hamas murdered and kidnapped 1,200 Israelis and several hundred more hostages on October the 7th, New York Mayor Zohran Mamdani has created some justifiable outrage today by using this anniversary to accuse Israel and the United States of genocide, which is a damnable lie that we will debunk with our next guest at the bottom of the hour. Mamdani's statement today describes Israel's campaign in Gaza as a, quote, devastating ongoing genocide. Again, this is absolutely not true. There is no data to back up this assertion, despite the repeated propaganda attempts to make it so. Mamdani accuses Washington of, quote, complicity with every arms shipment. Mayor Mamdani could not even give the Jewish people a single day to grieve and to mourn without slandering the people of Israel with his lies and propaganda. He literally hates Israel. If you don't know it by now, please internalize what he has done today on this terrible anniversary. Meanwhile, Mamdani's $30 million plan to supposedly fight anti-Semitism is drawing questions about where the money is going. The plan doubles funding for a group called Partners Against the Hate to $6.4 million. The program supports six core organizations, including the Jewish Community Relations Council and the Arab American Association of New York. New York Post is reporting the Arab American Association, formerly led by Mamdani ally Linda Sarsour, supported anti-Israel campus encampments after October the 7th. The group received $3.3 million in city funding between 2017 and 2024, according to the Post. Now they're going to get more. More than two dozen Jewish leaders have called for this strategy to be revised, saying it fails to address hostility toward Zionism. City Hall says the plan will strengthen security, education, and support for hate crime victims. Mamdani's wife, by the way, is drawing scrutiny. Her name is Rama Duwaji. Post is also reporting that she participated in a women's wellness retreat in Portugal over the last few days, organized by a group that had posted messages calling for Israel's destruction. And in Michigan, concerns about Israel and anti-Semitism are weighing on some Jewish Democrats as they consider the Senate race between Democrat Abdul El-Sayed and Republican Mike Rogers. In a recent focus group broadcast on MS Now, one mother said her daughter attends law school at the University of Detroit Mercy, and she feels that she has to hide being Jewish. Take a listen. Cut three.
2: My daughter goes to University of Detroit Mercy. She's in her second year of law school, and she has to hide being Jewish. And it's a hard thing to say when October 7th came. Horrible for her. Lots of tears. I may go to Mike Rogers.
1: One other breaking news story for you today. U.S. Attorney for Minnesota Dan Rosen says 18-year-old Sheikhdoon Abdalhi Muhammad has been arrested. He's accused of planning a mass casualty attack in support of ISIS at the Mall of America. Here's Rosen with more on this arrest. Cut seven.
3: The American people and the citizens of Minnesota should know from yesterday's arrest, which was the culmination of an outstanding law enforcement and intelligence operation, that federal law enforcement is standing up to their calling to protect us. Here, because of their vigilance and diligence, they were able to detect a threat and disrupt it before the defendant carried out his intention to kill, in his words, maybe 30 to 60 people, as we allege in far greater detail in the complaint. Today's charges demonstrate that the threat of terrorism in support of ISIS and other foreign terrorist organizations is active and continuing.
1: Keep an eye on this story for the rest of the week. I want to tell you for a moment about a new public policy partner we have here at the Scott Jennings Show. It's called the Mackinac Center for Public Policy. For almost 40 years, Mackinac has stood for economic opportunity, limited government, and the rights of working people. Their work helped secure, in fact, a landmark Supreme Court victory called the Janus decision, you may have heard of it, which established that public employees, including police, firefighters, teachers, nurses, and corrections officers, cannot be forced to pay union fees as a condition of employment. Since Janus, Mackinaw's helped 1.5 million workers exercise their freedom to choose whether to remain in their union. I want you to help spread the word about this. A lot of workers don't know their rights. Send them this website, advancingliberty.us, and there you can learn more about the Janus decision and how to exercise your rights. That's advancingliberty.us. Send that link to anybody you know, particularly if they're working as a public employee. We'll take a break and do more coverage of the third anniversary of October the 7th with Ahmed Siegel. He's right around the corner on the Scott Jennings Show.
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6: With SRN News, I'm Ken Lorman in Washington. President Trump in the Lone Star State tonight with the midterm elections fast approaching. It's his third visit to Texas in less than a month, stumping for GOP candidates. He appeared with Republican Senate nominee Ken Paxton. Tropical storm Isaias is picking up steam as it makes its way toward the Gulf Coast, currently about 500 miles southwest of the mouth of the Mississippi. Forecasters expect the storm to strengthen into a hurricane by tomorrow, possibly packing winds of 100 miles an hour or more. President Trump isn't happy about new documents reportedly showing the FBI tracked the travel of the First Lady and their son. The White House released the documents this week. On Wall Street, down across the board. This is SRN News.
7: Millions will vote soon, but do they really know the issues? Now, Rob Schmidt is on Newsmax tonight talking about the war for America's future. 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
1: 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All right, Wednesday, October the 7th. Common Sense for the American People. Scott Jennings broadcasting live today from your nation's capital. By the way, here on the third anniversary of the Hamas October the 7th attacks on Israel, Salem's own Aaron Mullen gives us an exclusive look deep underground, entering a Hamas tunnel near the Israeli border that the IDF discovered just 8 months ago. Inside that tunnel, she found commander's living quarters, blast doors, weapon storage, and tunnels running beneath the homes, schools, and hospitals of the civilians above. A full episode, you don't want to miss it. It's fascinating investigative journalism. It's available now. It's on demand on the Salem News Channel app. You can go to the Aaron Mullen Show YouTube page and check all this out at snc.tv. Also, our friends over at Town Hall have covered this investigative report. Amy Curtis over at townhall.com has that. I really encourage you to check out Aaron's work. It's quite fascinating. Well, we are 3 years now out from the atrocities and the horror of October the 7th. And since that time, we've seen a propaganda campaign in the West that hangs on one allegation that Israel is committing a genocide in Gaza. Is that true? Joining us to unpack this and debunk this propaganda is Amit Siegel. He's chief political analyst for Israel's Channel 12. He argues there are new figures and data that challenge some of this war's most repeated propaganda. Amit, welcome in for the first time to the Scott Jennings Show.
9: Thanks, Scott. Thanks for having me.
1: And you join us, I should tell the audience, live from Jerusalem today. In your opinion, what is the single strongest piece of evidence that you believe challenges the genocide accusation? Tell us about it.
9: Well, I think the simplest one is the fact that the Palestinian population in Gaza grew over the last 3 years. I think it's the only case in the world's history in which a genocidal attempt ends up with more people from the alleged people which the attempt to genocide was against it. So this is the number one proof. The second one is merely comparison. When you take a look at the number of fatalities in the Gaza Strip, you see that the rate between the collateral damage is the lowest in terms of wars in populated areas compared to each and every conflict over the last 30 years, 50 years, 100 years on populated areas. And you'll find out that the rate is something, even according to Hamas data, it's something around 1 to 2. Which is relatively low, way lower than the U.S. wars in Iraq, of course, World War II, etc. I believe personally that the number of terrorists is way higher then reported, and the number of innocent civilians killed is way lower than reported.
1: Amit, something about the coverage of October the 7th and then these years beyond in the war, and I have to sit on CNN, I sit with a lot of people who I think they make up a lot of things. And, you know, they make up large numbers, they throw them out, those things get repeated, and then all of a sudden, you know, all the right people are repeating them, but nobody ever stops to ask, is any of this true? Oftentimes in the West, we saw these numbers, and then it would say, this is according to the Gaza Health Ministry. Can you walk us through here in the United States when the so-called Gaza Health Ministry is issuing data and numbers? What does that actually mean, and why should we be skeptical of that?
9: The Gaza Health Ministry is basically Hamas. It's like, you know, take for granted at face value the information from the North Korean Ministry of Health. Of course, we know it's the lunatic dictator who actually dictated the numbers. And the same applies for Hamas, which is, in my opinion, worse than the North Korean dictator because it kills its own people. And the North Korean dictator doesn't have any ambitions to conquer the entire world, while according to fundamentalist Islam, that's exactly the final solution for this universe. And that's why I wouldn't take it for granted, to say the least. By the way, it's ridiculous, especially when you take into account that all the journalistic values, like, you know, speaking truth to power, somehow occur only when it comes to the Israeli side. It's the Israeli side that is taken with not a grain of salt, but is with tons of salt. And always when the IDF reports something, so it will take time for, you know, for your colleagues on CNN or BBC or Sky News or MSNBC, hours to until they take it for granted, if any. But when Hamas reports something, all of a sudden, it's the fact. By the way, the same applies for journalists in Gaza. No one can actually report from Gaza and stay alive as if they report something that Hamas doesn't like. That has been and still is the case. So I suspect that the way the international media suspects the motives of Israel does not emanate from a healthy journalistic value, but merely from an anti-Israeli sentiment.
1: Amit Siegel is our guest. He's an Israeli political analyst and has been tracking all the data, actual information that's come out of Gaza that is debunking a lot of the things that you probably heard in the news here in the West, that there's a genocide going on in Gaza. And this one, Amit, that there was a famine, that there was a hunger crisis in Gaza. You've got data on that. Unpack those numbers. Was there ever really a famine or a hunger crisis in Gaza in the way it has been reported in the West?
9: Now, the most amazing fact is that the verdict against Hamas and the international media is based on evidence from Hamas itself. The health ministry in Gaza, a.k.a. Hamas, has just published a new data about the number of death cases in Gaza Strip that has nothing to do with the war. You know, natural death cases. Mm. And how surprising it is to find out that the death rate was exactly the same in 2022, a very peaceful year in the Gaza Strip, and 2025, the year in which the alleged genocidal starvation took place. So in 2025, there were only, I think, 0.7 cases of so-called non-violent death cases, which necessarily refutes all the allegation. Had a starvation existed or famine existed in Gaza in the summer, in the spring of 2025, we would expect to see thousands of new fatalities out of starvation, but we don't see it in the data of Hamas itself.
1: I mean, there are two competing points of view here in the West, two arguments that have been made about food. The Free Palestine folks over here say that the Netanyahu government and the IDF were prohibiting or blocking food trucks from going into Gaza, and the Israeli government and the IDF say no army in the history of mankind has ever done more to feed its enemy than the IDF in this conflict. Which point of view is correct in your opinion?
9: So when it comes to give or take 34 out of the 30 of the last 36 months, truce is on Israel's side. Yes, Israel is the only country on earth to have provided military aid. By the way, military aid includes not only milk and flour and water. It includes, for instance, chocolate, Mentos, Kit Kat, chocolate bars, etc., etc. So, I mean, it's the only country on earth, or the only area on earth, in which at the very same time, the country that was blamed in committing genocide provided chocolate bars to the population it allegedly tried to genocide. So here's the thing. There were two and a half months in which Israel stopped providing this humanitarian aid. The idea back then was to actually have the food delivered via an alternative program. We can debate it about it later, but there was no shortage in food in Gaza at the time, and the proof is that it happened in 2025, and as I've just demonstrated, the numbers of Hamas itself doesn't bear any proof that something really dramatic happened there.
1: I'm Ed Siegel from Channel 12 in Israel. Chief political analyst is our guest here on the Scott Jennings Show. Amit, the IDF recently published a list of 170 people that had been publicly identified as journalists, but in fact, the IDF says were members of Hamas and other terrorist organizations. What can you tell us about the documentation that has come out? Because one of the accusations here in the West is that the Israeli government and the IDF is indiscriminately killing journalists, but it seems like evidence now exists to refute that. Talk to us about that.
9: Yeah, so we know at least about 97 out of them that they were members of the of Hamas and its allies in the Gaza Strip. They were terrorists and members of a terrorist organization. By the way, I put aside the entire question about them defined as journalists. While they reported only what Hamas wanted them to do, there is a new investigative report about Hamas having a WhatsApp group in which she orders journalists in Gaza what to report and especially what not to report. So I put it aside. Mm. But we have to bear in mind that the vast majority of journalists killed in Gaza were actually active terrorists. So there are three ways to actually try to interpret the information about 170 journalists killed. One, Israel deliberately kills journalists for reporting the truth. We know it's untrue. Israel does not do it because Israel is the only country to warn citizens before bombing a place in which there are bunkers and military bases. One. Second, we can see it as a collateral damage. And then it's understood journalists usually report from the scene. So, I mean, it's painful and agonizing, but it happens. It happened to many journalists. But Israel claims more than this. It claims that the vast majority of journalists were actually terrorists. That's the reason they were killed. Mm. They got killed in the first place. So I would say this. There is a thick body of evidence for the vast majority of those names to be terrorists and not only journalists. For the rest, I am still waiting for the proofs. The IDF claims that they are terrorists, either the information is classified, or, you know, I'm, as a journalist, suspicious. So I'm still waiting for the rest of the names and the proofs. But if I have to trust something, it's the lists of Hamas. You know that the most ridiculous cases were in which, you know, the international press organizations condemned Israel for killing journalists only to find a few hours or days or weeks later Hamas mourning the very same name as his heroes, as his members in the organization. So then again, the Hamas information itself reveals more than meets the eye.
1: Amit Siegel, Channel 12 in Israel. He joins us from Jerusalem. He's chief political analyst there. We're grateful for your insights today, and I highly encourage you to look up Amit on social media and follow him. You'll learn a lot more from him than you ever will from most of the mainstream media in the West.
9: Thank you. Scott, and be strong on CNN.
1: You got it. Fight him every day. 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We take a break and do more news after this on the Scott Jennings Show.
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3: 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When you positively need the truth, this is where you come. 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
4: We've given you some straight talk, some facts, and some honesty here on this third anniversary of October the 7th. A lot of great voices on the show today. I'm grateful for everyone's time. You know, if you are following news about October the 7th and the war and these issues, you've no doubt run across a lot of chilling videos and photos and audio recordings. I ran across one this morning. I'm going to play a little bit of it for you. This is a Hamas terrorist who has gone into Israel on October the 7th. And he is calling his mom and dad to brag to them about all the Jews that he has killed. Let's hear that and I'll narrate it for you. With my own hands, I killed 10 Jews, he tells his father. Open WhatsApp and see how much I have killed. Open the phone. I'm calling you. He asked for his mother to be put on the phone in this call. I want you to see it live. Mom, your son is a hero. Kill, kill, kill them. You can find countless pieces of video and evidence like this from October the 7th. The glee at which these savages killed women and children and men young and old in Israel on October the 7th. And today we're taking the opportunity on the Scott Jennings Show to remember these victims and to tell you the truth about what's happened and what's happened in the aftermath. Because a lot of people in this country, frankly, cannot seem to remember the difference between right and wrong and civilization and barbarism. On that note, America celebrating 250 years of independence spurred on Secretary of State Marco Rubio today to highlight the roots of Western civilization in Athens, speaking in front of the Acropolis, one of the great symbols of ancient Greek civilization. Athens, of course, helped pioneer democracy. Greek philosophers asked questions that still shape our politics today. And the influence of Athens on America's founders is still visible in Washington in the columns and classical designs of the buildings that house our very government. Secretary of State Rubio's message went well beyond that today. At a time when Americans are arguing about what our country stands for, Secretary of State Rubio chose this historic setting to explain what America owes to the civilization that came before it. Let's hear some of that. Cut four.
5: 2.5 centuries after the founding of the American Republic, halfway across the world from where I stand now, I stand here today as the Secretary of State of that republic. And as the great-grandson of settlers who arrived in the New World from Spain, I stand here to testify to a debt that no lapse of time, no distance of space can ever extinguish. The history of America, the history of my country, is covered with the fingerprints of antiquity. Greece is literally carved into the architecture of our government.
4: We're going to play more of Secretary of State Rubio's speech in the next couple of days here on the Scott Jennings Show. I encourage you, they've posted the whole thing on the State Department social media channels, and I encourage you to go and listen to as much of it as you can. It is a speech that everybody who appreciates and defends the West needs to hear. It is a rallying cry for those of us who defend the West against these barbarians who have come to tear it down. And a little bit of breaking news as we close out the show today. Federal prosecutors have charged an 18-year-old man with a federal terrorism offense

0: after a foiled mass shooting plot targeting the Mall of America in Bloomington, Minnesota. Here are some of the facts coming out via the news today. The suspect's name is Sheikhdoon Abdullahi Muhammad, 18 years old. He was arrested on Tuesday, actually, and he is charged with planning a mass casualty attack in support of ISIS. He was planning to do it later this month. The evidence, according to the unsealed court records, an FBI investigation revealed Muhammad knowingly received a Norinco AK-47 assault rifle and approximately 200 live rounds of ammunition. Federal officials said that he admired previous terrorist mass casualty events and intended to carry out a large-scale shooting at the massive shopping complex in Bloomington, Minnesota. Sincerely, thank you for listening to the show today. This is a solemn day for the people of Israel, for Jewish Americans and Jewish people all over this world, and the victims of the October the 7th terrorist attack deserve our memories, and they deserve it now, and they deserve it every year on this day. And we were honored to bring you those memories today on Common Sense with the American People. We'll be back tomorrow. Thanks for listening.
1: Millions will vote soon, but do they really know the issues? Now, Rob Schmidt is on Newsmax tonight talking about the war for America's future. Rob Schmidt reveals that many Americans are embracing socialism, especially young people. Rob exposes the hidden dangers of socialism and its war on our freedom. He says the big media won't tell you the truth about President Trump and his real record. A secure border, biggest tax cuts in history, inflation under control, lowest drug prices, largest crime drop ever, and so much more. Rob has the whole story on Trump and the media. So watch Newsmax on cable tonight. 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
2: My name is...
1: Millions will vote soon, but do they really know the issues? Now, Rob Schmidt is on Newsmax tonight talking about the war for America's future. Rob Schmidt reveals that many Americans are embracing socialism, especially young people. 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
8: News this hour from Town Hall. I'm Ken Lorman in Washington. President Trump urges Texans to vote in the rapidly approaching midterm elections.
9: So please pretend that I'm on the ballot. Get out and vote. Early voting begins. Early voting begins October 19th and ends October 30th. Or just go vote election day. We don't care. Just, you gotta get out and vote. You gotta vote for Ken. You gotta vote for Carlos. You gotta vote for Dan Patrick. You gotta vote for the group. You have great people.
8: President at a rally in San Antonio tonight. The feds arresting an 18-year-old who pledged his allegiance to ISIS and was planning to kill people at the Jewish-owned Mall of America in Minneapolis. Here's correspondent Laura Winters.
2: The FBI charging the 18-year-old Somali immigrant with plotting an anti-Semitic terrorist attack on the Mall of America, which is owned by a Jewish person. He was arrested after buying an AK-47 and 200 rounds of ammunition for $600 from an undercover FBI agent. The feds have been tracking him for almost 2 years while he was exchanging messages with a confidential informant.
8: Meantime, protesters gathered across New York City on this, the day marking the third anniversary of the October 7th attack in Israel.
10: In Morningside Heights, pro-Palestinian demonstrators once again made their presence known at the gates of Columbia University. Outside of City Hall, organizers claim Mayor Mamdani has been capitulating to Zionist pressures. Students also walked out of class at NYU demanding the university shut down its campus in Tel Aviv. Meanwhile, supporters of Israel held several morning events across the boroughs, along with a ceremony at Union Square Park calling for peace. In New York, I'm Lizzie Radabali.
8: Tropical storm Isaias is moving closer to the Gulf Coast and gaining strength, currently about 480 miles southwest of the mouth of the Mississippi. This is townhall.com.
1: Millions will vote soon, but do they really know the issues? Now, Rob Schmidt is on Newsmax tonight talking about the war for America's future. Rob Schmidt reveals that many Americans are embracing socialism, especially young people. Rob exposes the hidden dangers of socialism and its war on our freedom. He says the big media won't tell you the truth about President Trump and his real record. A secure border, biggest tax cuts in history, inflation under control, lowest drug prices, largest crime drop ever, and so much more. Rob has the whole story on Trump and the media. So watch News Max on cable tonight. 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
8: Wall Street closes lower.
11: It comes as the 10-year Treasury note yield reached its highest level, 5.29%, since April of 2002 today. Elsewhere, the minutes from the Federal Reserve's September meeting reveal that officials expect to raise interest rates again before the end of the year, unclear exactly when that would be. At the closing bell, the Dow shed 341 points to 51,179. The S&P 500 fell 17 points to 78,801, and the NASDAQ dropped 61 points, closing at 27,538. With your market recap, I'm Sarah Lee Kessler.
8: McDonald's is facing a federal lawsuit accusing the company of using AI pricing tools that unfairly drive up menu prices. A proposed class action lawsuit claims the tech allows franchises to share non-public sales and pricing data. They say that's price fixing. Townhall.com. Former Dodgers general manager Fred Clair has passed away.
12: Clair died Monday on his 91st birthday. Clair started as a sports writer, then began working for the Dodgers public relations department. He became general manager in 1987 and built the 1988 World Championship team. He signed key veteran players like Kirk Gibson, who hit a legendary walk-off home run in Game 1 of that year's World Series. Clair was GM for 11 years. He is also credited with coining the term Dodger Blue. Clair is survived by his wife and three children. I'm Daniel Martin.
8: Clair's Los Angeles Dodgers beat the Atlanta Braves 4-1 today and advanced to the 2026 National League Championship Series. They'll play either the Milwaukee Brewers or the Padres. In the AL, the Guardians still alive. They topped the White Sox 9-3 in Game 3 of the ALDS from right field. More on these stories at townhall.com.
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13: From the Fox 45 Weather Center, I'm meteorologist Alex Cordero. Wednesday night will be cool and clear with lows in the lower 50s. For Thursday, expect a milder afternoon with highs reaching the mid to upper 70s with a mostly sunny sky. With your Fox 45 Weather Authority, I'm meteorologist Alex Cordero for Talk Radio 680 WCBM.
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16: Memphis, Tennessee. It's America's favorite gun-toting, Bible-clinging, deplorable America.

0: Hello. Is the microphone on, ladies and gentlemen? Welcome to the Todd Stearns Radio Extravaganza. Yes, I said it. Extravaganza. Wow, we have got a... We've got a great show for you today. You know what it is, Dylan? I hit the wall. I've been going a million miles an hour, and I don't know what it is, but today I just, boom, hit the wall.
1: I think the wall hit you, Todd.
0: And it was one of those situations where this morning I'm like, the alarm went off, and I always set the alarm knowing I've got 30 extra minutes to sleep. So then the 30 minutes was up, and I hit it for another 10 minutes. And then another 5 minutes and another minute. It was rough getting up this morning.
1: You're better than me because I will set a certain amount of alarms to wake me up. And if I pass that threshold of alarms, then I just leave it up to chance at that point.
0: 10 days on the road, nonstop, sun up to sundown. Got back at 1 o'clock in the morning yesterday. We did the show. Raced over to the church because we're hosting a national convention and I had volunteered to work a shift. So we've got like 2,500 Christian counselors at the church. And my job was, well, first of all, they had me on dessert duty. So I had to put like the dollop of whipped cream on the chocolate brownies.
1: Wow.
0: And then after that, I had to work, I had manned the coffee machine. And these are like, I put pictures on Facebook. And these are like industrial size coffee things. These Christian counselors are guzzling the stuff. In just one day, 120 gallons of coffee was consumed.
1: Should have took some for yourself, Todd.
0: I was ready just to jump in.
1: Right.
0: But anyway, it's all that to say, ladies and gentlemen, we will persevere today. We will fight the good fight because we've got a lot going on. We have a lot happening in the country. We have a midterm election. We've got to save the country from the communist. Dylan, tell Ian to put on some coffee. I'll show him how to work the filters. I know how it works now. You know, I felt like I was a barista.
1: Yeah.
0: I don't want to get pulled back into this, but I felt like I had learned a life skill.
1: No, you really have. And now we can just get rid of our Keurig here. Who needs it? We have Todd Stearns.
0: All right, I wouldn't go that far, but yeah, I wouldn't go that far.
1: It's never too late to learn a new skill.
0: I don't need to add more to my daily responsibilities.
1: Good point. Good point.
0: So, bad news, America. He has made the Babylon Bee. We had a problem. We had a situation last night. We've got the video up at toddstearns.com. It's a mess. So look, Elon Musk is at the center of controversy here in Memphis. And I want to explain why and what's going on because it was insane. So Elon is building the data centers and let's get real. They're being put in industrial areas and areas that are somewhat impoverished. Okay. So the reality is they're a little noisy and apparently they're trying to figure all of that out. But the other side, the anti-data center people are out there saying, well, you know what? Those data centers are killing people. They are literally killing people. So we did some research and investigation. First of all, nobody's been killed by the data centers and nobody's actually suffered any sort of health issues as a result of the data centers being constructed. So that's that. Those are the facts. So anyway, Elon's coming in, building all of these bazillion dollar data centers. One of them is called Colossus. And it's generating the tax revenue that this is all generating is off the charts, which is great because Memphis, of course, being the deadliest city in America, we've had thousands and thousands of people leave. The businesses have fled. There was a shocking story that all of the high rises in downtown Memphis are completely empty. There's nobody there. It's insane. So all of this is going on. The county leaders came out a few days ago and said, hey, look, we got a problem here because all these businesses have packed up. They've moved out. Citizens have left and they're preparing people for massive property tax increases. So while all that is happening, here comes Elon to save the day, and Elon Musk builds these beautiful data centers. And the people became enraged. I've never seen anything like this. So they had a meeting last night at City Hall, and the city leaders were gonna decide on whether or not to halt any future data center construction. And the mob showed up. Now there's this guy we've been telling you about. He's running for Congress, and he's like our version of Jasmine Crockett. I think she's more masculine than he is. But anyway, the guy, he's not a very tall little fella. His name is Justin Pearson, so he wears a power fro, which adds, I don't know, Dylan, would you say about two and a half feet?
1: At least two. At maybe least three.
0: Okay. Yeah, I mean, he's a tall guy now, but it's mostly, he's all hair.
1: It's a lot of hair.
0: So it is a lot of hair. A lot of hair. So anyway, this guy is a community organizer. And we told you about him. He went to a very, you know, the guy pretends like he's from the hood when in fact he went to Bowdoin College in Maine, and he talked wider than we talk. Then he comes back to Memphis and he's like Malcolm X and Dave Chappelle? No, Chris Rock. That's who he is. And so he was leading this mob action. It's hundreds of people. They're screaming. We have the audio here. This is just some of the audio. I want you to listen. This is, oh, by the way, this is one of the city council gals. And cut 13, please.
2: Clear out the auditorium.
3: Have the people.
2: Get the police.
4: Somebody call the popo. Get the popo.
0: Got a nice beat to it, bro.
4: Where the popo be? Somebody call the popo.
0: Okay, stop.
1: I was bopping my head to that.
0: I tell you what, it's
1: a good protesting rhythm right there.
0: We needed a drum circle.
1: Yeah.
0: That was like oozing drum circle.
1: Oh,
0: right there. You didn't hear the first part, but she's like, who's got the megaphone? That's the city council chair. It was chaos. And so it goes on. People are screaming there. I mean, the council members were jumping up and they were getting into it. Cut number 14, please. It's insane. So while all that was going on, then the fist fights broke out. I'm telling you, it was wild. This is why the Babylon Bee's coming out. I mean, we're national news now. National news. And so then the fist fights come out, and it's happening on live TV. And you've got the little reporter dude, and he was terrified. He's like, man, they don't pay me enough money. I mean, it was, you could see that he was thinking, I made a really bad life choice coming to Memphis. So they've got women and they're fist fighting and punching, and I'm hair weaves. They're flying. You got the weaves flying. Insane. Take a listen.
5: Right now, what I'm seeing, this is something that is going on right now. I want to show what's going on. You can see right now that they are flying and falling out. Now, I did ask some people in the area what happened, and they did tell me that the meeting is going on. You can see that there's punches being thrown, hits being thrown, and we are still here wondering what is going on. Now, we're not sure if they have made a vote yet, but I did ask some people that they have made a vote to push it back to October 20th. We're still waiting to verify that, but you can see see that this is getting very chaotic as members are starting to walk outside right now and shouting out that they want justice for this moratorium. You can see this lady right here talking. Can you kind of go ahead and walk us through on what happened?
3: More time.
5: I can hold the mic.
3: Just more delay. More delay. What we do know is there's contracts out there and folks that have been paid, and Memphis is constantly in stall. We need to be heard. We need to be paid. We need to be able to understand who's making decisions behind our back.
5: What did you hear in there? What was it like inside? I know I was inside for an hour or two, and I heard back and forth going on. What did you hear in that last 5 minutes when I came outside?
3: We were not able to vote for the moratorium today. Basically, it is going to be prolonged again. So right now, it's been a pause on just the vote for the moratorium. And right now, data centers are continually able to come in here and play this Wild Wild West game like XAI and all the rest.

0: Welcome to Memphis. This is what we have to deal with here. Meanwhile, Elon is coming in here, and he has donated tens of millions of dollars to the community. We have a lot of schools that are like falling down, and Elon came in. Many of them didn't have air conditioning units, and Elon actually paid for air conditioning units. He paid for a brand new gymnasium and locker rooms and bathrooms for another school. He donated millions of dollars to the Memphis Boys and Girls Clubs. And then his staff actually has been going out, and they've been cleaning up blighted areas of the city. They've been picking up trash and all sorts of stuff. And the people there, this Justin Pearson guy, they don't want that. They would rather the people of Memphis live in squalor. But the broader issue here is this Justin Pearson, he was at the center of all of this, and this guy could be elected to Congress if all you Republicans stay home and don't vote. And I don't know about you, but I don't want that happening inside our Capitol building. I mean, that's just insane. But again, I know there are a lot of people that are just enraged over the data centers. You know the great irony here? Every person that was complaining about the data centers, every single one of them had a smartphone. Every single one of them. What do you mean? No, I know it's hypocrisy. But like the woman said, I want my money. I want to be paid. That's what she wants. They want a handout from Elon Musk. So all that to say, good luck, folks. If Elon comes to your neighborhood, oh yeah, the good people of Memphis, they ought to be naming a street after Elon Musk. Because this guy is doing what all the nonprofits are not doing. He's actually helping the community. So you know what? On behalf of Memphis, Elon Musk, thank you. God bless you. And if you ever come, you know what, Elon? I want to treat you to barbecue. Barbecue's on me. A full rack of ribs plus the sides. Thank you, Elon Musk. Unbelievable. All right, 901-260-5926 is our telephone number. You should have seen the hair. By the way, did you see that was a blonde weave, Dylan? Did you see the video?
1: Oh, wow. A blonde weave.
0: Blonde weave. Somebody was cultural appropriating. That's exactly what I thought. I'm just saying. By the way, President Trump is going to be addressing the nation from the Oval Office sometime during the show. We're going to bring that to you live when that happens. Also, Marco Rubio is in Greece delivering yet another powerful speech on Western civilization. We're going to cover all of that. And also, parents are now using AI instead of getting their kids a photo at the school. So you know how you have the yearbook photos? Parents are now using AI to make their kids look better. I'm not kidding. All right, we got to take a break. This is the Todd Stern Show.
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4: anniversary of Fox News. Wow, has it changed over the years? We're going to talk more about that later. But I thought it was interesting, Sean Hannity coming out and making a rather shocking statement. I'm not sure that he should have said this, to be honest with you. It's really sad. Sean Hannity says he was pressured to tell his audience to take the China virus clot shot. Take a listen to Cut 17.
14: I was being pressured.
15: Yeah.
14: To tell my audience to take the jab. And I'm like, I'm not a doctor. I'm just not. I don't know anything about your health. I don't know anything about your pre-existing conditions, your current condition, comorbidities you may have. And I don't know anything about this shot.
15: Yep.
14: But I kept putting people with different views on. And I said, take it seriously. Consult your doctor.
15: Yeah.
14: Make your own mind up.
15: That's the right thing.
14: That's all I'm supposed to do.
15: But the mandates came along. You couldn't move in the world without getting the shot. And that's the egregious part.
14: Where did the come get the shot, and everyone knows viruses mutate.
15: Yeah.
14: Take the jab and you won't get COVID. Take the jab, you won't impact others. That's complete.
15: And they knew it. That's what the diary shows us. But people are still giving it to kids and pregnant women. It's unbelievable to me. And the craziest thing of all is the lack of medical thinking, nuance, risk reward analysis. Alpha and Delta.
14: Yeah.
15: Those were bad. That was different than Omicron. Completely different illness. Completely different. So during Alpha.
14: I had Alpha. Which one did you
15: get? I had Alpha. It was bad.
14: I had Omicron too.
15: I've had that too. Yeah. It's different, right?
14: Different.
15: Completely different.
14: It's a piece of cake.
15: I've still got ringing in my ear from Alpha.
14: I lost taste and smell for a year.
15: Yeah.
4: You know, a lot of people, there are a lot of people that listen to Fox, watch Fox, and they take every single thing they say over there as the gospel truth. And you wonder how many people lost their lives because they were watching Fox News and were told, you got to get the vaccine. You got to get the clot shot. I mean, it's despicable to me. And again, if Hannity is saying that he was pressured, at this point in his career, Sean Hannity has more money than he can ever spend in his lifetime. Why not, again, if you're in it for the money, okay, I don't get it. Don't you have an obligation to your audience? I can tell you from day one, I told you to consult your doctor. But I also said that there is no way I'm getting the shot. None whatsoever. I was very honest and open with folks. Are you disappointed in what Sean had to say there? Because he should have just announced it on his TV show. Said, you know what? My bosses are forcing me to tell you to get the shot, and I'm not going to do it. I think a lot of people would have respected that. Sean Hannity, wow. 901-260-5926. This is the Todd Stern Show.

0: With SRN News, I'm John Scott. President Trump says Republican Senate nominee Ken Paxton is possibly the best attorney general in the history of Texas. Appearing alongside Paxton in San Antonio Wednesday night, the president urged his supporters to get out and vote in the midterms and pretend he's on the ballot. He went on to say that Texas will be destroyed if Democrat candidate James Tallarico wins. President Trump doesn't believe reports about a potential outbreak of the plague in Russia is connected to a bioweapon. Russian officials said at first a woman in the Anti-Plague Research Institute died from an unspecified form of the disease, and later said the woman died from pneumonia. Iran has escalated attacks on tankers in the Strait of Hormuz over the past several days. The UK Maritime Trade Operations reporting 9 attacks on the waterway this month already. This is SRN News.
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3: This is Pastor David Lewis at today's Moment of Truth. I hope you all know that you had no say whatsoever in when you were born, where you were born, and to whom you were born. All of that happened in the good providence of God, to whom Ben Franklin was referring when he said, quote, "The longer I live, the more convincing proofs I see of this truth, that God governs in the affairs of men, and if a sparrow cannot fall to the ground without his notice, is it probable that an empire can rise without his aid?" End of quote. Our sovereign God is the great choreographer of your life and mine, and I am blessed beyond measure to have been born an American. 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This is Pastor David Lewis at the Cub Hill Bible Presbyterian Church.
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7: 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This is the Todd Stearns Radio Show. Let's real quick go to Fort Myers, Florida. Barry is on the line. Hi, Barry. What's on your mind today?
8: I thought, well, you spoke about the coronavirus problem, and, you know, it's really, to me, it's personal. It's really terrible how the doctors lied and politicians lied and the requirements for all of this. I couldn't take a boat. I couldn't take a plane, you know, cruise or whatever if I didn't have the shot. And meanwhile, they were killing people. They killed my wife 5 years ago. She died because of the corona shot.
7: Is that right?
8: Thing with me. Pardon?
7: Your wife died.
8: She died from, because the shot was a, she wound up with a blood clot in the brain from the shot, and it was one of the things that it could cause. And, you know, and nobody's been prosecuted on this with all the killings and murder. To me, they murdered people when they lied to the people. And they actually hadn't required them to take these shots. It's murder. It's outright murder. And nobody's been prosecuted. Not one person. Nothing. Just passed and everybody's fine. You know, and meanwhile, you have a million and a half Americans died from this thing. And then Fauci was involved. And I call him Frankenstein Fauci, by the way. He was involved in actually developing the darn disease. And God knows what else he was involved in. Obviously, he's not a very nice person. It's terrible. I mean, I think that we're just letting these things slip.
7: Barry, do you feel let down by Hannity and what he said? Because again, Fox News was really pushing this vaccine on folks.
8: Well, I'm not only Fox, but I'm really sad that so many people were pushing this vaccine. I don't know how much money the pharmaceuticals were handing out under the table. I have no idea. But obviously, the Democrats and Republicans were collecting on this thing, and nobody was protecting me. Now, I hire a government and pay an awful lot of money in taxes my entire life to be protected by them. They're called representatives. They represent me.
7: Yeah.
8: They work for me. But they don't know that. So all they think is they're working for themselves once they get in. And they lie like crazy to get into office, and then they get in, and it's a different story.
7: Yeah.
8: And so much things happen behind our back, as you know. You know, it's terrible.
7: But all right.
8: This was serious because this actually killed people.
7: Barry, you know, you're absolutely right about that. And quite frankly, a shame on Fox for what they did and their part in all of this. Barry, so sorry you lost your wife. I do thank you for calling in today. God bless you, sir. 901-260-5926, our telephone number. That's 901-260-5926. So yesterday, the House Ways and Means Committee held a field hearing, and they heard testimony from small business owners about how the big, beautiful bill had helped their businesses, and really extraordinary stories. I want to bring into the conversation on our Patriot Mobile Newsmaker line, Michael Faulkender, a former U.S. Deputy Secretary of the Treasury. Michael, good to have you with us today.
9: It's great to be with you.
7: So I was talking to a restaurant owner, one of the guys who testified at the field hearing, and he was going on and on and on about how the One Big Beautiful Bill really did make a difference in his business, especially the no tax on tips. Your reaction to yesterday's hearing?
9: Yeah, the hearing really highlighted for people, particularly in Tennessee, just the real world impact. You know, it's one thing when we go on TV shows and we talk about macro statistics, but personalizing it to know how individuals were able to keep more for what they worked for, be rewarded for work. You know, we have a societal problem that the Democrats want to pay people to not work because they think that's how they get votes. Whereas we need people to be rewarded rather than punished for going out and working. And that's why when we say to people, if you provide great service, if you're going to work extra, we're not going to have the government take the taxes off of that piece. You should keep it for yourself. And highlighting the success of that and, you know, enabling families to take care of themselves rather than view dependency on government as a lifeline, as a way of life, you know, it's not just the economics of it. It really is highlighting who we are as a people and the values that we hold dear.
7: I'm curious though, because as you know, as successful as the One Big Beautiful Bill has been, I think administration, I think Congress, they have not done a very good job of communicating that to the American people. I mean, if you were to walk in, you know, into the grocery store and ask somebody what the One Big Beautiful Bill was, I don't think anybody could really tell you.
9: Yeah, no, it's unfortunate that there was not more of a campaign coordinated out of the White House with members of Congress, particularly around tax refund season. You know, anytime I'm in front of an audience, the first thing I ask is, how much larger was your tax refund this year? You know, tell me about what you were able to do with your tax refund this year that you hadn't been able to do, because that is when people were able to kind of most realize the benefit to them, was that when they got that much larger refund back in March or April of this year than they previously had. And there really should have been more of a campaign around those stories and how people felt rewarded for being strong contributors to their communities, because that's really the philosophy behind what we were trying to do, is to say people who work hard should be able to keep more of their money, and we should be highlighting the success that it had and how much more money people had in their pockets as a result of the work that members of Congress did on that tax bill.
7: Yeah, we talked to one of the restaurant owners who testified yesterday at the hearing. He said that for his staffers, I mean, they're looking at, you know, just the no tax on tips adding about $5,000 a year to their annual, you know, to their take home pay. I mean, those are huge stories, and those are success stories.
9: That's right. And these are middle class, everyday Americans that are providing service to us on a daily basis. And, you know, under the bill, they were able to exempt up to $25,000 worth of taxes. And when people are paying tax rates in the 20% range, you know, 20% of $25,000, that's $5,000, as you said, that's coming back to them in the form of that refund. And it's your everyday, you know, it's your first responders that are working overtime. It's the waiters and waitresses that are helping us on a daily basis. It's the bartenders. So, you know, you think about all the different parts of our life where we engage in commerce and we receive benefits from people providing service to them. And the bill was meant to say, hey, you deserve to keep more of that money. You deserve to be rewarded for doing that. It's just it's a fundamentally different philosophy about what kind of society we are. Do we reward people for work, or do we pay them to not work? And I wish that our members on the Republican side of the aisle would do a better job framing it, not just do you have more money in your pocket, not just able to spend more, but it's, again, what kind of society are we? What are the attitudes and activities that we want to reward?
7: Look, I mean, it's a fair point you raise. And, you know, we're just, a couple of weeks away now from the midterm elections. What is it that you want to hear these members of Congress saying out on the campaign trail?
9: I want to hear them talking about how the work that they have done and will continue to do will continue to support the American people. There are new issues that are emerging. So how do we make sure that we stay ahead of China on the race for artificial intelligence? How do we make sure that it's deployed in a way that's responsible? Shutting it down, which is what the Democrats want to do, just means ceding national security to China. We can't do that, right? That we are going to tackle housing affordability by getting unnecessary bureaucrat taxes out of construction. We at AFPI have estimated that about 25% of the price of a new home is just compliance with zoning and regulatory requirements. Well, we can greatly reduce that. We don't need housing to be a full employment for bureaucrats type of activity. Instead, it needs to be about providing better housing for the American young people. We need to fix our education system. The last caller was talking about the mistakes that were made during COVID. Do we want to reward the party that was all about the shutdowns and telling our kids that they should Zoom from home rather than get an education and make sure they have the skill set to get ahead? This election that's upcoming is a choice election, and the two parties have never been more apart at any time in my life than they are now about these just fundamental values as to who we are as a people.
7: All right. Well, Michael, we really do appreciate you coming on the show today. Michael Faulkender, a former U.S. Deputy Secretary of the Treasury, and it is a beautiful thing. I really do hope the big, beautiful bill is communicated to the American people and to the voters in a way they can understand just how important it is that we maintain our majorities in the House and the Senate. Michael, thank you again for joining us today.
9: Great to be with you.
7: All right. There you go. Wow. It's missed opportunities, and we're doing the very best job we can do, folks, to keep everybody energized and enthused and excited. And I know that many of you are not any of those things right now. I understand exactly where you're coming from, but we have got to figure out a way to get people out of their homes and to the ballot box on election day. Early voting is starting very soon. And we've got to make sure that we get as many Republicans as possible to the ballot box. So we're going to be taking your calls on this. What do you think the Republicans need to be doing that they are not doing right now? Our number, 901-260-5926. Again, that's 901-260-5926. This segment of the Todd Stern Show brought to you by our friends at Newsmax. Millions voting soon, but do they really know the issues? Rob Schmidt on Newsmax tonight talking about the war for America's future. Rob revealing that many Americans are embracing socialism, especially young people. He's exposing the hidden dangers of socialism and its war on our freedom. He says big media not telling you the truth about the president or his record. A secure border, biggest tax cuts in history, inflation under control, low drug prices, largest crime drop ever, so much more. Rob has the whole story on Trump and the media. 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Millions are switching Newsmax because it is real news for real people.
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0: Hi, Todd. I was listening to Salcedo on Monday 9/28 when you were in California. He had a lady on at the 1 hour 49 minute 29 second mark, and please play her every day until election day.
1: All right. Well, thank you very much for that. I believe that was Gloria, from Mayflower, Arkansas, leaving us a shout out. And you can do that on our app. All you have to do is download that at toddstearns.com. Real quick here, before we go to the phones, there's another unforced error coming from the White House. So the president has two very close advisors, James Blair and Chris LaCivita. And some reporting came out earlier today that while President Trump is doing the midterm election, the rallies, his two top political advisors are in some far-flung place called the Republica of Spirkaska. Some pro-Russian government. So they're out there helping this pro-Russian government, President Trump's top two political advisors. The president just releasing a statement saying they don't work for me other than as outside consultants. They most likely have numerous other clients, but for that you would have to ask them. They're allowed to do work for others, just like all consultants in D.C. I don't have any idea who else they work for, but will, on reflection, ask them. And if there's a conflict, I will terminate them immediately. Thank you for your attention to this matter. Is it just me? It just seems to me that President Trump and America First voters are more passionate about winning the midterms than congressional Republicans or these White House advisors. Maybe I'm reading this wrong, but anyway, it's just, I'm telling you, more consultants from Mayberry, not Mar-a-Lago. Let's go to Carrie in Memphis, Tennessee. Hi, Carrie. What's on your mind?
2: Yeah, I can tell you what the Republicans should be doing, what President Trump needs to do for election day. Republicans should be getting out and go vote early. President Trump needs to be putting ICE agents at all the polling places in blue states.
1: Yeah, you know, they're not going to do that, Carrie. And that is so unfortunate. I'm with you. I think we ought to have ICE agents. And again, if we're not going to have they didn't pass the Save America Act. So the only other way for us to make sure that only Americans are voting is to send ICE agents and making sure that I'm with you on that.
2: I need to turn ICE agent.
1: Yeah. What's that now?
2: I said, I'll be glad to show an ID to an ICE agent when I go vote.
1: You know what?
2: Me too. Early voting starts a week from today on the 14th.
1: Yeah, it does. Carrie, God bless you. Thank you for calling. Let's go to Larry in Ocala, Florida. Hi, Larry. What's on your mind?
3: Hey, man, would you agree that the Affordable Care Act didn't make insurance affordable and made it worse?
1: Affordable Care Act. Yes.
3: So whenever they said no tax on tips, there absolutely are tax on tips. All they did was reduce the tax on tips. They said no tax on overtime. They didn't make no tax on overtime. They made a limit, a cap. They also made it expire. So none of this stuff is like scraps from the table. I mean, not to mention, if you had a person who was punching you in the face, and then they stopped punching you in the face, and then you'd be, oh, so thank you for stop punching me in the face when they were the ones punching
1: Larry,
3: you in the face.
1: Larry, can I interrupt you for a second? Larry, you called in, I don't know, maybe four or five times. You're always angry and yelling. Why is that?
3: All I ever see for you is that you avoid the topic.
1: No, I'm asking you a question. Larry, I'm asking you a question. So I'm giving you a platform. Okay, you know what? No. You're not going to do that on this radio show, Larry, because I run this show, not you, sir.

0: Larry, goodbye. Folks, yeah, Larry doesn't call back yet unless he learns how to act in a civil manner. I mean, every single time with this guy. All right, let's go to Charles, North Carolina. Charles, what's on your mind?
1: Hey, Todd. Todd, I'll tell you what I think the Republicans could be talking about that they're not talking about as much. And I noticed it when Martha McCallum was talking to Abdul El-Sayed. About affordability and everything. You know, he was talking about the Iran war and gas prices and that sort of thing. I think Martha should have asked him, well, Abdul, how about all these illegal aliens that are coming into Michigan and they're driving up home prices for young people, health care for seniors, food prices for everybody, and driving down wages for all Michiganers? What do you think about mass deportations? And also, in the area of education, you talked about how you wanted to fund, spend more money on education to improve it, improve the quality of it. How about the fact that we spend more per capita on education than any country in the world, and all we're doing is we're indoctrinating kids about transgender, child mutilation, and we're promoting democratic socialism and teaching kids to hate their culture, their institutions, and their constitution. What do you think about defunding that? I think that's what Republicans need to be pushing on a lot.
0: Yeah, I think those are all good things. And Charles, I'm going to have to leave it there, but, and I'll address some of this in the next hour. I don't even know if the culture war issues are going to move the needle for voters. I think right now this is going to be a pocketbook election. All right. We've got the president of the Southern Baptist Convention, coming up next. Hang tight, everybody. This is the Todd Stern Show.
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7: Carjacking down 47%. Robbery down 17%. 57,000 criminal arrests. 54,000 violent crime arrests. 11,000 child victims located. 5,000 predators and traffickers arrested. All of that happening because of Donald Trump. And the Democrats only can come up with faking that there are lynchings happening across the country. Really, it's 2026.
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9: News this hour from Town Hall. I'm John Stubb. President Trump says Republican Senate nominee Ken Paxton, possibly the best attorney general in the history of Texas. Appearing alongside Paxton in San Antonio Wednesday night, the president urged his supporters to get out to vote in the midterms and pretend he's on the ballot. The president went on to warn that Texas will be destroyed if Democrat candidate James Tallarico wins. A storm developing in the Gulf of America could have a direct impact on oil producers and refiners, pushing fuel prices even higher.
10: The forecast puts Isaias on a track through parts of the Gulf that are populated with oil drilling platforms and potentially some refineries, too.
11: Well, we're certainly on high alert.
10: Chet Thompson is president of the American Fuel and Petrochemical Manufacturers. He says they know the drill.
11: We've gone through these storms before. We are well prepared. History shows that we bounce back very quickly.
10: Isaias could cut oil production in the Gulf roughly 10% or about 185,000 barrels per day. I'm Rory O'Neill.
12: Israel marking 3 years since Hamas terrorists backed by Iran killed 1,200 people at the Nova Music Festival and in nearby communities and abducted more than 250 people to Gaza. Two of Cornell University students allegedly involved in the fraternity assault case remain on campus.
13: The university confirming two of the Cornell 7 frat brothers remain on campus and have been attending classes since being identified in that civil lawsuit. It was filed in September by the unidentified woman at the center of the case. As for the other men named in the litigation, two of them were expelled from the Ivy League school, two were suspended for 2 years, and two others were required to study sexual harassment and write reflection papers. The seventh student has already graduated but was barred from returning to campus for 3 years. Laura Winters reporting.
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14: Millions will vote soon, but do they really know the issues? Now, Rob Schmidt is on Newsmax tonight talking about the war for America's future. Rob Schmidt reveals that many Americans are embracing socialism, especially young people. Rob exposes the hidden dangers of socialism and its war on our freedom. 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A secure border, biggest tax cuts in history, inflation under control, lowest drug prices, largest crime drop ever, and so much more. Rob has the whole story on Trump and the media, so watch News Max on cable tonight. Millions are making the switch to Newsmax. 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
12: A government death program abroad just cleared another case.
15: Canada's Medical Assistance in Dying program is government-backed assisted suicide. Officials approved a woman's request to die because she could no longer cook for her family. The approval was not tied to a terminal illness. Critics, including doctors, say the system has gone too far, signing off on loneliness, poverty, and other conditions that are not terminal, often without the counseling the rules call for. Those critics warn the program is now being used as a way out of hardship, not just end-of-life care. Willie Nelson, Washington.
12: A tortoise born before the Civil War may hold clues to slowing human aging. Vanderbilt Health researchers helped uncover the findings published Wednesday about Jonathan, the world's oldest known living land animal. He's blind and weighs 450 pounds, but many of his genes controlling his cells still behave much like those of a five-year-old tortoise. Although scientists still don't know why. News and analysis at townhall.com. Student protests are rocking France. Mark Mayfield reports.
16: They began as a demonstration in support of striking teachers at a suburban high school near Paris, and it's now become a national crisis, with hundreds of schools forced to close and more than 5,000 taken into police custody. They are mostly minors with no previous criminal records. Students, teachers, and police alike have seen injuries. The original protest on September the 21st consisted of students joining their teachers to protest a lack of staff and resources and ended when their demands were met. But student leader Manus Nadell says that protest spread quickly, with an unprecedented number of schools now involved and France's education ministry overwhelmed. I'm Mark Mayfield.
12: A U.S. Marine facing murder and robbery charges in Japan. Lance Corporal Devin Ballard took victim Anna Yagi's backpack and wallet at a hotel in Okinawa on Saturday. U.S. Ambassador to Japan George Glass says they're cooperating with Japanese investigators. More on these stories at townhall.com.
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18: From the Fox 45 Weather Center, I'm meteorologist Alex Cordero. Wednesday night will be cool and clear with lows in the lower 50s. For Thursday, expect a milder afternoon with highs reaching the mid to upper 70s with a mostly sunny sky. With your Fox 45 Weather Authority, I'm meteorologist Alex Cordero for Talk Radio 680 WCVM.
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0: And hello, everybody. Welcome to hour two of the big show. Great to have you with us today. By the way, our telephone number, 901-260-5926. That's 901-260-5926. So last week when I was in California, speaking to about 4,000 Baptist pastors at the Spiritual Leadership Conference at West Coast Baptist College. One of the more popular sessions happened to be our panel on religious liberty and really a call for Christians to stand up and engage in the political process, to be a part of the public square. And for so long, we have seen Christians disengage, and I believe it has created big problems in our country. What was it? John Adams, our second president, said that our Constitution is wholly inadequate for anyone other than a moral and a religious people. So when you take God out of the equation, you get chaos in the culture. Well, I am very excited about what's happening within the Southern Baptist Convention, which is my convention. I'm a Southern Baptist. I'm a womb to tomb, born at Baptist Hospital in Memphis, Tennessee, and I'm a proud Southern Baptist, but I've been so engaged in with what's been happening in the culture at large. It is nice to see Southern Baptists stepping back into the fray. I want to bring into the conversation a man who's been making some headlines for all the right reasons. His name is Dr. Willie Rice, and he is the new president of the Southern Baptist Convention. Dr. Rice, what an honor to have you on the show today.
1: Todd, it's a great honor to be with you. Thank you.
0: You know, Dr. Rice, you have been making national headlines over a recent call you made on pastors to step up politically ahead of the midterms. What do you mean by that?
1: Well, you know, just kind of what you were talking about there, that we need to be active. We don't need to be afraid of being engaged. We need to be able to articulate, our Christian convictions on the most important issues of the day. And we need to be able to disciple our people. We need to help them think rightly and biblically from a Christian perspective about the pressing issues. And when we don't speak to those issues, our people are left without that guidance. They're left without what we call in the church, as you know, discipleship. They're not being taught how to engage those cultural issues. So I do think it's important that pastors lean in and not lean out, to step up, as we say.
0: And really over the past, I don't know if it's fair to say the past decade, it seems as though Southern Baptists have not been as engaged. And I wonder, was there an effort to encourage parents or pastors to step back from the culture at large?
1: You know, Todd, I kind of think there was. I don't know if somebody ever cooked it up in a back room somewhere, but I think that was the practical effect. You really, in the early 2000s, some of the most influential evangelical leaders, and you could name some names, some very good men who did some very good things, all began to distance themselves from some of what were sometimes referred to as the cultural and political debates. And you had several streams of a movement, all of which kind of said this: in order to be missiologically effective, we needed to withdraw. Sometimes it was called pejoratively the culture wars, to quit being so political, to quit being so divisive, that if we wanted to reach people in a pluralistic post-Christian age, we had to quit talking about those controversial issues. And I think the practical effect of that is that pastors did grow silent on a lot of those issues, and particularly Baptist leaders grew silent on some of those issues.
0: You know, what really fascinated me about this whole thing, and it's the Trump effect, I think. And I would go into some churches, and the senior pastors would be like all engaged. They know exactly where I'm coming from, why I was supporting the president. The younger pastors on staff, a completely different vibe, Dr. Rice. Almost, and I actually lost a good many Christian friends as a result of my support, for example, for President Trump and his agenda.
1: Well, you know, you're right. I mean, the Trump era has been a complicated one. And because of all the things about President Trump, his past and some of the statements he makes and some of the way he does things. But it came about in that broader kind of background of, hey, let's not be controversial. Let's not talk about things that are divisive and polarizing. I live, for instance, in what would be called a swing county, a purple county. You know, my county can go red or it can go blue. And in a swing state, well, Florida's not so much a swing state anymore, but the area of Florida that it usually would determine which way Florida went. And so I want to reach all kinds of people. I don't want to be a red church. I don't want to be a blue church. I want to be a Jesus church. I want to talk about the gospel. I want to talk about Jesus. I want to preach the Bible. And I think that's a good motive. And I think pastors were drawn to that. But in order to do that, many of them bought into the idea that these controversial cultural issues that deal with sexual morality, that deal with marriage, that deal with what it means to be a human, therefore we cannot talk about those issues if we want to reach all kinds of people. I do want to reach all kinds of people, but in order to reach them, we have to deal truthfully, not just with the essence of the gospel, but with the implications of the gospel on all of life. We don't have to be arrogant. We don't have to be unnecessarily partisan. We don't have to be unnecessarily unkind or divisive, but we do have to lean in and engage the issues. People are asking questions. Are people are watching. They want to know how to engage these issues. And so I just think the what was often called the third way mindset, that we have to have a third way alternative of addressing this side or that side, it just didn't work. And the practical effect is, at the moment we needed our voice so critically, many, many evangelical leaders grew quiet, and our people did not learn how to process and think about these issues.
0: I've been seeing the polling data and the surveys, and it seems that at least within Generation Z, there is a renewed interest in Christianity and really a deeper dive into Christianity. I'm wondering if you were seeing that from the pulpit, and if so, what do you think is behind all of that?
1: Well, I think I do see it to a degree. I don't know that I would say we're in an awakening or that we've seen a widespread cultural movement, but you certainly are watching young people lean in, and we're seeing many, many trends about that. I think it's a hunger for authenticity. I think it's a hunger for truth. I think they've seen the philosophies of the world, the materialism, the hedonism, all the, you know, sexual libertinism that is out there. They've seen all of this, and it's left them wanting and hungering for truth. And here's the interesting thing. When they come into our churches hungering for the truth, they're not interested in superficial fluff. It's not going to capture them. It's not going to disciple them. They don't want you to be overly partisan. They don't want you just to wave a political flag, but they don't want you to be afraid of wading into the critical issues of our day and our culture. And by the way, those critical issues inevitably have political implications. So while we are not political pundits, we can't be afraid of engaging those issues head on, talking about them, opening the Bible, and giving them the real answers that God's Word provides.
0: I love that, and I think that's an amazing and terrific approach to what I think again is a it's just a controversial issue. And I don't think it has to be all that controversial, Dr. Rice. You know, we talk about the issues of the day, we read the Bible, see what the Bible says about those issues, and then vote accordingly on election day.
1: Well, that's right. But we have to help our people sometimes connect those dots.
0: Yeah.
1: You know, the job of pastors and spiritual leaders is to help them understand what the Bible is saying and connect it to those contemporary, I would call them underlying civilizational issues. You know, Christians can disagree on a host of political debates. You know, we can have a debate about the marginal tax rate. We can have a debate about a certain fiscal policy, and we can have opinions about those things. But there are underlying issues that literally are foundational and intrinsic to human flourishing, to the enduring of our civilization, to the success of our country. And those issues are spoken about in the Bible. God's Word gives the answers to those issues. And we have to help our people connect those dots and arrive at the proper conclusions. And that's not telling them how to vote in the sense of vote for candidate X or Y, or you can't come to church here. It's actually just teaching them the whole counsel of God, how to think biblically, how to think wisely, and how to draw the right conclusions. If we give them the tools, if we teach them the Bible well, they'll arrive at the right conclusions. Our job, though, is to disciple them and to help them think in a mature and wise fashion about those things.
0: Dr. Willie Rice, the president of the Southern Baptist Convention, also the senior pastor at Calvary Church in Florida, joining us on the Patriot Mobile Newsmaker line today. Dr. Rice, we've been watching, I think, on the political landscape, two major concerns. One is the rise of political Islam, and the other is the rise of communism. How concerned should Christians be? How concerned should the church be?
1: A 10 on a scale of 1 to 10. Both of those ideologies are absolutely contrary, first of all, to a Christian worldview. They are incompatible with a Christian worldview. And beyond that, they're really incompatible with the flourishing of Western civilization. When you take socialism / communism, anytime a collectivist, materialistic philosophy has been embraced, it has led to diminished freedom, diminished liberty, and especially religious liberty. So the America that we know for 2.5 centuries that has flourished, that has brought more freedom and more prosperity to more people and more kinds of people than any other government in the history of humankind, and there's not a close second, that is incompatible with socialistic communism. Those materialistic philosophies simply will not support the freedom that capitalism has produced. And when you see the rise of, as you call it, political Islam, I heard a friend of mine, Michael Youssef, called it the other day, Islamicism, which is not just the religion of Islam, but it is that political application. It is that aggressive approach to Islam. Again, nowhere in the world where that kind of Islamic ideology has been embraced have human beings flourished with the kind of religious liberty that we have known in the West. And so both of those ideologies, which strangely join together in a kind of bizarre intersectionality in America, both of those things are direct threats to religious freedom, and they are direct threats to America's flourishing as we know it.
0: Mm. Dr. Rice, we don't have a lot of time, and we've got to get you back on. I love everything you're saying here, and I think it's important for the country to hear this. Another thing that we are seeing happen, I know we base our show in my hometown of Memphis, Tennessee. A mega church pastor on the left side of the aisle got up and told his congregation that Jesus was a socialist, and therefore we should all be socialist. Over 1,000 people rose to their feet and applauded. You've got two candidates, one in Texas, James Tallarico, who says God is non-binary. You've got Adam Hamilton, the Methodist megachurch pastor in Kansas, who's running, and they have come under fire for their interpretation of Scripture. What do you make of all of this happening on the left side, among the Democrats?
1: Yeah, it's interesting that you're starting to see religious language from some of those candidates dripped into the political debate from the left side, which we haven't seen in a while. And unfortunately, if people are not well-versed in the Bible and well-grounded in historic Orthodox Christian doctrine, it can sound good on the surface, but socialism actually violates a great many of the Ten Commandments. It's based on a materialistic worldview in which people's life and their quality of life is judged almost entirely on a materialistic worldview. It is motivated by envy and greed, and it empowers the government to take from one to give to the other. And as another great Memphis preacher, Adrian Rogers, once said, and I'm going to paraphrase him here, you never make a person rich by making another person poor. It never has worked in the history of the world, and it won't work work now. And not only does it not work, I think it absolutely violates a sound understanding of scripture. And to pin that on Jesus is, I mean, to me, that almost borders on blasphemy.
0: All right. Dr. Rice, we really appreciate you coming on the show. By the way, we're the only national talk radio show with our official chaplain, which is Dr. Robert Jeffress. So he keeps us in line, Dr. Rice, when we sort of we stray.
1: He's a good one to have around.
0: He is a good one. We love Dr. Youssef as well. He comes on a lot to talk about Islam, and we would love to get you back on as well. First, congratulations, and as a Southern Baptist, we're just so excited to see you as our president.
1: Todd, thank you so much, and we appreciate the prayers of so many people, and I believe Southern Baptist people are at their heart convictional, biblical people, and like so many other Christians, we need to be engaged in the cultural process.
0: All right, Dr. Willie Rice, everybody, the president of the Southern Baptist Convention and also the senior pastor at Calvary Church on our Patriot Mobile Newsmaker line. By the way, the Southern Baptist, the largest non-Catholic denomination in America. So again, when you've got those two organizations that disengage from the culture, it gets a little squirrely, which is why I'm so excited to see the Southern Baptists speaking up and speaking truth to the culture. That's what it's all about. We got to take a break. We're going to the phones. 901-260-5926. This is the Todd Stern Show.
2: 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Todd Starnes.

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3: if you missed the interview, if you want to go back and listen to the full interview, and I would, especially if you've got a pastor, be sure to send them the interview we just did with the Southern Baptist Convention president. Let's go to the phone lines. Washington State Azariah is on the line, and we met at the Spiritual Leadership Conference last week in California. Azariah, what's going on? What's on your mind?
20: Hey, howdy. How you doing?
3: I'm doing well. Thank you for asking.
20: Awesome. Well, I was just wondering, I meant to ask you at the conference, but I forgot. I was like, you were talking about how we don't think the media isn't giving us all the real information. What's a good spot to get the real information? Like, obviously your radio, but what are other places we can get the real information of what happened?
3: You know, that's a great question. And, you know, one of the things, and we talked about this at the conference, is, you know, all of my information is coming from my worldview, which is a conservative worldview. So you have to take that into consideration. And I think that goes with every other journalist as well. But I think you would be good to read publications like Breitbart, the Washington Times, Washington Examiner, the Daily Signal, but also read some on the other side, the New York Times, Washington Post, because you kind of want to see what the other side is thinking as well, Azariah.
20: Oh, that's a really good answer. I'd stay longer, but I have a class in like 2 minutes.
3: Oh, wow.
20: Well, thank you.
3: Well, Azariah, no problem. And I've got a break like right now, so that kind of worked out well. Azariah, thanks for calling in. Give us a holler back one of these days. We'll be right back, everybody.

0: With SRN News, I'm John Scott. Tropical storm Isaias moving closer to the Gulf Coast and gaining strength. It's currently about 480 miles southwest of the mouth of the Mississippi River. Forecasters expect the storm to strengthen into a hurricane by tomorrow. Current projections show Hurricane Isaias making landfall somewhere between New Orleans and Panama City. Krista Pike, the Tennessee death row inmate who survived two botched execution attempts, is awake and speaking after being critically injured and put on a ventilator. A judge sided with her attorneys today, ruling that evidence from her botched execution last week should be preserved. In consumer news, the USDA shining a light on the safety of leftover chicken. If you need to toss out that leftover chicken after 3 to 4 days, apparently it may look and smell safe, but by day five, apparently it's not safe. This is SRN News.
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9: Yeah, I am. 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
9: It's just a fun concept to have a book channel on TV.
8: No, it is. Look, we had a lot of fun doing. We did the taping in California and had a blast. It was a lot of fun, and it'll be broadcast October 11th. That's what they're telling us. And then October 20th, I'll be at the Reagan Presidential Library for a Q&A about the book as well. So looking forward to it. And I hope you tune into the C-SPAN book channel, if you can find it. All right, want to go right away to the Patriot Mobile Newsmaker line. Say hello to our good friend Liz Peek. LizPeek.com is her landing page. Liz, hope you're doing good today.
10: I am doing very well, thank you. And you too, I hope.
8: Doing well, Liz. I was in California for 10 days, and I went from Los Angeles and then up to San Francisco. And I just... Again, it just overwhelms me to see what the Democrats have done to what was once a beautiful, wonderful state.
10: Yeah. You know, when you have one party rule, it's never a good idea. But when you have one party Democrat rule, it's a disaster. And really, you look at the sort of evolution of San Francisco, which to my mind was the most beautiful city in America 30, 40 years ago. And it just became an absolute hellhole. Thankfully, the voters in San Francisco finally wised up and realized that allowing theft to go unpunished and other crimes to go unpunished, much as we're seeing in New York right now, doesn't work. You get more of it, and pretty soon it becomes an unlivable city. And that's what happened. So now it's L.A. that is sort of under fire. Forgive the expression for L.A., but L.A. is a disaster as well. Crime is out of control. But, you know, here's the thing. These blue cities, particularly the coastal blue cities, have opened their doors to unlimited numbers of people in the country illegally. They offer them enormous amounts of benefits, and then they wonder why they run perpetual budget deficits, as New York is doing and as California has done. And so all the sort of other spending on road repair, on forest maintenance in California, things like that, policing and so forth, and by the way, building affordable housing, it just doesn't happen. There's no money left in the till. I mean, that is actually a real statement. So these states, I mean, they can't help themselves. They promise everything, like we're doing in New York right now, free buses, free health care, free child care, for heaven's sakes, free schooling, free university. And, you know, eventually the people paying the bills move out because they can't afford it any longer, and they have choices. And, you know, Todd, this is a simple story, but, man, Democrats are pretty slow to catch on.
8: Liz, I hope you'll find the humor in this. I decided, I was staying in downtown San Francisco at the Palace Hotel, which is a beautiful hotel. There was no foot traffic in San Francisco at all. And that used to be such a vibrant, you know, downtown area. Went over to Berkeley, and here's how bad it is in Berkeley. The anarchist bookstore shut down. They're out of business. That's oh how God. Bad it is.
10: they can't even stand their own crowd. Oh, Lordy.
8: Oh, my God.
10: I mean, really, San Francisco is a crime. Because,
8: yes.
10: I mean, what, you know, it has so many tourist attractions. Remember when, President Xi came to visit, and they rolled out the red carpet, but they also scurried around and cleaned up the city. They put away, I don't know where they stowed all the vagrants and the people high on drugs and so forth that normally populate the streets and make it so horrible, but they did. And it shows you can do it. It's not impossible. But, you know, it's just, the policies in these places are not meant to be good for the average taxpaying citizen. It's good for the criminals. It's good for the dope addicts. It's good for people illegally. You know, I mean, how do voters keep reelecting them? That's what I don't get.
8: It's a great question.
10: You know, now you look at Steve Hilton running for governor. Steve Hilton's a really smart guy. He actually could be committed to making California better. He's running against a totally boring machine Democrat who in the first debate got so hammered by Steve Hilton, was completely unable to answer the charges leveled by Republican Steve Hilton, that he refuses to do any more debates. If I were a voter in California, I would say right away, you are disqualified. You are not earning my vote. Anyone who cannot stand up for the policies and principles of their party, get out of the way. And honestly, I hope California, it's not that, it's an uphill battle because registered Democrats outnumber Republicans 2-1, I think, in this state. But you know what? If you catch the public's imagination that things could be better, as Steve Hilton is doing, you never know.
8: You never know. Liz, you've got a great piece up on your website, lizpeak.com. Anxious Democrats lie about Trump again. You know, I was on a flight with a member of Congress, a Republican from a very safe district, and he's really concerned about the midterms. I'm optimistic. I know I may be in the minority here. I just find it very hard to believe that people are going to, you know, vote for communist and, you know, political Islamist in the midterms. So I'm pretty hopeful, but there is a lot of concern out there, and the misinformation coming out of the media about the president is off the charts, and I think it's only going to get worse.
10: It's only going to get worse, and unfortunately, Trump is not always careful about what he says. That's just not who he is. He's out there. I think he intends to have 33 rallies between now, basically one a day between now and the election, almost one a day. And guess what? He's going to make some flubs, and they're going to jump on that because they know if they let his message get out about lower taxes, light regulation, all the things that are propelling a business surge in America, an economic surge, they're toast because that's what's happening. And they've done a great job, number one, of downplaying the economic successes of this administration. Number two, just blizzarding the country with negative commentary about the election. Why is that important? Because you, the voter, is going to say, well, you know what? My guy's going to lose, so I might as well not even vote. Or I might as well not even send in the $100 that might help his campaign. It is a determined, purposeful, dishonest effort to drive down Republican enthusiasm and turnout, because Trump is out there driving it up, and they're scared to death that their imagined blue wave is simply not going to materialize. I tell you what, there's a very sound, intelligent investment group called Strategas. Right now, they put out a note to their investor clientele today saying 75% chance the Republicans hold the Senate. That's not what you're seeing in the betting markets. That's like 60% Democrats take it. But that's their thoughtful, non-political analysis necessary for investors to figure out what the heck's going on. So I'm with you. I am very skeptical of New York Times polling where they asked 600 people in Iowa, you know, whether they're going to vote for the Republican or the Democrat, and they come up with a prognostication. 600 people. That's what all those New York Times, Siena polls were, that were for Senate candidates. Maybe they'll turn out to be right, but for example, Texas, where Tallarico is shown to be up, I think, more than 6 points. I tell you what, I talked to a lot of people in Texas. They hate Ken Paxton, but they're going to vote for him anyway.
8: Exactly. Yeah, exactly. Real quick, before we let you go, Liz, President Trump, just a few moments ago, announcing in the Oval Office, you know, the Trump accounts are now being expanded to every single child in America. Over 70 million accounts will be open for children. That's up from the current 8 million, and the Treasury Department seeding the accounts with $1,000. Parents can contribute up to $5,000 per year. How about that?
10: You know, I think it's one of the great ideas that Trump has had. Again, liberal media is not going to give him any credit for this. It's so important, not just because it gives every kid a little bit of a nest egg, but it'll grow over time. And Todd, think of the learning opportunity that this entails. Kids are going to learn about compound interest or what it looks like to own a stock for 10 years and have it double in value. I mean, it's a great idea. I really applaud him for doing it. And every time it expands, by the way, the uptake on it was great to begin with, but I think this is even better. I think it's wonderful.
8: All right. Liz, always good hearing from you, and really appreciate your great work.
10: Hey, thanks so much for having me on, Todd. Take care.
8: All right. LizPeak.com, everybody. Go bookmark her page and read it. And I'm glad to know Liz and I are optimistic. And I know there are a lot of naysayers out there. I get it. I do. And I know, look, all of your frustrations right now against the Republicans are justified. And I would even say the White House, it's justified because they're making a lot of mistakes, and we can't afford to do that. We are in a fight for the country right now. That's what's going on. Real quick, let's try to work in a couple of calls. Well, at least a call here. Then we'll go to break. 901-260-5926. Let's go to Gary in Daytona Beach, Florida. Hi, Gary. What's on your mind?
11: Hey, welcome back.
8: Thank you.
11: I found it kind of rich that some of the DSA candidates are calling in the big gun, Barack Hussein Obama, to come and pull him across the line. And it was amazing. A lot of people forgotten that he'll fit in good with them, because several of them have said that they are not proud of America, that they dislike this country. And as we all remember, Michelle Obama also was not very proud. Had been stated she wasn't proud of this country until her husband was president. So they've got the right person. They knew who to tap because. And he also, and I went back and looked at some of his comments, was very proud of the European model on how they were running their countries. And I thought that fits right into the headlines of today.
8: You know, Gary, Obama's campaigning for Abdul El-Sayed in Michigan, and he's always lurking behind the scenes, right? He's got his tentacles everywhere, and Obama is the one president who never did move out of D.C., still has a mansion there. And this is the guy, I think, ultimately controlling this radical lurch to the left that's happening within the Democrat Party right now.
11: You bet.
8: All right, Gary. Hey, thank you very much. Good to hear from you. All right, got to take a break. 901-260-5926. This is the Todd Stern Show.
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6: All right, welcome back, everybody. This is the Todd Stearns Radio Show. Coming up in the next hour, we've got some great audio from a couple of debates that happened yesterday. One in Maine, it was the Senate, for the Senate campaign, the Senate race there. And Susan Collins just really delivered a stunning performance. And we're going to play some great audio from that. Also in Iowa, the gubernatorial race, and it was brutal. The Republican in that race just clobbered the Democrat, and we're going to have some of that great audio. Also, Senator Tom Tillis sat down, and he's a Democrat. There's really no other, I mean, I know he's been a Republican, a lifelong Republican, but this guy's behaving like a Democrat. And he's also declaring war on MAGA. So we're going to get into more of that in the next hour of the program as well. Really, he is legitimizing a lot of concerns that I have had about the establishment Republican wing of the party. Let's go to Little Rock, Arkansas. Steve on the line. Hi, Steve. What's going on?
7: Hey, Todd. You want to hear some ideas about what the Republicans need to be doing over the next month? I mean, everybody's saying this, but I'm going to give an example. They got to do a better job of messaging on these gas price deals. I did a little research on Google AI, and just to put things in context, the average monthly savings for the average middle-class American household on the Big Beautiful Bill, based on the Big Beautiful Bill, is President Trump's policy there saved between $500 and $1,000 a month. The average increase of gas budget for the American, for the same household due to this Iran thing over the last 6 months has increased about $70 a month. So that two things right there, it's kind of like if you gave Dylan a $800 a month raise.
6: All right, now.
7: But you were paying his parking fee over here at, because you didn't have any parking at your radio station. You were paying a $70 a month parking fee for him. But you gave him that $800 raise and said, but you're going to have to pay your own parking fee. Him getting mad and quit because you quit paying his parking fee.
6: Steve, I don't like where you're taking this conversation, but I will say we provide complimentary parking. We don't charge the staff, but that's not a bad idea, actually, except for Ian, the intern. Dylan, we're trying to train him how to park a car.
8: Yeah, that reverse is a little tough.
6: Did you see how he parked in the nobody can get through.
8: I think he's trying to send us a message. Maybe he's trying to block us in.
6: Could be. Steve, no, it's a great point. It's a great point you're bringing up. And again, going back to the messaging here of the one big beautiful bill, and, you know, because there are a lot of great things in there. we're just not, they're just not talking about them. And everybody knows, even, I think Kim Paxton, we've got some audio, we'll play this in the next hour. Kim Paxton caught on, and they're trying to make it a shock thing, because Paxton was talking about the war in Iran and the high gas prices and grocery prices being problematic.

0: problematic. Yes, I mean, everybody knows that. You know, so what is it about the messaging? And that's, I think that's really the big issue here is the messaging.
1: Can I make one quick
0: point? Real quick, yeah, go ahead.
1: This is why I look the word wrong. President Trump knows how to win elections. Do you think he doesn't know that the timing on this is very bad with the midterm elections? There has to be some reason that it was more important to go take these nuclear weapons away from Iran than it was to win the midterm election.
0: Well,
1: he's not a dummy.
0: Yeah, I know he's not. He's not. And I'm sure there was a reason. I'm just not sure what that reason is. And I mean, again, if the president can convey that to the American people, I think the American people might understand. But the 6-week war is going to be turning into a 1-year war before too long. Steve, got to run, my friend. Thank you for that call. All right, Ian, go park your car. We'll be right back.
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12: News this hour from Town Hall. I'm John Scott.
13: And hello to the great state of Texas. Thank you.
12: The spread to the midterms continuing for President Trump.
13: But with your support, 27 days from now, we're going to crush Democrat, communist, James Talafrico. We're going to crush him at the ballot box. We're going to send Ken Paxton, who's, remember, he is perhaps the greatest attorney general in the United States of America.
12: President Trump on the road. The president touting Trump accounts as bigger than anyone imagined. Today in the Oval Office, the president said the accounts are historic. We're celebrating the launch of automatic enrollment for the investment holdings. Tropical storm Isaias moving closer to the Gulf Coast and gaining strength. It's currently about 480 miles southwest of the mouth of the Mississippi River. And forecasters expect this storm to strengthen into a hurricane by tomorrow. The current projections show Isaias making landfall somewhere between New Orleans and Panama City. It will have winds of 100 miles per hour. Tennessee lawmakers seeking execution changes after a lethal injection attempt on Death row inmate Krista Pike failed twice last week.
14: Governor Bill Lee has paused all executions after the failed attempt and has ordered a third-party review of execution procedures. Also, the Tennessee Department of Correction Commissioner has resigned. House Speaker Cameron Sexton says the state will examine what went wrong as a failed attempt as renewed debate over capital punishment methods. Rich Thomason reporting.
12: And Krista Pike is awake and speaking after the botched execution attempt last week. More on these stories from townhall.com.
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12: A new law targets luxury car buyers who attempt to avoid paying California's high taxes.
17: Senate Bill 1406 closes the so-called Montana loophole. It involved tax evaders creating shell companies in Montana or other states without sales tax or vehicle registration fees and using them to purchase cars like Ferraris. The state says it loses millions of dollars in revenue each year due to schemes. The new law expands California's definition of who's a resident under state sales tax law. It makes a company liable for state taxes when at least one member of the business is a California resident. It also authorizes the state tax agency to impose tax liability on individual members of a business. The law went into effect immediately. I'm Tammy Trujillo.
12: In consumer news, USDA shining a light on the safety of leftover chicken. You need to toss out that leftover chicken. After 3 or 4 days, it may look and smell safe on day 5, but it's not. Bacteria has started to grow. News at townhall.com. The winner of the 2026 Nobel Prize in Physics has been announced.
18: She is a professor of the University of Wisconsin, Madison, USA.
12: And his name is Dr. Francis Hausen. Ellen Moons with the Royal Swedish Academy of Sciences made the announcement. Professor Hausen wins this year's prize for his work on the Ice Cube Neutrino Observatory in the South Pole, as well as the discovery of high-energy neutrinos of astrophysical origin. Business reporter Monica Nelson talks about a sour deal for Starbucks.
19: A new lawsuit filed in federal court claims 8 Starbucks drinks advertised as sugar-free may not actually be sugar-free after all. The suit was brought by 3 customers and alleges some of the drinks contain between 13 and 21 grams of sugar in a venti serving. The drinks named in the lawsuit include hot and iced vanilla and caramel protein lattes, along with protein matcha beverages.
12: More on these stories at townhall.com.
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20: From the Fox 45 Weather Center, I'm meteorologist Alex Cordero. We'll be cool and clear with lows in the lower 50s. For Thursday, expect a milder afternoon with highs reaching the mid to upper 70s with a mostly sunny sky. With your Fox 45 Weather Authority, I'm meteorologist Alex Cordero for Talk Radio 680 WCBM.
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24: Memphis, Tennessee. 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

0: And hello, everybody. Welcome to Hour 3 of The Big Show. Great to have you with us. I want you to write down our telephone number. You will need this if you plan on calling into the program today, 901-260-5926. That's 901-260-5926. Well, I just have to tell you right away how excited I am about the work the State Department has been doing. And our great Secretary Marco Rubio, doing a phenomenal job earlier today, giving an address in Greece from the birthplace of Western civilization. You know, it's interesting. I had just finished writing my book. It was already in the process of going through initial edits when, Secretary Rubio gave a speech in Europe about saving Western civilization. It was such a powerful speech. I called my publisher, said we've got to include this in the book, which we did. And I'm glad we did, because when you look at what's happening overseas, especially across Western Europe right now, it is a very, very dangerous time. And if we do not pay very close attention and take a stand here in this country, we will become, and we will go the way of Western Europe, and we don't want that to happen. Well, I want to go right away to the Patriot Mobile Newsmaker line. We're honored to have Paloma Chacon with us, Principal Deputy Spokesperson for the State Department. Paloma, good to have you with us today.
1: Thanks for having me on.
0: So you didn't make the cut to get to go to Greece, but you get to hang out with us. So I guess that's a good consolation prize.
1: Yeah, absolutely. I'm here in Washington, D.C. We just watched the secretary give a phenomenal speech in Greece, in Athens, the birthplace of Western civilization and democracy.
0: This is not the first time he's delivered this sort of a speech. What is it that you guys are seeing at the State Department that this is a major issue for the department?
1: Well, one of the things that is so important that Secretary Rubio said today, imploring our European allies, is act now or lose the choice to act. And what this speech did is encouraging our allies to not embrace decline. Instead, we must reject the decline of Western civilization for the safety and security of our countries. So much of our national security is intertwined with Europe. And so the secretary made this clear during his speech. It's important to have secure borders. It's important to embrace the reindustrialization of the United States so that we can continue to build and make things here at home. It's important to have a strong military and national defense. And so those were the themes that were echoed in Athens today.
0: I'm wondering, Paloma, as you guys are going through your work, one of the big stories we've been following is the number of visas that have been revoked by the State Department. What is it, over a quarter million? Is that right?
1: That's correct. The State Department under the Trump administration has revoked more than 250,000 visas. These are from individuals who have gotten a visa and they've come to the United States and they've committed crimes such as DUIs, assaults, or thefts, or they've committed fraud, or we have identified them as national security threats. And so we are revoking these visas to ensure that we are keeping our homeland and the American people safe.
0: You know, were you surprised? Were you guys surprised by the numbers here when it came to the revocation?
1: We are looking at up to hundreds of thousands of individuals who have either committed crimes or have committed fraud. Some of them have been identified as national security threats. And so we are going in and we are restoring integrity in our visa program because we saw policies that allowed for mass migration and abuse of some of these programs under previous administrations.
0: Let's talk about another big issue, and that is the new America.gov website. What are folks going to find there?
1: Well, very exciting. Just last week, Secretary Rubio announced starting 2027, Americans getting their passport for the very first time will be able to do so entirely online through America.gov. That means no more going to the drugstore, getting those mugshot style photos, no more printing out paperwork and running over to the post office, and no more paying third parties to deal with some of this government bureaucracy for you. You'll be able to do it from the comfort of your home at America.gov, and you'll be able to take your passport photo using your cell phone. So you'll be able to see how it looks and track your passport application entirely online.
0: Okay, this is, I was talking to some friends in San Francisco, and husband and wife, and they were wanting to do some overseas travel, and their passports had expired like many, many, many years ago. And I said, no worries. They didn't believe me. I said, guys, the State Department is completely revising all of this. I think this is really gonna make a lot of people very, very happy, Paloma.
1: I definitely agree with you. For those individuals who are simply renewing their passport, they can already do this online. You can go to America.gov and type in the search bar, renew passport, and it will teach you exactly how to do it right there online. But again, 2027 is for those Americans who have never had a passport and they are getting it for the first time. They'll be able to do so online.
0: All right. Well, Paloma, we really appreciate the great work that you guys are doing there at the State Department, and it's got to be a lot of fun working for the secretary, just seeing all of these all of these great things happening.
1: Thank you so much.
0: All right, Paloma Chacon, who is a principal deputy spokesperson for the State Department, on our Patriot Mobile Newsmaker line. All right, our telephone number, 901-260-5926. That's 901-260-5926. 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

0: All right, welcome back, everybody. This is the Todd Stearns Radio Show. Good to have you with us today. All right, I want to play some audio here. This is from Ken Paxton. So this was, I mentioned this a little while ago. People are like, oh, this is gotcha video that, you know, Paxton hates Trump. Paxton doesn't hate Trump. Ken Paxton is trying to get himself elected. And by the way, he's battling not only the Democrats, but also the establishment Republicans in Texas. So he is really up against the wall here. I want you to listen to this again. Somebody secretly recording Ken Paxton. These people, if you're out there secretly recording people, you have no morals, no moral standards at all. Cut number 20.
1: So what are the issues that are dragging on you? I mean, what are people thinking about tariffs? Do they see that in any connection? What are they thinking?
2: It's the war. The war is gas prices. It's diesel. It's over $6 a gallon for diesel. I mean, it's put money in a lot of trucks for diesel. People are feeling that. That's probably the biggest problem in that push around the food prices and everything else. Something's worth falling. So that's by far our biggest problem. And I think that's why we're having a hard time with numbers.
1: But what, how do you respond to it?
2: So I have offered up a plan that would help. That's what I can only do. My plan is first time tax credit for first and second time, so you can do that. $25,000 deduction for medical expenses and premiums for every member of the family. So it's $25,000. $5,000 deduction for a healthy living, so we can keep people healthier, whether it's gym memberships, nutrition programs, or GLP-1. It would help cover that cost. And then doubling the child tax credit, again, trying to put more money into people's pockets that need it, and then allowing the Trump Council to do it. So that's kind of the beginning of my big offer and fallibility.
3: That's great.
2: But I'm just trying to figure out ways that I can help people. That's the only way I can propose legislation.
1: You can't stop the war.
2: Right. I have no control over gas prices. So many of the factors in this federal race are uncontrollable. I don't make the decisions. And I don't know what's behind some of the decisions.
0: So there you go, ladies and gentlemen. Again, I don't think, at the end of the day, Ken Paxton is saying what everybody else is saying in the country when it comes to those issues that are really going to challenge the Republicans running for office. I mean, there's nothing, I don't think this is a gotcha video at all. But meanwhile, you've got Tom Tillis out there from North Carolina. And the Republicans have already sort of written off North Carolina. They don't think Michael Whatley is going to be able to beat Cooper in the Senate race there. So that could be a shift to the Democrats. But Tom Tillis is out there, and he was doing an interview with 60 Minutes. Here's what he had to say about future MAGA presidential candidates. Cut 19.
4: After a tough 2026. It'll be 2028. Mm-hmm. It'll be a presidential cycle. What does the battle over the future of your party look like then?
5: We're going to have this situation where the president's going to have a heavy influence on the primary. And boy, this is when we really have to speak frankly about what kind of profile we need to win a national election in 2028. And it probably isn't what the president is thinking right now as a go-to pick. So we're going to have a serious discussion with that. The RNC, other Republican organizations need to come down and take the president's advice, but look more towards the Republican Party priorities and things that go beyond 2028.
4: What would be wrong with the president's go-to pick?
5: Because I think it's one that works well in red MAGA states, won't work well for a general election. The nation.
4: Are we talking about the vice president, or are we talking hypothetically?
5: Well, I don't know. I assume right now the Texas Trumpapalooza, whatever it was called, he was kind of introduced and I think endorsed by Turning Point. So it looks like things would lead that way. That's not necessarily a lock in terms of the president's endorsement, but I don't think the president president should handpick. The president is by definition going to be in retirement when the next person is sworn into office. The president should have a say, but this is not a decision that should be solely his.
0: There you go. And this, again, no surprise to our great audience, because you guys know, that the establishment has been at war with this president, and it has been a covert war. It has been a stealth war, but the establishment Republicans have been slow marching this president's agenda. They've been thwarting his agenda behind the scenes, and that is only going to get worse as we move beyond the midterms into 2028. So, again, ladies and gentlemen, be prepared here for the civil war within the Republican Party. Now, my question is this: who comes out on top? Who ends up being victorious? Will it be the establishment? Will it be the MAGA candidates? And who would the MAGA candidates be? I mean, again, everybody thinks it's going to be J.D. Vance, and I don't think it's, I don't think Vance is going to be the nominee. I don't think Vance could win a national election. I really don't. He doesn't have a track record outside of being President Trump's vice president. He just simply doesn't. And we're already starting to see people like Ted Cruz, Ron DeSantis, Glenn Youngkin, among others, that are beginning to percolate in the presidential arena. Here's also Tom Tillis talking about President Trump's cabinet. Cut 18, please.
6: Sparing, I should note, against a lot of people in the president's cabinet. You say Pete Hegseth is the biggest regret of your career. You admit that you should have stopped RFK Jr. from becoming health secretary. You say Tulsi Gabbard won't be challenging anyone for president of her local Mensa chapter. You say Kristi Noem's a dog murderer, and that Howard Lutnick, quote, is nuttier than squirrel.
5: Now stand by all that. What else you got?
6: Is there anyone good that you think Trump has hired?
5: Yeah, I mean, the majority of people in the cabinet I support.
6: That's the majority of his cabinet
5: no,
6: in his first year.
5: These people.
6: They've either left or been fired. But
5: these are right. And incidentally, this person had seven Democrats vote for. But the point is, we hired them. We made a decision to put them in there. I'm giving them their annual review. They didn't pass. You cycle them out. Get somebody else. Get somebody in there that can tell the president the truth, set the priorities right, and get us reelected. That's all this is about. Look, I've been a Republican all my life, starting back in Tennessee. I'm going to be a Republican until the day I die. We've got problems right now that we need to fix, because we've got... I was coming back. I was riding on a train today. I had a guy come up to me. He said, you know, Senator, he recognized me. He said, I've been a Republican for 56 years, but I don't think I can support y'all this year. I like what you're saying, but I don't like what the party's for right now. I need that. I said, I hope you'll change your mind, because you need to understand the Democrats win with that thought. It's not another Republican that wins. The Democrats win, and I have to believe that at the end of the day, you don't want that. We've got to have a discussion with the Republicans who are a bit frustrated now, knowing there are people like me that are going to go back and get us back focused on the main thing.
0: Yeah, there you go. Tom Tillis, ladies and gentlemen. And again, it just goes back to this notion that that senators, and Tom Tillis said that about 30 Republican senators are not on board with the president's agenda. Quite frankly, I think we could probably guess who they are, but we need to be naming names, because that's just not right. The idea that you have Republican and trying to stop his agenda, and the only reason the Republicans even have control of Congress is because of Donald Trump. I mean, it really is despicable. 901-260-5926 is our telephone number. That's 901-260-5926. Ladies and gentlemen, I know a lot of you are already beginning your Christmas shopping, and I want to encourage you to get a copy of my new book, The Golden Age. It makes a wonderful Christmas present for that special conservative in your life. 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And again, it makes a wonderful gift. By the way, a couple of stocking stuffers. 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You can purchase all of those books on Amazon or, of course, wherever you buy your books. Those things cost you money. 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ToddStearns.com. 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This is the Todd Stearns Show.

0: With SRN News, I'm John Scott. Authorities say an 18-year-old Minnesota man wanted to carry out a mass casualty attack at the Mall of America. Federal prosecutors say Sheikh Doom Aoulahi Mohammed targeted the mall during the Hmong Arts celebration on October 24th because he expected a large crowd. Mohammed was arrested Tuesday in Richfield after authorities say he left an undercover employee's vehicle with an AK-47-style rifle, 4 magazines, and about 200 rounds of ammunition during an arranged meeting. The U.S. requesting more information from the Russian government on the unexplained death at the Irkutsk Research Anti-Plague Institute of Siberia. The White House's formal request signals an escalation in efforts to get credible information about the potential spread of pneumonic plague. This is SRN News.
1: Millions will vote soon, but do they really know the issues? Now, Rob Schmidt is on Newsmax tonight talking about the war for America's future. 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
6: 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Hello, Todd. This is Tony Gura, San Leandro, California. I thank you again for visiting us at my church, Heritage Baptist Church. You're talking with Liz Peek about the Democrats, how people could possibly vote for the Democrats. My mom is one of those people out here. I love her, but she is willfully blind about things where she will constantly complain about things that...
7: Well, my apologies there, Tony, but Tony got cut off from San Leandro, California. And anyway, great. We had a chance to meet Tony and many, many other wonderful, wonderful patriots there at San Leandro. Great, great people. Heritage Baptist Church. Also this week, yesterday to be specific, I was on Newsmax, had a wonderful conversation. Our good friend Edie Hill, the host of National Report there on Newsmax. Let's take a listen to that conversation.
8: All right, let's bring in our guest. Todd Starnes is the host of the Todd Starnes Show. Christian Collins is the founder and CEO of the Texas Youth Summit. Gentlemen, thank you so much for joining us. Todd, Paxton's got some problems. What do you think?
7: Yeah, look, well, first of all, thank you so much, ladies. Great to be with you today. Look, here's the bottom line. I don't think there's really that big of a problem for Ken Paxton. I just cannot believe the good red-blooded patriots in Texas are going to elect somebody to the Senate that maybe has an affinity to tofu and veganism. I just don't see that happening. That being said, I've been warning people on my national radio show, do not believe the polling data that
8: you've been saying
7: out. As a matter of fact, I wouldn't believe any stories that are coming out over the next few days leading up to Election Day. I think it's all fake, absolutely fake. The issue for Republican voters is to get out. Don't be demoralized. Don't be discouraged by all the negative Nancys in the media and get out and vote on Election Day.
8: Yeah.
7: And if they do that, Ken Paxton is going to be the next senator from Texas.
8: You know, Christian, my daughter, Sumner, is a brilliant political strategist. She called me last night with the latest donation numbers, in-state, out-of-state, special interest, and polling and all that to discuss this exact race. And she doesn't believe the polls. She thinks they're flawed. She thinks the Angela Paxton ad helps because you turned it into the team, not him. Take it away from that. How do you see this? Because she also said, I don't see somebody who voted for Cornyn voting for Tallarico. Where are you coming down on this?
9: Well, there's a couple of things going on here, and we have our Texas Youth Summit coming up, and I have the Attorney General, Ken Paxton, there, as well as his wife, ex-wife, Angela Paxton. They're both great. They're both going to be there, and they support the Republican ticket. They're great. What I can say about this is when it comes to outside spending, Paxton's had to rely on Senate leadership to provide over $130 million. So when it comes to PAC funding, he cannot directly correspond with those PACs because that's against the FEC rules. And so then, therefore, he's having to rely on this outside spending to message for him, and he's trying to make sure that he gets his message out. But he's had a great third quarter. He's raised $18 million, and he's going to do everything that he can to get Republicans to vote from across the state. He's doing a great job.
10: Right. I mean, James Tallarico is not a great candidate. I mean, Texas Senate, he's now on the defense after 2020 comments from a discussion about defunding the police resurface. And Tallarico reportedly saying this to a pro-defund the police, a progressive group. So this guy doesn't believe in God. He loves the trans kids, but he hates the cops. Listen to this.
11: Defund the police is considered off limits in our political debate when defunding health services, defunding public education has been the stated policy of our state government for decades now.
8: Todd, what do you think about this Tallarico? He is everything he's for, I would assume Texans are against. What do you think?
7: Yeah, this guy gives me the creeps. There's something off about this guy. But you know who I'm really upset about? Karl Rove. Because yeah. Karl Rove says he's going to vote for this guy. Karl Rove wants to defund the police. You know, I am so sick and tired of these establishment Republicans. When they don't get their way, when their candidates don't win, they try to sabotage the actual nominee of the party. Ken Paxton won that primary fair and square, and it's time for every Republican to get behind the nominees. And this is a big problem that the Republicans are having across the nation right now. You know what? I'm a conservative. I had to hold my nose and vote for Mitt Romney and John McCain back in the day. Were they my guys? No, not at all. But at the end of the day, they were the nominees of the party, and therefore, they got my vote. Mm-hmm. Shame on any Republican who is not supporting their nominees.
8: Yeah, I like Karl Rove. I think he's brilliant, but I was surprised by that comment, too. President Trump attacking South Carolina Democratic Senate candidate Annie Andrews with an anti-trans slur. Andrews is running against the Republican incumbent, Darlene Graham, who, of course, took her brother's seat. Trump writing this. He said, Annie Tranny Andrews is running against our wonderful Darlene Graham for the Senate in South Carolina. Darlene is a high-quality person, maybe the highest, and Annie Tranny is not in particular, as it pertains to representing the values of the great people of South Carolina. She's in favor of transgender for everyone. Tranny is not for South Carolina, and South Carolina must show in the upcoming election that it is not for her. Now, for the record, she is not reportedly transgender. But, Christian, your thoughts about the president and whether or not those, sort of lines are working for him in this election.
10: She's got quite a knack for nicknames, though. You got to give him that.
8: But...
9: Right. Well, he's been doing this since 2015, and he's been widely successful, so he's unparalleled. I don't think anyone else could get away with these types of nicknames, but he does. He calls, in Texas, James Talafrico. And so he has nicknames, and, you know, he knows how to message, and that's why he's been a billionaire, is because he knows how to raise money, make money, and he knows how to get his message out and get earned media, you know, like nobody else. And here we are talking about it because of the things that he said.
8: All right. Well, Christian, thank you so much. Well, good luck with the Texas Youth Summit, and always good to talk to you, Todd Starnes.
7: All right. There you go. So, you know, I just say what's on my mind on these things. I'm not politically correct, especially on TV, well, even on the radio. So I want to switch gears here. We've been talking about Texas and Talafrico, Ken Paxton. There are some other big races, and I've got to give a shout out to this situation in Iowa, where Rob Sand and Zach Lahn are going at it for the gubernatorial race. And I want you to take a listen. The Republican just cleaned this guy's clock. Take a listen to Cut 16.
12: You understand that this is a central lie of Rob Sand's campaign. You'll understand that he's been spreading this lie using money that his family has given him to do that all over the airwaves. People see it all the time. But here's the deal. Rob, you're now encountering somebody who's not going to be intimidated by how much money your family has. It just won't happen. I can't be intimidated like that. The truth is, I'm a sixth-generation Iowan. I live in Iowa today. I have lived in Iowa. Rob has been lying about this, and the issue is I have a blended family, and my kids split time. That's the issue. But Rob has chose to make this issue the primary focus of his campaign. And I'll tell you, yes, I travel. I travel for business. I travel for family. You know who else travels? Rob. Rob traveled to Aspen, Colorado, to their $77 million mansion there. Rob travels to their multi-million dollar home in Northwest Iowa. Rob travels around the state in a Ford F-150. When he gets home, he gets in the $200,000 Mercedes G-Wagon. Rob is not telling the truth about who he is, and he's definitely not telling the truth about who I am. But I'm going to tell you this right now. This issue is about one thing. It's about my children. That's it. I have a blended family and they split time. And I'm going to tell you right now, I am not going to be intimidated on this. I will spend whatever effort necessary to defend my children from people who'd like to exploit them like you. And my promise to the voters of Iowa is this. I will also defend your children from people who'd like to exploit them like Rob Sand.
7: And Rob is the Democrat, and Rob is a multi-bazillionaire thanks to his wife. He's a 44-year-old, and you heard that Rob Sand is trying to make himself, he's portraying himself as some sort of a regular Joe farmer, when in fact, He is a multi-billionaire many times over. And glad that he got called out on that. So I think, look, Iowa voters are smart. They can smell when a candidate is authentic and when somebody is spreading manure. And Rob Sanders is spreading a lot of manure. So is Zohran Mamdani, the mayor of New York City, who, again, in the same light as Rob Sand, a Democrat socialist, they have millions of dollars in the bank. So they want to be wealthy, and it's okay for them to be wealthy, but it's not okay for you to be wealthy. So Mamdani comes out today, October the 7th. 3 years since the deadliest attack on the Jewish people since the Holocaust. And Mamdani puts out a statement. I want to read the statement to you. This day is profoundly painful for so many New Yorkers. It marks 3 years since the horrific war crimes of October 7th. On that day, Hamas killed more than 1,100 Israelis and abducted 251 others. We grieve alongside our many friends and neighbors who still carry that unthinkable loss. Now, that's a fine statement. And if that's all he would have written, it would have been okay. But he didn't stop there. He goes on then to spend the rest of his statement attacking Israel. The suffering did not begin nor end that day. So what Mamdani is now doing is saying and providing some justification for the attack. It instead continued through the Israeli government's devastating ongoing genocide in Gaza, in which it has killed more than 74,000 Palestinians, including more than 21,000 children, all undocumented by there's no evidence that these numbers are accurate. Ever since the so-called ceasefire, more than 1,400 Palestinians have been killed. That suffering has intensified with every Israeli bomb dropped on ambulances waiting outside hospitals. Again, didn't happen. Every drone strike targeting a residential building or journalist and every shipment of food aid turned away at a border crossing. By the way, all of this is not true. As a matter of fact, the only reason that, for example, an apartment building would be targeted is because there's evidence of the terrorist of Hamas in the basements of those buildings. Mamdani goes on. I mean, it's just he goes on and on and on. So this is really, he is not sympathetic towards Israel at all. This is Mamdani using the anniversary of this horrifying attack to go after Israel. And that's unacceptable. And by the way, if the Palestinians would simply go after, if the folks in Gaza would simply turn on Hamas, this thing would be over very quickly. But that's not what happened. So there you go. Mamdani showing his true colors. You know, they say he's a jihadist sympathizer, but I think when it's all said and done, we're going to discover he was more than just a sympathizer to the jihadist. There's something else going on there, and it's not good. It's not good at all. 901-260-5926, our telephone number. That's 901-260-5926. By the way, Amy Klobuchar, back at it again. Speaking in Somali, waving an upside down American flag while the crowd is literally waving Somali flags in America. Cut number five, please.
13: Thank you so much, Siad. Thank you for your leadership, for your many years of service to this community. Oh, thank you. Okay, very good. And I have three things to say. Dun dun. Okay. Dodka! It wasn't too hard. As you know, we are home to the largest Somali population in the United States, and we are so proud of that fact in Minnesota. We are here, of course, to celebrate Somalia's successful election of President Abdullahi. and to show solidarity between our Somali community here in Minnesota and the growing democracy in Somalia. I, Congressman Ellison and Senator Franken, and I worked so hard to reduce the redundant regulations on remittances to Somalia, lessening the burdens for banks. We have more to do, but we will continue to fight for you. Let us remember we are one Minnesota, and our Somali community is part, an important part, of that one Minnesota. Thank you, everyone.
7: Wow. By the way, that Somali community, gangs are now roaming across parts of Minnesota. Eden Prairie, there was a shooting at a high school football game, and apparently there are warring Somali gangs that were involved in that. Also, the feds announcing today, this is just today, that there was a terrorist attack thwarted against the Mall of America. The U.S. Attorney for Minnesota, Dan Rosen, says the FBI arrested and charged an 18-year-old Sheikh Dune Abdullahi Muhammad for planning a mass casualty attack in support of ISIS at the mall. Unbelievable. The 18-year-old was arrested trying to buy an AK-47 and 200 rounds of ammo to target innocent people. That's what it's like to live in Minnesota now. All right, got to take a break here. 901-260-5926, our telephone number. That's 901-260-5926. We'll be right back.
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1: All right, President Trump getting ready to head to Texas this evening. He's doing a big rally in San Antonio for Ken Paxton. Meanwhile, a lot of folks are wondering what's going on with Talafrico. The guy's been missing in action for 11 days now. Some campaign events getting canceled. A lot of people wondering what's going on. He was last seen in Texas on September the 26th. So a lot of folks are wondering, okay, is something going on? Does the guy have, I don't know, a cold? Or maybe he slipped and fell and has a boo-boo? Or is it possible that there may be something else going on? You know, he is really infatuated with the children, with the transgender children, this guy. No, I'm not alleging. I'm just wondering. I don't know. I mean, it's weird. It's just genuinely weird. Attorney General Ken Paxton, pointing all of this out and putting out all the evidence. People are just wondering, where in the world is James Talarico? 28 days until the election, and he's nowhere to be seen, nowhere to be found. it does make you wonder. So anyway, I'm sure President Trump may bring that up. But again, ladies and gentlemen, I feel very

0: confident that Republicans are going to be able to pull off big wins in the midterms, so long as you get out and vote. I mean, that's really the caveat there. You got to get out and vote. All right, I've got to scoot out of here. We're going to be back tomorrow. We have Congressman Jim Jordan will be joining us. Also, Senator Marsha Blackburn. 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
7: News this hour from Town Hall. I'm John Scott. President Trump brought his campaign rallies to San Antonio, stumping for Texas Attorney General Ken Paxton, who's facing Democrat James Tallarico in the race for U.S. Senate.
8: A vote for Tallarico is a vote to turn Texas into a dirty, failing, crime-ridden third world dumping ground. And a vote for Ken Paxton is a vote to save Texas and defend everything that made Texas great and makes America great.
7: An 18-year-old Minnesota man being charged for allegedly plotting to carry out a mass casualty attack at the Mall of America.
9: The complaint charges Sheikh Dune Abdullahi Mohammed with acquiring an AK-47 assault rifle and 200 rounds of ammunition in order to commit a federal crime of terrorism.
7: That's U.S. Attorney Daniel Rosen. Mohammed targeted the mall during the Hmong art celebration on October 24th because he expected a large crowd. New York City's mayor is facing accusations of anti-Semitism for praising terrorists in the past, as well as in a comment to mark the 3-year anniversary of Hamas terrorist attack on Israel.
10: Mayor Mamdani condemned the Hamas attack on Israel, in which nearly 1,200 people were murdered and more than 250 kidnapped. At the same time, he condemned Israel's response in Gaza, from which Hamas launched the attack.
7: That is Sarah Lee Kessler. U.S. troops in Okinawa under a 30-day curfew after a local woman was allegedly murdered by a U.S. Marine. The Marines now will have a complete prohibition of alcohol consumption on or off the base for the next 48 hours. That will give commanders the time to train all service members on the standards and discipline and our responsibilities to the Okinawan community. More from townhall.com.
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7: Things looking up again for spaceship maker Elon Musk.
12: SpaceX stock shot up 8% this week, making CEO and founder Elon Musk a trillionaire again. The jump comes as SpaceX has been benefiting from AI infrastructure and other related agreements, Starship and Neo Cloud government contracts. And Wall Street is headed for a record-shattering $90 billion year.
7: That's Monica Nelson. McDonald's facing a federal lawsuit accusing the company of using AI pricing tools that unfairly drive up menu prices. The proposed class action lawsuit claims the technology allows franchise locations to share non-public sales and pricing data, amounting to illegal price fixing. McDonald's denies the allegation, say franchisees, not AI, set menu prices and that its pricing tools are optional. The lawsuit comes as customers report paying significantly different prices for the same meals at different McDonald's locations. News and analysis at townhall.com. In consumer news, if you've wondered how long it's safe to eat leftover chicken, the USDA has the answer.
10: It says you need to toss out that leftover chicken after 3 to 4 days. It may look and smell safe on day 5, but apparently it's not. USDA food safety experts say harmful bacteria starts growing by then, even when it's refrigerated and covered tightly. And that applies to all types of chicken, including fried, baked, and broiled. If you let it sit too long, you can get a nasty stomach ache. If you cook for the week on Sundays, the USDA recommends eating the chicken first and saving meatless or other proteins for later in the week. I'm Sarah Lee Kessler.
7: Unions for faculty and staff at Stockton University are getting members to rally Thursday afternoon against proposed layoffs and other budget cuts. That New Jersey University is facing a $20 million budget deficit this year. More on these stories at townhall.com.
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14: From the Fox 45 Weather Center, I'm meteorologist Alex Cordero. We'll be cool and clear with lows in the lower 50s. For Thursday, expect a milder afternoon with highs reaching the mid to upper 70s with a mostly sunny sky. With your Fox 45 Weather Authority, I'm meteorologist Alex Cordero for Talk Radio 680 WCBM.
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20: 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Gary McNamara and Eric Harley talk about everything from politics to social issues and news of the day. 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
21: All across America, we are Red Eye Radio. He is Eric Harley and I'm Gary McNamara. How y'all doing? I really can't get away with that with my Buffalo accent, can I?
22: Well, I tell you, it's not easy for you. I can kind of ease into it because, you know, I grew up here and everything. I end up sounding like Larry the Cable Guy, but, yeah, that's okay.
21: Here it's y'all in Buffalo. It's, you know.
22: Is it?
21: Yeah.
22: Yeah. Or use?
21: No,
22: I have a friend from New York.
0: And he says, we always use yeah. guys.
1: For some reason, I know so many people, including myself.
0: Yeah.
1: I say it all the time. I try to not do it, but it's so natural. You're talking, you say, you know, and then this happened, you know, and then this over here went to there and then that, you know.
0: There's a lot of that, you know.
1: But one of the things that you and I've talked about mm-hmm. is the fact that when you look at the Republicans for 2028, they actually have got some candidates.
0: Yeah.
1: You know,
0: yeah, they do.
1: They've got, you know, J.D. Vance, of course,
0: mm-hmm.
1: is there. DeSantis,
0: mm-hmm.
1: Cruz.
0: Mm-hmm.
1: I mean, just right there, the three of those is quite wide, especially when it comes to fiscal politics,
0: yeah.
1: fiscal conservative politics,
0: right.
1: which is extremely important right now.
0: Yes.
1: When we talk about the economy, since that's the number one thing for people. And then we look at it, and it's like Harris is still dominating the Democrats. Harris and AOC and Newsom crying that they've rejected him. And so we've asked the question, who's going to come to the rescue for the Democrats? Here it is. Just the news. Former CNN host Don Lemon said in a recent podcast.
0: Here we go.
1: That he is considering a presidential run if Americans are serious about wanting him. And place the odds of him doing so above 50%.
0: Above 50%.
1: Above 50%, yes. Lemon,
0: okay.
1: Who was axed from CNN
0: yeah.
1: in 2023, said he has been approached about the matter by fans of his new podcast and online commentary.
0: Okay. All right. Well, okay. This is where he took the wrong turn. Listening to fans of his podcast and commentary.
1: Right.
0: Because clearly they're not critical thinkers.
1: He said the support is very humbling.
0: I doubt it.
1: this is the best from the story. How the story, right. I mean, these are the kind of things that make me laugh.
0: Yeah. Yeah.
1: Lemon, a Democrat. We have the exact same sense of humor.
0: Who's the byline? Captain Obvious?
1: Yes. Lemon, a Democrat.
0: Yeah. Oh my
1: no
0: gosh.
1: Way. No, he can't be.
0: What? He's not an independent?
1: Lemon, a Democrat, said he has been torn on the topic because running for president would take his full devotion. You know, since you crash into churches, maybe you shouldn't use the word devotion.
0: Yeah, it's probably the wrong choice.
1: However, he said he would consider it if enough fans are serious.
0: All right. Now, here's the thing. Here's what we need our audience to do. Your mission, if you choose to accept it, it's a tough one. Become a fan of Don Lemon's podcast and encourage him to run. Because I really want this to happen. I want to see him in the debates.
1: Lemon said these are quotes now.
0: All right.
1: I think I could be a better president than Donald Trump.
0: All right.
1: Mm-hmm. How serious is it? If the people want me, I'll do it. But it is a daunting undertaking to run for president in this country because you'd have to be devoted to it full time. And I would like to devote much of my time. Okay.
0: Yeah.
1: I shouldn't warn you when there's a hilarious moment coming up in his quote.
0: Yeah, it's pretty much all hilarious.
1: Okay. All right. He goes, but it is a daunting undertaking to run for president in this country because you have to be devoted to it full time.
0: Uh-huh.
1: And I would like to devote much of my time to journalism.
0: Why are you going to start now? He's looking into journalism.
1: And the point is, he was never a journalist. He's a political activist.
0: Exactly.
1: Is what he is.
0: Yeah. Now you want to be a journalist?
1: I love this. When I'm out there, I'm out there. We're talking politics, right? And I cover the candidates, and I look at what they do, and they're very good. It makes me, who the hell are you covering?
0: Well, yeah.
1: And it makes me, oh, he must be talking about Trump. And it makes me wonder my best way of being and operating in this society, whether it's through journalism or whether it's through becoming the president of the United States.
0: Okay.
1: When asked about the percentage chances that he does end up running one day, he placed it between 65 and 70%.
0: Okay.
1: Now this made me laugh also. The former CNN host did not indicate what year he was considering running.
0: Of course not.
1: Oh, there you go. So I just, oh my gosh, he was
0: All right. Well, good luck, Don.
1: So much fun.
0: Today, President Lemon announced, say that out loud.
1: President Lemon.
0: President Lemon today announced.
1: We got a lemon for president. Can we return him?
0: The lemon law.
1: By the way, we like to rehash the good old memories of Red Eye Radio. And it's always been one of the most idiotic things we've ever seen a leftist political activist say.
0: Mm-hmm.
1: And we know that at CNN, they had to have a meeting about it.
0: Yeah.
1: Because we know, because as he was talking about the topic, what do they call it? The crawl, is it called the crawler underneath? What do they call the thing underneath?
0: It's the graphics.
1: The graphics were there.
0: Right. Yeah.
1: And, this is after the airline disappeared over the Indian Ocean.
0: Yeah, the Malaysian airline.
1: Right, Malaysian airline disappeared.
0: Mm-hmm.
1: And so he had all basically airline accident experts on, including Mary Schiavo.
0: Yeah.
1: And she's one of the best. She is.
0: Best. Yeah.
1: And so he must have run out of questions.
0: Right.
1: And so they workshopped this beforehand.
0: Mm-hmm.
1: They had to at CNN because the graphics showed what they were talking about. And he said, well, some of our listeners are wondering, and so are we. And this means if it was just his listeners, they would have had the graphics ready. Having the graphics ready meant that they met with this. They met about this in the afternoon and said, hey, somebody wrote to us and said, could it have been a black hole?
0: Yeah.
1: And the plane was sucked into a black hole. Now, if you have if you have a first grade knowledge of physics, you know that's impossible.
0: Yeah.
1: Because if a black hole sucked in the plane, it would suck in the entire planet, the entire solar system would be gone.
0: Yeah.
1: So you don't have to worry about a plane or the ocean or a continent or the world.
0: No, you
1: start
0: don't.
1: Worrying about the solar system and
0: that's
1: the
0: right.
1: sun.
0: That's right.
1: To that matter.
0: Yes.
1: If you know anything about physics at all and about the universe, you know, well, that's some whack job. Let's ignore him and move to something that's more serious.
0: Mm-hmm.
1: And he actually brought it up, our listeners. And so, you know, we're wondering, could it have been a black hole? Man, and the looks of the faces of those airline accident experts and Mary Schiavo, bless her, took pity upon him and just said, well, no, because...
0: Yeah.
1: You know, if there was a black hole, even if it was a pin-sized, I think it was Ruth said, like a pin-sized black hole, it would suck in the entire planet and solar system.
0: So. Yeah.
1: And then they moved on to something else, and we're just like, what an idiot.
0: Yeah.
1: Now, but he wasn't the only idiot. His producers were idiots.
0: It was the entire team that put that together.
1: Right. Because, see, if, and this is why I could never do television. Could you imagine the, all right, look, Eric, we're going to go with this. Some whack job called in and said, could it have been a black hole? And so, Eric, we've decided, since you host this show, we have decided to ask the airline experts if it possibly could be a black hole. I know exactly how you would respond. No, I'm not doing it.
0: Actually, no, here's how I'd respond. I'd say, okay, we'll go with it. And then when Ms. Schiavo politely, she was very polite about it.
1: Oh, she was.
0: As you mentioned. She was very patient with him. says, well, no, that means that we'd basically all be sucked into the black hole. And I'd respond, how do you know we haven't been?
1: I like that response.
0: And then the show would end. Because everyone's mind would be blown.
1: Right. Because what is reality?
0: You know, and it was,
1: and then somebody would say, Don, where's this coming from? Oh, I watched the part of Animal House where they smoked the joint.
0: Yeah, exactly.
1: Remember that one?
0: Yeah.
1: Remember that moment?
0: I watched half of a Neil deGrasse Tyson, interview one time. It's the first half.
1: I hope it wasn't on biology of men and women because for as smart as he supposedly is, he still doesn't have that down.
0: Yeah. It's the collective ignorance. Because the intro should have been, okay, clearly it wasn't a black hole, even though that theory's been thrown around the internet. So could you, Ms. Schiavo, please tell us what all the possibilities would be? And do you have in your mind, based on your expertise, a likelihood as to what happened to this airliner? What do you think is most likely? What are the possibilities of how this plane just seemingly disappeared?
1: But I believe that had been done already and they ran out of stuff. I think he ran out of, they didn't know where to go because this was a couple of days after whatever, and every type of scenario from, you know, crashing pilot, you know, mechanical.
0: Well, no, what I'm doing is I'm asking her a leading question, because the leading question is ultimately, with her expertise, it's likely somewhere in the bottom of the ocean. Her answer, I already know what it's going to be. It's likely somewhere in the bottom of the ocean. And that's what you're doing. You're setting it up to where, what do you believe is the most likely, you know, all these theories out there of people who have no expertise. With your expertise, what is the most likely scenario for this flight ending? You know, because remember there were theories of it's on a secret island somewhere.
1: Oh yeah, I remember that one.
0: Like, you know, and then.
1: Where was I forgot where the secret island was.
0: Yeah, I forget. It wasn't Oahu. It was somewhere else.
1: I mean, the conspiracy theorists.
0: Yeah.
1: Just,
0: no, it was
1: cracked to conspiracy theorists.
0: They landed on a tiny, you know, private island. You mean one not large enough for an airstrip? But, you know, I mean, it was all over the place. And that's where you kind of give her you're introducing her. You're respecting her expertise, and you already know what her answer is likely going to be because you know what the likelihood of that plane being somewhere at the bottom of the ocean is. And then you go through, all right, then how during a scenario, you know, what are the possibilities? How does this thing, how do we lose track of this thing? Based on its flight, what we know, what the data was, but the trace, all of the trail that it left, electronic data, how does something like this happen? You go on through the very basic questions, but what you're doing is you're opening the door to her expertise. These are leading questions for her to demonstrate her experience because she has great respect from all over the world, as you mentioned earlier. Based on what she's done. You know, when you get into the ignorant game, to me, that's disrespectful to your guest.
1: Yeah, that's a great point.
0: You know,
1: it's complete disrespect because, you know, it's, well, I don't know. You know, I'm assuming that the producers, Don Lemon could have pushed it. You know, I don't know.
0: Because
1: when it comes to science, they're completely clueless.
0: Well, you know.
1: So if you're completely clueless, you may think it's legit. We think it's ridiculous because, as we've said, if you have elementary school knowledge of physics, you know that that's an impossibility. That can't happen.
0: Right.
1: So you would just kind of go, no, guys, we can't go with that. That's a,
0: right.
1: Don't you understand?
0: This is somebody who deals with science and the facts and has been a part of countless investigations.
1: Right. We don't want to look like idiots in front of them.
0: And we don't want her, we don't want to bring her into this, you know, silly, yeah. You know, conspiracy theories, realm. Let's let her experience shine and treat her with that respect when she's on the air.
1: But again, their science knowledge may be so bad. They may be so ignorant on science and black holes that they thought it was a legitimate question.
0: Well,
1: which also is pretty hilarious.
0: Well, he thinks he's got a chance that there's a 50 to 70% chance he's going to run for president. Anybody believe that?
1: Now, I want to make a statement here, and this is, I want to make this clear. This doesn't come from my overinflated ego,
0: mm-hmm.
1: or my narcissism,
0: mm-hmm.
1: but I know I could be a better president than Don Lemon.
0: Yeah.
1: That's a pretty low bar, isn't it?
0: It is a low, I was going to say. We could go around the room on that one. Yeah.
1: We are Red Eye Radio.
0: Brought to you by Hotshot Secret.
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0: We are on our radio. He's Eric Carly, and I'm Gary McNamara. Coming up, where is that? Oh, yeah, this, oh, man. When climate reality, climate hysteria reality, excuse me, when climate hysteria finally hits reality.
1: Yeah.
0: It's something that you and I have talked about for the longest time, always, you know, based on, if you look at recent history, remember when Biden was running back in 2019 and 2020.
1: Mm-hmm.
0: And he was talking about the fact that, you know, we're going to run the grid totally on solar and wind. And we went, I can't believe they're actually using that. And then they finally came out and said, and nuclear. Remember they had to add nuclear?
1: Yeah.
0: Because they were like, you're an idiot.
1: Yeah.
0: You Democrats need to stop promoting. You cannot run the grid with solar and wind. It's impossible. You can't do it.
1: Right.
0: You'd be destroying the United States. But that got so deep into the Democratic Party where you see, for example, the cost of electricity double what it is, in Texas and New York.
1: Mm-hmm.
0: Double.
1: Mm-hmm.
0: You're paying basically because that's what the legislature wants.
1: Yeah, that's the Democrats, by design.
0: Right, the Democrats want it. Well, what's going on in Massachusetts? Great story coming up.
1: Mm-hmm.

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1: With SRN News, I'm John Scott. Iran has escalated attacks on tankers in the Strait of Hormuz over the past several days, with UK Maritime Trade Operations reporting 9 attacks this month already. The latest attacks in the Strait have pushed freight costs to a record $1.3 million a day, compared with an average of almost $60,000 a day last year. France is bracing for another day of student protesting. They began as a demonstration in support of striking teachers at a suburban high school near Paris, and has now become a national crisis with hundreds of schools forced to close, 6,000 students taken into police custody, mostly minors with no previous criminal records. The original protest on September 21st consisted of students joining their teachers to protest a lack of staff and resources, and ended when their demands were met. This is SRN News.
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2: Your Fox 45 forecast. Another pretty fall day with blue skies and sunshine and temperatures in the low 70s. Clear skies with temperatures back in the mid 50s tonight. More sunshine on Thursday, plus much warmer with temperatures ending up back in the upper 70s to near 80 degrees. On Friday, staying dry, sunny, and mild with temperatures in the mid 70s. From the Fox 45 Weather Authority, I'm meteorologist Amy Aronson for Talk Radio 680 WCBM.
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12: And thank you.
11: Yeah, so just to fill you in on that, I mean, the whole thing is when the show is over and everything else, a few minutes afterwards becomes our podcast.
12: That's right.
11: It is for you to listen to whenever you want.
12: We are there for you 24, almost 24-7. I mean, there's a few minutes. I think it's up by the time the show's over.
11: I had to, I had to explain to somebody just the other day, who's a pretty smart person, how it works.
12: Right, yeah.
11: You know, it's like, well, then if I go into it, what if it's in the middle of the show? Well, no, it's not. No, Once the show is over.
12: Yeah, when you start it, it starts.
11: Yeah. It starts when you start. Really?
12: Yeah, like, yeah. Yeah, we're there when, you know.
11: Like, where have you been? Have you been the last half century? Okay, maybe not half century.
12: Yeah.
11: Where have you been the last 10 years?
12: Yeah.
11: He really didn't know. Really intelligent guy and had no idea that, the podcast means you, When you go to the app, hit it and it starts from the beginning and goes. And I thought it was really interesting.
12: I used to pull a joke on my kids back in the VHS days. And we'd go to, Blockbuster and then we'd get the movie, right? You bring it home and then you get, and you put it in and the end credits are showing because someone wasn't kind and they didn't rewind, right? So they didn't rewind it. And which I always thought, well, if they didn't, the store would make sure, that they would rewind. I owned a video store. And so you would have your own rewinding machine. So every once in a while, though, that didn't happen for whatever reason. So the end credits, I'd put it in, the end credits were on, and I'd say to my kids, oh, we missed it.
11: I like that.
12: Yeah, yeah. It was
11: torturing them.
12: Yeah, exactly. Sorry. Sorry. Well, that was, maybe next time. We're there for you. Our podcast is always there for you. Because we're the station that cares.
11: Oh, speaking of stuff, I don't want to forget to talk about this. Not that it's going to be a long discussion, but, yesterday, funny thing is I subscribed to ESPN Plus. For like 1 month because they have hockey.
12: Yeah.
11: Okay. I don't, I'm from Buffalo, so I never trust any of my teams going to do good. Luck. I mean, they may do good in the beginning, but when it comes to the end, and people say, that's terrible. Hey, it's been over 60 years.
12: Yeah.
11: So
12: it's not terrible. It's the Sabres.
11: So
12: it's worse than terrible.
11: And so I wanted to watch. They were, when I woke up, I knew it yesterday when I got in. I went, oh, okay, because they replay the games.
12: Yeah.
11: You can watch the entire game.
12: Mm-hmm.
11: And I don't have time to do that, but I went, oh, okay, they were down 2-0, and they came back and won 3-2, in the third period. I go, that'd be a great third period to watch.
12: Yeah.
11: And what I do is I then, I make sure that my surround sound speakers, you start out to make sure that the crowd noise, you can hear everything, and you can adapt it, to exactly where you can hear somebody curse, from your right ear in the back, and the sounds all over the place. So I set myself up, got my coffee and everything else. And the hockey was great, but it was pure torture.
12: Yeah.
11: Every single break.
12: Mm-hmm.
11: And I know that I'm watching the Buffalo game, but they know that I'm in Texas.
12: Right.
11: So all the commercials are Texas related. Every single one.
12: Yeah.
11: Was a Democrat ad.
12: Yeah.
11: Either against, there were only a couple for Abbott.
12: Right.
11: But every single one was going against Paxton. And as I've said before, up until now, the vast majority of what I've seen streaming is the opposite.
12: Mm. Yeah.
11: It's been Republicans hitting them, and it still continues to be the same. You know, what are the Democrats trying to promote? Not one Tallarico ad that I have seen has promoted what he actually believes on the issues.
12: No. No.
11: And it doesn't attack Paxton on the issues.
12: Mm.
11: Everything is his moral character.
12: Mm.
11: And they had people that are on saying, I'm a Republican, but I won't vote for him because mm-hmm. character is more important.
12: Mm-hmm.
11: You know, whatever, as if Tallarico has character.
12: Right. Yeah.
11: With the things he has said.
12: Yeah.
11: I mean,
12: the man who believes Jesus was a radical feminist.
11: Yes.
12: Yeah.
11: So it's just, so when you, but I found it interesting, even for the, you know, Hinojosa running against Abbott,
12: mm-hmm.
11: nothing on the issues at all. Right. Nothing as to where they stand on,
12: right.
11: not one single ad have I seen have said, this is what we believe and this is how we'll make a difference.
12: Yeah. No.
11: None of them.
12: Right.
11: And every single Abbott or Paxton ad that I have seen, okay, I don't want to say that. The vast majority of what I've seen, there may be one that I wasn't paying attention to and it was on, mm-hmm. and there may be one out there I haven't seen.
12: Mm-hmm.
11: But the vast majority, and I'm saying, you know, 90-95% plus, says here's what they believe, we don't believe this, here's what we believe.
12: Yeah.
11: Mm-hmm. One side is all issue related.
12: Yeah.
11: The other side, for example, you know, they said one thing about Abbott and the Hinojosa ad. You know, he's just opened Texas wide for any data or AI center, which isn't true.
12: Right.
11: Because mm-hmm. you know, he's put his own moratorium on it.
12: Right, right.
11: But that was really, you know, but are Democrats going to stop AI centers? Well, or data centers? They may try. It's just going to go to the states that want them and the communities that want it. So they're going to be built.
12: Yeah.
11: But I just thought it was interesting to promote the fact that except for that one with Abbott, which was, you know, and he just wants to go hog wild with data centers. And of course he does everything for his friends and the big money, but nowhere did they actually hit the issues and where they specifically stand with any clarity at all.
12: Right.
11: No. And that's where we are.
12: Yeah.
11: So when we,
12: right.
11: and that, by the way, when we say that, because that's exactly what we've talked about with Democrats, they cannot promote what they believe. And that's the evidence that we're not BSing you.
12: Mm-hmm.
11: You know, what are they running in the ads? And, you know, we'll see what happens, but I just wanted to bring that up. All right. Saw this in the Wall Street Journal.
12: Because yeah.
11: it's something that you and I spend so much time on with the climate hysteria over the years as we attempt to commit, we have attempted to commit over the last, you know, 30, 40 years, economic and national security suicide with what mostly the Democrats have wanted to do. And mm-hmm. I say mostly because of Newt Gingrich sitting on the bench with Pelosi.
12: Mm-hmm.
11: And then remember even Abbott here in the state of Texas going, we're number one in wind.
12: Mm-hmm. Yeah.
11: But Massachusetts, we've talked about New York and what's going on with New York. How they're paying double the amount for electricity as we are here. And when Hochul tried, you know, she wants it, but realized this is killing us. This is killing us right now. And went to the Democratic leaders and they came back to her and said, hey, what do you, stop this. This is calculated. This is our goal. Our goal. This isn't the fact that there are storms or we can't deal with climate change.
12: Right.
11: This is what we wish to do. This is our goal to skyrocket electricity prices. The people of New York, they may be screaming now, but they voted for us and we were clear. This is what we wanted to do. We want to skyrocket electricity prices. Obama was the one that really led the charge on it openly and said it back in February of 2008.
12: Yep.
11: The goal is to skyrocket electricity prices, just like the goal was to open the border. It wasn't as if, well, there's a natural disaster or some political thing going on here that is making these things happen. No, it was their goal. It's what they wish to do.
12: Yeah.
11: And here, talking about the Wall Street Journal editorial page from the editorial board. While campaigning for governor of Massachusetts, excuse me, 4 years ago, Laura Healey boasted that as state attorney general, she had stopped two gas pipelines from coming into the state. Now she's pleading with the Trump administration to expedite permits for a pipeline expansion. Add Governor Healey to the list of Democrats mugged by energy reality. She said, quote, on several occasions, we have discussed our mutual desire to get more U.S. natural gas into New England to reduce reliance on higher cost imported fuel and lower costs for customers, she wrote Energy Secretary Chris Wright last week. Her letter beseeches the administration to move quickly and with urgency on the federal review needed to expand the gas pipeline. This addition, together with other recent expansions, would have provided enough capacity on this line to meet total household needs this past January, Ms. Healey writes. She says it could also save 600,000 utility customers, $40 million a year, and any federal delay would put those consumer benefits at risk. It's Trump's fault. She more or less concedes her costly blunder last decade in blocking two proposed pipelines that aim to move more gas into her state from Pennsylvania. We do not need increased gas capacity to meet electric reliability needs, she said in 2015. Instead, Ms. Healey wanted the state to embrace energy efficiency and demand response programs. That's where utilities urge people to use less electricity, say by threatening their air conditioners. Better the voters swelter than generate CO2 emissions. Fast forward a decade, several nuclear and coal plants in New England that provided reliable baseline power have closed, leaving Massachusetts and the region more reliant on natural gas for electricity. Last year, natural gas made up about half of New England's power generation, solar and wind together, 8%. About half of Massachusetts households also rely on gas for heat. Due to pipeline constraints, the state during the winter must import liquefied natural gas from overseas, which is much more expensive. Since LNG timely arrival depends on long-term weather forecast, global market prices, and other logistical challenges, New England grid operator explains it's more expensive. Solar can't fill the winter power gap because of snow, clouds, and shortened daylight hours, the grid operator says. Winter storms that limit solar operation can also significantly limit the output of wind generation, blah, blah, blah, blah, blah. My point is, just like Don Lemon, as we talked last hour with his whole black hole thing, I could have figured this out in elementary school.
12: Yeah, right, sure.
11: This is a kind of BS that the left throws at you. Oh, we can have a completely clean world, and we can run it on solar and wind and everything else.
12: Right.
11: To the point that Biden was running on that left and right. Remember when that woman was in his face? Remember he was doing a rally somewhere? And he goes, no, it's just going to be, you know, we're not going to use fossil fuels. Fossil fuels, we're done with. We're going to be done with it.
12: Yeah.
11: Remember? That's my promise to you. And we're laughing going, yeah, right.
12: Well, then it took off, and everybody on the right was saying, look, he's promised no fossil fuels, and then it is, I forget who it was, if it was Jen Psaki at the time, I think it was, who had to come back and say, well, there won't be no fossil fuels, there will be some fossil fuels, and it's like, no. No, you don't get to switch mid-game. Yeah. Of course, they always thought they could.
11: So, you have to ask yourself this question. If you're a Democrat, why did they do that to you? You're screaming now. In New York, they're screaming. In Massachusetts, they're screaming.
12: Yeah.
11: You've got to lower this. No, it's the reason that we did it on purpose. And okay, come on, Trump administration. Could you please expedite those fossil fuels into our state? Expedite it now. We're in bad shape here. We caused it, but come on, expedite, fast track fossil fuel exports into our state.
12: Yeah.
11: Mind-boggling.
12: Let's do it. Now,
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0: joining you. And he is Eric Carly, and I'm Gary McNamara. And so when you see something like this, Eric, I mean, you're just like, this is where at times, and I know this is tough to believe, that I'm almost speechless.
1: Yeah.
0: About the, whether it's willful ignorance, whether it's what my dad said, that people wish to be BS, that you can be a politician and come out and say, we have discovered a money tree and it produces money, and you can get a significant number of people that will go, that's a great idea. Trump's not doing that. And there's a money tree over here. They told me they can have a, I mean, that's the same thing as saying there's a money tree where everybody can get money. It's the same thing as telling people that we can run the grid on solar and wind.
1: Well, if they don't care about the national debt at 40 trillion plus, which is a massive, massive issue, and it's real, it's actually real, then they'll believe, you know, anything. If that's not an issue, then that's how they get to the, well, there must be a money tree. We'll fix the debt with the money tree. And yes, we can run the entire world on wind and solar. You know, wind-powered boats. Remember that one?
0: Yeah.
1: We used to call them sailboats.
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6: News this hour from Town Hall. I'm John Scott. President Trump urges Texans to vote in the rapidly approaching midterm election.
7: So please pretend that I'm on the ballot. 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Early voting begins October 19th and ends October 30th, or just go vote election day. We don't care. Just, you got to get out and vote. You got to vote for Ken. You got to vote for Carlos. You got to vote for Dan Patrick. You got to vote for the group. You have great people.
6: The president speaking at a rally in San Antonio Wednesday. The president went on to say that Texas will be destroyed if Democratic candidate James Tallarico wins that election. Record high diesel prices there are squeezing truckers. It could mean higher prices for consumers. Here's Scott Carr.
8: The diesel industry has been struggling with rising costs of their own and a shrinking workforce. Users are paying a lot more than they were earlier in the year, right now around $8 a gallon. Trucking companies say they'll have to pass on the cost to buyers, while some operators are selling trucks or completely getting out of the business. President Trump has ordered agencies to look for ways to lower diesel prices, but analysts say that won't be a long-term solution, and they expect the higher fuel prices will reach grocery stores and other businesses in the months ahead. I'm Scott Carr.
6: A crew of four is closer to coming home after spending 6 months living in space.
9: Homecoming is a process for astronauts who've been living half a year in space.
10: The hatch is closed, and we see the closed invitation.
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9: NASA astronauts, including Commander Jessica Meir and Pilot Jack Hathaway, are in their SpaceX Crew Dragon capsule, along with colleagues from Russia and Europe. The four will spend a day orbiting the Earth before splashdown Thursday morning off the coast of San Diego. I'm Rory O'Neill.
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6: Wall Street closes lower Wednesday.
13: It comes as the 10-year Treasury note yield reached its highest level, 5.29%, since April of 2002 today. Elsewhere, the minutes from the Federal Reserve's September meeting reveal that officials expect to raise interest rates again before the end of the year. Unclear exactly when that would be. At the closing bell, the Dow shed 341 points to 51,179. The S&P 500 fell 17 points to 7,800. And the NASDAQ dropped 61 points, closing at 27,538. With your market recap, I'm Sarah Lee Kessler.
6: California law of farm workers getting a pay increase. That's thanks to a new state law starting January 1st. Farm workers covered by the federal H-2A guest worker program earning at least $19.75 an hour. That's up from $16.90. News and analysis at townhall.com. Former Dodgers general manager Fred Clair has passed away.
14: Clair died Monday on his 91st birthday. Clair started as a sports writer, then began working for the Dodgers public relations department. He became general manager in 1987 and built the 1988 World Championship team. He signed key veteran players like Kirk Gibson, who hit a legendary walk-off home run in Game 1 of that year's World Series. Clair was GM for 11 years. He is also credited with coining the term Dodger Blue. Clair is survived by his wife and three children. I'm Daniel Martindale.
6: Disney adding another option for football fans to watch Super Bowl 61. The company announced the big game in Los Angeles will be available to stream on Disney Plus when it takes place on Valentine's Day. The Disney Plus live stream will be in addition to the game airing on ABC and ESPN. Disney Plus subscribers will have access to the traditional broadcast as well as the ESPN Spanish language telecast. 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
15: From the Fox 45 Weather Center, I'm meteorologist Alex Cordero. We'll be cool and clear with lows in the lower 50s. For Thursday, expect a milder afternoon with highs reaching the mid to upper 70s with a mostly sunny sky. With your Fox 45 Weather Authority, I'm meteorologist Alex Cordero for Talk Radio 680 WCBM.
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0: Now, it's Red Eye Radio. Gary McNamara and Eric Harley talk about everything from politics to social issues and news of the day. Whether you're up late or you're just starting your day, welcome to the show from the Relief Factor Studios. This is Red Eye Radio.
1: All across America, we are Red Eye Radio. He is Eric Harley and I'm Gary McNamara. Good morning.
2: Hello.
1: So, yeah, that's the thing that, you know, it I never think that, you know, I never think that nothing shocks me, but the stupidity, the willful ignorance, the ignorance of the American left and the mm-hmm. people that vote on the left in this country.
2: Yeah.
1: And by the way, you can be a Republican and still be promoting things on the left.
2: Yeah. Yeah. Sure.
1: You have to promote it with complete and total ignorance and non caring about what the facts are and the truth is.
2: Mm-hmm.
1: And I should be happy that it always bothers me because it helps motivate me. Because that is one thing that does, that still shocks me. And, yeah. you know, the story we did about, you know, Moore Healy, the governor of Massachusetts, now begging the Trump administration to fast track these natural gas lines when she had the complete opposite opinion.
2: Yeah.
1: And the fact that the people can follow the insane liberal Pied Piper when they're promoting yeah. economic and national yeah. security suicide as they've been doing.
2: Yeah.
1: It amazes me that people are so willing or don't have the capability to understand basic concepts and either wish to be BS'd or are BS'd so easily on things that a 10-year-old could figure out.
2: Yeah.
1: I'm amazed.
2: Yeah.
1: And I'm amazed by the fact that the instinct of self-preservation. Cause that's how I look at producing electricity and energy. It's self-preservation of the Republic.
2: Yeah. Oh yeah.
1: And here they're promoting economic and national security suicide gleefully as if it's a good thing.
2: Yeah.
1: And then they've got to back off when finally they realize, well, this could cost us votes. And so I wonder about the people, but the politicians.
2: Yeah.
1: You know, what type of, if she knows it now, she knew it back then.
2: Yeah. Of course.
1: You know, she knew it back then. She knew she was promoting something that would hurt her state as attorney general.
2: Yes.
1: She knew it.
2: Yes.
1: Unless you wished me to believe that all liberals are that stupid and it's not about power and control. It's just, they're just complete idiots. They're 3-year-olds. They don't have any, that may be part of it as we talked with Don Lemon when we did earlier about, you know, he may run for president and, you know, the Malaysia airline was it taken down by a black hole? For God's sakes, anybody with a mind who's watched anything on what a black hole knows that's ridiculous. And so we bring that up as a benchmark, you know, for liberals and for him.
2: Yeah.
1: But the climate change crap that they've been throwing at the American public, that the American public sucked in so readily and easily to the point where Newt Gingrich once said, doesn't matter whether it's right or wrong, you can't fight it anymore because that's where the political momentum is for climate change.
2: It's basically, hey, this is what all the kids are doing.
1: Yeah.
2: It's hip to be to do this, and we need to be hip.
1: And I saw that on a breakfast that he did. It was on C-SPAN.
2: Oh my gosh!
1: Over 20 years ago.
2: That was worse than when he sat down with Nancy.
1: Right.
2: I mean, it was the thing with Nancy was the culmination of that thought, that line of thought. But when he was saying at that breakfast, "Hey, we need to get with it. We need to get with modern times." So you're throwing out your values with modern times. So you have no consideration for what our founding fathers set up. Are you going to tell me next that the Constitution is a living, breathing document?
1: I haven't heard that in a while.
2: Because that's the same mindset. If you're saying, ah, we got to get with the times, well, that's George W. Bush saying, you know, and during the housing crisis, well, sometimes as a conservative, you got to set aside your principles. That's when your principles matter most. Because what happened was when you abandoned your principles, Mr. Bush, then it became a situation where you let the rest of everybody that was involved muddy the waters to the extent that it went on much longer than it should have. If three banks, not all of them, but three banks were close to insolvency, then we should know that. And that should be dealt with. If the unemployment rate would have shot up to 15% for a shorter period of time, that would have been better than this trolling along the bottom that we did in muddy waters for far too long after the housing crisis. No one could move because no one knew from business to business, from bank to bank, who was close to insolvency and who wasn't. And that's because you abandon your principles.
1: And you can get to the insanity when it comes to, again, other areas like identity politics.
2: Yeah.
1: When you look at the whole radical transgender movement, the misogyny of that, the racism of the identity politics and the anti-Semitism. And if, and yesterday was a pure example of it with, Mamdani's statement. 25% of it was about October 7th. The rest was Israel committing a genocide.
2: Yeah. Right.
1: Which is completely a lie.
2: Yeah. It is.
1: By no measurement of war can you make that accusation. None.
2: Nope.
1: In the history of war.
2: No.
1: And so you see, and by the way, the best part was, did you see that they, because he attended the ceremony. It's like, even though he came out with a statement that is absolutely as anti-Semitic and full of hatred. And I say full of hatred because when you lie about what's going on in a war to make it seem like a genocide when it's not, you're doing that to rile up people.
2: Yeah.
1: And to me, that comes from hatred.
2: Yeah.
1: It's his hatred of the Jews.
2: Right.
1: It's like his wife's response after October 7th. The same thing. Mm-hmm. We know where he stands.
2: Right.
1: But he's trying to ride that fine. Oh, this was terrible, but still the response was complete, you know, a genocide, you know, the ongoing genocide and war crimes from Israel.
2: Yeah.
1: That's like on, you know what it's like? It's like on December 7th. Saying, yeah, Pearl Harbor was bad, but we dropped the atomic bomb.
2: Yeah.
1: And then 75% of it is the war crimes committed by the United States and the Japanese phobia or whatever. I'm trying to think.
2: Right. Yeah. How like, they would term it today. Yeah.
1: It's like yeah. Asian phobic or whatever.
2: Right.
1: By dropping the, you know, by dropping the atomic bomb. On Japan, two of them, back on December 7th, focusing on that.
2: Yeah.
1: Instead of what Japan did.
2: Right. Yeah.
1: Now, I know Tucker Carlson may have a different view on it. He may say.
2: Yeah, there's no telling.
1: But the fact is for Mamdani, still didn't pay off.
2: No.
1: Because you can't even say. You can't, the fact that he was even talking about that October 7th was bad, even though it's Israel's fault, the fact that it's bad, you can't do that. And the fact that you, that he arrived at a New York City park, for an October 7th vigil, a vigil that was overrun by hundreds of, protesters, anti-Semitic protesters. Here it is, the demonstration swamped the area of Union Park that was supposed to host the event held by Israelis for Peace, a left-wing peace group.
2: Mm.
1: The organizers moved the vigil to a nearby spot in the park surrounded by, this is from the Jewish Telegraphic Agency, The organizers moved the vigil to a nearby spot in the park surrounded by police barricades. The speakers struggled to be heard above the protesters. Attendees held electrically lit candles and signs raining not one more life. Upon learning Mamdani was present, the anti-Semitic protesters broke into a chant of traitor.
2: Hmm.
1: And Zoran, what do you say? How many boots did you lick today?
2: Hmm.
1: One protester yelled at Israelis for Peace, a left-wing organization, by the way. We don't want peace with Israelis, bro. We sent your people to hell on October 7th. That's a quote. Other protesters wielded megaphones and drums while chanting anti-Israel slogans, including Gaza will be liberated. The mayor stood solemnly throughout the event and did not speak at the vigil or address the protesters. Of course he didn't.
2: No.
1: But yeah, his statement he put up, the suffering did not begin nor end that day. It instead continued through the Israeli government's devastating ongoing genocide in Gaza. Wow.
2: Yeah.
1: Just amazing. That suffering has intensified with every Israeli bomb dropped on ambulances. Remember, 75% of it, if you look at the actual text, 75%.
2: Yeah.
1: Was going after Israel. It was like October 7th. Well, just a little blip. That's, you know.
2: Right.
1: You should be sad, a little blip, but it's Israel's fault.
2: Right.
1: A hate monger ruling New York City. Think about it. We went from never forget to support the terrorists.
2: Yeah. That's it.
1: In 25 years.
2: Yeah.
1: That's where New York City is.
2: Not only
1: gone.
2: After 9/11, but after October 7th.
1: Yeah. Yep. Just amazing. Reading the New York Post here. Mamdani chose to play Hamas spokesperson on October 7th anniversary.
2: Mm.
1: He seized the chance of the third anniversary of October 7th atrocities to again whitewash Hamas, demonize Israel, and spew lies about the massacre and its aftermath. The mayor's statement offers few empty platitudes about unthinkable loss, avoids details of Hamas's barbarism, and again calls its Israel's actions war crimes.
2: Hmm.
1: Wow.
2: Yeah.
1: Yes, war crimes happened during war, and Israel and Hamas-controlled Gaza were not at war on October 6th, 2023. The invasion, the killings, the rapes, the kidnappings caused the war. This also sets up a phony standard for comparison as he soon moves on to what he calls Israel war crimes and pretends that he pretends are far worse. Indeed, a devastating ongoing genocide. Wow.
2: Yeah.
1: Israel killed more than 74,000 Palestinians, including more than 21,000 children. He lectures using numbers that even Hamas and now the Gaza Health Ministry no longer claim. Wow. Just amazing. Just amazing. The hatred of the leader of New York.
2: Yeah, and
1: the
2: still has strong support. I don't know what his approval numbers are now, but I'm guessing they're pretty good. Look, he won with no problem whatsoever. You know, when Adams got in, I started seeing, you know, cracks in the ice. It was like, okay. He's undermining his own party. Remember at one point he went to the courts and said, hey, would you ask the courts to actually undo sanctuary city policy that his own party was responsible for?
1: Mm-hmm.
2: And they were like, no. And, you know, so it was like he went to he tried to set something up with the White House and the Biden White House just ignored him. No. So it was clear Adams had no future. can't say that about Mamdani, the way it's going right now. Now, once we get those grocery stores, how are those grocery stores coming along? Only the one, right? They still haven't opened any, and they're saying what? The first one may open next year.
1: Well, you know something, and I know it's a completely different topic, but mm-hmm. we should have known where New York was going with the soda pop thing.
2: Yeah, no, we should have.
1: When it was 42%
2: yeah.
1: of New Yorkers yeah. believe that yeah. the city government should regulate
2: right.
1: the size of soda drinks.
2: Right, yeah. Once you get to that point.
1: I'll never forget getting the comments from some people in New York. Well, I wish they'd ban cigarettes too because I smoke cigarettes and I can't stop smoking them, so the government should force me to stop. And then yeah. what's her name? Who was it? Was it Mika?
2: It was Mika on salt.
1: Like, I can't stop salt. I mean, they should right. do something about salt because I can't stop eating salt. So I need the government to be my mommy and my daddy to take right. care of me.
2: And before that, trans fats.
1: Yeah.
2: Which, by the way, for young people, you may not know, that's not the name of a LGBTQ pool player.
1: From Minnesota.
2: It was the type of oil that they used for cooking.
1: Yeah. You don't even hear that anymore, do you?
2: What?
1: Trans fats.
2: No, that. It's gone.
1: I've heard that at all.
2: Yeah.
1: We are Red Eye Radio.
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0: Where would I radio? He's your accordion. I'm Gary McNamara.
1: I was just looking at the video and audio of Mamdani being followed and chased by the Hamas supporters out there.
2: Yeah.
1: And I can't play it because there's too much cursing in it.
2: Mm.
1: But it's amazing. And he is just looking straight ahead. You should see the look on his face. We've said it before. There's no hash. Who's got the hash? Potatoes. There's no half measures. When, you know, in today's liberalism, no half measures.
2: No, there are none, and you cannot get away with it. At some point, this is the problem, you know, with these radicals. When they get into office, we warned you about this, by the way, if you voted for them, they get into office, they're going to do things you don't like because they have to do the half measure thing. There are no half measures with today's radicals that are acceptable.
1: You know, I'm saying half measures with quotation marks because... Yeah. He gave one of the most pro-Hamas statements
2: ever. More than half.
1: One of the most pro-Hamas statements from a major American political figure, and that's not enough.
2: No.
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4: Well, that's all in news. I'm John Scott. There's a new kid on the block. ICISIS strengthened into the first hurricane of the Atlantic late Wednesday as it surged toward the Gulf Coast. According to the National Hurricane Center, forecasters warning it was on track to make landfall between the Mississippi coast and the Florida panhandle late Friday or early Saturday and expected to bring heavy rains and potentially flash flooding. Elon Musk will be joining President Trump at the White House's Science, a new Golden Age summit on Thursday. The president will award Musk and other American innovators the nation's highest honors for scientific and technological achievement. Other national media of science honorees expected to attend include Google, co-founder Sergey Brin, NVIDIA CEO Jensen Huang, and AMD CEO Lisa Su. This is SRN News.
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5: From the Fox 45 Weather Center, I'm meteorologist Alex Cordero. We'll be cool and clear with lows in the lower 50s. Thursday afternoon will be milder with highs reaching the mid to upper 70s under a mostly sunny sky. A front moves in late Thursday bringing no rain but cooling us off for Friday. Highs will be in the lower 70s by then. We're watching this weekend as rain chances look to sharply increase by Sunday. With your Fox 45 Weather Authority, I'm meteorologist Alex Cordero for Talk Radio 680 WCBM.
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1: And he is Eric Carlin. I'm Gary McNamara. Freedom of speech. Wait till you hear this story from Great Britain to show you how bad it's getting over there, coming up in just a minute.
2: 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He's walking, hiking, riding his Harley-Davidson, and sharing Relief Factor with everyone he meets. 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
1: I just wanted to bring this one topic up before we get to other stuff because I thought this was just fascinating. You and I talked about this in our pre-show meeting. And I saw the headline in Fox News, a new study out there led by the University of Liverpool in England, which found that diet drinks containing sugar substitutes were found to be as effective as water for supporting weight loss in overweight or obese adults, according to a 2-year randomized trial.
2: Yeah.
1: And, you know, they go through the whole process of doing it. My point is, yeah, we'll see what else comes out on it. But for years, we have heard, and you and I have actually disputed it when they said, well, no, we think there's a direct link between, you know, for example, sodas or drinks with artificial sweeteners to obesity.
2: Right, right.
1: And you and I both went, well, no, that's impossible. Now, it's not a direct link because they said direct link.
2: Right.
1: An indirect link.
2: Which would mean causation, not just correlation.
1: Right. Because if you have if you drink, we've often laughed about this. Give me the triple burger with the large fries and 10 apple pies and I'll have a Diet Coke.
2: Mm-hmm. Yeah.
1: Well, the Diet Coke is not what is causing the obesity.
2: Right.
1: And we always said we won't. Look, they got to clarify this. I mean, this is the kind of stupid propaganda out there. If you're ingesting something that has zero calories and zero carbs, you can't gain weight.
2: Right.
1: There may be chemicals in there that you view may not be the healthiest or whatever, but that's got nothing to do with obesity.
2: Right. Yeah, and you can make the argument for sodas killing the good bacteria in your gut and all of that. You can make all these different, but again, the causation is where it seemed to lie in the theory that ran for the longest time. And I just didn't buy into that. And I drink only diet sodas. If I drink a soda, it's sugar-free.
1: Yeah.
2: There's new information that shows, in fact, liquid sugar, whether it's sodas, juices, that's the worst that you can actually, in terms of a blood sugar spike.
1: Oh, yeah.
2: It's the worst because it goes straight through. It's easily digested and it gets into your bloodstream much, much quicker. And so it does more damage. So if you're pre-diabetic or diabetic, liquid sugar of, you know, any form, is the worst for you. And, you know, I started, in fact, getting very interested in high fructose corn syrup, you know, because it was being substituted and has been for years, for sugar. And sugar actually is supposed to get into your muscles. For diabetics, your muscles kind of resist taking that sugar in, which means it goes into your bloodstream, right? And they're looking at new evidence on certain types of exercises and things you can do to help your body be more receptive to that sugar, even if you're pre-diabetic or diabetic, and it helps to bring your blood sugar down. There's lots of information out there you can find on that. I'm not a doctor. This is just stuff that I follow. And with the high fructose corn syrup, it finally became an issue to the point that manufacturers of food were promoting on their packaging saying no high fructose corn syrup because there was great concern of that. But when it came to diet sodas, you know, what was the original? You remember? Tab. Remember that?
1: Wow.
2: Yeah. Yeah. Yeah. Remember Tab?
1: You know what's really weird, as I told you, music will bring me back to a particular time in a particular moment in my past. You just said Tab, and I'm thinking of being at the YMCA.
2: Yeah.
1: Near where I grew up. And they had Tab. When you said Tab, that's what I mean, I went back to a moment in time sitting in front of that, you know, the machine getting a Tab, but I don't think I got Diet Tab. That was one of the first.
2: I think there was only Diet Tab.
1: Was there only Diet Tab?
2: Yeah, I think it was only Diet Tab. I think.
1: You know what I remember?
2: I have to go back and double check that, but I think it was only Diet.
1: Because I remember when it came out, I was like, wow, this is great. It was in my 20s. Remember Jolt Cola?
2: Oh, yeah, yeah.
1: It had twice the caffeine and all the sugar.
2: Yeah. It was Tab became Diet Coke. Coca-Cola produced Tab. Okay. And, you know, it just kind of transitioned into, you know, Diet Coke. What's interesting is there's now the zero sugar Coke, Coca-Cola, and there's still Diet Coke because Diet Coke fans, the ones that are, you know, maybe like the president and others that say they drink so many like per day.
1: John Daly.
2: You know, yeah, just, I mean, they're just cranking them out, you know. They say there's a difference. They prefer Diet Coke over, Coke Zero. And, but yeah, Tab came mainly in pink cans.
1: Oh, I remember that. Yeah.
2: Because the appeal was, ladies, if you're on a diet, here's a soda for you.
1: It wasn't made for men.
2: Yeah.
1: Man, you don't want to lose weight.
2: Yeah.
1: It's funny because Jolt Cola still exists today, but they revamped it.
2: Mm.
1: It has 200 milligrams of natural caffeine,
2: well,
1: B vitamins, okay, and zero sugar.
2: All right.
1: So they took it out of Jolt Cola. They took the, cause I remember drinking that stuff and I don't know why it was like, all right, let's get the, well, I lived above a pizzeria.
2: Yeah.
1: And the pizzeria had Jolt Cola and pizza.
2: Yeah. Yeah.
1: By the way, it was a very dangerous thing for me in my early 20s.
2: Mm.
1: Me and my best friend Jeff, the first apartment that we had.
13: Yeah.
1: And it was above a pizzeria and a liquor store.
13: Yeah. Yeah.
1: Right above.
13: Wow.
1: And all we did was smell pizza all the time.
13: Oh my God. Yeah.
1: It didn't bother us.
13: I was going to say it would probably annoy me after a while.
1: Yeah, it was not a negative. All we did was small beer, but we lived right above a pizzeria.
13: Yeah.
1: And a liquor store.
13: Yeah.
1: I don't need a car.
13: There you go. Yeah. That's the best right there.
1: The funny thing is I think it tastes closest to regular Coke. I drink the zero sugar, but if I get a six pack of it, of the bottles.
13: Yeah.
1: It'll last me 2 months.
13: Yeah.
1: Now that they make something that it's really interesting the way psychology works when it comes to food.
13: Right, right.
1: If it's there in my house and it's accessible, I don't want it as much.
13: Yeah.
1: If it's not there, I want to go out to the store and buy it and then I'll drink one.
13: Yeah.
1: It's really.
13: Yeah. If there are certain things that are like that with me. If I'm fully stocked on it, it's like, maybe. Diet Mountain Dew is mine of choice. Now, zero sugar Mountain Dew, no. To me, it tastes different. But Diet Mountain Dew tastes just like the regular Mountain Dew.
1: But there's no sugar in Diet Mountain Dew, is there?
13: No, none. And they, again, must have gotten, and I don't know, it's a Pepsi, brand. I don't know if they got feedback from people like me that say, you know, again, the zero sugar is, you know, a different taste. I don't want the zero sugar. I want the Diet Mountain.
1: Yeah.
13: Too.
1: See, I've never been able to drink Diet Coke. I don't, you know, when I tried it the first time, and Coke Zero to me is the closest to natural Coke.
13: Yeah.
1: It really tastes like
13: I'm more of a Diet Coke guy.
1: And I did try
13: if I drink it.
1: Did you know it was different when you drank it way back when? Did it taste different than regular Coke to you?
13: Oh yeah. Yeah.
1: Oh, okay. Yeah. And that's the thing why I like the zero Coke. Yeah. And I did try when I was in Buffalo, I was at a restaurant and they had, the zero Pepsi, which I didn't know even existed, the zero sugar Pepsi.
13: Right.
1: And it was okay. Yeah. Whatever's in Diet Coke is
13: it's a different taste.
1: It's like metallic or something.
13: Yeah, it's a different taste.
1: Yeah.
13: Maybe
1: it is metallic. That's how I relate to it.
13: Well, I'll tell you this. If I drink enough of them, it's a pretty good caffeine ride. I'll just say that. And it usually is only 2 12-ounce cans. 2 12-ounce cans will get me through the day, but it's rare that I drink Diet Coke anymore.
1: You know, when I went to the cardiologist, and I've had it for decades upon decades, I have that little extra heartbeat. What is it? Ventricular contraction, whatever they call it.
13: Yeah.
1: And it does no harm if you're a healthy person at all.
13: Right, right.
1: My father's had it his whole life, and he has hundreds of extra. It's an extra beat of your heart.
13: Yeah.
1: I don't have that, but they asked me caffeine.
13: Mm-hmm.
1: You know, they said, how much caffeine do you have? And I said, well, I drink about 2 cups of coffee a day. I said, I drink a large coffee, but it's half regular caffeine, half whatever. And then I have one before work.
13: Yeah.
1: I go, okay. I go, you're not telling me to get off caffeine. Look, if you want me to get off the hard liquor and the fentanyl, I will.
13: Yeah.
1: But please don't take my caffeine.
13: Yeah, the heroin I can probably stop. But not caffeine.
1: Right. I can't stop the caffeine. And please don't make me stop the caffeine. And
13: phases where I just get out of the caffeine game for, I'll go 3 or 4 months. And, it doesn't really affect me. What inevitably happens, I mean, you feel some effect at first, but long term it doesn't. And inevitably what happens is there's some kind of event that happens where I'm not going to have enough sleep. And so I'm going to need some caffeine. And then I get back into the habit again.
1: It's just, I've done it for so long. I guess that would be if I have a vice, that would be my vice. I have to have the cup of coffee in the morning.
13: Mm-hmm.
1: Don't as much have to have it at night. It's sort of just become a thing where, and you would think I would need it more at night, but it's when I wake up in the morning where Anita Kupp. I did see a story. I should have kept it. I didn't know this story was going to come out about diet soda, though, which, you know, that says, hey, diet soda doesn't cause obesity. And that was based on everything for the last 30 years.
13: Yeah.
1: Well, no, if you drink it, you know, it's a direct link. There can't be a direct link. It can be an indirect link.
13: Well,
1: psychologically speaking,
13: if people are drinking it so that they can afford more sugar in their diet elsewhere.
1: Yeah.
13: You know, if that's what you're doing, you're saying, well, I'll drink a diet soda here, but I'm not going to, you know, I'm not going to drink my sugar calories. I'm going to eat my sugar calories.
1: But you can do that. You can do it with sparkling water.
13: And some people complained that or stated, you know, I found myself drinking these diet sodas and all this, you know, sugar free this and that, and then craving more sugar later and overcompensating. Okay, then you're going to gain weight.
1: But this was a survey. They talked to people that had reached like 100.
13: Yeah.
1: And what was the three most common things that they drank?
13: Hmm.
1: Purified water.
13: Yeah.
1: Black coffee.
13: Yeah.
1: And red wine.
13: Yeah.
1: All now right. That's my kind of health study.
13: Yeah. There you go. Yeah.
1: We are Red Eye Radio.
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0: Radio. He's Eric Hurley. He's Eric Hurley.
1: Huh?
0: And I'm Gary McNamara.
1: Who am I?
0: I see Jeff Bezos says that AI is going to change everything, including a shorter work week.
1: Really? All right.
0: Now, if you're wondering why I'm laughing.
1: Yeah.
0: I remember being in junior high school.
1: Mm.
0: So this has to be the late 60s. And being right. told by the time we get to the turn of the century,
1: mm-hmm.
0: we'll be working. It'll be a 3 or 4 day work week. Nobody will be working
1: right.
0: 40 hours a week.
1: Right.
0: You know, when they make predictions like that, there should be an analysis of why it didn't come true.
1: Yeah. Well, you know, shorter work week, I think he could say that maybe for some of the people that work at Amazon. I mean, a lot of automation will probably come into delivering all of your goods and all that. So maybe that's the case for the people there. By the way, it was a chief IT guy that told the programmers there at Amazon, you know, writing code is a thing of the past. IT will be doing that, or AI will be doing that very soon, and it's already happened.
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2: News this hour from Town Hall. I'm John Scott. The World Health Organization is pressing Russia on the unexplained death at the Irkutsk Research Anti-Plague Institute of Siberia and a potential second incident.
4: A 28-year-old researcher at the facility reportedly died from the pneumonic plague, and now there's reports of a second death. Ann Thompson with more.
5: Russian health authorities are investigating the death of that lab worker. It was attributed to a pneumonia of an unknown cause. The World Health Organization says the risk is low to the rest of Russia and Europe from her death.
4: WHO's director general said in a statement the agency asked Russian authorities to clarify what caused the severe case of pneumonia. He said the organization is still in contact with Russian officials and offered technical support, but is seeking additional information about the pathogen that prompted the public health response and reports involving a second employee. I'm Lisa Taylor.
2: It is now being reported Iran has escalated attacks on tankers in the Strait of Hormuz over the past several days. UK Maritime Trade Operations reporting 9 attacks in the waterway this month already. That's half the number during all of the month of September. And there are conflicting reports about disruptions Wednesday night at the October 7th memorial event that took place in New York City.
6: The event at Union Square, which Mayor Mamdani attended, was to honor the 1,200 people killed in the Hamas attacks on Israel 3 years earlier. Every report indicated a large pro-Palestinian group heckled that vigil and booed Mamdani, calling him a traitor, despite Mamdani accusing Israel of genocide in Gaza earlier in the day. The New York Times reported the group delayed the vigil. The Daily News says the protesters, quote, swarmed the plaza, squared off with mourners, and occupied seats set aside for attendees. In New York, I'm Andrew Whitman.
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7: 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Don't Sharia My Texas, exposes an America under siege from within.
8: Clerics are openly calling for the takeover of this country.
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7: 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In the battle for Western civilization, Texas stands on the front line.
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2: Student protests are rocking France.
13: They began as a demonstration in support of striking teachers at a suburban high school near Paris, and it's now become a national crisis, with hundreds of schools forced to close and more than 5,000 taken into police custody. They are mostly minors with no previous criminal records. Students, teachers, and police alike have seen injuries. The original protests on September the 21st consisted of students joining their teachers to protest the lack of staff and resources and ended when their demands were met. But student leader Manus Nadel says that protest spread quickly, with an unprecedented number of schools now involved, and France's education ministry overwhelmed. I'm Mark Mayfield.
2: A U.S. Marine facing murder and robbery charges in Japan, a police spokesperson says Lance Corporal Devin Ballard took victim Anna Yagi's backpack and wallet at a hotel in Okinawa on Saturday. The U.S. ambassador to Japan say they are cooperating with Japanese investigators. News at townhall.com. The World Health Organization releasing first-ever guidelines to address a big rise in obesity among children.
14: The organization is recommending structured dietary and physical activity tailored to individuals or part of a program. It does not recommend pharmacy treatment or weight loss surgery that changes the digestive tract for children up to 9 years old. The World Health Organization is also calling on policymakers to make healthy diets and physical activity more accessible and affordable. The CDC says about 20% of U.S. children and adolescents have obesity. I'm Scott Pringle.
2: Broken toilets forcing a flight from Madrid to Dallas to divert to New York. The FAA said it happened Tuesday night. With nearly 300 people on board that 10-hour flight, the pilot told air traffic control at John F. Kennedy International Airport, "We have only two toilets operating on board for American 37. That plane usually has 8 bathrooms available." More on these stories at townhall.com.
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16: From the Fox 45 Weather Center, I'm meteorologist Alex Cordero. We'll be cool and clear with lows in the lower 50s. For Thursday, expect a milder afternoon with highs reaching the mid to upper 70s with a mostly sunny sky. With your Fox 45 Weather Authority, I'm meteorologist Alex Cordero for Talk Radio 680 WCBM.
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0: Now, it's Red Eye Radio. Gary McNamara and Eric Hurley talk about everything from politics to social issues and news of the day. Whether you're up late or you're just starting your day, welcome to the show. From the Relief Factor Studios, this is Red Eye Radio.
1: All across America, we are Red Eye Radio. He is Eric Hurley and I'm Gary McNamara. Good morning. Thank you for being here.
2: Thank you.
1: You know, when we were talking about Jeff Bezos talking about AI and and productivity, and I mentioned that he said productivity gains. He said that could be in double digits over what period of time though is important,
2: right?
1: Because if you look at the Industrial Revolution, for example, I was just doing some research here as we were talking and looking at the Industrial Revolution. I want to look specifically in the United States, and they're giving me Great Britain numbers, but they said in Great Britain, for example, 0.8 annually, but in the United States, mechanized cotton spinning increased output per worker by a factor of 500. Weaving, the power loom increased weaving output by a factor of 40. Cotton processing, the cotton gin, boosted the productivity of removing seeds from cotton by a factor of 50.
2: Yeah.
1: Rolling mills operated 15 times faster than traditional manual hammering hot blast technology invented in 1828 and drastically increased fuel efficiency. Steam power, early steam industrial steam engines, improved efficiency so dramatically that they consumed between one-fifth and one-tenth as much fuel as original designs. So you look at it overall and you say, you know, the point we're trying to make is the massive increase in productivity going from agriculture to industry.
2: Yeah.
1: And, what isn't mentioned, I'm going to do some research on this because I find it fascinating. Agriculture.
2: Yeah.
1: Because, you know, what was it? You could only go from the farm to the industry if the jobs were there and they had the ability to still make food.
2: Right. Yeah.
1: And so the technology just, you know, grew and grew and grew where we went from, what was it, 97%? I'm doing this from my head. 97% of the population was involved in farming activities to what is it, less than 3%, 2% today?
2: Yeah.
1: Now I might say it might be more. That might be direct. Indirect, you probably have a lot more.
2: Yeah. In those farming states, there's everything from equipment to feed to, I mean, it's the entire industry. It's connected directly or indirectly.
1: Well, and you would look at it and you would say, because farming has changed completely, because you just go into your supermarket and look at the produce section.
2: Yeah.
1: That didn't exist in the 1800s.
2: Right.
1: Didn't even exist to that level in the 1900s.
2: Mm-hmm.
1: You know, somebody said that to me the other day and it wasn't you. They said, you know, you were born in the 1900s. I go, yeah, but not in 1900.
2: Yeah. Well, for me, you have to give your birth date at the, when you go to the pharmacy, you know, to confirm who you are or who it's for. And I'm like, this is sounding older and older by the minute.
1: I know, doesn't it?
2: Yeah.
1: But when looking at it, and you were mentioning that, you know, at Amazon, they were saying, hey, look, the coders are going to be gone. Well, that's creative destruction.
2: Right. Yeah.
1: What I find interesting is when they start talking, because creative destruction is always going to happen. It happened massively in the Industrial Revolution.
2: Yeah. Yeah.
1: And that will always continue to happen in capitalism. A couple of stories written this week about how the government is trying to save the jobs of the old technologies that are dying.
2: Mm-hmm.
1: You know, one of them was looking at the Minneapolis City Council, as we brought up, I believe it was earlier this week, that was like, no, we have to have drivers inside of driverless cars and pay them $20-something an hour. And why? Because cats are being murdered.
2: Yeah. Yeah.
1: And you think we're joking? No, we play the audio cut of the city council person saying these driverless cars, you know, will kill cats. So have driver cars.
2: Yeah.
1: I mean, But, you know, that's the natural reaction. We need to save the jobs that are here. You know, we see it when, even when the United Auto Workers in their contracts, we need to delay the implementation of technology that will kill the jobs that technology will kill.
2: Yeah, right.
1: And,
2: yeah.
1: But, and so that's one way to look at it to see how, because that's great discussion. You know, this is the whole thing about trades and whether college, the return on investment is worth it or not. And how do we get people to move, you know, into the trades? All legit questions and challenges that we face, in this country. But what I find interesting is when I was a kid and they were saying everyone, every job that the technology will make it so every job we'll have a reduced work week.
2: Mm-hmm.
1: And Beasles talks about that a little bit. Well, that really hasn't happened.
2: Right.
1: You know, and if you look at the reduction maybe in work weeks at times, some of it was due to, for example, healthcare. We're not going to put you as a full-timer. We're going to put you as a part-timer. That way we don't have to give you healthcare.
2: Yeah, for benefits, yes.
1: Yeah, it's actually used, you know, not because they wouldn't want you to work 40 hours, because most places would rather you work time and a half because they actually save money on that.
2: Yeah. Right.
1: Because they don't have to train and put in a new person to do that.
2: Right.
1: Which is why the unions still don't like, you know, mandatory overtime.
2: Right.
1: Is because they want another person.
2: They want to grow the union. Yeah.
1: So I guess my question would be, since it's really never happened, this great reduction in work hours for all other jobs that are created or still stay with the advancement of technology, why were they wrong in it? And why do we make the same assumptions again? Why do we make the same assumptions that there will be no jobs for anybody? Because that's part of the justification, for the guaranteed income.
2: Right.
1: The guaranteed income is, well, people won't be working, but there'll be such great efficiency because of the machines doing all the work that the profits of the machines doing the work we can give to the people to relax and have a great time. And it will be a great Nirvana society where we all sit on the beach and drink cocktails for the majority of the week because we'll only be working a couple, days of the week.
2: Right. Sure.
1: Well, that's never happened.
2: No. No.
1: Even with incredible amounts of productivity gains, in going from farming agriculture to industrial and then industrial to intelligent industries, as they call it, the computer age.
2: Right. I think for our lifetime, the majority of it will be more of an assist and not actually doing a complete task in most cases, in most roles in the workplace. Because the problem is that, you know, you get into, like, you go to all the way to the end game of the humanoid robot, right? Which actually is very inefficient. I saw an engineer break it down saying, well, actually, no. Like, if you wanted the humanoid robot to vacuum, build a better Roomba. Right? That's what you would look at doing. Design a Roomba that actually works. You know, and doesn't give up halfway through. Roomba works like a teenager. I'm done vacuuming now. I'm going to go back to bed.
1: I'm hiding. I'm going to hide in the corner.
2: Yeah. I'm going back to my room. But it's, you know, you think about the technology that the assist type technology, right? Which can be very useful and stuff like coding. But the question is how much confidence is there in within the AI companies that this can get done as they're promising? Right? What are they? Are they over promising? Are we looking at another dot-com bubble right now, you know, on the markets in terms of investment in these companies? But also part of that bubble for me is the confidence by the consumer and the confidence by the creators of these companies or these technologies, that it's actually going to do something, that it's, you know, it's actually going to perform as promised. There are so many, the problem with AI is the unknown in two major ways. You need to be able to plan long term as a business, right? And implement as this is coming into play. But also the big unknown creates too much room in the over-promising realm, right? So they can say, well, it's going to do all of these things. And then it's a long time before it accomplishes, you know, any of those things. You know, think about how long we've been talking about self-driving cars, and it's still a very imperfect game. You think about how long we've been talking about, well, in fact, EVs, the whole EV thing, you know, well, give me $75,000 now and I'll deliver a car within a decade. You know, you had to build the infrastructure. They needed the investment to come from the actual end user in some cases, thinking, well, we'll have enough to build our factory if everybody just gives us the money for the car now, or down payment, or whatever it is. And when it comes to AI, there is so much involved that nobody knows. It makes it easier for companies to overpromise when it comes to, because all they have to do is say potential. They include the word potential, and there's your disclaimer. It has the potential to, well, potential is one thing. What's reality?
1: You know, when you, for example, when you look at, as we talked about with Amazon coming in, you know, Walmart, you know, .com, Amazon, and just, you know, how it has hurt brick and mortar retail.
2: Mm-hmm.
1: But when you look at it, you know, cause I was, you know, when, you know, I look at 20 years ago to what, you know, we have now, population growth in certain areas, the service industry, you know, you do have fewer actual retail outlets selling widgets.
2: Mm-hmm.
1: But you have the total number of brick and mortar stores, physical business locations in the United States, restaurants, everything driven by the massive expansion of service oriented storefronts. We had 6 million back 20 years ago. We have 8.5 million today.
2: Yeah.
1: Brick and mortar. Yeah. And so the point is the expansion of technology has given opportunity and capital to do completely different things, because I'm still amazed. I'm still amazed when I drive through my town. I'm like, look at all the building of retail outlets. You know, my God, I thought they were dying, and they're everywhere. Specialty, you know, whatever it is, whatever service they offer. And I'm like, look at all the things that we have today. And a lot of it's because of technology and the efficiency of a computer.
2: Yeah, sure. Yeah.
1: And, you know, and so you look at it, and if, and my question has been, you know, and we always go back to Obama talking about the fact that, well, you know, ATM has killed all the jobs. And we're like, you're the smartest president we've ever had.
2: Yeah.
1: Wow.
2: Yeah.
1: Okay. Boy, that's, wow. It, that was really a thoughtful comment.
2: Mm-hmm.
1: Did you grapple over that? Because
2: mm-hmm.
1: it was idiotic.
2: Yeah.
1: Is he, and so you look at, you know, back when I was a kid, everybody's going to work a 2 or 3 day work week.
2: Yeah.
1: You know, or 4 day work week, whatever it was I can't remember what it was. Maybe it was 3 or 4 day work week, because there just will be no jobs. Technology will take over everything. That never happened.
2: Yeah. Right.
1: And, you know, and you look at right now when it comes to the trade jobs, technical jobs to keep everything running. 300,000 right now.
2: Mm-hmm.
1: We
2: mm-hmm.
1: still have 7 million jobs that aren't filled in the United States. 300,000 new trade. They cannot fill the trade jobs.
2: Right.
1: They cannot do it. So you may have jobs that, I will say this, a lot of jobs will require more education.
2: Yeah. Yeah.
1: But why are we to assume that data centers and AI will kill all the jobs when massive increases in productivity in the past in industrial, agriculture, and computer industries shows the exact opposite?
2: Because if it is, you know, again, a greater role in the assist mode, you know, in terms of AI's overall role, then what does that do? that opens up greater efficiency for the human worker, which means a more productive human worker.
1: Yes.
2: And I think, again, different jobs, I think, I don't know about longer hours. I can't, you know, make that prediction, but more efficient. We've always become more efficient with the advancement of technology.
1: And if you become more efficient, that means more capital is earned and made.
2: Yes.
1: That capital has to go somewhere.
2: Yeah.
1: And what the thought process is, well, that capital naturally should become welfare.
2: Right.
1: Right?
2: Yeah, yeah.
1: Well, that's not necessarily true.
2: No.
1: That capital is always gone to make more capital.
2: Yes. Investment.
1: Investment, exactly.
2: And it will create many more business owners.
1: Right.
2: It will probably create a number of people like Jeff Bezos. I think there will be a greater number of them, much to the dismay of the left, billionaires, investors, innovators. It will bring on innovation, because as this evolves, there will be someone, a group of someone's watching on the sidelines of where is the demand? Where is the demand? Where's this failing? Where's the big hole that, mm-hmm. that I could fill here when it comes to this kind of technology and what it's not doing for people? And that is where innovation comes from.
1: By the way, when I say welfare, I mean the guaranteed income.
2: Yeah.
1: That is like the consensus is we'll make so much profit that naturally we'll go towards guaranteed income.
2: Right.
1: Why? Mm-hmm. It never has before. It's always gone.
2: Right.
1: More capital, more investment.
2: Right. Which is more opportunity, right. but not guaranteed income.
1: Right. But I put it in a question, because what I'm saying is those people that claim that everything's going to change, they've always been wrong. Should they not have to explain why this time they believe they're right?
2: Mm-hmm. Right.
1: We are Red Eye Radio.
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0: Radio. He's Eric Carlin. I'm Gary McNamara. Yeah, so I just think it was interesting, the whole Bezos thing, where we're going, you know, technology-wise, and what it will actually do to jobs. And we just tend to, somebody will make a statement, you know, and the media will put out a story, and that becomes the consensus, and nobody has to justify.
1: Yeah.
0: You know, it's the same thing with climate change.
1: Right.
0: When, and remember Paul Ehrlich, who died this year, last year, remember?
1: Yeah.
0: And he's the one that said everything is doomed completely. He was, and then 60 Minutes put him on as an expert a couple of years ago.
1: Yeah.
0: And he's been wrong on everything.
1: Yeah.
0: And when you look at the predictions of what climate change is going to do to the earth for the last 40 years, none of it happened. Not one single catastrophic thing happened, yet it's treated as if it still has credibility. And the same thing here. Well, all the jobs are going to go away. Nobody's going to be working. So the efficiency of AI will just fund a new welfare system of income for everybody. Based on what?
2: Right.
0: In
2: Where's
0: history.
2: The data?
1: Right.
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5: With SRN News, I'm John Scott. President Trump says Republican Senate nominee Ken Paxton is possibly the best attorney general in the history of Texas. Appearing alongside Paxton in San Antonio Wednesday night, the president urged his supporters to get out to vote in the midterms. The USS Abraham Lincoln returns to its home port in San Diego on Thursday ahead of the carrier strike group's official arrival. Secretary of War Pete Hegseth flew out to visit the sailors and Marines who been part of a record 10-month-long deployment to the Middle East. The president doesn't believe reports about a potential outbreak of the plague in Russia is connected to a bioweapon. Russian officials said at first a woman in an anti-plague research institute died from an unspecified form of the disease. Then they later said the woman died from just pneumonia. This is SRN News.
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6: From the Fox 45 Weather Center, I'm meteorologist Alex Cordero. We'll be cool and clear with lows in the lower 50s. Thursday afternoon will be milder with highs reaching the mid to upper 70s under a mostly sunny sky. The front moves in late Thursday, bringing no rain but cooling us off for Friday. Highs will be in the lower 70s by then. We're watching this weekend as rain chances look to sharply increase by Sunday. With your Fox 45 Weather Authority, I'm meteorologist Alex Cordero for Talk Radio 680 WCBM.
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0: We are Red Eye Radio. He is Eric Cronin. I'm Gary McNamara. Oh, very quickly, I just want to, you know, we made case the other day. I forgot who was the media outlet. Was it, I can't remember who it was that had come out and went into the Fly Dubai co-pilot, who, you know, the terrorist. And I said, boy, only this one, I forgot who it was, what publication had it, you know, that, you know, he had planned to do this before. Well, now it's out. Wall Street Journal had it. Others did. And it's the same story that, remember, it was the Jerusalem Post. The Jerusalem Post had the story.
14: Yeah.
0: That sources were saying that, the alleged terrorist told investigators he had sought out airlines and, routes that would take him to Israel to carry out the attack. He had sought out airlines and routes. This is long-term planning. It's like, who am I going to work for? I want to work for an airline that gets me into Israel. Yeah. As a pilot, so I can commit a terrorist attack.
14: Yeah.
0: There you go. It was interesting though, because I just wondered, nobody seemed to pick up on that story. And I'm like, well, why, that would be the natural curiosity of me if I'm in the media, which I am, which would be, wait a minute. Was this the first time? Was this a long-term planning? And when the story's out that there's long-term planning and it's a legitimate media source, you would think other people would pick up on it.
14: It really didn't carry. But you know, you go back to the pilots, you know, fallout in Oman and then, you know, everything in between that basically led him to that or led him to being in that cockpit on that Fly Dubai flight that day. It's why would you not want to trace that back? Because the ultimate question is, how did that happen? How were there not a series of red flags? You know, how was there not an international system where a country, I mean, especially given everything going on in the Middle East, but a country like Oman that says, look, you know, he's not fit to fly. We don't believe mentally he should fly. There should be communication with all countries because potentially, you know, if I were a decision maker in Oman, I would think to myself, well, if we make it so that he can't do this, he might try an attack on his own country, right? And I would say to myself, we need to prevent him from being in the cockpit anywhere. And there should be an international system where red flags are set up and there should be communication, you know, basically a lot like a no-fly list. but it would be even more critical for pilots who control the plane. And you just shake your head at how something like this happens.
0: And so they reported, the Wall Street Journal, separate from the Jerusalem Post, they don't quote them, said that Hamami sought to carry out the plan to incapacitate the captain and crash the plane into a target like the airport in Tel Aviv, and was prepared to carry out his plan on a previous flight on a route in July. The people said, some of the people said he held back because he cared about one of the crew members on the flight. And that was the story that the Jerusalem Post had the other day. So I just wanted to let people know that there's, you know, other sources now coming out with that same source story, but not relying on the Jerusalem Post as the source.
14: Right. Yeah.
0: Now, this is the one, just to let people know, because we assume that we live in a society. Sometimes we assume we live in a society that we're bulletproof,
14: yeah,
0: that we can't be hit. And then you see things like the loss of freedom of speech in Canada and in Great Britain. Jonathan Turley had this. Fashion police, and this comes from the Telegraph UK. Fashion police, 15-year-old boy is arrested after joking how a politician dresses. The leader of the Conservative Party on the Wolverhampton City Council, Simon Bennett, apparently can take anything but a fashion criticism. The politician reportedly called police on a 15-year-old boy for mocking his clothing style at meetings. It's the latest example of the collapse of free speech in the United Kingdom. A boy identified only as Fraser is a 15-year-old supporter of the Reform UK party. He found himself searched and arrested by four officers from the West Midlands police at his home, locked in a cell, fingerprinted, subjected to a DNA search, and taken for a mugshot. Police then searched his bedroom and telephone. All of this was over joking about how Bennett dressed in public. The Telegraph reports that Fraser joked about how the Tory councillor had attended a meeting in a T-shirt and shorts.
14: Well,
0: Great Britain's Fetterman. When Bennett later attempted a subsequent meeting in a suit, Fraser commented that at least he was no longer looking like a rent boy. That's a quote, looking like a rent boy, a derogatory term for homosexual prostitutes in Britain. Bennett admits calling the police and portraying himself as a victim of this child. The police have not arrested for no reason. There were a number of posts that targeted me. It was unpleasant, and I was targeted by a child I had no way of dealing with. And Turley writes, it is only the latest example of the anti-free speech culture that's taken hold in Great Britain, where the government has continued to expand speech criminalization policies. You think this was a joke? A man was convicted of sending a tweet while drunk referring to dead soldiers. Another was arrested for an anti-police T-shirt. Another was arrested for calling the Irish boyfriend of his ex-girlfriend a leprechaun. Yet another was arrested for singing, "This is my favorite." Now, this was a justifiable arrest, though. All right?
14: Yeah, okay.
0: Another was arrested for singing Kung Fu Fighting.
14: Really? Really?
0: A teenager was arrested for protesting outside a Scientology center with the sign calling the religion a cult.
14: Okay.
0: Last year, Nicholas Brock, 52, was convicted of a thought crime. The neo-Nazi was given a 4-year sentence for what the court called his toxic ideology based on the contents of the home he shared with his mother. Wow. So should Plattner go to jail here in the United States?
14: Wow.
0: While most of us find Brock's views, this was the neo-Nazi, repellent and hateful, they were confined to his head in his room. yet the judge dismissed free speech or free thought concerns with this truly Orwellian statement, I do not sentence you for your political views, but the extremity of those views informs the assessment of dangerousness. What the hell does that mean? It is clear that you are a right-wing extremist. Your enthusiasm for this repulsive and toxic ideology is demonstrated by the graphic and racist things that you have studied and appeared to share with others. Wow.
14: Yeah.
0: Even though the judge agreed that the defendant was older, had limited mobility, and there was no evidence of disseminating to others, he was still sent him to prison for holding extreme views. This is where the birthplace of the Magna Carta, as we all know, that really set the table for the United States and individual rights was born, and they've just said to hell with that.
14: Wow.
0: I mean, that's scary when you think about it. It should, you know, we always think, and who was it? Was it Reagan who said we're just a generation from?
14: Yeah.
0: It was Reagan who said that? Only a generation from socialism or radical ideology taking over the country. And
14: yeah,
0: as we see, it's true right now. The insanity that exists out there.
14: No, I mean, that's it. Be careful what you say. Be careful what you think. Be careful what you say to others, even if you're not posting it online, what you might say out loud to someone else.
0: After sentencing, this is scary. You want a police state?
14: Wow.
0: The Detective Chief Superintendent Keith Barnes, head of counterterrorism policing, warned others that he was going to prison because he showed a clear right-wing ideology with the evidence seized from his possessions during the investigation. We are committed to tackling all forms of toxic ideology, which has the potential to threaten public safety and security. Who makes that damn decision?
14: Who draws that line?
0: Yeah. Doesn't matter. The fact that you're thinking it and you have material on it is enough to send you to prison.
14: Yeah.
0: You're right. You're absolutely right, what you said about me the other day. I started my talk radio career with the fall of communism in Russia.
14: Mm-hmm.
0: And now, you know, I've less years left than I've worked. And I may end my career. By the way, I have no plans of retiring. I'm going to make that clear. But I may end my career with the birth of communism in the United States and Western society.
14: Well, the way it's going, it won't be just the birth. It'll
0: not
14: be the
0: birth.
14: The full blown implementation of it.
0: Oh yeah. They're very emotional and illogical. So teenager years of communism.
14: Yeah.
0: It's unbelievable.
14: No, I mean, this, you know, again, this is where, and the left has felt this way for the longest time. You should be punished for your words. In California, you know, it's not in play now, but they had it on the books that you could go to jail for up to a year for using the wrong pronouns. And try to play it down like, oh, well, we would never do that. Then why did you create the law? Why did you put it on the books officially?
0: Well, as Turley says, and this is absolutely true, while this speech would be clearly protected in the United States, there is a growing anti-free speech movement in this country that is aligned with European censors. Look, if you want to look at it, you know, when we look at the ideology that's promoting hate, it's the left in this country.
14: Mm-hmm.
0: With the anti-Semitism. If laws existed.
14: Yeah. Yeah.
0: We could send Mamdani to jail. AOC to jail. oh, wait a minute, maybe this is a pretty good idea. Let me rethink this.
14: Hold on a second. We may be onto something.
0: No, no, and hell no.
14: No, I actually want them to keep talking.
0: Yeah. Last thing I want to do is people to keep quiet. I want to know exactly how they think.
14: Yep.
0: I want to know exactly the enemy, the political enemy, and the moral enemy that I face.
14: Right.
0: Each and every day.
14: Right.
0: I'm going to promote what I believe, and they should promote what they believe.
14: We screamed for years the left should own it outright, and now they're doing it. Had they done it sooner, then maybe things would be different. I don't know, but they're owning it today.
0: We are Red Eye Radio.
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2: We are Red Eye Radio. He's Eric Carly. I'm Gary McNamara. Welcome and good morning. You know, I always looked for headlines from the Babylon Bee, and I went, wonder what the Onion's doing these days, if they have any good headlines. Because they just haven't been as funny as they used to be.
3: Right.
2: You know, 10 years ago.
3: Yeah.
2: They actually had a good headline. Congressional candidate has different wife for campaigning in rural counties. It shows a guy in his, you know, suit and tie and everything else. I mean, he looks great. She's like dressed almost Amish.
3: Yeah, right.
2: So,
3: going to the county fair.
2: Yeah, exactly.
3: Yeah.
2: So, one more thing.
3: Mm-hmm.
2: Right Way Parking, an airport and cruise parking reservation company based in Tampa, analyzed 55 airports and have called out the most stressful airport in America.
3: And?
2: We win!
3: DFW?
2: DFW, yes.
3: Okay. Yeah, because it's so big.
2: Yeah, and they say, you know, a lot of flights are delayed, but you're going to have a lot of flights delayed in a place where there's a lot of, especially when there's a lot of thunderstorms. You're not going to have a lot of delays at smaller airports, even in airports that are, you know, 30th or 40th. I go to Buffalo and there's nobody else waiting on the tarmac to take off.
3: Right. Yeah.
2: There's nobody on the runway.
3: Yeah. We're kind of busy around here.
2: Yeah. I got it figured out. That's all I care. It's all about me.
3: That's all that matters.

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4: News this hour from Town Hall. I'm John Scott. Icy Isis strengthening into the first hurricane of the Atlantic season late Wednesday as it surged towards the U.S. Gulf Coast. A hurricane warning issued Wednesday for the northern Gulf Coast from Ocean Springs, Mississippi, to across Alabama to Florida's Bay Gulf County line. Icy Isis, with maximum sustained winds of 75 miles per hour, located about 460 miles southwest of the mouth of the Mississippi River, according to the National Hurricane Center. Forecasters say they expected hurricane Icy Isis to make landfall late Friday or early Saturday. The sprint to the midterms continues for President Trump.
5: But with your support, 27 days from now, we're going to crush Democrat, Communist James Talafrico. We're going to crush him at the ballot box. We're going to send Ken Paxton, who's, remember, he is perhaps the greatest attorney general in the United States of America.
4: President Trump on the road in San Antonio Wednesday night. He urged his supporters to get out and vote in the midterms. Two of the Cornell University students allegedly involved in the fraternity assault case, they remain on campus. Correspondent Laura Winters with the update.
6: The university confirming two of the Cornell 7 frat brothers remain on campus and have been attending classes since being identified in that civil lawsuit. It was filed in September by the unidentified woman at the center of the case. As for the other men named in the litigation, two of them were expelled from the Ivy League school, two were suspended for 2 years, and two others were required to study sexual harassment and write reflection papers. The seventh student has already graduated but was barred from returning to campus for 3 years. Laura Winters reporting.
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4: The federal government aiming to manage invasive species and predators in the Golden State.
9: Federal wildlife officials euthanized 28,000 animals in California last year. They also dispersed about 1 million more around the state to control invasive species and protect people and pets. The news comes just as Governor Newsom restarted California's program to address conflicts with wildlife, especially as wolf and other predator populations grow. Nationwide, nearly 3 million animals were killed and another 25 million relocated. I'm Dina Kodiak.
4: California farm workers getting a pay increase thanks to a new state law starting January the 1st. Farm workers covered by the federal H-2A guest worker program will earn at least $19.75 an hour. That's up from $16.90. Opponents, including agricultural groups and growers, are warning of consequences, including higher production costs, which in turn will be passed on to consumers. News at townhall.com.
10: The winner of the 2026 Nobel Prize in Physics has been announced.
11: He is a professor of the University of Wisconsin, Madison, USA.
10: And his name is Dr. Francis Halzen. Ellen Moons with the Royal Swedish Academy of Sciences making the announcement. Professor Halzen wins this year's prize for his work on the Ice Cube Neutrino Observatory in the South Pole, as well as the discovery of high-energy neutrinos of astrophysical origin. Business reporter Monica Nelson talks about a sour deal for Starbucks.
12: A new lawsuit filed in federal court claims 8 Starbucks drinks advertised as sugar-free may not actually be sugar-free after all. The suit was brought by 3 customers and alleges some of the drinks contain between 13 and 21 grams of sugar in a venti serving. The drinks named in the lawsuit include hot and iced vanilla and caramel protein lattes, along with protein matcha beverages.
10: More on these stories at townhall.com.
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13: From the Fox 45 Weather Center, I'm meteorologist Alex Cordero. We'll be cool and clear with lows in the lower 50s. For Thursday, expect a milder afternoon with highs reaching the mid to upper 70s with a mostly sunny sky. With your Fox 45 Weather Authority, I'm meteorologist Alex Cordero for Talk Radio 680 WCBM.
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0: Now, it's Red Eye Radio. Gary McNamara and Eric Harley talk about everything from politics to social issues and news of the day. Whether you're up late or you're just starting your day, welcome to the show. From the Relief Factor Studios, this is Red Eye Radio.
1: All across America, we are Red Eye Radio. He is Eric Harley and I'm Gary McNamara. How y'all doing? I really can't get away with that with my Buffalo accent, can I?
2: Well, I tell you, it's not easy for you. I can kind of ease into it because, you know, I grew up here and everything. I end up sounding like Larry the Cable Guy, but yeah, that's okay.
1: Here it's y'all in Buffalo. It's you know.
2: Is it?
1: Yeah.
2: Yeah. Or use? I have a friend from New York, and he says we always use use guys.
1: For some reason, I know so many people, including myself.
2: Yeah.
1: I say it all the time. I try to not do it, but it's just, it's so natural. You're talking, you say, you know, and then this happened, you know, and then this over here went to there and then that, you know.
2: There's a lot of that, you know.
1: But one of the things that you and I've talked about is the fact that when you look at the Republicans for 2028, they actually have got some candidates.
2: Yeah.
1: You know,
2: yeah, they do.
1: They've got, you know, J.D. Vance, of course, is there. DeSantis, Cruz.
2: Mm-hmm.
1: I mean, just right there, the three of those is quite wide, especially when it comes to fiscal politics, fiscal conservative politics,
2: right,
1: which is extremely important right now.
2: Yes.
1: When we talk about the economy, since that's the number one thing for people. And then we look at it and it's like Harris is still dominating the Democrats. Harris and AOC and Newsom crying that they've rejected him. And so we've asked the question, who's going to come to the rescue for the Democrats? Here it is. Just the news. Former CNN host Don Lemon said in a recent podcast,
2: here we go,
1: that he is considering a presidential run if Americans are serious about wanting him. And place the odds of him doing so above 50%.
2: Above 50%?
1: Above 50%, yes. Lemon,
2: okay,
1: who was axed from CNN...
2: Yeah.
1: In 2023, said he has been approached about the matter by fans of his new podcast and online commentary.
2: Okay. All right. Well, okay. This is where he took the wrong turn. Listening to fans of his podcast and commentary.
1: Right.
2: Because clearly they're not critical thinkers.
1: He said the support is very humbling.
2: I doubt it.
1: now, this is the best from the story. How the story, I mean, these are the kind of things that make me laugh.
2: Yeah. Yeah.
1: Lemon, a Democrat. We have the exact same sense of humor.
2: Who's the byline? Captain Obvious?
1: Yes. Lemon. A Democrat?
2: Yeah. Oh, my
1: no
2: gosh.
1: Way. No.
2: What?
1: No, you...
2: Huh?
1: He can't be.
2: What? He's not an independent?
1: Lemon, a Democrat, said he has been torn on the topic because running for president would take his full devotion. You know, since you crash into churches, maybe you shouldn't use the word devotion.
2: Yeah, it's probably the wrong choice.
1: However, he said he would consider it enough. He would consider it if enough fans are serious.
2: All right. Now, here's the thing. Here's what we need our audience to do. Your mission, if you choose to accept it, it's a tough one. Become a fan of Don Lemon's podcast and encourage him to run. Because I really want this to happen. I want to see him in the debates.
1: Lemon said, these are quotes now.
2: All right.
1: I think I could be a better president than Donald Trump.
2: All right.
1: Mm-hmm. How serious is it? If the people want me, I'll do it. But it is a daunting undertaking to run for president in this country because you'd have to be devoted to it full time. And I would like to devote much of my time. Now, okay.
2: Yeah, I
1: shouldn't warn you when there's a hilarious moment coming up in his quote.
2: Yeah, it's pretty much all hilarious.
1: Okay.
2: All right.
1: He goes, but it is a daunting undertaking to run for president in this country because you have to be devoted to it full time.
2: Uh-huh.
1: And I would like to devote much of my time to journalism.
2: Why are you going to start now? He's looking into journalism.
1: And the point is, he was never a journalist. He's a political activist.
2: Exactly.
1: Is what he is.
2: Yeah. Now you want to be a journalist?
1: I love this. When I'm out there, I'm out there. We're talking politics, right? And I cover the candidates, and I look at what they do, and they're very good. It makes me, who the hell are you covering?
2: Well, yeah.
1: And it makes me, he must be talking about Trump. And it makes me wonder my best way of being and operating in this society, whether it's through journalism or whether it's through becoming the president of the United States.
2: Okay.
1: When asked about the percentage chances that he does end up running one day, he placed it between 65 and 70%.
2: Okay.
1: Now, this made me laugh also. The former CNN host did not indicate what year he was considering running.
2: Of course not.
1: Well, there you go. So I just, oh my gosh, he was
2: All right. Well, good luck, Don.
1: So much fun.
2: Today, President Lemon announced, say that out loud.
1: President Lemon.
2: President Lemon today announced.
1: We got a lemon for president. Can we return him?
2: The lemon law.
1: By the way, we like to rehash the good old memories of Red Eye Radio. And it's always been one of the most idiotic things we've ever seen a leftist political activist say.
2: Mm-hmm.
1: And we know that at CNN, they had to have a meeting about it.
2: Yeah.
1: Because we know, because as he was talking about the topic, what do they call it? Is it called the crawler underneath? What do they call the thing underneath?
2: It's the graphics.
1: The graphics were there.
2: Right. Yeah.
1: And, this is after the airline disappeared over the Indian Ocean.
2: Yeah, the Malaysian airline.
1: Right, Malaysian airline disappeared.
2: Mm-hmm.
1: And so he had all basically airline accident experts on, including Mary Schiavo.
2: Yeah.
1: And she's one of the best. She is.
2: Best. Yeah.
1: And so he must have run out of questions.
2: Right.
1: And so they workshopped this beforehand.
2: Mm-hmm.
1: They had to at CNN because the graphics showed what they were talking about. And he said, well, some of our listeners are wondering, and so are we. And this means if it was just his listeners, they would have had the graphics ready. Having the graphics ready meant that they met with this. They met about this in the afternoon and said, hey, somebody wrote to us and said, could it have been a black hole?
2: Yeah.
1: And the plane was sucked into a black hole. Now, if you have if you have a first grade knowledge of physics, you know that's impossible.
2: Yeah.
1: Because if a black hole sucked in the plane, it would suck in the entire planet, the entire solar system would be gone.
2: Yeah.
1: So you don't have to worry about a plane or the ocean or a continent or the world.
2: No, you
1: start worrying about the solar system and the sun.
2: That's right.
1: To that matter.
2: Yes.
1: If you know anything about physics at all and about the universe, you know, well, that's some whack job. Let's ignore him and move to something that's more serious.
2: Mm-hmm.
1: And he actually brought it up, our listeners. And so, you know, we're wondering, could it have been a black hole? Man, and the looks of the faces of those airline accident experts and Mary Schiavo.
2: Yeah.
1: Bless her. Took pity upon him.
2: Yeah.
1: And just said, well, no, because,
2: yeah.
1: You know, if there was a black hole, even if it was a pin-sized, I think it was who said, like a pin-sized black hole, it would suck in the entire entire planet and solar system.
2: So. Yeah.
1: And then they moved on to something else, and we're just like, what an idiot.
2: Yeah.
1: Now, but and he wasn't the only idiot. His producers were idiots.
2: It was the entire team that put that together.
1: Right. Because, see, if and this is why I could never do television. Mm-hmm. Could you imagine the... Look, Eric, we're going to go with this. Some whack job called in and said, could it have been a black hole? And so, Eric, we've decided, since you host this show, we have decided to ask the airline experts if it possibly could be a black hole. I know exactly how you would respond. No, I'm not doing it.
2: Actually, no, here's how I'd respond. I'd say, okay, we'll go with it. And then when Ms. Schiavo politely, she was very polite about it.
1: Oh, she was.
2: As you mentioned. As she was very patient with him, says, well, no, that means that we'd basically all be sucked into the black hole. And I'd respond, how do you know we haven't been?
1: I like that response.
2: And then the show would end. Because everyone's mind would be blown.
1: Right. Because what is reality?
2: You know, and it was,
1: and then somebody would say, Don, where's this coming from? Oh, I watched the part of Animal House where they smoked the joint.
2: Yeah, exactly.
1: Remember that one?
2: Yeah.
1: Remember that moment?
2: I watched half of a Neil deGrasse Tyson, interview one time. It's the first half.
1: I hope it wasn't on biology of men and women, because for as smart as he supposedly is, he still doesn't have that down.
2: Yeah. It's the collective ignorance, because the intro should have been, okay, clearly it wasn't a black hole, even though that theory has been thrown around the internet. So could you, Ms. Schiavo, please tell us what all the possibilities would be, and do you have in your mind, based on your expertise, a likelihood as to what happened to this airliner? What do you think is most likely? What are the possibilities of how this plane just seemingly disappeared?
1: But I believe that had been done already, and they ran out of stuff. I think he ran out of, they didn't know where to go, because this was a couple of days after whatever, and every type of scenario from crashing pilot, you know, mechanical.
2: Well, no, what I'm doing is I'm asking her a leading question, because the leading question is ultimately, with her expertise, it's likely somewhere in the bottom of the ocean. Her answer, I already know what it's going to be. It's likely somewhere in the bottom of the ocean. And that's what you're doing. You're setting it up to where, what do you believe is the most likely, you know, all these theories out there of people who have no expertise. With your expertise, what is the most likely scenario for this flight ending? You know, because remember there were theories of it's on a secret island somewhere.
1: Oh yeah, I remember that one.
2: Like, you know, and then.
1: Where was I forgot where the secret island was.
2: Yeah, I forget. It wasn't Oahu. It was somewhere else.
1: I mean, the conspiracy theorists.
2: Yeah. Just, no, it was every, it was, you know,
1: it was cracked to conspiracy theorists.
2: They landed on a tiny, you know, private island. You mean one not large enough for an airstrip? But, you know, I mean, it was all over the place. And that's where you kind of give her you're introducing her. You're respecting her expertise, and you already know what her answer is likely going to be, because you know what the likelihood of that plane being somewhere at the bottom of the ocean is. And then you go through, all right, then how, during a scenario, you know, what are the possibilities? How does this thing, how do we lose track of this thing? Based on its flight, what we know, what the data was, but the trace, all of the trail that it left, electronic data, how does something like this happen? You go on through the very basic questions, but what you're doing is you're opening the door to her expertise. These are leading questions for her to demonstrate her experience, because she has great respect from all over the world, as you mentioned earlier. Based on what she has done. You know, when you get into the ignorance game, to me, that's disrespectful to your guest.
1: Yeah, that's a great point.
2: You know,
1: it's complete disrespect because, you know, it's, well, I don't know. You know, I'm assuming that the producers, Don Lemon could have pushed it. You know, I don't know.
2: Because
1: when it comes to science, they're completely clueless.
2: Well, you know.
1: So if you're completely clueless, you may think it's legit. We think it's ridiculous because, as we've said, if you have elementary school knowledge of physics, you know that that's an impossibility. That can't happen.
2: Right.
1: So you would just kind of go, no, guys, we can't go with that. That's a,
2: right.
1: Don't you understand?
2: This somebody who deals with science and the facts and has been a part of countless investigations.
1: Right. We don't want to look like idiots in front of them.
2: And we don't want her, we don't want to bring her into this, you know, silly, you know, conspiracy theories, realm. Let her experience shine and treat her with that respect when she's on the air.
1: But again, their science knowledge may be so bad, they may be so ignorant on science and black holes
2: that
1: they thought it was a legitimate question,
2: well,
1: which also is pretty hilarious.
2: Well, he thinks he's got a chance that there's a 50 to 70% chance he's going to run for president. Anybody believe that?
1: Now, I want to make a statement here, and this is, I want to make this clear. This doesn't come from my overinflated ego or my narcissism.
2: Mm-hmm.
1: But I know I could be a better president than Don Lemon.
2: Yeah.
1: That's a pretty low bar, isn't it?
2: It is a low. I was going to say, we could go around the room on that one. Yeah.
1: We are Red Eye Radio.
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0: We're on the radio. He's Eric Carlin. I'm Gary McNamara. Coming up, where is that? Oh, yeah, this, when climate reality, climate hysteria reality, excuse me, when climate hysteria finally hits reality.
1: Yeah.
0: It's something that you and I have talked about for the longest time, always, you know, based on, if you look at recent history, remember when Biden was running back in 2019 and 2020.
1: Mm-hmm.
0: And he was talking about the fact that, you know, we're going to run the grid totally on solar and wind. And we went, can't believe they're actually using that. And then they finally came out and said, and nuclear. Remember they had to add nuclear?
1: Yeah.
0: Because they were like, you're an idiot.
1: Yeah.
0: You Democrats need to stop promoting. You cannot run the grid with solar and wind. It's impossible. You can't do it.
1: Right.
0: You'd be destroying the United States. But that got so deep into the Democratic Party where you see, for example, the cost of electricity double what it is in Texas and New York.
1: Mm-hmm.
0: Double.
1: Mm-hmm.
0: You're paying basically because that's what the legislature wants.
1: Yeah. That's the Democrats, by design.
0: Right. The Democrats want it. Well, what's going on in Massachusetts? Great story coming up.
1: Mm.

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1: With SRN News, I'm John Scott. I see ISIS surging towards the U.S. Gulf Coast on Thursday after strengthening into the first hurricane of the Atlantic season, prompting mandatory evacuations and school closures in some coastal areas of Florida. I see ISIS could bring damaging hurricane-force winds to parts of the Florida Panhandle, southern Alabama, and southern Mississippi, while also potentially causing a life-threatening storm surge along areas of the northern Gulf Coast. Krista Pike, the Tennessee death row inmate who survived two botched execution attempts, is now awake and speaking after being critically injured and put on a ventilator. In consumer news, the USDA shining light on the safety of leftover chicken. It says you need to toss out that leftover chicken after 3 or 4 days. It may look or smell safe on day 5, but apparently it's not. Food experts say harmful bacteria starts growing by then. This is SRN News.
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2: From the Fox 45 Weather Center, I'm meteorologist Alex Cordero. We'll be cool and clear with lows in the lower 50s. Thursday afternoon will be milder with highs reaching the mid to upper 70s under a mostly sunny sky. The front moves in late Thursday, bringing no rain but cooling us off for Friday. Highs will be in the lower 70s by then. We're watching this weekend as rain chances look to sharply increase by Sunday. With your Fox 45 Weather Authority, I'm meteorologist Alex Cordero for Talk Radio 680 WCBM.
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11: And thank you.
10: Yeah, so just filling in on that, I mean, the whole thing is when the show is over and everything else, a few minutes afterwards becomes our podcast.
11: That's
10: there
11: right.
10: It is for you to listen to whenever you want.
11: We are there for you 24, almost 24-7. I mean, there's a few minutes. I think it's up by the time the show's over.
10: I had to explain to somebody just the other day, who's a pretty smart person, how it works.
11: Right, yeah.
10: You know, it's like... Well, then if I go into it, what if it's in the middle of the show? Well, no, it's not. No, once the show is over.
11: Yeah, when you start it, starts.
10: Yeah. It starts when you start. Really?
11: Yeah, like, yeah. Yeah, we're there when, you know.
10: It's like, where have you been? Have you been the last half century? Okay, maybe not half century.
11: Yeah.
10: Or have you been the last 10 years?
11: Yeah.
10: He really didn't know. Really intelligent guy and had no idea that, the podcast means you, When you go to the app, hit it and it starts from the beginning and goes. And I thought it was really interesting.
11: I used to pull a joke on my kids back in the VHS days. And it's, we'd go to, Blockbuster and then we'd get the movie, right? You bring it home and then you get, and you put it in and the end credits are showing because someone wasn't kind and they didn't rewind, right? So they didn't rewind it. And which I always thought, well, if they didn't, the store would make sure, that they would rewind. I owned a video store. And so you would have your own rewinding machine. So every once in a while, though, that didn't happen for whatever reason. So the end credits, I put it in, the end credits were on, and I say to my kids, oh, we missed it.
10: I like that.
11: Yeah, yeah. It was
10: torturing them.
11: Yeah, exactly. Sorry. Sorry. Well, that was, maybe next time. We're there for you. Our podcast is always there for you. Because we're the station that cares.
10: Oh, speaking of stuff, I don't want to forget to talk about this. Not that it's going to be a long discussion, but, yesterday, funny thing is I subscribed to ESPN Plus. For like 1 month because they have hockey.
11: Yeah.
10: I don't, I'm from Buffalo, so I never trust any of my teams going to do good luck. I mean, they may do good in the beginning, but when it comes to the end, and people say, that's terrible. Hey, it's been over 60 years.
11: Yeah.
10: So
11: it's not terrible. It's the Sabres. It's worse than terrible.
10: And so I wanted to watch. They were, when I woke up, I knew it yesterday when I got in. I went, oh, okay, because they replay the games.
11: Yeah.
10: You can watch the entire game.
11: Mm-hmm.
10: And I don't have time to do that, but I went, oh, okay, they were down 2-0, and they came back and won 3-2, in the third period. I go, that'd be a great third period to watch.
11: Yeah.
10: And what I do is I then, I make sure that my surround sound speakers, you start out to make sure that the crowd noise, you can hear everything, and you can adapt it, to exactly where you can hear somebody curse, from your right ear in the back, and the sounds all over the place. So I set myself up, got my coffee and everything else. And the hockey was great, but it was pure torture.
11: Yeah.
10: Every single break.
11: Mm-hmm.
10: And I know that I'm watching the Buffalo game, but they know that I'm in Texas.
11: Right.
10: So all the commercials are Texas related. Every single one.
11: Yeah.
10: Was a Democrat ad.
11: Yeah.
10: Either against, there were only a couple for Abbott.
11: Right.
10: But every single one was going, against, Paxton. And as I've said before, up until now, the vast majority of what I've seen streaming is the opposite.
11: Hmm. Yeah.
10: It's been Republicans hitting them, and it still continues to be the same. You know, what are the Democrats trying to promote? Not one Tallarico ad that I have seen has promoted what he actually believes on the issues.
11: No. No.
10: And it doesn't attack Paxton on the issues.
11: Mm.
10: Everything is his moral character.
11: Mm.
10: And they have people that are on saying, I'm a Republican, but I won't vote for him because mm-hmm. character is more important.
11: Mm-hmm.
10: You know, whatever, as if Tallarico has character.
11: I mean, right. Yeah.
10: With the things he has said.
11: Yeah.
10: I mean,
11: the man who believes Jesus was a radical feminist.
10: Yes.
11: Yeah.
10: So it's just, so when you, but I found it interesting, even for the, you know, Hinojosa running against Abbott.
11: Mm-hmm.
10: Nothing on the issues at all. Right. Nothing as to where they stand on,
11: right.
10: Not one single ad have I seen have said, this is what we believe and this is how we'll make a difference.
11: Yeah, no.
10: None of them.
11: Right.
10: And every single Abbott or Paxton ad that I have seen, okay, I don't want to say that. The vast majority of what I've seen, there may be one that I wasn't paying attention to and it was on, mm-hmm. and there may be one out there I haven't seen.
11: Mm-hmm.
10: But the vast majority, and I'm saying, you know, 90, 95% plus, says, here's what they believe. We don't believe this. Here's what we believe.
11: Yeah.
10: One side is all issue related.
11: Yeah.
10: The other side, for example, you know, they said one thing about Abbott in the Hinojosa ad. You know, he's just open Texas wide for any data or AI center, which isn't true.
11: Right.
10: You know, cause he's put his own moratorium on it.
11: Right, right.
10: But that was really, you know, but are Democrats going to stop AI centers? Well, or data centers? They may try. It's just going to go to the states that want them and the communities that want it. So they're going to be built.
11: Yeah.
10: But I just thought it was interesting to promote the fact that except for that one with Abbott, which was, you know, and he just wants to go hog wild with data centers. And of course he does everything for his friends and the big money, but nowhere did they actually hit the issues and where they specifically stand with any clarity at all.
11: Right.
10: No. And that's where we are.
11: Yeah.
10: So when we,
11: right.
10: do, you know, and that, by the way, when we say that, because that's exactly what we've talked about with Democrats, they cannot promote what they believe. And that's the evidence that we're not BSing you.
11: Mm-hmm.
10: You know, what are they running in the ads? And, you know, we'll see what happens, but I just wanted to bring that up. All right. Saw this in the Wall Street Journal because
11: yeah.
10: it's something that you and I spend so much time on with the climate hysteria over the years as we attempt to commit, we have attempted to commit over the last, you know, 30, 40 years, economic and national security suicide with what mostly the Democrats have wanted to do. And mm-hmm. I say mostly because of Newt Gingrich sitting on the bench with Pelosi.
11: Mm-hmm.
10: And then remember even Abbott here in the state of Texas going, we're number one in wind.
11: Mm-hmm. Yeah.
10: But Massachusetts, we've talked about New York and what's going on with New York. How they're paying double the amount for electricity as we are here. And when Hochul tried, you know, she wants it, but realized this is killing us. This is killing us right now. And went to the Democratic leaders and they came back to her and said, hey, what do you, stop this. This is calculated. This is our goal. This isn't the fact that there are storms or we can't deal with climate change.
11: Right.
10: This is what we wish to do. This is our goal to skyrocket electricity prices. The people of New York, they may be screaming now, but they voted for us, and we were clear, this is what we wanted to do. We want to skyrocket electricity prices. Obama was the one that really led the charge on it openly and said it back in February of 2008.
11: Yep.
10: The goal is to skyrocket electricity prices, just like the goal was to open the border. It wasn't as if, well, there's a natural disaster or some political thing going on here that is making these things happen. No, it was their goal. It's what they wish to do.
11: Yeah.
10: And here, talking about the Wall Street Journal editorial page from the editorial board. While campaigning for governor of Massachusetts, excuse me, 4 years ago, Maura Healey boasted that as state attorney general, she had stopped two gas pipelines from coming into the state. Now she's pleading with the Trump administration to expedite permits for a pipeline expansion. Add Governor Healey to the list of Democrats mugged by energy reality. She said, quote, on several occasions, we have discussed our mutual desire to get more U.S. natural gas into New England to reduce reliance on higher cost imported fuel and lower costs for customers, she wrote Energy Secretary Chris Wright last week. Her letter beseeches the administration to move quickly and with urgency on the federal review needed to expand the gas pipeline. This addition, together with other recent expansions, would have provided enough capacity on this line to meet total household needs this past January, Ms. Healey writes. She says it could also save 600,000 utility customers, $40 million a year, and any federal delay would put those consumer benefits at risk. It's Trump's fault. She more or less concedes her costly blunder last decade in blocking two proposed pipelines that aim to move more gas into her state from Pennsylvania. We do not need increased gas capacity to meet electric reliability needs, she said in 2015. Instead, Ms. Healey wanted the state to embrace energy efficiency and demand response programs. That's where utilities urge people to use less electricity, say by threatening their air conditioners. Better the voters swelter than generate CO2 emissions. Fast forward a decade, several nuclear and coal plants in New England that provided reliable baseline power have closed, leaving Massachusetts and the region more reliant on natural gas for electricity. Last year, natural gas made up about half of New England's power generation, solar and wind together, 8%. About half of Massachusetts households also rely on gas for heat. Due to pipeline constraints, the state during the winter must import liquefied natural gas from overseas, which is much more expensive. Since LNG timely arrival depends on long-term weather forecast, global market prices, and other logistical challenges, New England grid operator explains it's more expensive. Solar can't fill the winter power gap because of snow, clouds, and shortened daylight hours, the grid operator says. Winter storms that limit solar operation can also significantly limit the output of wind generation, blah, blah, blah, blah, blah. My point is, just like Don Lemon, as we talked last hour with his whole black hole thing, I could have figured this out in elementary school.
11: Yeah, right, sure.
10: This is a kind of BS that the left throws at you. Oh, we can have a completely clean world, and we can run it on solar and wind and everything else.
11: Right.
10: To the point that Biden was running on that left and right. Remember when that woman was in his face? Remember he was doing a rally somewhere? He goes, no, it's just going to be, you know, we're not going to use fossil fuels. Fossil fuels, we're done with. We're going to be done with it.
11: Yeah.
10: Remember? That's my promise to you.
11: Right.
10: We're laughing going, yeah, right.
11: Well, then it took off and everybody on the right was saying, look, he's promised no fossil fuels. And then I forget who it was, if it was Jen Psaki at the time. I think it was. We had to come back and say, well, there won't be no fossil fuels. There will be some fossil fuels. And it's like, no. No, you don't get to switch mid game. Yeah. Of course, they always thought they could.
10: So you have to ask yourself this question. If you're a Democrat, why did they do that to you? You're screaming now. In New York, they're screaming. In Massachusetts, they're screaming.
11: Yeah.
10: You've got to lower this. No, it's the reason that we did it on purpose. And okay, come on, Trump administration. Could you please expedite those fossil fuels into our state? Expedite it now. We're in bad shape here. We caused it, but come on, expedite, fast track fossil fuel exports into our state.
11: Yeah.
10: Mind-boggling.
11: Let's do it. Now,
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0: you. And he's Eric Cronin. I'm Gary McNamara. And so when you see something like this, Eric, I mean, you're just like, this is where at times, and I know this is tough to believe, that I'm almost speechless.
1: Yeah.
0: About the, whether it's willful ignorance, whether it's what my dad said, that people wish to be BS, that you can be a politician and come out and say, we have discovered a money tree and it produces money, and you can get a significant number of people that will go, that's a great idea. Trump's not doing that. And there's a money tree over here. They told me they can have a, I mean, that's the same thing as saying there's a money tree where everybody can get money. It's the same thing as telling people that we can run the grid on solar and wind.
1: Well, if they don't care about the national debt at $40 trillion plus, which is a massive, massive issue, and it's real, it's actually real, then they'll believe, you know, anything. If that's not an issue, then that's how they get to the, well, there must be a money tree. We'll fix the debt with the money tree. And yes, we can run the entire world on wind and solar. You know, wind-powered boats. Remember that one?
0: Yeah.
1: We used to call them sailboats.
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3: News this hour from Town Hall. I'm John Scott. President Trump brought his campaign rallies to San Antonio, stopping for Texas Attorney General Ken Paxton, who's facing Democrat James Tallarico in the race for U.S. Senate.
4: A vote for Tallarico is a vote to turn Texas into a dirty, failing, crime-ridden third world dumping ground. And a vote for Ken Paxton is a vote to save Texas and defend everything that made Texas great and makes America great.
3: An 18-year-old Minnesota man being charged for allegedly plotting to carry out a mass casualty attack at the Mall of America.
5: The complaint charges Sheikh Dun Abdullahi Mohammed with acquiring an AK-47 assault rifle and 200 rounds of ammunition in order to commit a federal crime of terrorism.
3: That's U.S. Attorney Daniel Rosen. Mohammed targeted the mall during the Hmong Arts Celebration on October 24th because he expected a large crowd. I see ISIS surging towards the U.S. Gulf Coast on Thursday. That's after strengthening into the first hurricane of the Atlantic season. Forecasters warn ISIS could bring damaging hurricane-force winds to parts of the Florida Panhandle, southern Alabama, and southern Mississippi. Texas successfully carrying out the nation's first execution since Tennessee's failed attempt at putting Krista Pike to death last week. 46-year-old Jamal Howard was found guilty of capital murder in the 2000 killing of a convenience store clerk. He was put to death by lethal injection on Wednesday, receiving a fatal dose of pentobarbital, the same drug that Pike was given two doses of and survived. Elon Musk will be joining President Trump at the White House Science, a New Golden Age Summit on Thursday. The president will award Musk and other American innovators the nation's highest honors for scientific achievement. More from townhall.com.
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3: McDonald's is facing a federal lawsuit that accuses the giant retailer of using AI pricing tools that unfairly drive up the menu prices for some customers.
7: The case could end up having broad implications. The lawsuit comes after McDonald's customers reported paying significantly different prices for the same meals at different locations. A proposed class action lawsuit says McDonald's has been using an AI program that allows franchise locations to share non-public sales and pricing data, which would amount to illegal price fixing. McDonald's denies the allegations, saying franchisees set their own menu prices and that the head company's pricing tools are optional. I'm Scott Carr.
3: Record high diesel prices squeezing truckers and could mean higher prices for consumers. Some drivers are paying more than $8 a gallon now, up sharply from earlier this year. And trucking companies say they may have to pass those costs on. News and analysis at townhall.com. October is Breast Cancer Awareness Month. And a health expert is weighing on what to do to reduce the risk of getting it.
8: Professor Cheryl Thompson studies cancer risk at the Penn State Cancer Institute and says knowing your family history is important.
9: If you have a strong family history or you're a close relative with breast cancer, you should consider possibly starting screening at an earlier age and or more frequently.
8: Thompson says maintaining a healthy weight, limiting alcohol consumption, and exercising regularly will reduce the risk of getting breast cancer. About 1 in 8 women in America will be diagnosed with breast cancer in their lifetime. I'm Scott Pringle.
3: A legal battle over college sports eligibility landing LSU and the Southeast Conference back in a Baton Rouge courtroom. The dispute centers on players like LSU soccer defender Jasmine Ferguson, who went back to the team under court orders after briefly turning professional. More on these stories at townhall.com.
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10: CureFox 45 forecast, mostly sunny and much warmer today with highs headed into the upper 70s. Mostly clear tonight and cool as temperatures fall back into the low 50s. Dry weather continues Friday with temperatures in the mid 70s. From the Fox 45 Weather Authority, I'm meteorologist Amy Aronson for Talk Radio 680 WCVM.
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13: Now, it's Red Eye Radio. Gary McNamara and Eric Hurley talk about everything from politics to social issues and news of the day. 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
14: All across America, we are Red Eye Radio. He is Eric Hurley and I'm Gary McNamara. Good morning.
15: Hello.
14: So, yeah, that's the thing that, you know, I never think that nothing shocks me, but the stupidity, the willful ignorance, the ignorance of the American left and the mm-hmm. people that vote on the left in this country.
15: Yeah.
14: And by the way, you can be a Republican and still be promoting things on the left.
15: Yeah. Yeah. Sure.
14: You have to promote it with complete and total ignorance and non-caring about what the facts are and the truth is.
15: Mm-hmm.
14: And I should be happy that it always bothers me because it helps motivate me. Because that is one thing that does, that still shocks me. And, yeah. You know, the story we did about, you know, Moore Healy, the governor of Massachusetts, now begging the Trump administration to fast track these natural gas lines when she had the complete opposite opinion.
15: Yeah.
14: And the fact that the people can follow the insane liberal Pied Piper when they're promoting yeah. economic and national yeah. security suicide as they've been doing.
15: Yeah.
14: It amazes me that people are so willing or don't have the capability to understand basic concepts and either wish to be BS'd or are BS'd so easily on things that a 10-year-old could figure out.
15: Yeah.
14: I'm amazed.
15: Yeah.
14: And I'm amazed by the fact that the instinct of self-preservation. Cause that's how I look at producing electricity and energy. It's self-preservation of the Republic.
15: Oh yeah.
14: Yeah. And here they're promoting economic and national security suicide gleefully as if it's a good thing.
15: Yeah.
14: And then they've got to back off when finally they realize, well, this could cost us votes. And so I wonder about the people, but the politicians.
15: Yeah.
14: You know, what type of, if she knows it now, she knew it back then.
15: Yeah. Of course.
14: You know, she knew it back then. She knew she was promoting something that would hurt her state as attorney general.
15: Yes.
14: She knew it.
15: Yes.
14: Unless you wish me to believe that all liberals are that stupid and it's not about power and control. It's just, yeah, they're just complete idiots. They're 3-year-olds. They don't have any, I mean, that may be part of it, as we talked with Don Lemon when we did earlier about, you know, he may run for president and, you know, the Malaysia airline, was it taken down by a black hole? For God's sakes, anybody with a mind who's watched anything on what a black hole knows, that's ridiculous. And so we bring that up as a benchmark, you know, for liberals and for him.
16: Yeah.
14: But the climate change crap that they've been throwing at the American public, that the American public sucked in so readily and easily.
16: Mm-hmm.
14: To the point where Newt Gingrich once said, doesn't matter whether it's right or wrong, you can't fight it anymore because that's where the political momentum is for climate change.
16: It's basically, hey, this is what all the kids are doing.
14: Yeah.
16: It's hip to be... To do this, and we need to be hip.
14: And I saw that on a breakfast that he did. It was on C-SPAN.
16: Oh, my gosh.
14: Over 20 years ago.
16: That was worse than when he sat down with Nancy.
14: Right.
16: I mean, it was the thing with Nancy was the culmination of that thought, that line of thought. But when he was saying at that breakfast, hey, we need to get with it. We need to get with modern times. So you're throwing out your values with modern times. So you have no consideration for what our founding fathers set up. Now, are you going to tell me next that the Constitution is a living, breathing document?
14: I haven't heard that in a while.
16: Because that's the same mindset. If you're saying, we got to get with the times. Well, that's George W. Bush. Saying, you know, and during the housing crisis, well, sometimes as a conservative, you got to set aside your principles. That's when your principles matter most. Because what happened was when you abandoned your principles, Mr. Bush, then it became a situation where you let the rest of everybody that was involved muddy the waters. To the extent that it went on much longer than it should have. If 3 banks, not all of them, but 3 banks were close to insolvency, then we should know that. And that should be dealt with. If the unemployment rate would have shot up to 15% for a shorter period of time, that would have been better than this trolling along the bottom that we did in muddy waters for far too long after the housing crisis. No one could move because no one knew from business to business, from bank to bank, who was close to insolvency and who wasn't. And that's because you abandoned your principles.
14: And you can get to the insanity when it comes to, again, other areas like identity politics.
16: Yeah.
14: When you look at the whole radical transgender movement, the misogyny of that, the racism of the identity politics and the anti-Semitism. And yesterday was a pure example of it with, Mamdani's statement. 25% of it was about October 7th. The rest was Israel committing a genocide.
16: Yeah. Right.
14: Which is completely a lie.
16: Yeah. It is.
14: By no measurement of war can you make that accusation. None.
16: Nope.
14: In the history of war.
16: No.
14: And so you see, and by the way, the best part was, did you see that because he attended the ceremony? It's like, even though he came out with a statement that is absolutely as anti-Semitic and full of hatred, and I say full of hatred because when you lie about what's going on in a war to make it seem like a genocide when it's not, you're doing that to rile up people.
16: Yeah.
14: And to me, that comes from hatred.
16: Yeah.
14: It's his hatred of the Jews.
16: Right.
14: It's like his wife's response after October 7th. The same thing.
16: Mm-hmm.
14: We know where he stands.
16: Right.
14: But he's trying to ride that fine. Oh, this was terrible, but still the response was complete, genocide. You know, the ongoing genocide and war crimes from Israel.
16: Yeah.
14: That's like on, you know what it's like? It's like on December 7th, saying, yeah, Pearl Harbor was bad, but we dropped the atomic bomb.
16: Yeah.
14: And then 75% of it is the war crimes committed by the United States and the Japanese phobia or whatever. I'm trying to think.
16: Right. Yeah. How they would term it today. Yeah.
14: It's like, yeah, Asian phobic or whatever.
16: Right.
14: By dropping the, you know, by dropping the atomic bomb on Japan, two of them back on December 7th, focusing on that.
16: Yeah.
14: Instead of what Japan did.
16: Right. Yeah.
14: Now, I know Tucker Carlson may have a different view on it. He may say.
16: Yeah, there's no telling.
14: But the fact is, from Mandani, still didn't pay off.
16: No.
14: Because you can't even say, you can't, the fact that he was even talking about that October 7th was bad, even though it's Israel's fault, the fact that it's bad, you can't do that. And the fact that you, that he arrived at a New York City park, for an October 7th vigil, a vigil that was overrun by hundreds of, protesters, anti-Semitic protesters. Here it is. The demonstration swamped the area of Union Park that was supposed to host the event held by Israelis for Peace, a left-wing peace group.
16: Mm.
14: The organizers moved the vigil to a nearby spot in the park surrounded by, this is from the Jewish Telegraphic Agency. The organizers moved the vigil to a nearby spot in the park surrounded by police barricades. The speakers struggled to be heard above the protesters. Attendees held electrically lit candles and signs raining not one more life. Upon learning Mandami was present, the anti-Semitic protesters broke into a chant of traitor.
16: Hmm.
14: And Zoran, what do you say? How many boots did you lick today?
16: Hmm.
14: One protester yelled at Israelis for Peace, a left-wing organization, by the way. We don't want peace with Israelis, bro. We sent your people to hell on October 7th. That's a quote. Other protesters wielded megaphones and drums while chanting anti-Israel slogans, including Gaza will be liberated. The mayor stood solemnly throughout the event and did not speak at the vigil or address the protesters. Of course he didn't.
16: No.
14: But yeah, his statement he put up, the suffering did not begin nor end that day. It instead continued through the Israeli government's devastating ongoing genocide in Gaza. Wow.
16: Yeah.
14: Just amazing. That suffering has intensified with every Israeli bomb dropped on ambulances. Remember, 75% of it, if you look at the actual text, 75%.
16: Yeah.
14: Was going after Israel. It was like October 7th. Well, just a little blip, as you know.
16: Right.
14: We should be sad, a little blip, but it's Israel's fault.
16: Right.
14: A hate monger ruling New York City. Think about it. We went from never forget to support the terrorists.
16: Yeah. That's it.
14: In 25 years.
16: Yeah.
14: That's where New York City is.
16: Not only
14: gone.
16: After 9/11, but after October 7th.
14: Yeah. Just amazing. Reading the New York Post here, Mamdani chose to play Hamas spokesperson on October 7th anniversary.
16: Mm.
14: He seized the chance of the third anniversary of October 7th atrocities to again whitewash Hamas, demonize Israel, and spew lies about the massacre and its aftermath. The mayor's statement offers few empty platitudes about unthinkable loss, avoids details of Hamas's barbarism, and again calls its Israel's actions war crimes.
16: Hmm.
14: Wow.
16: Yeah.
14: Yes, war crimes happened during war, and Israel and Hamas controlled Gaza were not at war on October 6th, 2023. The invasion, the killings, the rapes, the kidnappings caused the war. This also sets up a phony standard for comparison as he soon moves on. to what he calls Israel war crimes and pretends that he pretends are far worse. Indeed, a devastating ongoing genocide. Wow.
16: Yeah.
14: Israel killed more than 74,000 Palestinians, including more than 21,000 children. He lectures using numbers that even Hamas and now the Gaza Health Ministry no longer claim. Wow. Just amazing. Just amazing. The hatred of the leader of New York.
16: Yeah, and still has strong support. I don't know what his approval numbers are now, but I'm guessing they're pretty good. Look, he won with no problem whatsoever. You know, when Adams got in, I started seeing, cracks in the ice. It was like, okay. He's undermining his own party. Remember at one point he went to the courts and said, hey, would you ask the courts to actually undo sanctuary city policy that his own party was responsible for?
14: Mm-hmm.
16: And they were like, no. And, you know, so it was like he went to he tried to set something up with the White House and the Biden White House just ignored him. No. So it was clear Adams had no future. Can't say that about Mamdani. The way it's going right now. Now, once we get those grocery stores, how are those grocery stores coming along? Only the one, right? They still haven't opened any. And they're saying what? The first one may open next year?
14: You know something, and I know it's a completely different topic, but mm-hmm. We should have known where New York was going with the soda pop thing.
16: Yeah, no, we should have.
14: When it was 42% of New Yorkers believe that the city government should regulate the size of soda drinks.
16: Right. Yeah. Once you get to that point.
14: I'll never forget getting the comments from some people in New York. Well, I wish they'd ban cigarettes too because I smoke cigarettes and I can't stop smoking them. So the government should force me to stop. And then what's her name? Who was it? Was it Mika?
16: It was Mika on salt.
14: Like, I can't stop salt. I mean, they should do something about salt because I can't stop eating salt. So I need the government to be my mommy and my daddy to take care of me.
16: And before that, trans fats.
14: Yeah.
16: Which, by the way, for young people, you may not know, that's not the name of a LGBTQ pool player.
14: From Minnesota.
16: It was the type of oil that they used for cooking.
14: You don't even hear that anymore, do you?
16: What?
14: It's trans fats.
16: No, it's gone.
14: I've heard that at all.
16: Yeah.
14: We are Red Eye Radio.
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14: We're Red Eye Radio. He's Eric Cronin. I'm Gary McNamara. I was just looking at the video and audio of Mamdani being followed and chased by the Hamas supporters out there.
16: Yeah.
14: And I can't play it because there's too much cursing in it.
16: Mm.
14: But it's amazing. And he is just looking straight ahead. You should see the look on his face. We've said it before. There's no hash. Who's got the hash? I mean, potatoes. There's no half measures when, you know, in today's liberalism, no half measures.
16: No, there are none, and you cannot get away with it. At some point, this is the problem, you know, with these radicals. When they get into office, we warned you about this, by the way, if you voted for them. they get into office, they're going to do things you don't like because they have to do the half measure thing. There are no half measures with today's radicals that are acceptable.
14: You know, I'm saying half measures with quotation marks because he gave one of the most pro-Hamas statements
16: ever. More than half.
14: One of the most pro-Hamas statements from a major American political figure, and that's not enough.
16: No.

0: current news. I'm John Scott. Authorities say an 18-year-old Minnesota man wanted to carry out a mass casualty attack at the Mall of America. Federal prosecutors say Sheikhdoon Abdullahi Muhammad targeted the mall during the Hmong Arts celebration on October 24th because he expected a large crowd. Muhammad was arrested Tuesday in Richfield after authorities say he left an undercover employee's vehicle with an AK-47-style rifle, four magazines, and about 200 rounds of ammunition during an arranged meeting. The U.S. requesting more information from the Russian government about the unexplained death of the Irtutsk Research Anti-Plague Institute of Siberia. The White House's formal request does signal an escalation in efforts to get credible information about the potential spread of pneumonic plague. This is SRN News.
1: Your Fox 45 forecast, mostly sunny and much warmer today with highs headed into the upper 70s. Mostly clear tonight and cool as temperatures fall back into the low 50s. Dry weather continues Friday with temperatures in the mid-70s. From the Fox 45 Weather Authority, I'm meteorologist Amy Aronson for Talk Radio 680 WCBM.
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1: And he is Eric Carlin. I'm Gary McNamara. Freedom of speech. Wait till you hear this story from Great Britain. 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
1: I just wanted to bring this one topic up before we get to other stuff because I thought this was just fascinating. You and I talked about this in our pre-show meeting. And I saw the headline in Fox News, a new study out there led by the University of Liverpool in England, which found that diet drinks containing sugar substitutes were found to be as effective as water for supporting weight loss in overweight or obese adults, according to a 2-year randomized trial.
2: Yeah.
1: And, you know, they go through the whole process of doing it. My point is, yeah, we'll see what else comes out on it. But for years, we have heard, and you and I have actually disputed it, when they said, well, no, that we think there's a direct link between, you know, for example, sodas or drinks with artificial sweeteners to obesity.
2: Right.
1: And you and I both went, well, no, it's impossible. Now, it's not a direct link, because they said direct link.
2: Right.
1: An indirect link.
2: Which would mean causation, not just correlation.
1: Right. Because if you have a, if you drink, we've often laughed about this. Give me the triple burger with the large fries and 10 apple pies and I'll have a Diet Coke.
2: Yeah.
1: Well, the Diet Coke is not what is causing the obesity.
2: Right.
1: And we always said we won't look. They got to clarify this. I mean, this is the kind of stupid propaganda out there. If you're ingesting something that has zero calories and zero carbs, you can't gain weight.
2: Right.
1: There may be chemicals in there that you view may not be the healthiest or whatever, but that's got nothing to do with obesity.
2: Right. Yeah. And you can make the argument for, sodas, killing the good bacteria in your gut and all of that. You make all these different, but again, the causation is where it seemed to lie in the theory that ran for the longest time. And I just didn't buy into that. And I drink only diet sodas. If I drink a soda, it's sugar free.
1: Yeah.
2: There's new information that shows, in fact, liquid sugar, whether it's sodas, juices, that's the worst that you can actually, in terms of a blood sugar spike.
1: Oh yeah.
2: It's the worst because it goes straight through. It's easily digested and it gets into your bloodstream much, much quicker. And so it does more damage. So if you're pre-diabetic or diabetic, liquid sugar of you know, any form, is the worst for you. And, you know, I started, in fact, getting very interested in high fructose corn syrup, you know, because it was being substituted and has been for years, for sugar. And sugar actually is supposed to get into your muscles. For diabetics, your muscles kind of resist taking that sugar in, which means it goes into your bloodstream, right? And they're looking at new evidence on certain types of exercises and things you can do to help your body be more receptive to that sugar, even if you're pre-diabetic or diabetic, and it helps to bring your blood sugar down. You can, there's lots of information out there you can find on that. I'm not a doctor. This is just stuff that I follow. And with the high fructose corn syrup, it finally became an issue to the point that manufacturers of food were promoting on their packaging saying no high fructose corn syrup because there was great concern of that. But when it came to diet sodas, you know, what was the original? You remember? Tab. Remember that?
1: Wow.
2: Yeah. Yeah. Yeah. Remember Tab?
1: You know what's really weird, as I told you, music will bring me back to a particular time in a particular moment in my past. You just said Tab, and I'm thinking of being at the YMCA.
2: Yeah.
1: Near where I grew up. And they had Tab. That's a, when you said Tab, that's what I mean, I went back to a moment in time sitting in front of that, you know, the machine getting a Tab, but I don't think I got Diet Tab. That was one of the first.
2: I think there was only Diet Tab.
1: Was there only Diet Tab?
2: Yeah, I think it was only Diet Tab. I think.
1: You know what I remember?
2: I have to go back and double check that, but I think it was only Diet.
1: Because I remember when it came out, I was like, wow, this is great. It was in my 20s. Remember Jolt Cola?
2: Oh, yeah, yeah.
1: It had twice the caffeine and all the sugar.
2: Yeah. It was Tab became Diet Coke. Coca-Cola produced Tab. Okay. And, you know, it just kind of transitioned into, you know, Diet Coke. What's interesting is there's now the zero sugar Coke, Coca-Cola, and there's still Diet Coke because Diet Coke fans, the ones that are, you know, maybe like the president and others, that say they drink so many, like, per day.
1: John Daly.
2: You know, yeah, just, I mean, they're just cranking them out, you know. They say there's a difference. They don't, they prefer Diet Coke over, Coke Zero. And, but yeah, Tab, and Tab came mainly in pink cans.
1: Oh, I remember that, yeah.
2: Because the appeal was, ladies, if you're on a diet, here's a soda for you.
1: It wasn't made for men.
2: Yeah.
1: Man, you don't want to lose weight.
2: Yeah.
1: It's funny because Jolt Cola still exists today, but they revamped it.
2: Mm.
1: It has 200 milligrams of natural caffeine,
2: well,
1: B vitamins,
2: okay,
1: and zero sugar.
2: All right.
1: So they took it out of Jolt Cola. They took the, cause I remember drinking that stuff and I don't know why it was like, all right, let's get the, well, I lived above a pizzeria.
2: Yeah.
1: And the pizzeria had Jolt Cola and pizza.
2: Yeah. Yeah.
1: By the way, it was a very dangerous thing for me in my early 20s.
2: Mm.
1: Me and my best friend Jeff, the first apartment that we had.
2: Yeah.
1: And it was above a pizzeria and a liquor store.
2: Yeah. Yeah.
1: Right above.
2: Wow.
1: And all we did was smell pizza all the time.
2: Oh my gosh.
1: And
2: yeah,
1: it didn't bother us.
2: I was going to say it would probably annoy me after a while.
1: Yeah, it was not a negative. All we did was small beer, but we lived right above a pizzeria.
2: Yeah.
1: And a liquor store.
2: Yeah.
1: It's like, I don't need a car.
2: There you go. Yeah. That's the best right there.
1: But I just, set. You know, the funny thing is I think it tastes closest to regular Coke. I drink the zero sugar, but
2: yeah,
1: if I get a six pack of it, of the bottles.
2: Yeah.
1: It'll last me 2 months.
2: Yeah.
1: Now that they make something that it's really interesting the way psychology works when it comes to food.
2: Right, right.
1: If it's there in my house and it's accessible, I don't want it as much.
2: Hmm. Yeah.
1: If it's not there, I want to go out to the store and buy it and then I'll drink one.
2: Yeah.
1: It's really.
2: Yeah. If I, there are certain things that are like that with me. If I'm fully stocked on it, it's like, eh, maybe. Diet Mountain Dew is mine of choice. Now, zero sugar Mountain Dew, no. To me, it tastes different. But Diet Mountain Dew tastes just like the regular Mountain Dew.
1: But there's no sugar in Diet Mountain Dew, is
2: no,
1: there?
2: No, none. No. And they, again, must have gotten, and I don't know, it's a Pepsi, brand. I don't know if they got feedback from people like me that say, you know, again, the zero sugar is, you know, a different taste. I don't want the zero sugar. I want the Diet Mountain.
1: Yeah. See, I've never been able to drink Diet Coke. I don't,
2: yeah,
1: you know, when I tried it the first time and Coke Zero to me is the closest to natural Coke.
2: Yeah.
1: It really tastes like
2: I'm more of a Diet Coke
1: guy. And I did try
2: If I drink it.
1: Did you know it was different when you drank it way back when? Did it taste different than regular Coke to you?
2: Oh yeah, yeah.
1: Oh, okay, yeah. And that's the thing why I like the Zero Coke. Yeah. And I did try when I was in Buffalo, I was at a restaurant and they had the Zero Pepsi, which I didn't know would even existed, the Zero Sugar Pepsi.
2: Right.
1: And it was okay. Yeah. Whatever's in Diet Coke is to
2: it's a different taste.
1: It's like metallic or something.
2: Yeah, it's a different taste.
1: Yeah, maybe it is,
2: but
1: it's metallic. That's how I relate to it.
2: Well, I'll tell you this: if I drink enough of them, it's a pretty good caffeine ride. I'll just say that, and it usually is only 2 12-ounce cans. 2 12-ounce cans. Will get me through the day, but it's rare that I drink Diet Coke anymore.
1: You know, when I went to the cardiologist, and I've had it for decades upon decades, I have that little extra heartbeat. What is it? The ventricular contraction, whatever they call it.
2: Yeah.
1: And it does no harm if you're, it does no harm if you're a healthy person at all.
2: Right.
1: My father's had it his whole life and he has hundreds of extra, it's an extra beat of your heart.
2: Yeah.
1: I don't have that, but they asked me caffeine.
2: Mm-hmm.
1: You know, they said, how much caffeine do you have? And I said, well, I drink about 2 cups of coffee a day. I said, I drink a large coffee, but it's half regular caffeine, half whatever. And then I have one before work.
2: Yeah.
1: I go, okay. I go, you're not telling me to get off caffeine. Look, if you want me to get off the hard liquor and the fentanyl, I will.
2: Yeah.
1: But please don't take my caffeine.
2: Yeah, the heroin I can probably stop. Not caffeine.
1: Right. I can't stop the caffeine. And please don't make me stop the caffeine. And
2: phases where I just get out of the caffeine game for, I'll go 3 or 4 months. And, it doesn't really affect me. What inevitably happens, I mean, you feel some effect at first. But long term, it doesn't. And inevitably, what happens is there's some kind of event that happens where I'm not going to have enough sleep. And so I'm going to need some caffeine. And then I get back into the habit again.
1: It's just, I've done it for so long. I guess that would be if I have a vice, that would be my vice. I have to have the cup of coffee in the morning.
2: Mm-hmm.
1: Don't as much have to have it at night. It's sort of just become a thing where, and you would think I would need it more at night, but it's when I wake up in the morning where I need a cup. I did see a story. I should have kept it. I didn't know this story was going to come out about diet soda, though, which, that says, hey, diet soda doesn't cause obesity. And that was based on everything for the last 30 years.
2: Yeah.
1: Well, if you drink it, it's a direct link. There can't be a direct link. It could be an indirect link.
2: Well,
1: psychologically speaking,
2: if people are drinking it so that they can afford more sugar in their diet elsewhere, if that's what you're doing, you're saying, well, I'll drink a diet soda here, but I'm not going to drink my sugar calories. I'm going to eat my sugar calories.
1: But you can do that. You can do it with sparkling water. Anything.
2: And some people complained that stated, I found myself drinking these diet sodas and all this, sugar free this and that, and then craving more sugar later. And overcompensating. Okay. Then you're going to gain weight.
1: But this was a survey. They talked to people that had reached like 100.
2: Yeah.
1: And what was the three most common things that they drank?
2: Hmm.
1: Purified water.
2: Yeah.
1: Black coffee.
2: Yeah.
1: And red wine.
2: Yeah.
1: All now that's my kind of health study.
2: Yeah. There you go. Yeah.
1: We are Red Eye Radio.
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0: Jeff Bezos says that AI is going to change everything, including a shorter work week.
1: Really? All right.
0: Now, if you're wondering why I'm laughing.
1: Yeah.
0: I remember being in junior high school.
1: Mm.
0: So this has to be the late 60s. And being told by the time we get to the turn of the century, we'll be working, it'll be a 3 or 4 day work week. Nobody will be working 40 hours a week.
1: Right.
0: You know, when they make predictions like that, there should be an analysis of why it didn't come true.
1: Yeah. Well, you know, shorter work week, I think he could say that maybe for some of the people that work at Amazon. I mean, a lot of automation will probably come into delivering all of your goods and all that. So maybe that's the case for the people there. By the way, it was his chief IT guy that told the programmers there at Amazon, you know, writing code is a thing of the past. IT will be doing that, or AI will be doing that very soon, and it's already happened.
2: This is Red Eye Radio on Westwood One.
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11: 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Breaking news this hour from Town Hall. I'm Rich Thomason. A late arrival, the first hurricane of the 2026 Atlantic hurricane season is bulking up in the Gulf of America. Hurricane Isaias is forecast to slam the northern Gulf Coast between Mississippi and the

0: Florida Panhandle tomorrow into Saturday. The feds are holding an 18-year-old who allegedly planned an attack on the Mall of America in Minneapolis. Investigators say he had pledged allegiance to ISIS.
1: The FBI charging the 18-year-old Somali immigrant with plotting an anti-Semitic terrorist attack on the Mall of America, which is owned by a Jewish person. He was arrested after buying an AK-47 and 200 rounds of ammunition for $600 from an undercover FBI agent. The feds have been tracking him for almost 2 years while he was exchanging messages with a confidential informant.
0: Correspondent Laura Winters. The plague outbreak in Siberia. President Trump refuses to fuel speculation about it being linked to a bioweapons program.
2: Trump was asked the question by reporters in the Oval Office Wednesday, and he added, Russia says they have it under control, but we'll find out. On Tuesday, Trump said he was anticipating a phone call with Russia's Vladimir Putin about the plague issue, but that hasn't happened yet. Russian officials said at first a woman at an anti-plague research institute died from an unspecified form of the disease, then later said the woman died from pneumonia. Secretary of State Marco Rubio on Tuesday called on Russia to be more transparent about the incident. I'm Mark Mayfield.
0: A federal appeals court panel is considering a lawsuit over Saudi Arabia's alleged role in the 9/11 attacks. Victims' families want the Saudis held accountable for 9/11. They first filed the suit back in 2004. On Wall Street this morning, the Dow futures are down 427 points. The Nasdaq futures off 172 points. More on these stories, townhall.com.
3: Millions will vote soon, but do they really know the issues? Now, Rob Schmidt is on Newsmax tonight talking about the war for America's future. 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
4: 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You're on Casey and Company at 6:03. Here's Chuck Whitaker with traffic and weather on the threes.
5: Very nice on the Beltway as we get underway. Even the west side is not too bad right now. We know that will change in a half an hour or so. But for right now, you're okay. From 795 to Frederick Road, the inner loop at Green Spring looks good. And the Parkville side is clear. The southwest side of the Beltway coming up from Ritchie Highway from I-97 towards the Parkway. With all the lanes open, very quiet on the JFX. Early, we've had just a brief delay starting to form at the Old Harbor Tunnel. Some brake lights around O'Donnell Street. Everybody's good at the Fort McHenry Tunnel. And then heading south from there towards Camden Yards at 395. I'm Chuck Whitaker with traffic and weather on the threes on Talk Radio 680 WCBS.
6: PureFox 45 forecast. Mostly sunny and much warmer today with highs headed into the upper 70s. Mostly clear tonight. Night and cool as temperatures fall back into the low 50s. Dry weather continues Friday with temperatures in the mid 70s. From the Fox 45 Weather Authority, I'm meteorologist Amy Aronson for Talk Radio 680 WCBM.
4: 51 degrees in Nottingham and 52 in Abingdon. At 6:04, here are the latest headlines from the WCBM Maryland News Center. Fox 45 reports that Maryland taxpayers will spend nearly $16 billion on public schools this year, a record amount. A Project Baltimore investigation has the state's new education watchdog has not released a single investigative report in 6 months that found misuse of your tax dollars, which is raising concerns. The Office of the Inspector General for Education was established in 2020 to safeguard that spending by preventing waste, fraud, and abuse, but it took roughly 6 months for Maryland's new IG for Education to publish her first investigative report, which was posted Wednesday. And Marylanders overwhelmingly oppose new data centers being built in the state with concerns about household electricity cost, water quality, and nearby quality of life outweighing the potential economic benefits, according to a new statewide poll published Thursday. The UMBC poll found 78% of likely voters oppose new data centers being built in Maryland, while 13% support them. To test whether proximity changed voters' views, UMBC split the sample in half. The winning Maryland lottery pick three was 883, the pick four, 9597. It's 6:05 on Casey and Company. Stein on Sports coming up next.
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10: 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Mention my name and get an $89 winter tune-up from the Comfort Guys, my guys. Well, an unusually busy Wednesday in Owings Mills yesterday.
11: Shout out to Eric in the front office for acquiring Cam Jurgens from the Eagles. Really excited about that. Think he'll make our team better. Obviously a position where we've had a rash of injuries, so excited about adding him. He's obviously a very high-caliber player, been in the Pro Bowl the last couple years.
10: That's Ravens head coach Jesse Minter on the acquisition of Super Bowl champ Guy Jurgens for a pair of draft choices. Jurgens not expected to suit up, however, Sunday night in Atlanta, so it'll be Venga Ioane at center once again. Meanwhile, Lamar's absence from practice yesterday was storyline number one. His chances of playing are slim on Sunday night, but Minter playing his cards close to the vest.
11: Yeah, it's Wednesday. There's a lot of time between now and Sunday. I think to Lamar's credit, he's, getting a lot of treatment and doing things, and there'll be a point later in the week where we'll figure out kind of where it's at. But
10: MLB playoffs last night, the White Sox fans waiting to party like it was 1906.
12: Anatel fights it off. It's a fair ball up the right field line. Juan will score. Ramirez behind him. They're going to wave around DeLauder. It's a bases clearing triple.
10: Alex Voss had the call on TBS. Joe Adell delivers. That three-run triple broke the game open in the third, and a Jose Ramirez two-run triple finished him off in the eighth. The Guardians win it. 9-3, the final. White Sox fans will have to wait at least another day. Coming up in 30 minutes, MLB's other three playoff series are over. And that is Stein on Sports.
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5: 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The right choice for Maryland coming up on this Thursday, October the 8th, 2026. In this hour, new polls out on the governor's approval, and it's under 50%.
16: the economy, and data centers. As the search continues, the second gunman in the shooting death of a 12-year-old girl, we find out the first gunman, his release was recommended by Brandon Scott's Monzi. But our top story here today, it is just another damning indictment of the criminal injustice system here in Maryland and the juvenile injustice system. The 12-year-old boy who drove a stolen car and, according to witnesses, allegedly blew through a red light and killed an elderly motorcyclist now will face no criminal charges whatsoever, none. The 15-year-old passenger apparently will face criminal charges. And in this particular case, witnesses described what happened at that scene in Northwest Baltimore.
17: I seen a guy flip in the air, and I'm like, he shouldn't have done like that. Nobody deserves that. Nobody. Nobody. I seen him take his last breath.
16: And both witnesses describing the 15-year-old and 12-year-old, after they hit the motorcyclist, got out of the car, started running like cowards.
17: And then these two cowards going to get out the car and run.
18: It's important that you're remembering the victim's family. Like, they didn't ask for that to happen.
16: Channel 11 reporting that the young boy will face no criminal charges for the incident. Instead, police submitted a child in need of supervision referral and met with the Maryland Department of Juvenile Services. The department now has 15 days to decide what's next for this 12-year-old. This could mean counseling or court-ordered supervision for the child. The 15-year-old girl, however, was arrested and charged with motor vehicle theft. She's being held at the Baltimore City Juvenile Justice Center. I'm wondering why she isn't being charged with involuntary manslaughter as well. Even though she was a passenger, not driving, and if you're in a getaway car and a bank robbery, you're charged with that bank robbery, no matter whether you're driving or riding. So I don't know what's up with that. We'd have to talk to the city state's attorney's office there. But again, people were just maybe stunned, shocked, and outraged that the 12-year-old will face no criminal charges.
19: Are you serious? Oh, come on. Oh, no. Oh, no.
20: And I'm not saying that jail is always the answer, but it needs supervision. I mean, how does that look? That can be interpreted many different ways.
17: He's lucky I'm not a judge, and he lucky to have got the laws like that, because, no, that man lost his life because y'all wanted to be in that car joyriding.
16: Now, this happened at 1 o'clock in the afternoon. So what was a 15-year-old and a 12-year-old doing out of school at 1 o'clock in the afternoon on a weekday? Where are the parents? And the question here is that, look, this does a great disservice when you're not holding these juvenile thugs accountable and you're not holding the parents accountable. Ivan Bates promised he was going to start holding parents accountable. This might be a perfect a case or an example to do so. Charge him with child neglect or a reckless endangerment. Somebody should be charged here. If the 12-year-old's not going to face any charges, somebody should be held accountable for his actions. We have some interesting solutions and alternatives coming up in just a second, so we'll get your thoughts on this as well. 410-922-6680 is our number. 613, traffic and weather on the threes. Now with the update, here is the king of all traffic, Chuck the Body Whitaker.
5: A little bit of slowing here on the BW Parkway. It's typical of Arundel Mills through Route 100 down to Route 32, and then on the Parkway northbound coming up from Powder Mill Road. Still a good trip there coming through the ramps at 197. We'll see a few brake lights already on 895 southbound, just the beginning of the morning buildups there. Typical ride so far for the traffic through there. And then at the Fort McHenry Tunnel, all four lanes are open southbound, getting busy already on 95 as you head eventually down towards 395. Frederick County heads up, new wreck in the right lane eastbound I-70 at exit 48 coming into Frederick. And it looks like from the data, there may be about a mile of a slowdown there on the eastbound side. I'm Chuck Whitaker with traffic and weather. weather on the threes on Talk Radio 680 WCBM.
16: Fox 25 Weather Authority forecast for your Thursday. Sunshine today, upper 70s to near 80 degrees. Just going to be a splendid day. Overnight temps in the low 50s. Tomorrow, sunny, dry, mid 70s. Saturday should be dry. Sundays, we're keeping an eye on maybe some rain. Right now, clear 59 in Annapolis, 54 in Ellicott City. Time for some one-liner news. People are poking fun at President Trump for wearing a suit from Joseph A. Bank, a discount men's store. The president is known for preferring expensive Italian-made suits from Brioni. But he did open up his suit coat the other day, and you could see the Joseph A. Bank logo put on the suit.
5: Mm-hmm.
16: The good thing he said, didn't say Joseph R. Biden. That would be a really concern. I don't know what's wrong with Joseph A. Bank. I wear Joseph A. Bank suits. I think they're good suits.
5: Very nice.
16: Yeah, Men's Warehouse bought them out. Yeah, very nice suits, and they're not doesn't cost you an arm and a leg, pardon the pun.
5: Yes.
16: Yeah,
5: very
16: exactly.
5: That's how you get your legs in.
16: Yeah. Newest home design feature is called a Costco door. It's a small door between the garage and pantry used to unload your car after a trip to the store. So, Chuck, I want to caution you, do not confuse the Costco door with a door for BJ's.
5: Nice.
16: Okay.
5: Excuse me.
16: Just
5: excuse me.
16: Traveler at the airport in Miami was caught smuggling 10 live birds hidden in his underwear. Security asked him what he had in his underwear. He said, "Oh, just some peckers."
1: No. Hurry.
5: There's another bird that goes right in with that, but I ain't saying it.
16: University of Nebraska is rebuilding their 103-year-old football stadium. They're selling used urinal troughs for $3,000. Well, perfect for Chuck's new man cave. He could flash back to his days at Memorial Stadium. You remember those days, Chuck?
5: Oh, my God.
16: The trough.
5: Let me tell you something.
1: Oh,
5: I was in there
1: pizza?
5: One time. I was slightly inebriated.
16: slightly.
5: But we were all in there talking, and next thing you know, somebody turned around and was talking to the next guy, but he was peeing on his foot.
1: That's a way to make
5: it. And then the other
1: friend.
5: Guy turned around and he was peeing on his foot.
16: Yeah, that's the danger of the trough.
5: Yes. Yeah. You just can't turn right or left.
16: No,
5: you have
16: you
5: to
16: can't.
5: Face straight ahead.
16: Stay face straight ahead, look up, and just do your business and get out.
1: How can one converse when they're taking a pee?
16: Yeah.
1: I just don't understand.
16: That's guys doing all the time.
5: Oh, yeah.
1: I guess it's a conversation.
5: And different things happen at the same time.
16: Right.
5: That's hard. But
16: oh,
5: we went back out in the seventh inning, and it was 90 degrees, and that was a wonderful row six, I can tell you that. Oh, my God, it was bad.
16: Flu season starting early in an unexpected place, West Coast, seeing a surge in cases there. President Trump says he hopes the flu doesn't wipe out San Diego and Los Angeles.
5: He got all fired up about that, didn't he?
16: Exactly.
1: So sad.
16: Study out now naming and shaming Maryland's most what are called entitled drivers. These are drivers that the survey of 3,000 motorists, drivers most willing to bend or ignore traffic laws when following them becomes inconvenient. Which Maryland jurisdictions do you think finished in the top four?
1: Montgomery County.
16: Montgomery County? Rockville is number three. So that
5: Prince
16: counts
5: George's.
16: As Montgomery. Prince George's did not. It's Frederick number four, Rockville number three, Annapolis number two, and Baltimore number one.
5: Wow.
1: Yeah. What a shock.
16: Yeah, that is a real shock with a bunch of rude, entitled drivers, that's for sure. So if you're looking for that special toy, maybe for the upcoming Christmas holiday in a couple of months, we might have found it, especially for you, Maggie. It's a new toy called Chester Cheeks. Here is a commercial describing Chester.
21: What's that? It's Chester Cheeks, the ultimate butt-faced prankster. Squeeze, and he lets it rip. He's dropping beats, jiggling cheeks. He's full of gas-powered pranks up his sleeve. That little fart.
22: Chester!
21: Always up to cheeky tricks. Warning, may cause explosive laughter and uncontrollable wiggle dancing. Chester Cheeks, from Buttface by Goliath.
16: Little Walmart.
1: Oh, yeah.
16: For $29.99.
1: For my granddaughter. My oldest granddaughter.
16: Here, I'm going to give this to you.
1: Oh, please.
16: Because
1: thank
16: I
1: you.
16: Know you will.
1: That's one
16: probably
1: check
16: order
1: off my
16: one
1: Christmas list.
16: In about 2 minutes.
1: Oh, my. How big is this sucker?
16: That I don't know. It looks like it's a handheld. Chester Cheeks.
1: Oh, it has eyes and everything.
16: Yes, it does.
5: Yeah, Willie cuts loose.
16: It's got a vertical smile, though.
0: That's why I call him Wood Nye.
1: All right. Oh, man. Check my update.
16: Yes, sir.
0: Northbound BW Parkway, an accident now reported between 198 and Route 32. Brake lights already forming.
16: All right. Thanks. I appreciate that. And again, I've got to have a little bit of laughter here this morning because it's so serious. But we do have, on a more serious side, this story about this 12-year-old child. And I want to get your thoughts as to what's the solution here? What kind of punishment or accountability? They're not going to put him in jail. Obviously not in Gen Pop in an adult jail. Doesn't even look like they're going to put him in detention at the Department of Juvenile Services. And he probably gets an ankle monitor. Who knows? But we have some thoughts. Maybe you can share yours. 410-922-6680, 1-800-WCBM-680. 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
16: Talking about the 69-year-old motorcyclist Barry Wright of Baltimore County who died at the scene again last week when a 12-year-old juvenile thug was driving a stolen car and collided with the elderly motorcyclist on Duklin and North West Avenue, and a 15-year-old passenger was in the car as well. Neither one of those children were in school, so that's problem number one. Problem number one is the lack of parental supervision. You'd have to assume they're two parents unless you know otherwise. I don't, but in many cases there's no father around, so it's just the mother, and the mother's got to go work for a living, and so sometimes it's the grandparents that have to babysit, and oftentimes there's nobody there at all. No supervision whatsoever. So I think that any adult that leaves the children like this without any supervision, I think they should be charged with reckless endangerment or child neglect. It is a form of child abuse. I mean, let's face it, they're still minors, okay? They're not 18. Once they're 18, they can fly the coop if they want. But up until that time, you brought them into the world. You better take care of them. And if you don't, well, then maybe it's time for Ivan Bates to write some citations. 6:23 traffic weather on the threes. Now with the update, the king of all traffic, Chuck the Body Whitaker.
0: The parents and the kid in the same cell. And there are plenty to talk about while they're in there.
16: Yeah. Well, that's one solution. We're looking for others. So thanks so much, Chuck.
0: Yeah, sure. That's just my opinion. Like you said, I think you got to take the parents and lock them up as well. And let them sit there for a while and think about it. All right, BW Parkway northbound, the wreck between 198 and Route 32. It's on the shoulder now, so the back of it is easing up a little bit, but still slower than it should be. It's starting early this morning as you're coming up from 197 to 198 and eventually up to Route 32. There is a wreck outside of Frederick, might be in the right lane still, eastbound I-70 at the 48-mile marker on the eastbound side. I'm Chuck Whitaker with traffic and weather on the threes on Talk Radio 680 WCBM.
16: Fox 25 Weather Authority forecast, just a gorgeous day in store for you Thursday. Sunshine and highs near 80 today. Overnight back down into the low 50s. And right now we're looking at, it's a clear morning, beautiful, 62 in Ocean City, 55 in downtown Baltimore. 12-year-old boy driving a stolen car, again, blows through a red light. 15-year-old passenger in there killing a 69-year-old man, Barry Wright of Baltimore County. She is going to face some kind of charges, the 15-year-old. But the 12-year-old, remember it was a story of the 9-year-old that shot that young girl on the stoop of their home, of their Baltimore City row home, and faced no charges. And this is where all this, the Juvenile Justice Reform Act, the Child Interrogation Protection Act, the Youth Charging Reform Act, all these Democrats, and because that's who's responsible for this. It's not Republicans. It's Democrats. And I hate to politicize this, but let's face it, call it what it is. They just don't want to have any kind of accountability or punishment or any consequences for the actions of a 12-year-old. 12-year-old knows it's wrong to steal a car. Absolutely. Of course, the 12-year-old has no business driving a car. Obviously didn't know how to drive a car. Didn't know how to obey the traffic lights or whatever the case may be. So they're out there for the joyride. They're out there just for the thrill of it. And the fact is they took a life. And the question is now, what would be an appropriate punishment in your opinion? What accountability here? Do the parents, do they face any consequences here at all? Again, somebody else lost a father, a husband, a grandfather. There should be some accountability, some reckoning. Now, since you're not going to incarcerate this 12-year-old, then maybe it's time we come up with some alternative punishments. And we just heard Chuck saying, well, maybe put the parents and the child in the same cell where they can discuss. Well, again, who knows if that's any good. I just think this is bad parenting, and maybe you don't want, you know, maybe bad parenting is part of the problem here. The fact is, you don't, number one, they're not there to supervise. They don't even know. Now, I don't know if they, does the school system notify parents when the child doesn't show up? You know, it's a school day. 1 o'clock in the afternoon. Did they get everybody's got cell phones now. Do they get a text alert? Hey, your son or daughter did not show up for class today. And that's, I guess I'm going out on a limb here saying the parents would even care. So to me, this is the ongoing, this is a cultural problem that we have, not just in Baltimore City, but we have throughout the country right now. Now, I think we should come up with some kind of, you know, maybe creative way to punish this child, a way that would make him think and remember that his actions took a life, cost a man his life. Now, I'm just thinking out of the box here, but maybe he is sentenced to community service, of course, with the prerequisite ankle monitor. But maybe he's assigned to, he has to go to school every day, and then after school, he'll dig graves for the next 6 months to a year so that he is reminded that he put somebody in a grave by his actions. Oh, it's cruel and unusual. What? A little hard labor? A little hard labor never killed anybody, never hurt anybody. Hard labor is humbling. Hard labor teaches work ethic. Now, using it as a punishment here, whatever happened to that concept, by the way? Remember, you used to hear about that in sentences before they, back when the death penalty was here and before the Supreme Court overruled it in some places and some states got rid of it and other states kept it. It used to be like 30 years of hard labor. Meaning you'd break rocks, or you'd have to work every day. You'd get three hots and a cot, and you'd have to bust your tail working and on the prison gang. We don't do that anymore. Why? Because we've turned over the punishment component to the radical left. Did you hear what happened in Virginia? The governor down there, hand-picked parole board, released 8 out of 10 felons that had requested parole, including a murderer, a rapist. And that's because they're geriatric now, because once they reach the age of 60, well, they should no longer be prison because, you know, it's just cruel and unusual to keep somebody that old in prison. So what? But that's what she did. And again, they were child predators in this group, rapists, sexual assault, murderers that were released down in Virginia. So we have the same, and the reason why I bring up Virginia, it's the same mindset. It's the same progressive kooks that are running this state and now the state of Virginia as well. So just get your thoughts on what do you think, what kind of consequence or punishment should this juvenile thug face for taking a life by stealing a car, running a red light. And that man now is gone. And we'll see. Ivan Bates has promised to hold parents accountable. We'll see if Ivan Bates is serious about this. He's been great on everything else. On the promise to hold parents accountable, non-existent. All right, it's 6:30, time for the latest news headlines. Let's get an update now. Here's Maggie Hunter.
3: Thanks. Good morning. Fox 45 reports that Baltimore police have arrested a 23-year-old man in the killing of 12-year-old Chloe Ishway, but detectives say the investigation remains active as they continue searching for another alleged gunman. Tyree Reynolds was arrested Tuesday and is facing several charges, including first-degree murder, in connection with Ishway's death at Leon Day Park in southwest Baltimore. Community activist Kenny Ebron praised the arrest but said more work remains. And authorities are searching for a 24-year-old Maryland father who reportedly vanished after traveling to Ohio for a football game, according to the New York Post. Phoenix Phillips, a resident of the Baltimore area and reportedly the father of a 2-year-old boy, was last seen on Friday, October 2nd, in downtown Cleveland. Phillips was attending the Steelers versus Browns game with a friend the night before, according to a report from Fox News. Cleveland told police Fox News that Phillips became separated from his friend and has not been seen since. Police also told Fox News that the circumstances of Phillips' disappearance are concerning and asked for information that could help find him. And the head of a Baltimore City nonprofit that has received more than $4 million in taxpayer money since 2022 resigned this week amid a spotlight on Maryland investigation into him and his organization. Garrett Good was first listed as the executive director of the Northeast Housing Initiative in its 2017 tax form. The nonprofit receives taxpayer money to develop affordable housing projects, including $3.25 million from Baltimore City since 2023 and $835,000 from the Maryland state government since 2022. And a Baltimore woman has been charged with negligent manslaughter 9 months after she allegedly struck a man with her car and drove off as he died. It's 6:31 on Casey and Company. Coming up next, Chuck Whitaker with traffic and weather on the threes.
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3: 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Here's Chuck Whitaker with traffic and weather on the threes.
6: 8:95 now. The Old Harbor Tunnel is backing up beyond the Eastern Avenue Bridge back to about the Urban Avenue ramp, and 95 is beginning to slow around O'Donnell Street. So we're in the area of 5 to 10 minute delays and building right now at both the Harbor Tunnels. The West Side Outer Loop already there. It's not quite back to 795, but it's not going to take very much longer to get right there. And then it's going to be the usual delay. Well, it's already there. Just changed the camera. Just backed up to 795, and it's going down the hill towards Frederick Road. Still clear through Pikesville, and the Parkville side looks good. BW Parkway is dealing with a wreck northbound between 198 and Route 32, and you'll have some brake lights and some slow traffic through the area on the northbound side. I'm Chuck Whitaker with traffic and weather on the threes on Talk Radio 680 WCBM.
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7: forecast, mostly sunny and much warmer today with highs headed into the upper 70s. Mostly clear tonight and cool as temperatures fall back into the low 50s. Dry weather continues Friday with temperatures in the mid 70s. From the Fox 45 Weather Authority, I'm meteorologist Amy Aronson for Talk Radio 680 WCBM.
22: Now, Gary Stein on sports.
10: So what made new Ravens center Cam Jurgens, acquired yesterday from the Eagles, attractive to the Ravens in the first place?
8: He's played in multiple offenses. They've had different coordinators there. They've run about every different type of run scheme, every different type of protection scheme. He's been really well trained, I would say.
10: That's head coach Jesse Minter also explaining that Jurgens has worked in multiple schemes under multiple offensive coordinators over the last few years and is a quick adapter. Meanwhile, it's looking like no Lamar on Sunday night. A unique ankle sprain, according to ESPN's Ian Rappaport. Minter was asked, how much can Declan Doyle stick with the scheme as is with Snoop Huntley in there?
8: He can make a lot of those same plays. You know, obviously Lamar's magic is what it is, and he's the best quarterback in the league for a reason, but we got a lot of confidence in Snoop if that's the way it goes.
10: And that is the way that it probably will go on Sunday night in Atlanta. Major League Baseball playoffs last night. Three of the four series are now over.
11: Mesa, high fly ball deep into right center. This is way back and goodbye!
10: Brian Anderson had the call on TBS. Victor Mesa Jr.'s two-run shot off Max Fried came in the sixth. It broke a 2-2 tie, and the Rays sweep the Yanks out of the playoffs. 4-3 was the final in New York. Meanwhile, in Atlanta.
11: That one is the middle, out in the left center. Andy Pahans has his October moment, and he puts the Dodgers on top 3-1.
10: Brandon Gaudin had the call on Fox. Pahez, bases loaded single in the seventh, broke a 1-1 tie, and four Dodger relievers pitched 4 2/3 of scoreless ball. 4-1 the final, sending L.A. to their third straight NLCS. Will they take on the Milwaukee Brewers?
11: It's an hard rocket, and Milwaukee's got the lead. Another game, another Churio RBI. 2-1 Brewers.
10: Adam Amin with the call on FS1. The new Mr. October, Jackson Churio. 6 RBIs in 4 NLDS games, and the Brewer bullpen tosses 5 hitless innings of their own. Milwaukee advances to the NLCS with a 3-1 win over San Diego. And finally, a special home opener in D.C. last night for the Caps. It was the last home opener in the Hall of Fame career of Alex Ovechkin.
11: Now a tag over for the Penguins. Had it knocked off his stick. Dubois, rush it, score! 2-1 Capitals!
10: Kenny Albert with the call on TNT. Tom Wilson, a goal and 2 assists. Ovi seeing only 14 minutes of time on ice. Caps beat the Pens 5-3, the final. The time now is 6:37 when we return a massive backlash from Oriole fans.
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10: Sean, I must tell you, you fire Mr. Splash and the Oriole Bird,
16: yeah,
10: and Orioles fans just will not have it. I can't tell you the amount of texts and emails that I got yesterday from friends, listeners, whatever, etc., talking about this. You know, this is a non-baseball move. This has nothing to do with the on-field product.
16: Well, it's game day experience.
10: It is game day experience.
16: So, again, that's part of the, and that's why the fans are so upset, because when you go out of the ballpark, yeah, you want to see the ball club play, and you want to see them play well, but part of that game day experience is the fun stuff,
10: yeah,
16: that goes along with it, and the Oriole Bird and Mr. Splash, they're part of it.
10: I think that the biggest reason, after just reading and talking to people yesterday, it's petty. And in a situation where you're not a winning organization and you're trying to, you know, lift up the product on the field and the fans with it, to do something petty like this, seemingly petty, just rubs people the wrong way.
16: I think in a down season like the Orioles have had last year or two, I think what they need to do is have more good ambassadors.
10: Exactly.
16: For the game and for the ball club, not less. And that's, they may want to rethink that.
10: Well, we'll see what happens, but yeah, I don't know. It's sometimes you
16: would
10: can't.
16: Would you volunteer to be Mr. Splash?
10: Sure, I would volunteer.
16: I think you are. I think you're the perfect choice.
10: Yeah. I think that, I,
9: Okay. We'll just leave it at that.
16: Yes, we will. All right.
9: Thank you.
16: Right. And we came out of left field.
9: Wait.
16: The bus.
9: So volunteer means no money?
16: No money.
9: Oh, no money. So yeah. I have to rethink that.
16: That will be the Rubenstein way.
9: Yeah, because I got to wake up early. So it's hard, you know.
16: 6:39, 21 minutes before the hour of 7 o'clock. It is a tale of two cities. Although this one's a little different. It was the worst of times and even worse times in Baltimore. We had the 12-year-old, the juvenile thug that killed a man on a motorcycle facing no criminal charges. And now we have a 12-year-old girl who was gunned down by crossfire at a football game, youth football game, just a couple of weekends ago. Tyree Reynolds is the suspect, one of two at least, maybe three. That was he was released from prison on September the 25th after a Baltimore judge cut 3 years off his 8-year sentence she had imposed on him for assault and weapons charges. This is a guy that had been already convicted on assault and weapons charges, and she cuts his sentence by 3 years. 8 days later, while on supervised probation, who the hell is supervising it is the question. Police say Reynolds opened fire at this youth football game, killing 12-year-old Chloe Ishway. This week, he was charged with first and second degree murder in her death, as well as attempted first and second degree murder, first and second degree assault, reckless endangerment, firearms offenses in the shooting. Remember, convicted felon, he's not allowed to have a gun. He's now being held without bail. Well, for how long in Baltimore? Who knows? We just don't know. I say that facetiously. According to the charging documents, surveillance footage shows Reynolds exchanging words with two men before reaching into his backpack. He took out a short-barreled rifle, started firing at them. He fired in the direction of the football field where Chloe and the other victims were. One of the men then shot back, striking Reynolds in the left ankle. Police said they're searching for a second shooter in the case. A local activist and a man of great concern, Kenny Ebron, saying it, where the heck is the second suspect?
12: We can't be satisfied with just catching one and saying, hey, we good. No, we need both, because this person is still on the street. It's armed and dangerous.
16: Armed and dangerous, because he's been armed and dangerous before. And Ebron says, we got to get these thugs, not only the repeat violent offenders, but the convicted felons off the streets permanently.
12: You want to make Baltimore safe? Get the criminals off the street.
16: It's hard to do that when you have the mayor's Office of Neighborhood Safety Engagement arguing that Tyree Reynolds should have been released, saying he wasn't violent. A senior official with the Mayor Scott's Office of Neighborhood Safety Engagement, or MONSE, supported Tyree Reynolds' request last year for a reduced prison sentence, telling a judge the agency would help him get a job, housing, and therapeutic support after his release. Reynolds had been sentenced to 15 years in prison for a 2021 shooting. All but 8 years suspended there. A judge in August of last year had made that determination. The Baltimore State's Attorney's Office had did not oppose the sentence modification, citing the MONSE official's assessment of Reynolds. Really? Really, Ivan Bates? You're going to take the word of a Brendan Scott, probably convicted felon hire, that MONSE, and again, was MONSE supervising him at the time of the shooting? Of course not. This should outrage every person who lives in Baltimore City and surrounding areas, because now it's just a revolving door. And a 12-year-old child is dead because of it. 6:43, traffic weather on the threes. Now with the update is the king of all traffic, Lugnuts Johnson.
13: There's a vehicle stopped on the shoulder on the Beltway. Looks to be on the outer loop around Greenspring. No impact there, but you'll see the trooper with the flashing lights there. Could be a traffic stop, might be a broken down vehicle, but heads up through there, either on the inner or the outer loop. It may cause just a brief delay. BW Parkway northbound still dealing with the wreck between 198 and Route 32. Some of the brake lights now beginning standing just north of 197. There have been conflicting reports as to whether the vehicles were actually on the shoulder or not on the northbound side. Parkville side of the Beltway fills in. We mentioned this thing here at Greenspring. The west side is already jammed up from 795 down through Frederick Road, and both the tunnels now in the area of 5 to 10 minute delays and building quickly as you're going into 895 and also at the Fort McHenry Tunnel. I'm Chuck Whitaker with traffic and weather on the threes on Talk Radio 680 WCVM.
16: Fox 45 Weather Authority forecast, sunshine today, gorgeous, nice fall day today, highs near 80, overnight temps in the low 50s, tomorrow sunny, dry in the mid 70s as this nice weather pattern continues. We'll take it, right? Right now, 55 and clear in Bel Air, 54 in Hunt Valley. Let's head out to the Chuck Wagon, latest items trending in the food and beverage world. 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
14: Bacon! 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
16: No. Nothing like it. 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
1: Ooh.
16: Flame grilled quarter pound beef patty. Melted cheese. Bacon. Bacon, bacon, bacon,
1: bacon. Bacon.
16: Crispy fried onions. Nacho cheese sauce.
1: Ooh.
16: Served on a super pretzel soft.
1: That's my sauce, nacho cheese.
16: Yeah.
13: Nacho
16: and,
13: mama.
16: Chicken fries with nacho cheese sauce as well.
1: Ooh.
16: At Burger King. Taco Bell's offering a $4 duo's usual combo through October the 12th. And that is includes a Doritos Locos Taco, Soft Taco, Cinnamon Twist, and Medium Fountain Drink. And Nothing Bundt cakes, revealing flavors for October 2026. They include the German chocolate. Oh, I'm going to have to get me one of those.
13: Oh, yeah, I got to have that.
16: Got to have that. Pumpkin spice and the Oreo dirt cake. Bundt cake.
13: Oh, some of those before.
16: Hey, today is National Fluffernutter Day.
15: Oh, you need fluff, fluff, fluff. You make a fluffernutter. Marshmallow fluff and lots of peanut butter. First you spread, spread, spread your bread with peanut butter and marshmallow fluff and have a fluffernutter.
16: All right, that's it. Have you ever had a fluffernutter, Maggie?
1: Yeah.
16: Yeah.
1: I'm not a
16: Do you remember what's on, what's in it? What's on it?
1: It's, I mean, it's pretty simple if memory serves. It's just peanut butter and the, that marshmallow
16: right.
1: in the jar.
16: Usually on white bread.
1: Yeah.
16: Yeah. So that's usually, I guess you could try it on other breads, but that's the last time I had one was on white bread. So you ever had one, Chuck?
13: I have not.
16: You have not.
13: I don't desire to have one.
16: You do not have any desire just to taste what a fluffernutter.
1: I
13: would like
1: a fan.
13: To just rub it on myself.
16: Okay.
13: Flag it.
1: Fluffernutter rub.
13: Especially around my naval base.
1: Better than Ben Gay.
13: Excuse me?
1: Just rubbing. No offense to Ben, but I mean.
16: No, Chuck never. He never believed in Ben Gay. He bought a tube of Bend Over.
1: Wow.
13: Boy, did I know you were going there with that. I saw that one coming,
16: yes,
13: and I was about 30 rows up in the upper deck, and I saw that one coming.
16: Yes, you did.
13: You're so predictable.
16: So are you. All right. Thanks so much, buddy. 6:27, 13 minutes now before the hour of 7 o'clock. Seriously, this Tyree Reynolds. I can't believe that Ivan Bates' office, maybe Ivan Bates didn't know about it. Maybe somebody was acting. They went rogue in the city state's attorney. But why would you? You know what this guy was initially convicted of? Tyree Reynolds? He shot a guy in the face during an armed altercation at a restaurant on West North Avenue. He was then 18 years of age, and he and another person pulled handguns on each other at a restaurant's entrance. He's done this before. And I don't know what judge, obviously not in her right mind, would agree to cut his sentence by 3 years and take the word of Munsey, who most of them are convicted felons anyway. You can take the word of a thug to get another thug out of jail? seriously, this is what's wrong. And remember when Ivan Bates said for repeat violent offenders, bring a toothbrush. I remember that. This time, I guess, the toothbrush was handed to him as he left the prison. He didn't have to bring one. He was given one on his way out the door. Because this is the very definition of a repeat violent offender. Somebody that shot somebody in the face when he was 18 years of age and now gets out 3 years early and is has 3 years shaved off that sentence and is out 8 days later, goes and pulls a gun on somebody else over a parking spot dispute at a youth football game, killing a 12-year-old girl. I think the mayor, you need some do some soul searching and some in retrospect, you need to go back and look at, is this really the best use of city tax dollars with the use of Monzi? The so-called violence interrupters in this particular case, they advocated for a violent thug, knowing that he had done this before, knowing that and there's no guarantee that any of these thugs that get out are going to fly the straight and narrow, and this proves it. All right, get your thoughts on that, if you will, 410-922-6680, 1-800-WCBM-680. You can email us, am680@wcbm.com. 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Don't forget, the best of Casey and Company is available each and every day, WCBM.com, on our Facebook and Rumble pages, brought to you by the law offices of Michael A. Freeman. Coming up next, right after the 7 o'clock news, I should say, Dan Cox is going to be with us here talking about his debate performance and what comes next. And with 26 days to go into this crucial gubernatorial election here in Maryland, so stay with us.
5: This is Pastor David Lewis at today's Moment of Truth. 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And while these are commandments given by the God of the Bible, they hold true across all cultures and civilizations. Commandment number 6, thou shalt not kill. 2,000 innocent babies are slaughtered each day in their mother's wombs. The world is not getting better if it cannot protect its young. Commandment number 7, thou shalt not commit adultery. This is just one of the reasons that families are being torn apart. Not good for society or the children. And the 8th commandment, thou shalt not steal. 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Breaking God's laws will bring consequences. Or as the Bible says, you reap what you sow. You can access our Moments of Truth at cubhillchurch.org/IDOT. This is Pastor David Lewis at the Cub Hill Bible Presbyterian Church.
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16: I don't forget Dan Cox coming up at the top of the hour. He's going to be here talking about his big debate performance the other night. And we'll also get his reaction to $50,000 authorized to pay for the legal defense for Governor Moore in the private defamation suit brought by David Smith. Speaking of the governor, coming up in just a second, new polls out on his approval rating and the direction of Maryland's economy. Not good news for Wes Moore and the latest on the data centers as well. 6:53, traffic weather on the threes. Now with the update, here's Lugnuts Johnson.
20: All right, both the tunnels now in the area of 15 to 20-minute delays southbound. We're moving traffic, 95 here, not quite back to Moravia Road, but it's getting there. Heading south to the Fort McHenry Tunnel, 895 is backed up just around the bridge at Pulaski Highway. And again, the lanes are open on the Beltway. Yep, the normal delays now, Bel Air Road to Providence Road, the outer loop, 795 to Frederick Road, and then that gets better. The broken down vehicle, or that may have been a traffic stop on the Beltway at Greenspring, has cleared. Now that vehicle has left the shoulder. Northbound BW Parkway still hurting a little bit. There's a wreck there on the northbound side between 198 and Route 32. I'm Chuck Whitaker with traffic and weather on the threes on Talk Radio 680 WCBM.
16: Fox 25 Weather Authority forecast, sunshine today and the highs near 80 degrees. You will enjoy this beautiful weather next couple of days. Today, tomorrow, Saturday, maybe Sunday, chance of rain. Right now, clear 59 in Annapolis, 54 in Ellicott City. Dan Cox coming up in about 13 minutes or so here on Casey and Company. Stay tuned for that. That UMBC poll that had Westmore up by 2-1 over Dan Cox in the label. This is just a qualifier here. The pollster for UMBC, Malia Comer, is again very, very liberal, very left of center. And again, I'm not saying that this is bias leaking into this, but you do have to wonder sometimes as to how the questions are asked. I haven't seen the internals, but it is interesting. But now this is also interesting in the fact that even with the 2-1 margin, allegedly, of Westmore over Dan Cox, his approval rating is underwater. It remains, this says narrowly positive. I don't know what 49% you consider positive. Okay? 49% of likely voters said they approve of the job Moore is doing as governor. 42% disapprove. 8% apparently live under a rock and don't know. How can you live in this state and not have an opinion

0: independents. Among Republicans, 88% disapprove, 7% approve. Yeah, well, we've got, you know, again, some liberal rhino Republicans they call themselves Republicans, but they usually vote Democrat. Let's face it. So this is the governor's approval rating nearly unchanged from March. Back then, 48% of Maryland adults approved. So it ticked up by 1%, but that's almost margin of error there. So when you look at it, the same thing for the Democrats and on the economy, it is he's upside down when it comes to Maryland's overall direction. 49% of likely voters said the state is on the wrong track, compared with 37% who said Maryland is heading in the right direction. Again, the partisan divide similar. Half of the Democrats said state's moving in the right direction. Among Republicans, 90% Maryland's on the wrong track. Unaffiliated voters, 55%. The state is on the wrong track. So again, this mirrors what happened in March. So the economy is not doing well for him. In fact, 43% of likely voters said that Maryland's economic conditions will get worse in the coming year. And that's going to be because of, we're going to get hit badly with the sales tax increase or something else in the next general insane asylum. So the governor's approval rating is poor. The wrong track, right track numbers are poor. The economic numbers are even worse. And so one wonders, how does somebody remain that popular? Again, some might say it's the opposition, it's the candidate. Others are just saying that that message hasn't gotten out yet. And that's what Dan has to do. On data centers, interesting. They split this vote in half. Same poll, same pollster, UMBC. And again, 78% of likely voters oppose data centers being built in Maryland, while 13% support them. And I'm wondering how many of those data centers opponents would be willing to give up their use of anything that requires data centers. Oh, I don't know, like their smartphones or some of the other stuff out there that, again, if you're using a smartphone, if you're using AI and anything, you know, whether it's to ask a question of ChatGPT or Claude or Grok or Gemini, whatever it is, Meta, then you're part of the problem. I understand it's the NIMBY syndrome, not in my backyard. 78% said they oppose new data centers site-wide. Or statewide, I'm sorry. And the other group said they oppose data centers being built near their own community. So if it's not built by their own community, then they're okay with it somewhere else. That is the NIMBY syndrome, but now modernized to deal with the modern data center question. So it looks like the Russian and Chinese propaganda has been working for the most part. And it looks like a lot of people have now been convinced the data centers are evil, despite the fact that they're using a lot of the devices that data centers are needed for. So that has never been adequately explained. And I understand there are community concerns, and I think they should not be given short shrift. But at the same time, I think that there needs to be an education program on these data centers and how they work and what they should be doing and what kind of resources they bring to bear. All right, Dan Cox is with us coming up right after the 7 o'clock news. You can join us here. Stay tuned for that here on Casey and Company, and it is 7 o'clock.
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3: Breaking news this hour from Town Hall. I'm Rich Thomason. An 18-year-old man, his parents immigrated from Somalia, is accused of plotting a deadly ISIS-inspired attack on the Mall of America near Minneapolis. The attack was foiled by the FBI, prompting President Trump to praise the Bureau for doing a great job.
4: The FBI says the 18-year-old pledged his allegiance to ISIS and was looking to shoot and kill people at the Mall of America, which is owned by a Jewish person. The suspect stating that even if he killed 30 people, no one would go there anymore. I want to harm the Jew. Minnesota U.S. Attorney Daniel Rosen.
5: He did purchase a firearm. He purchased an AK-47, four 30-round magazines, and I believe it was 200 rounds of ammunition. And it was after that purchase was completed that he was arrested immediately.
4: Laura Winters reporting.
3: Bloomington, Minnesota Police Chief Booker Hodges says the plot leaves him almost speechless.

0: She does say that America is a great country, says that's something that ought to be taught to our young people. President Trump's latest campaign stop on behalf of Republicans in the midterm elections found him in San Antonio last evening, stumping for GOP Senate candidate Texas Attorney General Ken Paxton.
1: A vote for Telefrico is a vote to turn Texas into a dirty, failing, crime-ridden third world dumping ground. And a vote for Ken Paxton is a vote to save Texas and defend everything that made Texas great and makes America great.
0: Tomorrow, the president visits central New York State, a Syracuse rally for GOP gubernatorial candidate Bruce Blakeman. People along the Gulf Coast from Mississippi to the Florida Panhandle are bracing for the arrival of Hurricane Isaias, expected to hit tomorrow into Saturday. On Wall Street, the Dow down 529 points. The Nasdaq is off 274 points. More on these stories, townhall.com.
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3: 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Here's Chuck Whitaker with traffic and weather on the threes.
4: It's all good through Annapolis right now. Three lanes westbound. Two eastbound at the main span, and then we're okay at the Severn River Bridge and Ritchie Highway through Rowe Boulevard, I-97, top of the hill. That morning backup now begins right there. That's the usual delay coming south at the ramp at Route 32. BW Parkway northbound still slow. There was a wreck 45 minutes ago northbound between 198 and Route 32. There's still some backing and slowing there. There was a wreck, and now they're saying there's emergency road work underway in Frederick County, eastbound I-7. Heads up for that. Exit 48 may be down to just one lane eastbound through there. 25-minute delays now southbound at both the Harbor Tunnels. I'm Chuck Whitaker with traffic and weather on the threes on Talk Radio 680 WCBS.
5: Pure Fox 45 forecast. Mostly sunny and much warmer today with highs headed into the upper 70s. Mostly clear tonight and cool as temperatures fall back into the low 50s. Dry weather continues Friday with temperatures in the mid-70s. From the Fox 45 Weather Authority, I'm meteorologist Amy Aronson for Talk Radio 680 WCBM.
3: It's 52 in Falston and 51 in Owings Mills. At 7:04, here are the latest headlines from the WCBM Maryland News Center. A Pentagon memo is reportedly ordering U.S. Cyber Command at Fort Meade to take steps to support the well-being of its workforce. The memo follows the suicides of five military and civilian personnel assigned to Cyber Command and NSA in June and July. According to a local newspaper, sources say the memo orders the agency to create a framework by the end of October to address the psychological factors affecting the mental health of the personnel and their ability to perform. The Pentagon declined to share the memo with a local newspaper. And the man charged in the stray bullet killing of a 12-year-old girl in Baltimore was released from prison on September 25th. Tyree Reynolds was released after a judge took 3 years off of his 8-year sentence on assault and weapons charges. Chloe Ishway was shot 8 days later outside of a youth football event at Leon Day Park while Reynolds was under supervised probation. The winning Maryland Lottery pick three was 883. The pick four, 9597. It's 7:05 on Casey and Company. 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
8: 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Mention my name and get an $89 winter tune-up from the Comfort Guys, my guys. Lamar wasn't the only Raven not to practice yesterday. The list was long. Ronnie Stanley, Andrew Voorhees, Trey Hendrickson, and Marlon Humphrey were all DNPs. Day of rest for Calais Campbell. Five other players were limited, including both Rashad Bateman and Zay Flowers, as well as Kyle Hamilton. Speaking of Hamilton, it'll be a homecoming for the three-time Pro Bowler when the Ravens play the Falcons Sunday night. Hamilton grew up in Atlanta, where he attended the Marist School before playing college football at Notre Dame. Although playing at Mercedes-Benz Stadium will be a new experience for him.
9: It's really cool. I mean, it's a full circle moment. Never played in the Benz. Yeah, I had a high school state championship game that got snowed out, and they moved it to my home stadium my junior year of high school. We actually lost that game, but it still bugs me.
8: Also a homecoming of sorts for O-line coach Dwayne Ledford, who spent 5 years as O-line coach in the ATL. And while the MLB playoffs are going on, with all but the White Sox advancing yesterday, dark clouds behind the scenes are appearing on the horizon for baseball. Talking about a potential lockout slash strike in 2027, Hall of Fame baseball writer Tim Kirkchin offering this.
10: I talked to someone who knows a lot about the labor situation, and I just casually asked him, what do you think happens next year? And he said, I think we'd lose the whole season. Now, that's just one guy, Jeff. He may be completely wrong, but he's pretty hooked in on things. And
8: owners want a salary cap, and players, of course, do not. Coming up in 30 minutes, Trevor Rogers on his future in Baltimore. And that is Stein on Sports.
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13: And coming up in this segment, fresh off a command performance on the debate stage at MPT the other night, Republican gubernatorial challenger Dan Cox is with us on our Newsmaker Hotline. Dan, good morning.
14: Good morning, Sean. It's an honor. Thanks so much.
13: It's our pleasure. A lot of folks, including myself, think that you hit it out of the park. I knew the debate was over when two things happened. One, he would not commit to a significant tax cut, and you reinforced that not once but twice, and then, of course, not committing to a full term. At that point, I said, well, this thing's over. What were your thoughts?
14: Yeah, no, that's exactly kind of how it went down. I mean, he would not look in the camera and promise not to raise tax. I mean, he literally is twice now. I think it was Fox 45 that asked him at the Timonium State Fair, will you pledge not to raise taxes? And he would not. So we caught him again live camera the other night, and he would not pledge to not raise taxes. So, you know, it's a very shock. But here's the real kicker, Sean. Why would somebody vote for someone who has pledged to not serve as their governor for the term? I mean, that's what he did. He would not pledge to serve as governor for the term. And yet he's asking for the vote for the term. That's ridiculous, you know?
13: Yeah. Yeah, at that point, you could have said, why isn't Aruna on the stage here with me then, if that's the case?
14: Actually, that's a great point.
13: So there are not going to be any more debates. I mean, after that, but were you surprised? He appeared to me unprepared to me, a little bit smug, and that line about him inviting you to the debate, it was almost like he was just going through the motions.
14: You know, it was funny because it was actually in that line he said, you know, I invited you here to have a conversation, not tell lies, but that's not actually, you know, the funny thing is that was a lie because MPT reached out. I accepted first. Actually, I had asked for it. MPT scheduled it. I accepted. And then for about a week and a half, I asked him to accept and he finally did publicly, you know, so. But in any case, it is what it is. But here's the thing. He opened the door. He bragged about HBCUs. He bragged about what he's doing for Maryland. So I had the opportunity to turn to him and said, okay, we're invited right now to Coppin State, Morgan State. Coppin State on October 22nd is having a forum. Let's commit to go and have the forum together. And he refused.
13: Yeah, I do think the moderators.
14: Said next...
13: Go ahead, finish your thought.
14: So he actually said, next question.
13: Yeah.
14: Oh, my word.
13: He said that a couple times. Let's move on. Next question. He just wanted to get it over with because he was getting pasted pretty badly. I was a little disappointed in the moderators. Of course, you had all three of them were lefties there. But they did not ask, I think, a crucial question about energy and electric bills. I mean, you tried to, you know, weave that into some of your responses. Were you expecting at least a question about that?
14: I was expecting the big questions, which were, you know, the elephant in the room, the energy bills that are out of this world. And not only that, but I was expecting a more detailed question about, how to balance the budget. There was very little into that. And then obviously the big one that even the Democrats are talking about now openly is what to do about Kerwin. The blueprint for education is coming like a balloon payment. And, they didn't have any of that on the table. So that was a little surprising. I tried to address it. You know, and turn it back into some of those issues for the voters. At one point, they were asking a dumb question. I said, you know, can we actually have a real question next? Because the voters want it. This is our one shot for the voters. We need to make sure they hear. And I think for that, you know, in that sense, I was able to get in some of those facts, and everything I've heard back so far is very helpful. You know, people were very thankful and felt like it exposed who he is.
13: Yeah, absolutely. And I think, some poll stuff coming out right now. I want to share that with you in just a second. Dan Cox is with us on our Newsmaker Hotline. Time for traffic and weather on the threes. With the update now, here's the king of all traffic, Chuck Whitaker.
15: 895 is backed up to right around Erdman Avenue, Pulaski Highway, 20 minutes from there to get into the old Harvard Tunnel. But 95, it's really backed up now back to Moravia Road. And that's all the southbound lanes moving, but slowly going into the Fort McHenry Tunnel. That's a 25-minute delay from there just to get into the tunnel southbound, and then it looks like we're okay at Camden Yards at 95 Russell Street and 395. All the normal delays on the Beltway, nothing out of the ordinary. We're looking at you live on the southwest side of the Beltway at the BW Parkway. The lanes are good there. BW Parkway northbound still hurting. We had a wreck way early this morning right after 6 on the northbound side of the Parkway coming up towards 190. The 8th, that's still slow. We're moving traffic, but it's backed up, and it's taking an extra 10 minutes or so to get through that area. I'm Chuck Whitaker with traffic and weather on the threes on Talk Radio 680 WCBM.
13: Fox 25 Weather Authority forecast, sunny today, highs near 80 degrees, so get out and enjoy the day. Right now we're 59 in Annapolis, 57 in Reisterstown. On our Newsmaker Hotline is Republican gubernatorial challenger Dan Cox, coming off a great debate performance the other night. Two of my favorite lines had to do with the key bridge. One was, you can't drive over a website, and the other one was, I love turtles, but I love Dundalk more. I never thought I'd hear turtle vibrations be a topic of the debate. How'd that all come about?
14: Well, you know, I didn't either. And in the Rourke, you know, I worked for, we started about 2 weeks before to prepare. And I worked, you know, doing a lot of research on things. I met with some of the Key Bridge contractors. And I asked them, look, you know, off the record, bipartisan, I don't have any political agenda here. Why is this taking so long? And one person told me, well, you know, for one, we can start with all the permits. And I said, well, give me an example. And they said, well, like the turtle vibration permit. I said, what the heck? So I researched it, and there it was. It's called an underwater vibration or underwater noise permit. And what it does is it means you have they have to work 12 hours on, 12 hours off. And if they see a turtle, they have to stop work, and they can't work again until they email the government and get a green light to go ahead. And it's just it's hampering and slowing things down, especially the 12 hours on, 12 hours off. But that's just one permit. So there's a lot of permits here. And, you know, when you look at that, it just is ridiculous, because Governor DeSantis was able, and Governor Hogan both, they were able to build similar bridges, particularly the Harry Nice Bridge, over a similar waterway, actually 30 feet deeper over a federal channel. But that was the Harry Nice Bridge, and that was built in 2 years. Here we are 2.5 years, and he's claiming on his website that the demolition is finished. You can look at it, says 100%. Well, the night before the debate, I got a text, Sean, from a supporter saying that their contractor just received a request for bid, proposal bid, to finish out the demolition and cleanup. So it's not finished. The website is not truthful, and the Moore administration is bragging about the fact that, you know, they have this nice website. So it's kind of a dovetail. Yeah. That's kind of how that came about. And I was talking, but I have to give credit to my wife, because I was sharing this with her in preparation, and she said, you know, you can't drive on a website. I said, I'm going to use that.
13: and that you did. You know, there's a disconnect here, Dan. This poll out that has him with a 2-1 lead, and this is a liberal pollster, by the way, over at UMBC. But in this same poll, they have his approval rating at 49%. The wrong track, right track, again, 49% on the wrong track, and then only 43% approve of the economy. So there's a disconnect there, isn't it? I mean, he's getting negative numbers and everything but the head-to-head matchup.
14: It's huge. You know, this is why they did not release this part of the poll. They embargoed it for 2 days over the debate, because I guess they didn't want me using this in the debate. Well, that's exactly why they embargoed it. They did not want me using this in the debate, but they released their little, you know, their little numbers saying that somehow he, you know, he's doing better. Can you hear me?
13: Yes.
14: Okay, good. I'm sorry. I had an interference there. I apologize. We're heading to another forum. So, this is the issue before the state of Maryland. The state of Maryland understands that he's taking us in the wrong direction. 80% is concerned about the economy. In this poll, this is their poll, and 49% is not approving of him. So this is massive. He is what's technically underwater. That's this poll. That's his, you know, that's this liberal poll. He is not electable under these numbers. Now, where they came up with giving him an extra 3.5 swing points to try to pull off a 50% win, I have no idea. I'm looking at that still, but I can tell you this. Here's what I want everybody to be encouraged with. There is a path to victory. I've spoken with some Hogan-connected political operatives about this, and they said, Dan, your path to victory is clear, because look at the numbers, not only that are obviously historically disapproving him, but look at the numbers of undecideds right now. Big, big numbers that are not supporting him. In fact, a very strong number that will not support Wes Moore. Mm. So that's a huge, huge plus for us.
13: Final question, Dan. Is there anything that you felt you left on the table? Something you really, we all do it on the debate stage. I should have said that, or I should have done this. Anything, any regrets?
14: Well, one thing I wanted to get in was the fact that he, in the middle of raising our electric rates and taking the money that he's taking, he's actually taking $500,000 in taxpayer money for his personal lawsuit defense. To me, that's just, if people understood this widely, I think it would shock them just as much as it shocked me. I've never imagined that a personal defense would be paid for by the taxpayers of Maryland. It has nothing to do with his office. He made his own comments on the fly in his own out-of-state, my understanding was out-of-state campaigning. I mean, this guy's out of the state 300 days of the year, and then he's wanting to take our taxpayer money and defend himself from a personal lawsuit when he defames somebody.
13: Yeah, the Board of Public Works approved $50,000 for that legal defense against David Smith yesterday, so that's just the beginning. So you're absolutely right about that.
14: Exactly.
13: All right, Dan, we're out of time, but listen, thanks for your time. Appreciate it. Great performance the other night, and the best of luck, and I'm sure we'll talk again here in the near future.
14: Thank you. If everybody can go to DanCoxForGovernor.com. We are on the move to win, and we need you. Thanks so much, Sean. God bless.
13: All right, Dan. Thanks. You too. 7:21. 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
13: Coming up on 7:23, and thanks to Dan Cox for joining us here this morning. And again, from everybody I've talked to, again, the Maryland Democrat Party is putting their best face on it, spin on it, whatever. They're going, they're still posting stuff about J6 and buses down there and all distractionary. It's like, you know, shiny new toy over here, folks. That pretty much tells you that he was very effective in dismantling and dissembling Westmore, the smiling turtle, without any vibrations. Traffic and weather on the threes now with the update. We've got the king of all traffic, Lugnuts Johnson.
15: There's an issue coming out of the right tube at the northbound Fort McHenry Tunnel, right lane as you exit the tunnel and before you get up to the Toll Plaza area. So a single lane right there, so the right tube northbound is a little bit slow. If you're coming up from 395, you're getting up around Key Highway, might want to stay into the left-hand tunnel. It's a brief delay there on the right side, but it's a single lane northbound in the right tube. The southbound backup coming into the Fort McHenry Tunnel all the way back towards Moravia Road. Takes 30 minutes from there to get through the backup through the tunnel. And on your way, we're looking at a little more than 20 minutes right now, southbound on 895. And again, all your normal delays on the Beltway. JFX, you're looking good from Ruxton Road into the Rams downtown. I'm Chuck Whitaker with traffic and weather on the threes on Talk Radio 680 WCBM.
13: Fox 35 Weather Authority forecast sunshine today. Highs near 80 degrees. Going to be a beautiful Thursday. Right now, 57 and sunny in Dundalk, 57 in Forest Hill. Time for a mega movement update.
17: Please raise your right hand. I pledge to the greatest president in the history of the United States that loves us so much he can't even breathe. I am going to go out and I'm going to get my friends, my family, and we are going to vote on November 3rd, or we are going to vote before that.
13: Yesterday, probably the most significant government program that has been announced since 1935 when Social Security was established. Yesterday, President Trump announced the expansion of the Trump accounts, putting 70 million minor children on the path to financial freedom. This will be, again, automatic enrollment, giving every American child under 18 with a Social Security number and account in their name to be funded with a minimum of $250 in each account. And then, of course, parents or guardians just have to claim their child's Trump account on Trump Accounts app and unlock what's waiting for their child.
17: Today we celebrate our next historic, and it's really one of the steps to ensure every American child has a fair shot at the American dream. Today I'm pleased to announce that every single eligible minor child in America has now been automatically enrolled in a Trump account. So last summer, I signed the Great Big Beautiful Bill delivering the largest tax cuts in American history. And that included in there, approved by Republicans. I don't know if we had any Democrat votes. I think not. They don't vote for anything. But including the Trump accounts. And under this program, the U.S. government is automatically creating a tax-free investment account for every child to grow over the course of their lives and to be used to their benefit and for their benefit after they turn 18. So if all goes well, which I think it will, they'll end up being quite rich by the time they're 18 and then 21 and as time goes by.
13: Yeah, and parents can contribute up to $5,000 per year. Employers can contribute up to $2,500 per year. So, again, it is right now more than 70 companies, including Michael and Susan Dell and others, have contributed to the Trump accounts. This is going to be, I think, a game changer. Stay tuned for more Trump accounts to be announced shortly. He also called out former Attorney General Merrick Garland for going after his wife and son in the Mar-a-Lago raid.
17: Terrible. Nobody's ever seen anything like it. It was weaponization of government. I thank you for the question, actually. It's a disgrace. Merrick Garland and a whole group of thugs that preceded us, they weaponized government. Yeah, they were tracking my wife, my son, who's a minor, a very young minor, and a very good person. Nobody's ever seen anything like it. They did the raid on Mar-a-Lago. They did things to people that were associated with us that nobody should have been able to do. And it all came out just recently in the files, and it's great that it came out. But so now people understand what we went through. These were bad people. These are bad, sick people, actually. Very sick people. Deranged Jack Smith, he's a sick guy. He lied before Congress. He lied all over the place. His whole life is a lie. And so many others, they were just a very bad, it's a very bad group of people, and they were being led by a man that didn't lead. He possibly didn't know what was going on. I think he did. I think he had a mean streak, but not smart, but mean. So it's a shame. Thank you for the question, but it's...
13: Yeah, also on a campaign stop the other night in Nebraska, he announced a brand new concept called the No Invasion Act, which would permanently secure our borders.
17: We will pass the No Invasion of Our Country Act, prohibiting any future president from ever opening our borders to illegal immigrants again.
13: And Ken Paxton was in San Antonio, Texas last night at the Trump campaign rally, again saying this election's about tyranny versus freedom.
18: But we have a choice right now. Are we going to accept tyranny, or are we going to keep our freedom? So this is our time, and I hope that in 250 years they are looking back on Texas, just like we did with the Alamo. That they held the line and that they defended our Constitution, they defended our freedom, and that we fought this socialistic, communistic effort in Texas and all over this country.
13: And that's the way it was. 26 days to go to the midterms, 625 days in our new golden age.
17: And on November 3rd, the great American majority is going to stand up and continue to make America great again. And we will make our voices heard, perhaps like never before. On election night, we're going to prove that America does not belong to those who hate it. America belongs to those who love it.
13: Coming up next, would you surrender your home for the homeless? We'll tell you one spot in Maryland that apparently would. 7:30. Time for your latest news headlines. Here's Maggie.
3: Thanks. Good morning. Fox 45 reports a University of Maryland student who sparked a days-long campus and community-wide search after disappearing has been found alive, police said. Dylan Eschar, 22, was last seen at around 2:30 a.m. October 2nd on security cameras at the Terrapin Trail parking garage. He didn't have his phone or any identification on him when he disappeared. UMD and Prince George's County Police searched over 110 acres around the garage where he was last seen, but could not find Eschar for days. But on Wednesday, Eschar was found alive and reunited with his family. And Governor Wes Moore's job approval rating remains narrowly positive among Maryland likely voters, but a new UMBC poll finds unaffiliated voters disapprove of his performance, and more voters say the state is on the wrong track. 49% of likely voters said they approve of the job Moore is doing as governor, while 42% disapprove and 8% said they did not know. But among unaffiliated voters, 49% disapprove of Moore's job performance, compared with 37% who approve. Moore's approval remains sharply divided by party. 70% of Democrats said they approve of the governor's job performance, compared with 21% who disapprove. Among Republicans, 7% approve and 88% disapprove. And Baltimore police have arrested a suspect in connection with the shooting in South Baltimore last month. 39-year-old Jarrell Williams was picked up by warrant apprehension detectives in the 3700 block of Everett Street without incident. Williams is charged with attempted murder for the shooting that wounded a man in the 4000 block of Fairhaven Avenue on September 20th. It's 7:31 on Casey and Company. Coming up next, Chuck Whitaker with traffic and weather on the threes.
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3: 7:33 on Casey and Company. Here's Chuck Whitaker with traffic and weather on the threes.
15: There's still some activity in the right lane of the right tube northbound at the Fort McHenry Tunnel, right as you're coming out of the tunnel and before you get up to the Toll Plaza area. So we're down to a single lane in the right tube northbound. There's a brief delay there. The left tube is better if you can make your move from that point. Southbound 895, still backing up. It's fluctuating between Pulaski Highway and Moravia Road. 95 is still backed up. It's solid all the way back of Moravia Road. Takes a long time now to get through all of that and eventually down through the Fort McHenry Tunnel. No issues on the Beltway, but all your morning delays are there, including now the inner loop through Park Heights Avenue to Green Spring, Bel Air Road through Providence Road, and 795 going down through Frederick Road on the west side. I'm Chuck Whitaker with traffic and weather on the threes on Talk Radio 680 WCBM.
5: Pure Fox 45 forecast. Mostly sunny and much warmer today with highs headed into the upper 70s. Mostly clear tonight and cool as temperatures fall back into the low 50s. Dry weather continues Friday with temperatures in the mid 70s. From the Fox 45 Weather Authority, I'm meteorologist Amy Aronson for Talk Radio 680 WCBM.
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8: Ravens news to get you started at 7:35 this morning. Team shoring up its offensive line, acquiring center Guy Jurgens from the Eagles for a pair of draft picks. The two-time Pro Bowler and Super Bowl champion currently in concussion protocol will not suit up on Sunday night. Meanwhile, it's that Ravens defense that'll be under the microscope on Sunday night, not only to curtail running back Bijan Robinson, but also in stopping wide receiver Drake London, who head coach Jesse Minter has a lot of respect for.
20: You know, he's a dynamic, elite player. who also plays without the football at a really elite level. I think he's one of the best blocking wide receivers in the league. He's a major part of their run game. And so he's a high caliber player.
21: London is sixth in the league with 18.5 yards per catch. Zay Flowers is fifth at 19.6. Sidebar, Lamar not practicing yesterday, as well as four other players. Five were limited. MLB playoffs yesterday. Pope Leo hoping the White Sox could clinch a playoff series at home for the first time in 120 years.
22: Anatel fights it off. It's a fair ball up the right field line. Juan will score. Ramirez behind him. They're going to wave around DeLauder. It's a bases clearing triple for Joe Adell.
21: Alex Faust had the call on TBS. Joe Adell delivers a three-run triple, broke the game open in the third. The Guardians win it 9-3, the final, spoiling the fun in Chicago. Pope Leo and the rest of the White Sox Nation will have to wait at least another day. Elsewhere in baseball, all three other series are over. Brewers and Dodgers advance to their second straight NLCS. The Rays eliminate the Yanks and await the Cleveland-Chicago winner. Now, closer to home and on the minds of Oriole fans is the Trevor Rogers situation. A free agent at this point, Rogers was asked on the Ryan Ripken show, was he open to a reunion in Baltimore?
23: Absolutely. I've said it, you know, countless times throughout the year, like, Baltimore is a special place. I am loyal to a fault, but loyalty's, I think, it's a two-way street.
21: And finally, there's this. Patriots quarterback Drake May, on his weekly appearance on WEEI in Boston, talking about non-football-related questions, took this one from a fan, and that is, what conspiracy theory out there do you believe could be true?
24: I don't know about the moon, you know. I think it's, I can see back in the day of why we would put on the mask if we went there, but I'm not really sure 200% if we went there or not.
21: For May's benefit, here are some facts. Apollo 11 launched on July 16th, 1969. They reached the moon 4 days later, and they returned to Earth on July 24th. The time now is 7:37. When we return, a call last night in New York that will not make Oriole fans happy.
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21: Sean Casey.
13: Gary Stein.
21: This happened last night in New York. Mm-hmm. Yankees trailing 4-2, bottom of the sixth. A runner on first. Anthony Volpe at the plate.
22: Talent system. High fly ball. Left field. Over is Mason. It's carrying back to the wall. It is up. It is out. It's a home run.
21: The only problem, Sean, is that a fan reached over the wall and interfered with the play, and here's the decision by the umpire.
25: After review, we have spectator interference. In addition, the left fielder would not have made the catch. Therefore, we have one run scoring, and the batter runner is placed at second base.
21: So the home run is overturned. A double is awarded to Anthony Volpe. That made the score 4-3, Tampa Bay, and that was the final.
13: Mm.
21: So
13: memories, flashbacks.
21: 30 years
13: back.
21: Later, the umpires finally get it right.
13: Yeah, Jeffrey Mayer.
21: Jeffrey freaking Mayer.
13: Yeah.
21: Gotta remember that middle name. There you have it.
13: Oh boy, that brings back some real, not just memories, nightmares of that game.
21: Tough stuff.
13: All right, thanks Gary, that's a great call. 7:39, 21 minutes now before the hour of 8 o'clock. So I'm gonna play an audio clip. This is a montage of folks. And they're located here in Maryland. All right? And I want you to see if you can guess, which city, which jurisdiction in Maryland this is from. Now, the premise is that folks were asked if they would be okay with surrendering their homes to the homeless if the government mandated it. If a bill passed where the government said that if you make X amount of money, whatever the case may be, then you must surrender your home to the homeless. This is just pure and simple communism, because that's what the communists do. They take private property. You can't own private property. They take the private property. They confiscate stuff like that. So, but this is actually in the state of Maryland. And I'm just curious to see if anybody can guess what region, what city, what jurisdiction this occurred in.
0: I mean, if we were all doing it, I'd be so game. Do you know what I mean? And who's coming to me? Is this a decision I'm making through democratic means? Then yes. Yes, I would be so game. If I voted for it, sure.
1: I don't know that I would necessarily love it, but I mean, if it was something that was beneficial, I'd at least consider it. I mean, unnecessarily. We said nobody wants what they have to be taken away from them, but there is something to be said about, like, you can set up things so that they're available for everybody.
0: Do I want to give it my friend? Of course I don't want to give it my private property. Are they going to reimburse me fairly? That would be helpful in making my choice.
2: I don't think that's a good idea. But I think the idea of rent stabilization, for example, is an excellent idea, where you limit the rate of increase in rent in order to help people stay in their homes.
4: I think that's a ridiculous idea. It's a fool's errand. The idea that somehow we're going to be better off if the government is in charge of allocating all resources, that sounds not in any way desirable.
13: Yeah, so they have it. Five people interviewed. Three people, again, said, okay, yeah, if we have to, I'm game, we'd do it. If I voted for it, let's have it. Then the one person said, I don't think it's a good idea, but then talked about rent stabilization. And only one sane American in this area decided, no, it's a ridiculous idea. That's exactly what it is. It's government-mandated seizure of your property. We already have that to some extent with eminent domain, don't we? Especially when government can come in and take your land for private use, as they did in Kelo versus New London, as they did, or as they're about to do with MPRP. That kind of quieted down a little bit in an election year. How'd that happen, huh? Where's all the action on the PSC and the rest of the MPRP? They're quietly plotting to take that land, farmland, property. It's stuff that land that people have saved for years. But in this specific jurisdiction, they seem to be okay with it here in Maryland. So you can guess at 410-922-6680, 1-800-WCBM-680, or you can email us your guesses and or text, and we'll reveal coming up in about 10 minutes or so which area that was. Right now we're looking for a contestant to choose your fake news, and that number is 410-922-6680 or 1-800-WCBM-680. So you give us a call there and reserve your spot. You get to match wits with the panel here, Kristen, Maggie, and Chuck, for some WCBM merch. Coming up at the top of the hour, new studies out saying clot shots for children should be avoided at all costs. And what have we been saying now for years? And now the data and the studies back us up on that. Mackenzie Frost joins us a little bit later on. It's all about data centers this morning. Talk about that in her previewing in depth. It's 7:43. Time for traffic and weather on the threes. Now with the update, the king of all traffic, Lugnuts Johnson.
15: Brought to you as a service of Bernie's Automotive, 601 Back River Neck Road in Essex. The incident in the right lane of the right tube northbound to Fort McHenry Tunnel still there. Looks to me like it may be a large broken down vehicle sitting in the right lane. So again, if you come coming up into the tunnel northbound from 395 heading up to Key Highway, if you can get into the left-hand tunnel, might be a little bit better for the ride northbound. Let me just check the south end cameras, see what that looks like. It's not too bad in the right too, but you're in a single lane there to the left on the northbound side. Baltimore County just reporting a new wreck at White Marsh Boulevard near Pulaski Highway, so keep an eye out for that. JFX has been okay, nothing major there. Beltway, yep, all the normal delays are in play. Parkville side, the interloop through Pikesville through Greenspring, and of course the west side there every day, 795 as you're going south down through Frederick Road. Top of the hill towards Annapolis, morning backup is there now, southbound I-97 right at the split at Route 32. And it's not too early to think about getting your vehicle ready for fall and winter driving. Stop in and see Bernie today's right there, 601 Back River Neck Road in Essex. I'm Chuck Whitaker with traffic and weather on the threes on Talk Radio 680 WCBM.
13: And your Fox 25 Weather Authority forecast, sunshine today and a high near 80 degrees. Overnight temps in the low 50s. Pretty much the same for tomorrow through Saturday. And then Sunday, we might have a chance of some rain moving into the area as well. So, but it's a nice, clear, beautiful morning. Sunny and 54 in Hunt Valley, and it's 56 in Pasadena. Time to choose your fake news. Three stories, one of which is not true. Identify the fake news story, and you will be the winner. 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Our contestant is Mike in Bel Air. Good morning, Mike.
7: Morning.
13: Would you like to go first, second, third, or last today?
7: Clean up.
13: He wants to go clean up here. All right, very good. Story number one.
7: Stuff behind Chuck.
13: No, well, yeah, there's always clean up behind Chuck, that's for sure.
9: Cut it out.
13: Okay.
9: cut it out. Call in here with an attitude. Don't get an attitude. Just call up and play the damn game.
13: All right, here we go. Story number one. New polls released this week that a quarter of 18 to 35 voters, 25%, polled would support a community implementing Sharia law as the legal code for the entire town, city, or state if the majority of residents living there desired its adoption. 25%. Story two, an American Airlines flight from Madrid to Spain to Dallas had to divert to New York on Tuesday after a man on board threatened to unleash explosive diarrhea on his fellow passengers.
10: Oh!
13: The obese man was apparently being bullied by others for taking up two seats on the plane.
10: Wow, no.
13: In story three, clothing giants Hanes and Fruit of the Loom are under investigation over concerns that their children's underwear could contain potentially harmful chemicals. Texas Attorney General Ken Paxton launched the probe this week, saying that synthetic fabrics can shed tiny plastic particles known as microplastics, while certain chemicals used in manufacturing have raised health concerns. So, again, your undies now for children under investigation in Texas.
10: He launched a probe.
13: Story one. 25% of young voters okay with Sharia law if implemented in the community. Story two, man threatens other passengers with explosive diarrhea aboard a plane. Story three, Ken Paxton now investigating underwear in Texas. Maggie, you get to go first today.
10: This makes me... Oh.
9: Which one do you want?
10: I gotta go with the...
9: You're not gonna go with that other stuff, are you?
10: I'm going with explosive diarrhea.
13: Okay.
9: No kidding.
13: One for two.
9: Maybe you need some Pepto.
10: Yeah, I'll go get... They got some in the first aid cabinet here, all I right. think.
13: Kristen.
11: Did you say where that poll was taken in number one, or is that just across the board?
13: It was across
11: generally,
13: the board.
11: Just young people.
13: No, okay. No area, just across the board.
11: Okay. Well, I probably still think that's true. And I could see RFK Jr. is going after plastics in our food and other things that affect our body, so that might be true. So I think I will also go with number two.
10: Go with diarrhea!
13: Chuck.
9: Two diarrheas to go, please.
13: All right.
9: I don't know. That's a little crappy. I don't know. I think I'm going to go one.
13: All right. Chuck goes for the Sharia law. I'll vote. And Mike?
7: Number two.
13: All right.
9: Number two.
13: Another vote for number two. Nobody votes for story number three. Yeah, Ken Paxton is going after toxic underwear in Texas.
9: You should wear some on his head.
10: No. Oh, no.
13: Hey, we need him. Would you rather have him or Telefrico? He probably,
9: I don't know.
13: He probably has worn underwear on his head.
10: Probably.
13: Story number one, again, getting one vote from Chuck, the 25% of young Americans supporting Sharia law. That is a true story. So, the rest, Kristen, Maggie, and Mike all get story number two is our fake news story of the day. Congratulations, Mike. We'll put you on hold, tell you how to get your prize. It's been one of those mornings, folks. Okay, we started with Chester Cheeks at 6 o'clock this morning, and it just went
10: and
13: downhill.
10: And it hasn't stopped.
13: You know, exactly. All right, Maggie, see you in a couple. All right, Mike, congratulations. And coming up in top of the hour, again, we're going to take a look at the new study out on the clot shot for children. It should be absolutely stopped. No child should be forced to take the clot shot ever again. And coming up next, we have the Maryland new Education Inspector General finally issuing an investigative report 6 months after she was appointed in her role. Choose Your Fake News, brought to you by our friends at Badger Contracting.
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13: 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So he's been doing this now for over 20 years in southern Pennsylvania and in Maryland, and of course about last decade or so here on WCBM. And I've come to know Vinny really well, and he's a great guy, very philanthropic, donates proceeds to from his sales to Johns Hopkins Children's causes, and just a very effective what he does. And that, it's not a proprietary secret. He's got a database of over 12,000 folks that are pre-qualified, ready, willing, able to purchase your home. So if you're thinking about selling, just pick up the phone, call Vinny, 410-709-7515. That's 410-709-7515. Or you can go online at VinnySteele.com. 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I mean, more money, I should say. And that on a $400,000 home is about $12,000. Who couldn't use an extra $12,000? You don't want to leave that at the settlement table. You'll get it when you, enlist, sign the contract, enlist with Vinny Steele today. So make sure when you call 410-709-7515, that you tell them that I sent you. All right. Still to come on the program here this morning at the top of the hour, and we're going to take a look at that new study out. There's several of them, actually a surprising revelation from Sean Hannity about his bosses at Fox News and the pressure they brought on him, get the jab, push the jab, promote the jab, all of the above. Mackenzie Frost is going to join us at 8:37 this morning, and she's going to be talking about the data centers. Brand new polls out on data centers we shared with you in the 6 o'clock hour. You'll get the latest on that. And they came up. There was a big segment at the debate the other night between Dan Cox and Wes Moore. And what do you hear at an Iowa County Council meeting? There was a special prayer offered up, and you won't believe, or maybe you will, as to who they were praying to. 7:53, traffic weather on the threes. And once again, here's the update with Lugnuts Johnson.
15: All right, the backup now southbound, both the Harbor Tunnels, 895 has gone back again beyond Pulaski Highway. So from there to get into the tunnel and work your way through on 895, 25 minutes there, 25, maybe even 30 minutes now southbound on 95. That's backed up almost back to the city county line. The activity coming out of the Fort McHenry Tunnel northbound is still blocking the right lane of the right tube, so it's a single lane there to the left. The left tube is open. There's a little backup on the northbound side as you're coming into the right tunnel. Baltimore County, 20 minutes ago, had a wreck, White Marsh Boulevard, Pulaski Highway, and a vehicle fire now in the city at Park Heights Avenue at Violet Avenue up on the northwest side. I'm Chuck Whitaker with traffic and weather on the threes on Talk Radio 680 WCBM.
13: Fox 25 Weather Authority forecast. Sunshine. sunshine today and a high near 80 overnight, 50s tomorrow, sunny, dry, mid-70s, pretty much the same for Saturday. And then on Sunday, maybe a chance of some rain precipitation on Sunday. Right now, we're looking at 55 and sunny in Bel Air, and it is 56 in Millersville. As promised, I told you I would share you the name of that city or jurisdiction that it seemed like they were okay with government mandating the surrendering of your home to the homeless. And we got lots of guesses here this morning. Let me just share some of those with you here. Again, we have, this is Michael guessing Tacoma Park. John says Tacoma Park. Patty says Howard County. Another John says it looks like Montgomery County. So again, a lot of guesses of Montgomery County, one Howard County, but specifically those that identified Tacoma Park, you are the winners. It was Tacoma Park in the People's Republic of Montgomery County, where residents of their homes, owners of their homes, said it'd be okay with me if you, if we voted for it, that we would voluntarily give up. Where would you live? These people are morons. Morons, and that's who's voting in this election in 26 days. Gotta tell you, this is a damning indictment on our education system. And to some extent, the lack of Republican messaging on what's at stake in this election. Just incredible. As you know, Maryland, Rick Henry used to be the education inspector general.

0: system. Come on. Nobody's going to believe that. Natalia Medina Ahn is the new Maryland Inspector General for Education. She was appointed by Governor Wes Moore, confirmed by the state Senate, and she's the second Maryland IG for Education. And this is what Chris Pabst has said to her just recently. I think this was in July, regarding you know, this investigative report. And this is what he asked her prior, actually right after she got the nomination.
1: You worked for the governor.
2: Yeah.
1: And now you do have the ability to publish reports. Absolutely. In an election year that could affect your former boss. Do you anticipate that reports will be released before the election?
2: I would be surprised if no reports were released before the election. That would mean that we wouldn't have completed a single investigation since I started. That's not what I anticipate.
0: Well, they did complete one. One in 6 months, and ironically just 26 or 7 days before the election. Pabst was able to get on to, I don't even know if she would have published it if he didn't send her an email saying, where is it? Where are the reports? She published a report and allegations that an administrator at the Seed School of Maryland attempted to inappropriately influence an educational survey. Ahn's office found no wrongdoing. So one report, and only one, conclusion of, there was no wrongdoing in this particular case. The director of Maryland Taxpayers Alliance, David Williams, says that's just not believable.
3: It's hard to believe that after spending $15 billion on education, that there are no problems within the education system, that there's no waste, fraud, or abuse.
0: Especially with the blueprint for the future, which Dan Cox talked about earlier in the hour, again, there should have been more discussion of that at the debate. They're in protect mode. Those lefty journalists on that debate panel, the moderating panel, they didn't want to talk about the budget. They didn't want to talk about the blueprint for the future. They didn't want to talk about skyrocketing energy. Instead, they wanted LGBTQ rights and trans kids in school. That was the big priority. Which, you know, might be an issue, but it's certainly not a pressing issue. It's not a priority. The other three were. But you can't tell me, and you can't expect me to believe, that in a state that has now spent $16 billion on education, a record amount, and again, we're going to be spending another $15 or $16 billion in the next 5 years, that there wasn't some waste, fraud, or abuse that could be identified. Because I know they're getting complaints. 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
6: Breaking news this hour from Town Hall. I'm Rich Thomason. The FBI is being applauded by President Trump for thwarting an alleged ISIS-inspired plot to attack a major American shopping center in a Minneapolis suburb.
7: An 18-year-old in Minnesota charged in connection with plotting a terrorist attack in support of ISIS. The feds say he purchased an AK-47 and 200 rounds of ammunition and was looking to shoot and kill people at the Mall of America, which is owned by a Jewish person. The U.S. attorney in Minnesota says the teen stated that even if he killed 30 people, no one would go there anymore. I want to harm the Jew, just like the brothers in Australia, Bondi Beach, harmed the Jews. Laura Winters reporting.
6: President Trump continues stressing the need to keep nuclear arms out of the hands of Iran. It's something that some Democratic politicians apparently do not appreciate.
8: Speaking in San Antonio last night, Trump says he wants to make sure Iran does not get nuclear weapons.
9: You want to see a horror show? You want to see problems? Let them hit San Diego. Let them hit Los Angeles, and you want to see some bad things happen. You want to see a country that would be in free fall. We're not going to let that happen. We protect our cities. We protect our country. We're not letting that happen.
8: After that comment, Los Angeles Mayor Karen Bass accused the president of making us, quote, look ridiculous on a world stage and of giving Iran, in her words, the green light to attack our cities. I'm Tammy Trujillo.
6: The first hurricane of the 2026 Atlantic hurricane season is bearing down on the Gulf Coast, building strength in the Gulf of America. Hurricane Isaias.

0: is forecast to slam the northern Gulf Coast between Mississippi and the Florida Panhandle tomorrow into Saturday. Hurricane and storm surge warnings have been posted for parts of the Gulf Coast. On Wall Street, the Dow futures are down 412 points. The Nasdaq futures off 201 points. More on these stories, townhall.com.
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2: 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It's 8:03 on Casey and Company. Here's Chuck Whitaker with traffic and weather on the threes.
3: A couple of fire calls in the city now. Park Heights Avenue at Violet Avenue. That was a report of a vehicle fire. And now the city fire over on the east side, Highland Town area, 1700 block of Bank Street. And they're checking in some smoke in a building there at that location. So maybe a small local detour underway. The activity in the right lane of the right tube northbound at the Fort McHenry Tunnel still there. Still a single lane as you're coming out of the tunnel. It looks like they may now be squeezing by in that lane because they moved the activity up just a bit. So we're getting two lanes by, but the right lane could be a little bit crowded. So watch out for that. Big delays coming south for both the Harbor Tunnels, backed up to at least Pulaski Highway on 895, backed up to Moravia Road on 95 South. I'm Chuck Whitaker with traffic and weather on the threes on Talk Radio 680 WCVM.
4: CureFox 45 forecast, mostly sunny and much warmer today with highs headed into the upper 70s. Mostly clear tonight and cool as temperatures fall back into the low 50s. Dry weather continues Friday with temperatures in the mid 70s. From the Fox 45 Weather Authority, I'm meteorologist Amy Aronson for Talk Radio 680 WCVM.
2: It's 53 degrees in Hampstead, 57 at the Kent Narrows. At 8:04, here are the latest headlines from the WCBM Maryland News Center. The Maryland Board of Public Works on Wednesday approved a $50,000 payment to outside lawyers representing Governor Wes Moore in a defamation lawsuit brought against him by Baltimore Sun co-owner David Smith. The governor who chairs the board was not present at the meeting, and Lieutenant Governor Aruna Miller stood in for him. Miller, however, abstained from the vote, and her reason why was not immediately clear. Board members Treasurer Derek Davis and Comptroller Brooke Learman approved the funding request, which will support a motion to dismiss the lawsuit Moore's legal team filed on October 2nd. And an Elk Mills man pleaded guilty in federal court on Wednesday after authorities said he sold firearms and meth to an undercover officer during a Harford County investigation. Robert William Garland, 33, pleaded guilty to possession of a firearm by a prohibited person, according to the U.S. Attorney's Office for the District of Maryland. The winning Maryland Lottery pick 3 number was 883, the pick 4, 9597. It's 8:05 on Casey and Company. Stein on Sports coming up next.
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9: Shout out to Eric in the front office for acquiring Cam Jurgens from the Eagles. Really excited about that. I think he'll make our team better.
8: Obviously. That's Ravens head coach Jesse Minter on the acquisition of Super Bowl champ Guy Jurgens for a pair of draft choices. Jurgens not expected to suit up, however, Sunday night in Atlanta, so it'll be Venga Ioane at center once again. Meanwhile, Lamar's absence from practice yesterday was storyline number one. His chances of playing are slim on Sunday night. Minter, though, playing his cards close to the vest.
9: Yeah, it's Wednesday. There's a lot of time between now and Sunday. I think to Lamar's credit, he's, you know, getting a lot of treatment and doing things, and there'll be a point later in the week where we'll figure out kind of where it's at. But
8: meanwhile, to baseball we go, where three of the four of MLB's division series are over. The lone exception, however, is in Chicago.
7: Smith, Anatel fights it off. It's a fair ball up the right field line. Juan will score. Ramirez behind him. They're going to wave around DeLauder. It's a bases clearing triple for Joe Adell.
8: Alex Faust had the call on TBS. Joe Adell delivering that three-run triple. It broke the game open in the third. Jose Ramirez's two-run triple finished him off in the eighth. The Guardians win it in Chicago. 9-3 the final. The White Sox fans will have to wait to celebrate, if and when, at least another day. And finally, you gotta love live TV. This happened in Tuesday night's game three. This is game three. Brewers at San Diego. Milwaukee manager Pat Murphy being interviewed by Tom Verducci live.
10: Yeah, we've been a little antsy. I think we've swung it some bit. Get in the gap, Sal. God damn it, Merrill.
8: All right, so the Sal that he was talking about was Sal Frelick, his player. The Merrill that he was talking about was Jackson Merrill, the pride of Sorona Park, making a nice sliding catch in the Padres' win. Coming up in 30 minutes, Howard High School canceling football. And that is Stein on Sports.
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14: Welcome back, and thanks for tuning us in each and every weekday morning, right, starting at 6 a.m. right here on Talk Radio 680 WCBM. We're Casey and Company, and coming up in this hour, a very unusual prayer at an Iowa County Council meeting. Mackenzie Frost joins us in about less than 30 minutes to talk about in-depth tonight. It's all about data centers. But our top story here today is a new disturbing study has just been released. If you're a parent or a grandparent and you know of either people that are vaccinating their children with the CCP jab or the clot shot, as it's called by some, pay attention, because this is really important stuff. Neurodevelopmental outcomes in COVID-19 vaccinated versus unvaccinated U.S. children. Analysis of the NIH survey is now out. Studying 2022 through 2024 was published this week. And the conclusions of this study are disturbing. Specifically, the epidemiologist and foundation administrator at McCullough Foundation said the findings reveal 32% increase in autism diagnoses, 33% rise in ADHD cases, 23% uptick in neurodevelopmental disorders. Furthermore, there was a 19% increase in the use of special ed services, 24% rise in asthma cases, 27% increase in anxiety disorders among vaccinated children. The study also indicated a 57% increase in the use of mental health medications and a 60% rise in the need for mental health therapy as a result of the jab. What's more, in this study, 7 out of 10 individuals report knowing someone adversely affected by the CCP virus jab. 29% of respondents could not name anyone injured by the shot. 27% knew a family member affected. 24% aware of a friend or coworker, and 14% identified a neighbor. Notably, 5% reported personal injuries from the shot, including themselves, among the 71% of respondents who recognized someone adversely affected. So we cautioned before that it was not necessary for children to be vaccinated at all because they were the least vulnerable unless they had comorbidities. Now, say they were extremely obese or had something else that could be compromised by COVID. And that was done on a case-by-case basis, the consultation with parent and doctor. Now we know that children were needlessly vaccinated. And let's face it, I'm not blaming the parents. A lot of parents were scared into this. Some were forced into it. And this was done by government propaganda, by Dr. Tony Fauci and the rest of his propagandists at NIH and NIAID. And many affected individuals were reluctant to speak up because when they do, their concerns are frequently dismissed by their doctor or other healthcare professionals, and this reluctance is compounded by a fear among doctors facing repercussions from their superiors or their licensing boards for diagnosing patients with vaccine-related injuries. So there's that pressure, too. So right now the recommendation is children should not be getting this vaccine. You know, you can consult with your doctor, you can do more reading on it, but out of all the stuff I've seen so far, there's no need to do that unless there are comorbidities with your child. 813, traffic and weather on the threes. The update now with the king of all traffic, Lugnuts Johnson.
15: If you're coming in on I-70 from Howard County, you're crossing the Patapsco River Bridge. Right after that, there's a what appears to be a minor wreck on the right shoulder with a police car there. Looks like a trooper is there with it on the right shoulder. They're getting by with all three lanes, but you kind of get a little surprise there as you're coming around the curve. So watch for that if you're coming east of Route 29 and then eventually into the Beltway coming in on I-70 westbound. Not too much of an impact. After you clear that area, you're good to go coming into the ramps at 695 over on the west side. The Beltway yet continues with all the normal delays on the Beltway, Parkville side through Pikesville, down the west side from 795 through Frederick Road. Southwest side of the Beltway, no big issues right now. Both the tunnels still with heavy delays southbound, and there's still an incident there coming out of the right tube on the northbound side of the Fort McHenry Tunnel, kind of crowding the right lane. A couple of fire calls in the city. Vehicle fire 25 minutes ago, Park Heights Avenue and Violet. The active fire call in Highland Town around the 1700 block of Bank Street over on the east side. I'm Chuck Whitaker with traffic and weather on the threes. We'll talk Radio 680 WCBM.
14: Fox 25 Weather Authority forecast, sunshine today, highs near 80 degrees, just a nice stretch of weather next couple of days through Saturday, and maybe some rain coming in on Sunday. Right now, sunny, 56 in Owings Mills, 54 in Ellicott City. From the birthplace of our Star Spangled Banner, the national anthem, Fort McHenry, Baltimore, it is time to celebrate America's 250th birthday.

0: America 250 brought to you by the Smile Design Center. If you ever dreamed of achieving that perfect smile, then give them a call, 410-321-1100. It was on this day, October the 8th, 1918, perhaps the greatest civilian soldier of our time, reportedly killed more than 20 German soldiers and captured an additional 132 at the head of a small detachment in the Argonne Forest near the Meuse River in France. He was Corporal Alvin C. York. The exploits would later earn York the Medal of Honor. Born in 1887 in a log cabin near the Tennessee-Kentucky border, Alvin York was the third of 11 children, a family supported by subsistence, farming, and hunting. After experiencing religious conversion, he became a fundamentalist Christian, and 2 years later, when the United States entered World War I, York was drafted into the U.S. Army. After being denied conscientious objector status, York enlisted in the 82nd Infantry Division, and in May of 1918 arrived in France for active duty on the Western Front. He served in the successful Saint-Mihiel offensive in September of that year, and was promoted to corporal and given the command of his own squad. The events of October 18, 1918 took place as part of the Meuse-Argonne offensive, what was to be the final Allied push against German forces on the Western Front during World War I. York and his battalion were given the task of seizing German-held positions across the valley. After encountering difficulties, the small group of soldiers, numbering only 17 men, were fired upon by a German machine gun nest at the top of a nearby hill. The gunners cut down 9 men, including a superior officer, leaving Alvin York in charge of the squad. Several other American soldiers followed York's lead, began firing. As they drew closer to the machine gun nest, the German commander, thinking that he had underestimated the size of the enemy squadron, surrendered his garrison of some 90 men. On the way back to Allied lines, York and his squad took more prisoners for a total of 132. Though Alvin York consistently played down his accomplishments of that day, he was given credit for killing more than 20 German soldiers. Promoted to the rank of sergeant, he remained on the front lines until November 1st, 10 days before the armistice. In April of 1919, York was awarded the highest American military decoration, the Medal of Honor. Lauded by the New York Times as the war's biggest hero and General Pershing as the greatest civilian soldier, York went on to found a school for underprivileged children, the York Industrial Institute, now called the Alvin C. York Institute in rural Tennessee. In 1941, his heroism became the basis for a movie, Sergeant York, starring Gary Cooper. Upon York's death in 1964, U.S. President Lyndon Johnson called him, quote, a symbol of American courage and sacrifice who epitomized the gallantry of American fighting men and their sacrifices on behalf of freedom. And thus is the story of Sergeant Alvin York. 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
0: It's 820 here on Casey and Company. Joining us once again, reverse mortgage answer man, Mark McVeary. Good morning, Mark.
2: Morning, Don. How are you?
0: We're doing A-OK. Thanks, buddy. And look, when do you think someone should call you when they are starting to feel financially stretched? Would that be a good time?
2: Absolutely. I mean, when the bills are taking a bigger chunk out of your check, when you start moving things around, I mean, trying to figure out what's getting paid and what isn't, and, you know, for a lot of people, when you start doing without, I mean, all of our clients have worked hard their whole life, and constantly worrying about money when you're in retirement is no way to live, especially when the solution's right under your feet. You know, I always tell everybody, don't wait to call. I mean, call when you still have options, because the earlier you call, the more I can do for you. And almost everybody that I help says to me, like, God, I wish I would have done this a little bit sooner.
0: Yeah, and Mark, I think a lot of people get nervous about making that call. So what actually happens when they pick up the phone?
2: Well, I think a reason people think, you know, wow, this is going to be a sales pitch, I'm going to get pressured, and it's nothing like that. I mean, when someone calls me, we just talk, you know, ask a few questions, You know, show them what possibilities are there and decide if it makes sense. If somebody moves forward, you know, I'm going to make sure I'm on top of everything. But obviously, while you're in the decision process, you're going to get plenty of time to make that decision. And again, if we move forward, there's no out-of-pocket expenses to get the loan. The whole thing is done from your kitchen table. You'll never have to leave your house.
0: Yeah, Mark, what if somebody's driving around right now and say, look, this is me, it doesn't apply to me, but it sure sounds like my parents or a neighbor or maybe even a client. What should they do?
2: I mean, one thing we want to do is give them my number. I mean, that's how a lot of clients find me. A son, daughter, a neighbor, or a professional reaches out first, and then the actual client calls me. I mean, in December, I had a couple of professionals refer the clients to me. I had a financial advisor who was worried about his client running out of money, who sent a client over to me, and had an accountant who, you know, client called him and said, hey, is this a good idea? Because she was struggling with her home equity line, and we're helping her out, too. So sometimes people just need that reassurance and, you know, just to make sure it's a good idea. I mean, again, this is what I do. I know these loans inside and out. There aren't many situations I haven't seen. And the call is free, and it's always good to know your options. And last time we spoke, on a couple of listeners called me and said, Mark, you say your number too fast. So if you want to reach me, you can reach me at 410-788-7070. That's 410-788-7070. And if you don't get the number now, you can always go to the WCBM website and look at the Buy Local Maryland tab, and you can find me there.
0: All right, very easy to remember, 410-788-7070. Mark, thanks so much. We'll talk to you soon.
2: Thank you, Sean.
0: All right, that's Mark McFury, your reverse mortgage answer man. 823, traffic and weather on the threes with the update. Once again, Lugnuts Johnson.
3: All right, looks like still some activity off to the right side here, but they moved it up from the north end of the tunnel to an area where it kind of goes off to a shoulder area. So we're getting two lanes by right now. You'll see the flashing lights, but it's not a big deal. The tractor trailers are still getting by in the right lane. That's northbound coming out of the Fort McHenry Tunnel. Southbound traffic is still backed up, both on 95. And 895, making that ride eventually through the tunnels and down towards the interchange at 395. And we've been dealing, of course, with the heavy traffic coming north on 95 all the way up from the Beltway towards Russell Street and 395. That's just about the normal backup through there on the northbound side of that area. The Beltway still slow. Parkville side, interloop through Green Springs, 795 to Frederick Road. JFX on the last check, and I'm going to go there right now for you just to check southbound. It looks like we're okay. Yep, doing fine. Ruxton Road down through the city county line, no problems at all. Southbound looks like we're clear all the way into the ramps downtown. I'm Chuck Whitaker with traffic and weather on the threes on Talk Radio 680 WCBM.
0: Fox 25 Weather Authority forecast for today, mostly sunny, highs near 80 degrees, and overnight back down into the 50s. Right now we're looking at a beautiful morning. It is sunny and cool, 57 in Ellicott City, 58 in Pikesville. And I wanted to mention Mackenzie Frost coming up in just about 15 minutes or so here on the program to talk about data centers as she goes in depth tonight. So once again, we have the ongoing push for more money for your county council in Baltimore County. And now they're pushing something called the administrative officer should get a raise as well. Okay. I want you to think about this now, as there are many families right now that are struggling to make ends meet, and in this state it's almost unaffordable. You can't retire here. Young people can't afford to buy homes here. And of course with everything else, it's an expensive state to live in. That's why cost of living in Maryland is very, very, it's the second worst economy, by the way, and one of the most expensive states in which to live. And now these elected officials, some of them who are elected, some of them who apply and get the job, they know what the salaries are going in. You remember Wade Catch, the outgoing Republican County Council member? He tried to vote himself a golden parachute before leaving office. And then we have the latest. Vast majority of the Democrats want to give themselves a 70% increase for next year on the county council. And now the latest is what's called the administrative officer. And the Baltimore County Council is now reviving a proposal to raise the salary for the county administrative officer to $311,000. $311,000. You know how much the governor makes? The governor of the state of Maryland? $195,000 a year. And a county administrative officer. And the argument here is, well, Montgomery County is like 322,000 and we're the third largest jurisdiction. So, it's in line with, I don't care if it's in line with, the county next over or another state, whatever the case may be, you have to be fiscally responsible. $48,000 increase? Okay, I get it. Maybe they're being underpaid. Then give them a cost of living increase. Or give them a bump of 5% or something, but $48,000 pay increase, and it's coming out of taxpayers' money? Starting of June of 2027, they want the administrative officer position to go from $263,000 a year to nearly $311,000 a year. The current county administrative officer is DeAndrea Walker, and she was tapped to fill I think it was either Johnny Zero or Kathy Klausmeier. I can't remember which one. But her current salary is the sixth largest among county administrators and county managers in the state of Maryland. And again, you look at this, and this is just, it should be doing a wonderful job. I don't know. I don't know what her job evaluation is. That's up to the people who are supervisors. But they're asking taxpayers now to foot this increase of $48,000 to make the county administrative officer, even as it stands now, she makes more than the governor. And now she'd really make a heck of a lot more than the governor if this goes through. Now, to my knowledge, there are only two Republicans that are opposing this, and one would be Councilman Mangione, and the other one would be Councilman Marks. So that's it. They have the votes. And so they, and again, as we all know, Democrats take care of fellow Democrats. And that's what this is all about. Okay, whether it's the Democrat councilman, or the guy who wants to be your county executive, Julian Jones, or DeAndrea Walker, or whoever, this is not being fiscally responsible. Okay, I understand it's a lot of work. I get that. But you knew that when you took the job at $263,000. And if you want to raise, fine. Do like the rest of us do. You go in and ask for, again, a reasonable bump up or a reasonable increase. And there's a negotiation that goes back and forth. But no, they want to make this an auto $48,000 raise. Only in a city or a state government could you get that. 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Make sure you tell them I told you to call. Mackenzie Frost is coming up next. Stick with us here on Casey and Company. It's 8:30. Latest update with Maggie.
4: Thanks. Good morning. A Randallstown man faces federal charges accusing him of using stolen credit cards to buy gift cards and obtain credit to purchase vehicles, according to the U.S. Attorney's Office for the District of Maryland. Sharif Tate Pierre, 36, was indicted on 21 counts of wire fraud and 21 counts of aggravated identity theft. Prosecutors allege the scheme victimized 21 people and caused $53,300.49 in losses. Federal postal inspectors, the U.S. Postal Service Office of Inspector General, and Baltimore County Police began investigating Pierre in July of 2021 after a financial institution reported that some of its Maryland cardholders had not received their credit cards in the mail. And a 24-year-old man was sentenced to life in prison Friday after attacking his ex-girlfriend, a student at Morgan State University, and stabbing her to death last year. Rashard Mack pleaded guilty to first-degree murder in mid-July on the same day his trial was scheduled to begin. The life sentence with all but 50 years suspended was part of the deal and what prosecutors had recommended, according to Baltimore County State's Attorney Scott Schellenberger. And the Maryland State Board of Elections is asking residents to sign up as volunteers to serve as election judges and Election Day page staff for the 2026 general election. Eligible Marylanders aged 16 and older earn $250 per day and help residents cast ballots as election judges. Marylanders who previously served as a judge are eligible for a one-time $100 bonus payment. Election judges set up polling places, check in voters, and answer voter questions. 8:31 on Casey & Company. Coming up next, Chuck Whitaker with traffic and weather on the threes.
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4: 8:33 on Casey & Company. Here's Chuck Whitaker with traffic and weather on the threes.
3: The lead backing at Annapolis are the usual spots. Southbound I-97, if you're coming down the hill from Benfield, you're coming down from Odenton and Gambrels at Route 32, right where they come together. That backup is still there. It does get better after the bridge at 178, but the pace is still a little bit slow, maybe a little bit under the speed limit as you're going south and working your way down towards the ramps at Route 50, but with the lanes clear. Don't see any late problems at the Bay Bridge. We're okay with heavy traffic at the Severn River Bridge, and then the lanes are open. Always busy west of Parole on 50 westbound, joining the ramp at I-97. Couple of vehicles and a trooper on the shoulder eastbound I-70 after the Patapsco River Bridge. Might be a little slow there as you're leaving Howard County. I'm Chuck Whitaker with traffic and weather on the threes on Talk Radio 680 WCBM.
7: Pure Fox 45 forecast. Mostly sunny and much warmer today with highs headed into the upper 70s. Mostly clear tonight and cool as temperatures fall back into the low 50s. Dry weather continues Friday with temperatures in the mid 70s. From the Fox 45 Weather Authority, I'm meteorologist Amy Aronson for Talk Radio 680 WCBM.
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9: Ravens news and a lot of it. He making a move yesterday, acquiring two-time Pro Bowl center and Super Bowl champ Guy Juergens from the Eagles. Juergens is in concussion protocol at the time of acquisition and will not suit up on Sunday. The team also elevating tight end Nick Vannett to the 53-man roster as they place Durham Smythe on injured reserve. Also, a bunch of Ravens were DNPs yesterday in practice, most notably Lamar, obviously not looking good for Lamar Jackson on Sunday night. Meanwhile, Jesse Minter yesterday addressing the four players who showed up at President Trump's press conference in Dundalk on Tuesday.
10: I don't really see it as a distraction. I think, you know, the guys have the right and the freedom to do it. They're representing themselves. They're not necessarily representing the Ravens organization when they do stuff like that, or the whatever the thoughts and the beliefs of the organization.
9: The four were Marlon Humphrey, Tyler Loop, Ryan Eckley, and Nick Moore, and that was in Dundalk on Tuesday. NHL last night, Caps playing their home opener, taking on the Penguins in D.C.
11: Now the tag over to the Penguins, had it knocked off the stick.
9: Kenny Albert had the call on TNT. Tom Wilson, a goal and two assists. Hovey seeing only 14 minutes on time of ice last night. Caps beat the Pens 5-3 was the final. Baseball playoffs yesterday. Three of the four are now over.
12: Mesa, high fly ball deep into right center. This is way back and goodbye.
9: And that is goodbye, New York. Brian Anderson had the call on TBS. Victor Mesa Jr.'s two-run shot off Max Fried came in the sixth. That broke a 2-2 tie. The Rays sweep the Yanks out of the playoffs 4-3 the final in New York. Elsewhere, Braves and Brewers now in the NLCS. Guardians and White Sox will play game four tonight, I should say. On this date in baseball history, we take you back 70 years to the day, October 8th, 1956.
13: Got it!
9: Jim Scully had the call. The final pitch of Don Larson's perfect game no-hitter. Yanks over the Brooklyn Dodgers 2-0 on that day in 1956. And finally, Howard High School has indeed canceled its JV football season nearly 2 weeks after members of the school's junior varsity football team attempted to put one of their teammates in a locker room toilet. Howard High Principal Alan Cosentino wrote to parents of JV players Wednesday to inform them of the decision. He said that because of circumstances beyond the school's control, it has been, quote-unquote, difficult to fully understand the extent of the behavior occurring among JV football participants in the school's locker room and elsewhere. The time now is 8:37. When we return, what is the right punishment for these kids?
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0: 8:37, and just briefly, what I know you want to mention what the punishment should be for these kids, the JV kids.
9: I think it's a zero tolerance policy, and we can talk more about it tomorrow.
0: Yeah, we'll talk about it tomorrow.
9: Yeah, I forgot you, McKenzie. Go ahead.
0: Yeah, because we when I was playing, it was called a swirly.
9: I never.
0: It's a hazing thing.
9: It's absolutely a hazing thing. It never happened to me. I've seen it. Zero tolerance.
0: All right. Very good. Thanks, Gary. 8:38, 22 minutes before the hour of 9 o'clock, and you're listening to Casey and Company. All right, joining us now is Mackenzie Frost, Fox 45. She goes in-depth tonight on at 8:30, and we have our usual Thursday morning chat. Good morning, Mackenzie.
14: Good morning.
0: So tonight you're doing on data centers, correct? And I think that this was a big topic, came up at the debate the other night, and also it was a new poll out showing a vast majority of those polled do not want data centers in their communities.
14: Correct, yeah. I mean, this is a pretty big issue, and I think that it is just growing in awareness, and people's opinions have changed and are really, you know, dividing people, not just in Maryland, but really across the country. I mean, we're seeing this impact races all over the place, and I know President Donald Trump was just talking about it yesterday in Texas as well.
0: Yeah, so at the debate, because you were there, you know, the other day, it was interesting because you had Dan Cox disagreeing with the president, and of course, he's changed his position somewhat. The governor's changed his position somewhat, and they're trying to get out ahead of this, I think, because of where the direction of these polls were going.
14: Absolutely, yeah. I mean, Dan Cox, you know, he's called for a moratorium on new data centers across the state, and the governor has not done that. The governor has changed, and he calls it progressed, not pivoted, his position on this, but he isn't going as far as calling for a moratorium like we are seeing from Dan Cox. And like you said, that is very different than what the president has been saying. You know, he argues that the United States needs to keep moving forward with this, and we cannot pause these data center developments. And if you look at some places that have embraced data centers, the tax revenue has been, you know, massive. There's a town in Washington where this data center helped improve the revenue source, and this town paved all new roads, built new schools, had a whole like boon of money. But we're not seeing that really from politicians in Maryland very much.
0: Do you think that folks don't understand what data centers are actually used for? I mean, right now they just hear data center and it evokes an automatic negative reaction.
14: Yeah, I think that there is, perhaps a little bit of a PR problem for data centers, if you will. People think of it as really tied to the AI boom that we're seeing, but data centers have been around for quite some time. The real big difference, though, is the size of these data centers, these hyperscale, massive warehouses that you see in Northern Virginia and Data Center Alley, as they call it. But I think people you know, utilize their phones. They have AI. They're using chatbots and all the streaming services. And as this continues to evolve, these data centers have really just grown in the necessity for them as well as the size.
0: Yeah, I think you make a really good point here, because I remember when they used to be called server farms, but, you know, whether it's cloud computing, and you mentioned AI, people use it for streaming, for browsing the internet. You know, banks use it to verify financial transactions and credit.
14: Yeah.
0: You know, we get cybersecurity is being monitored to both at the government level and private. So there's a lot of uses of data backups and so on and so forth. So I don't think people really understand, and maybe you're right about the PR, that the propagandists that are opposed to it are certainly winning the battle right now.
14: Well, and I think, too, if you think about, like, how long have you been backing up your phone on the cloud? Where is the cloud? The cloud's in a data center. That is what the cloud is. And so people have been utilizing this technology for some time, and I just don't think that they have really thought very much about it. And now it's kind of in your face because these, like I said, they're grown in size, and now they're coming to places where you're forced to confront them. But if you don't want them, then you can't use the technology that uses them.
0: No, and that's, try doing that today if you have a smartphone or a computer. It's sort of a non-starter, that's for sure. Do you think in this particular case, look, I know that the governor, he's had a big donor, a guy by the name of Paul Prager. He and his wife gave upwards of, tens of thousands of dollars to his campaign. They're claiming there's no quid pro quo here, but he's proposing a data center in Charles County. That has been a flashpoint in this campaign, has it not?
14: Absolutely, absolutely. And when you look at the data center issue, I mean, those who are opposed to data centers, it cuts across party lines. I mean, it's not really a partisan issue. Some people have various reasons for their opposition, and that might be where the party issues come into play. But by and large, if you have 70-plus people who are opposed to data centers, that's coming from Republicans and Democrats. And so if you go back to the beginning, I mean, Governor Moore said that he wanted to supercharge data centers, and he was welcome and all of these things. But then we started to see the opposition, and it wasn't just coming from a small section of the population. You know, people who are environmentalists are concerned. People who are focused on health issues are concerned. We have other people who are concerned about the land use, and they just don't want it in their own communities. And I think that that is part of the reason why we're seeing some of these politicians perhaps change their positions, because they can read the tea leaves, and they're seeing this polling too.
0: All right, more with McKenzie coming up in just a second. It's time to pause for traffic, weather on the threes. The update with Chuck Whitaker.
3: All right, 895 northbound, a little slower than it should be, but this is almost the norm now every day. It seems like it backs up northbound from the K-Trust Bridge at Shell Road through Child Street, and then heavy traffic through the tunnel. It's coming out on the north end, but it's on the northbound side. It's a little bit slow right now. It's a speed reduction through there. Both the tunnels are still backed up. Southbound 895 is around Pulaski Highway. 95 is still Moravia Road, so those backups are still 20 to 25 minutes. Leftover heavy traffic is still out there. Most of the normal areas along 695. I'm Chuck Whitaker with traffic and weather on the threes on Talk Radio 680 WCBM.
0: Talk 25 Weather Authority forecast. Sunshine today. Highs near 80. Gorgeous day right now. Beautiful morning. Sunny and 60 downtown. 64 in Ocean City on our newsmaker hotline, Mackenzie Frost. In-depth tonight at 5:30 on Fox 45. I know you're focusing on data centers tonight, but I couldn't let you go without asking your thoughts on this Monzi official backing the release of the person.
14: Yes.
0: Accused of murdering a 12-year-old Chloe Ishwai.
14: Yeah, that's the story that I'm working on today, too. It's going to be a busy day for us over at Fox 45. But I think that this is eye-opening and really raises a lot of questions about Monzi. Who are these employees kind of doing this type of work? What's their background? Are they qualified to be making some of these recommendations? But we also can't look at this in a vacuum, and we also have to talk about the fact that, you know, the city council is pushing for this new Department of Neighborhood Safety to absorb the work of Monzi, and then we see a story like this, and we're like, what is happening in this agency to begin with, and is it appropriate to continue this work with it and make the government layers even more?
0: You know, what stuck out to me, Mackenzie, was the judge in this case. This guy had already been tried and convicted. He shot another guy in the face just walking into a restaurant. So clearly he is he's a lit fuse. And yeah. The judge shaved off 3 years off the sentence based on these recommendations by Monzi and this release. And then you have the city state's attorney's office. From what I understand, they were okay with it. It doesn't sound like Ivan Bates to me. What can you tell us about that?
14: I know. I think that that is a question that we're going to try and get answered today, hopefully from the state's attorney's office. I know that there's going to be an opportunity to ask some questions later this morning. So that is something that we plan to get to the bottom of, because that does seem to run counter to the messaging that we have heard from Ivan Bates from the beginning of his time running for office and his tougher on crime approach to this. So I think at this point that there are still a lot of questions that need to be asked, and hopefully we can get some clarity about what happened in this specific instance from the state's attorney's perspective, and then also question the mayor about what is his agency doing and who are these people making these recommendations.
0: Yeah, we've gone from bring a toothbrush to we'll send you home with one. Just very unfortunate.
14: That's a good one, yeah.
0: Yeah. The community outrage also on this 12-year-old that stole a car and ended up killing a motorcyclist in
14: yeah.
0: Baltimore, and now we'll face no charges. And once again, we have the recurring pattern of there's just no accountability for juvenile offenders.
14: I know. I think we're going to get an update on this case this morning, so I'm not sure exactly if that situation will change. But I know, this goes to the heart of some of the criticisms that we've heard from state attorneys across the state, including Ivan Bates, about the juvenile justice system. And, that did kind of come up during the debate briefly. Unfortunately, there was only one kind of roundabout question about juvenile crime, but I think this really exemplifies the concerns that we've been hearing for years when it comes to the accountability and the consequences for young offenders, and this age cutoff of when they can face real consequences is back being questioned because of this specific instance. And I think this is exactly why people were concerned to begin with.
0: Well, it's a shame that you weren't part of that panel at the debate the other day. I know they used the same moderators as or the journalists as the last debate, and maybe some of that has to do with a competitive TV station sponsoring it. But I just think we could have used someone with your track record and journalistic skills on that to ask more pertinent questions. But anyway, that's just me.
14: Thank you. I appreciate that. I will say at least he got the press, the governor was pressed on his full term question, if he would serve the full 4 years. And I think that was the biggest takeaway. And, obviously there are a lot of questions that still need to be asked. And I think this is exactly why there should be more than one debate.
0: No, absolutely. Great point. Mackenzie, thanks so much. In depth tonight at 5:30 on Fox 45. We'll talk to you next Thursday.
14: Sounds good. Thank you.
0: 8:49. It's 11 minutes now before the hour of 9 o'clock. And, again, just, still fallout from that debate. That is for sure. And something that we're going to see if that's going to make a difference now. I don't know if you saw it, Kristen, a lot of social media from the Maryland Republican Party. I saw some, but there really wasn't much to move the needle. Dan Cox's campaign is doing it, but, there just needs to be more of it. And again, here you have an opportunity. You had a big win, at that debate the other night. And, you should be, praising and shouting to the highest mountain about this, some of these clips and some of the takeaways that we talked with Dan last hour about, and I just don't see it. And it's sad that there's just not that organization or that fervor or enthusiasm to beat a vulnerable governor. And as he proved in his performance the other night, he's got a lot of Achilles heels, and that's something that you got to obviously try to do better at, and so far not meeting the moment. It is time for our feel-good news segment of the day. I need some-

0: 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If you didn't know, the 23-year-old Heisman Trophy winner is also an MBA graduate at the University of Indiana.
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0: Last week, it was an FBI raid. Mujahid Mohammed at the Keys and Powers, he resigns after the FBI raid. Lord knows what we're going to find there. $32 million in Medicaid funding that's gone there. A friend of Brandon Scott. Now, this week, the head of a Baltimore City nonprofit who got $4 million in taxpayer money has also resigned after a spotlight on Maryland investigation into him and his organization, Garrick Good, of the Northeast Housing Initiative, nonprofit gets taxpayer money to develop affordable housing projects. He has stepped down after the Spotlight of Maryland investigation was launched. Uh-oh. Stay tuned. 8:53 traffic weather on the threes. Here once again is the king of all traffic, Chuck Whitaker.
7: All right, 95, Russell Street, 395, that junction at Camden Yards. It looks good. All this heavy traffic is still there, and it's still working its way south, trying to get into both the harbor tunnels. And, of course, that's a big deal, southbound. What is this now? Let me just check if this is a problem. Southbound going into the tunnel. Little bit slow now in both the tunnels coming out towards Key Highway. I don't see anything in the roadway at this point, but it definitely is slow coming out towards the Key Highway ramps. And I'm going to look at Key Highway, see if there's anything there. Yeah, okay. The ramp is backed up to Key Highway and McComas Street. That's part of it. And then that ramp is backed up into the right lane for the traffic coming out of the Fort McHenry Tunnel. Don't know if there's something down at McComas Street or not, but definitely a backup, which normally is not there, could indicate a problem underneath I-95 at that point. JFX, you're good. You'll have leftover slowing with the normal delay still out there along 695. I'm Chuck Whitaker with traffic and weather on the threes on Talk Radio 680 WCBF.
0: Fox 25 Weather Authority forecast, a gorgeous day today. Sunshine, highs near 80, back in the low 50s tonight. Sunny, dry, mid-70s tomorrow. Saturday should be nice, too. Sunday, we're looking at maybe some possibility of rain. It's sunny and 62 downtown and 61 in Middle River. Kim Klasig live coming up next. Good morning, Kim.
8: Good morning, Sean. How are you?
0: We're doing good. Thanks.
8: Lots to talk about today. I know you were just talking about another nonprofit director stepping down. Lots of corruption being uncovered.
0: I think it's the most corrupt state in the entire country, personally.
8: I do. I know a lot of people were talking about Minnesota because of the Somalia daycares and all that.
0: Right.
8: But this has been going on for decades.
0: Yeah, Louisiana has always been known for its corruption. They've cleaned that up a little bit. New Orleans has been one of the worst, but Baltimore's right up there.
8: Oh, yeah, for sure. So we'll talk about that. Also, Marlon Humphrey, I think he's made things worse. Sean.
0: Oh, no.
8: Did you see his comments?
0: I didn't see it, no.
8: Oh, gosh. Yeah. So they asked him in the locker room about his event with President Trump and the three other Ravens. And he actually said that he doesn't actually pay attention to politics. He's not politically involved. He's never voted. He has no idea what the laws are.
0: All right. So why was he there?
8: He said he just was invited, so he went.
0: Okay.
8: But I'm going to play the whole audio clip. It's 2 minutes of craziness. And I'm like, You know what? It would have been better off if he just said nothing at all at this point. And so now he's going to beat up because of his response.
0: Okay.
8: So we'll talk about that. Also, we got Tori Snow joining us at 10 o'clock. And the latest poll numbers from the UMBC poll. I was very surprised that they're now blaming Malia Cromer, who I know is not on the right side of anything.
0: No.
8: But the left is saying that she used GOP talking points when asked about question three on this survey or the poll that she did. I didn't see it that way at all.
0: No, I think the disconnect, and Dan was on with us the last hour, and he pointed out that they embargoed the rest of the poll.
8: Right.
0: So he couldn't use it at the debate.
8: Exactly.
0: Because they had the results already.
8: Right.
0: On the economy, on the governor's approval.

0: right in the heart of the Midwest at the Iowa City Council opening its regular meeting this week, standing for an invocation, and up popped a devil worshiper to deliver the invocation.
1: It's 5:30. Calling this meeting to order. We will start with the invocation, then the pledge. So those that would like to participate in the invocation, please stand.
2: Thank you, Mayor, Council. Let us pray. Dear Dark Father, let us stand now unbowed and unfettered by arcane doctrines born of fearful minds in darkened times. Let us embrace the Luciferian impulse to eat of the tree of knowledge and dissipate our blissful and comforting delusions of old. Let us demand that individuals be judged for their concrete actions, not their fealty to arbitrary social norms and illusory categorizations. Let us reason our solutions with agnosticism in all things, holding fast only to that which is demonstrably true. Let us stand firm against any and all arbitrary authority that threatens the personal sovereignty of one or all. That which will not bend must break, and that which can be destroyed by truth should never be spared its demise. It is done. Hail Satan.
0: And then they pledge of allegiance after this.
3: I pledge allegiance to the flag of the United States of America and to the republic for which it stands, one nation, under God, indivisible, with liberty and justice for all.
0: Now, there was pushback after this by one of the councilmen saying that they are asking on city leaders to reverse the curse that was just put on our city. Again, they talk about Dark Father, Luciferian impulse, Hail Satan, et cetera. Again, this is just, you know, when you open public meetings with prayer, you open yourself up to this kind of thing. But I tell you, a different take on this would be that once again, this proves that there's an ongoing battle of good versus evil. And you saw it in Ottumwa, Iowa, with, again, hailing Satan and then pledging allegiance and mentioning under God. So the constant tug of war that we have in our nation, in our world, that exists between good versus evil, it's an ongoing, everyday occurrence. So just keep that in mind. That's going to do it for us. Stay tuned for Kim coming up next. We're back tomorrow morning bright and early at 6 a.m. on CBN. Until then, God bless our troops. God bless America.
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6: Breaking news this hour from Town Hall. I'm Rich Thomason. Parts of the Gulf Coast readying for the arrival of the first hurricane of this Atlantic hurricane season. Hurricane Isaias is forecast to hit the northern Gulf Coast between Mississippi and the Florida Panhandle tomorrow into Saturday. The storm could slam oil producers and refiners.
7: The forecast puts Isaias on a track through parts of the Gulf that are populated with oil drilling platforms and potentially some refineries, too.
8: Well, we're certainly on high alert.
7: Chet Thompson is president of the American Fuel and Petrochemical Manufacturers. He says they know the drill.
8: We've gone through these storms before. We are well prepared. History shows that we bounce back very quickly.
7: Isaias could cut oil production in the Gulf roughly 10% or about 185,000 barrels per day. I'm Rory O'Neill.
6: A Nashville judge is ordering Tennessee to preserve evidence from the failed execution of a death row inmate.
9: Krista Pike remains hospitalized, shackled at both feet and by her right arm to the hospital bed, according to attorney Randy Spivey.
10: She has a blood clot in one of her arms. She has pneumonia. She is not able to swallow yet, so she has not eaten. She cannot move either of her arms. Both of her arms and hands are tremendously swollen, and we do not know what, if any, function she will regain in her arms.
9: Spivey says attorneys were told Pike was brain dead on Monday night and that life support would be removed. But she woke up Tuesday morning and began talking. I'm Paul Miles.
6: The 18-year-old son of Somali immigrants is under arrest, accused of plotting an ISIS-inspired attack on Minnesota's Mall of America. The alleged plot was foiled by the FBI. Elon Musk will be joining President Trump today at the White House. It's a summit on science. On Wall Street, the Dow futures down 351. More on these stories at townhall.com.
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2: Good morning, it's 9:03. I'm Maggie Hunter with the latest headlines from the WCBM Maryland News Center, brought to you by Vinny's Geo. A new UMBC poll finds that a majority of Marylanders oppose data centers both near their communities and in the state. According to pollsters, the respondents were randomly divided into two groups to see if the data center locations would impact their opinions. When asked about new data centers in Maryland, 78% of respondents opposed them and 13% supported them. When asked about new data centers in their communities, 77% opposed them and 16% supported them. The poll of 776 likely voters was conducted from September 22nd to the 27th, with a margin of error is plus or minus 3.5 percentage points. And police say a man arrested in a September warrant sweep has been charged in the death of his infant son. 31-year-old Wayne Burnett was one of 86 people taken into custody on an outstanding warrant, and he has been charged with second-degree murder and other offenses. Stein on Sports and the Fox 45 Weather Authority forecast next.
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5: Now, Gary Stein on sports.
6: Well, as feared, and it comes as no surprise, sources telling ESPN that Lamar Jackson is dealing with a sprained ankle. Ian Rappaport reporting Jackson with only an outside chance to play on Sunday night, and he could end up missing multiple games. The injury, though, should not require surgery. And if that's the case, the team will turn to Tyler Huntley on Sunday night. Head coach Jesse Minter is saying Huntley's performance last Sunday, not a harbinger of things to come.
7: We took the ball a little bit out of his hands just with the way that game was going. The weather got a little more, I thought, was more of an impact in the second half than it was in the first half. But again, we got tons of confidence in Snoop to go out there and get the job done.
6: And there'll be playoffs last night. The Padres staving off elimination.
8: Jake Cronenworth swings, looking for his first big moment of the series. And San Diego's got the lead.
6: Adam Amin had the call on FS1. Solo blast by Jake Cronenworth gave the Padres a 3-2 lead in the fifth, and they hold on to beat the Brewers 4-3. Milwaukee still leads the series 2-1. Meanwhile, in Atlanta,
9: Hernandez throws this one deep left field. 2-0 Dodgers.
6: Kenny Albert had the call on FS1. Kike Hernandez, two-run shot in the fourth, part of a 3-1 Dodgers win. LA takes a 2-1 series lead, and they can close it out tonight. And that is Stein on Sports.
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2: 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Here's the forecast from the Fox 45 Weather Authority.
11: Your Fox 45 forecast, blue skies and sunshine and warm temperatures. We're in the mid and upper 70s. Mostly clear and cool tonight as lows fall into the low 50s. A little cooler on Friday with more sun and highs in the low 70s. From the Fox 45 Weather Authority, I'm meteorologist Amy Aronson for Talk Radio 680 WCBM.
2: It's 56 degrees in Sykesville, 61 in Easton, and 57 in Kearney. I'm Maggie Hunter, 680 WCBM News.
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12: All right. Good morning. Good morning. Happy Thursday. Man, we're almost to the weekend, which is great. I want to start by saying thank you to all those that were worried about me yesterday. I'm still a little under the weather, but a little bit better today. And I do appreciate all the kind words. I know a lot of people on the live yesterday, they were like, oh my goodness, because I had to use my inhaler. It was bad, but it's not that bad. It looks worse than it is. It's just when I get a cold, unfortunately, it triggers an asthma attack. And I don't know why it does that. I'm sure any doctor can explain it to me, but that's what happens every time. And it's not that serious. It just looks probably more serious than it really is. But thank you guys so much for caring about me. Happy Thursday to you. We have lots to talk about today. Some updates here. The suspect charged with the murder of the 12-year-old, that was on Saturday at the youth football game. Tyree Reynolds is his name. They're still looking for the other suspect, which he was engaged with in gunfire. And apparently this was over a parking spot. Allegedly, that's what we're still being told. But I did find out, and we'll listen to the audio in a little bit, but 20 shots fired at that youth football game. 20 shots, 20 rounds fired, and you've got all of these kids running around, and that's where Chloe Ishway lost her life. Well, there's even more to the update. Not just how many rounds were fired, but about Tyree Reynolds himself. So we're going to get into that. Also, Dan Cox, when he was on with us yesterday around 9:35 a.m., he did promise that they were going to post some clips from the debate so I can actually share some with you in case you guys missed it. And he made good on that promise. I do have a clip that we are going to share. I know he was on with Sean Casey this morning as well. Hopefully you heard that. Don't forget, if you miss any of the shows, you can go to WCBM 680, the app store. Our shows are archived there, or WCBM.com. Our shows are archived there, and then we're on all podcast platforms. So if you missed the interview with Sean and Dan this morning, you can go check it out there. Also, Howard County, there is an update. And you know what? I received a text message. I'm trying to remember the name I think, was it Susan, who texted yesterday and wanted to know if there was an update with the Howard County JV football team. Remember, we talked about them last week, bullying a kid in the locker room. And this bullying was, look, I've seen bullying before, and it's always horrible to watch. And I told you guys that these videos that were floating around of this young boy being bullied, it was just horrific. And they're still floating around out there. But WMAR News has an update on what's going on in Howard County in relation to the bullying in the locker room. So we'll talk about that. Also, Tory Snow's going to join us at 10 a.m. He's got his weekly column in the Baltimore Sun. We were speaking to Dan Cox yesterday. He told us one of the individuals that helped him with the debate prep was, in fact, Tory Snow. So we get to talk to Tory today at 10. We'll talk about the debate. We'll talk about the UMBC poll and, of course, his weekly column. So he'll join us at 10 o'clock. Also, I did this digging myself. I don't know if you're interested in this or not, but I did some digging myself. I just kind of wanted to show, just some compare and contrast between the Baltimore City Council and the District of Columbia City Council, and just kind of show you the difference in which they're working on. I mean, when you're thinking about the Baltimore City Council, we talk about, the things that they recently worked on, the padlocks on the smoke shops, right? They want to borrow $300 million because they're in debt. There's all these different things. But when you look at what's going on in D.C., and I'm going to read an article from Channel 7 down there in D.C.,
13: And I think it's WJLA, so I think it's D.C. and Virginia. But I'll make sure I'll give the right credit at the time. But when you look and see what D.C. City Council's doing and what they're working on, they're actually working to advance the local economy. They're working on career opportunities. They're working on making sure there's public safety. There's, you know, I think, honestly, when people take a look at other places around the state of Maryland, you can see the difference. Our problem is in leadership, not necessarily what's going on as far as spending and things like that, because if we had leaders that spent our money on the right things, I think less people would complain about it, and more people would be very excited about what's to come. But here in the state of Maryland, the focus on many jurisdictions have just been on the wrong things. And so we're going to talk about the difference between Baltimore City Council, I threw Baltimore County Council in there too, and then D.C. City Council. And maybe you could hear it the way that I heard it as well. Also, I mentioned on Casey & Company, Marlon Humphrey. Marlon. Marlon plays for the Ravens, as many of you guys know. And he was there at Trade Point Atlantic, I guess that was on Tuesday, with President Trump and three other Ravens players. And they caught up to Marlon in the locker room. Now, I have the clip for you. I'm going to play the entire clip. It's a little on the long side. Right now, I think it's about almost 3 minutes long. And I know it's a little on the long side, but I need you to hear his entire statement because, of course, of the context. So we get the 10 o'clock hour. We will talk about it, and you will hear the audio then. But Marlon made things worse. And I actually didn't think that was possible. I didn't think it was possible. He was defending himself, I guess, for being at Trade Point Atlantic in this event with President Trump and Secretary of War Pete Hegseth. I looked at the situation as, like, you know, it's his prerogative. Apparently, Jesse Minter, the coach, he was also asked about the guys going to the event. And Jesse Minter had a pretty straightforward answer and said, hey, they went to this event. They didn't get up there and talk politics. They didn't speak at the event. They were just there. And they have the right to do so. They're grown men. But Marlon Humphrey, instead of saying something like that, he goes into details about his non-existent voting record and how much he doesn't know about politics. And I'm watching this video, and I'm trying to just decide, is he saying this stuff because he really truly means it? Or is he afraid to admit that he likes President Trump and is a Republican? It's very hard to understand, but regardless of what he meant, he made things worse. So we will talk about that. Also, Zohran Mamdani, of course, when we were talking to Bernie Flowers running in CD3 yesterday, we did mention it was 3 years since the attack in Israel on October 7th. And many people were hosting vigils all over the country, you know, remembering that day, of course, never forget, and people embracing the Jewish community. But the New York City mayor, and as many of you guys know, New York City, very Jewish city. The New York City mayor, he had a post on X that when reading it, I couldn't even understand how this could come out of a mayor's office, right? I mean, this is the biggest city in the country. And the things that he had to say, if you didn't see it, if you're not on X or Twitter, whatever you call it, don't worry. I've got it for you. We will talk about it. The interesting part about it, he did go to a couple of events throughout the day yesterday. And, excuse me. Excuse me, he was heckled and he had protesters, but you wouldn't imagine who was protesting him. It wasn't the Jewish community. So we will talk about that. Also, we are awaiting a press conference today, and we will probably talk about this tomorrow, but State's Attorney Ivan Bates, he's got a press conference today, so we'll get into that as well tomorrow. But if I see anything that pops up, a headline or something, then maybe we can talk a little bit about it. But let's get right back into this shooting suspect of the 12-year-old Chloe Ishwe that was murdered on Saturday. We do have some sound here, and then I want to get into the details because there was an article that was posted by the Baltimore Sun this morning that sheds even more light on this update. Take a listen.
14: The state has just confirmed that the suspect charged with the murder of 12-year-old Chloe Ishwe was released from prison about a week before the shooting. Fox 45's Alexa Ashwell was in the courtroom for the suspect's bond hearing and has the latest.
15: We now know Tyree Reynolds was released from prison 8 days before this fatal shooting at a youth football homecoming game. The state confirms and court records show in that case he had received a suspended sentence, serving 5 years of a 15-year sentence. Tyree Reynolds, who was wheeled into a Baltimore City courtroom where he waived his bond hearing, was released from prison just 8 days before the fatal shooting of 12-year-old Chloe Ishway. It's according to the Maryland Department of Public Safety and Correctional Services. Reynolds is facing 30 criminal counts, including the first-degree and second-degree murder of 12-year-old Chloe Ishway. After investigators say an argument over a parking spot during a youth football homecoming game in Northwest Baltimore this past Saturday ended in an exchange of gunfire. Newly obtained court documents revealing investigators believe it was Reynolds, who was also shot in the exchange, who shot the other victims. Here, investigators wrote surveillance footage captured Reynolds opening fire on two men after exchanging words with them in the parking lot. Reynolds, investigators say, appeared to be armed with a short-barreled rifle. Investigators say while one of the men returned fire striking Reynolds, it was Reynolds who fired in the direction of the football field where the four victims were shot.
13: All right, and that's Alexa Auschwell with Fox 45 if you want to take a look at the entire report there. So he was released, believe it or not, only 8 days before this tragic incident. As you heard there, they are still looking for the other suspect in all of this. I guarantee you somebody knows who it is. Somebody there knows who it is. It was interesting too because as we heard, there was 20 rounds that were fired. I would think that this other suspect would have been hit, at least grazed if they were, you know, so close to one another, because we were told that Tyree Reynolds, as he pulled his gun out, he started firing towards this other suspect and his gun was aimed and pointed towards the football field. And that's how you had four adults that were hit. And then, of course, the 12-year-old Chloe Ishway. We found out yesterday, such a sad, sad, tragic incident. We found out yesterday that she was trying to escape through a fence right there at the football field and unfortunately got caught in the hole of the fence that she was trying to run through. And so that's how she ended up shot, as people were running, you know, in all different directions. Such a sad situation. I am happy that they do have one person already in custody, this Tyree Reynolds. But we're going to get into this Tyree Reynolds. Because as I said before we listened to the audio, the Baltimore Sun posted this morning. I'm going to read you just the first paragraph here. It says, a senior official with Baltimore Mayor's Office of Neighborhood Safety and Engagement, Monzi, supported Tyree Reynolds' request last year for reduced prison sentence, telling a judge the agency would help him get a job, housing, therapeutic support after his release. So there you have it. Tyree Reynolds was under the supervision, supposedly, of Monzi. The same Monzi that is right now, well, I guess they did end up restoring access to the IG, but how many weeks were we talking about the fact that the IG, Inspector General Isabel Cumming, had been trying to receive documents for the Mayor's Office of Neighborhood Safety Engagement so she could do an investigation because she had a whistleblower come forward saying that there was waste, fraud, and abuse. The same office. The same office. So this is Tyree Reynolds, who was released 8 days prior to Saturday. This Saturday, he shoots and kills Chloe Ishway, a 12-year-old. Now, we'll get into this on the way back. Why was his sentence reduced? What was it reduced from? And what charges was he facing? And what was he serving time for? You're going to be probably not shocked, but of course it involves the illegal possession of a handgun. So you're telling me this guy, Tyree, under the supervision of Monzi, within 8 days, was able to get a weapon? Really? Who was actually supervising him? And I also have this question. Maybe you guys want to join the conversation. 410-WCBM-680, 410-922-6680. 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
20: 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All of that happening because of Donald Trump. And the Democrats only can come up with faking that there are lynchings happening across the country. 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
13: All right, we're just talking about Tyree Reynolds. Unfortunately, he is a suspect right now in custody for allegedly, because he's still innocent until proven guilty, but allegedly firing rounds towards a football field at a youth football game over allegedly a parking spot. 12-year-old Chloe Ishway was hit by a stray bullet and killed at the scene. And now we're learning that this Tyree Reynolds was supposed to be behind bars, but he wasn't. And the people that urged for an early release, of course, worked at the Mayor's Office of Neighborhood Safety and Engagement. This is more from the Baltimore Sun. It says Tyree Reynolds had been sentenced to 15 years in prison for a 2021 shooting, with all but 8 years suspended. A judge in August of 2025 reduced the active portion of his sentence to 5 years, which he served before being released on September 25th. Now, the Baltimore State's Attorney's Office did not oppose the sentence modification, citing the Monzie official's assessment of Reynolds and information the agency provided about the man's conduct while incarcerated. Now, 8 days after Reynolds was released, police say he opened fire at that youth football game in West Baltimore, killing Chloe Ishway. Now, when they were asking for the reduction, and this is according to the Baltimore Sun again, they were asking for the reduction in a letter to the judge. They said Tyree Reynolds served many years in prison and had given his time to reflect on his choices. This is the letter. Mature and understand the consequences of his actions. Also in the letter, it said Reynolds said prison had forced him to enter survival mode, but also taught him valuable life lessons and helped him mature. Who the hell wrote this letter? Who wrote this letter? So they're listening to Tyree Reynolds, and they're figuring this out from what? Was it a therapist? Was it one of those social workers we always hear about? Whoever at the Monzie office has the credibility and the authority and even, you know, the qualifications to make this call in order to put this in the letter? Who has it at Monzie? Who has this? We don't know, do we? Because we really don't know who works at Monzie. We know about the director, but that's about it. Now, it said he wanted to focus on finding employment, continuing to work with his mentor, and staying connected to his community. So they're telling us he even has a mentor. I guess that worked out. Now, Mark Mason, Monzie's chief of victim services, also wrote to the judge in support of Reynolds that he'd known Reynolds since eighth grade. This is another piece. He's known Reynolds since eighth grade, and when he worked with him at high school, He believed that Reynolds was respectful to students. He was a little bit of class clown, but he believed that he was a really good guy. He also wrote that they believed that he was not a violent individual. They wrote this to the judge. And the judge decided, you know what? I'm going to take the word of this, Mark Mason, the chief of victim services. I would love to see his background. And I'm going to go ahead and release this guy. So he has a mentor. He's under the supervision of the mayor's Office of Neighborhood Safety and Engagement. Somehow within 8 days, he gets his hand on a gun. And then he shoots and kills a 12-year-old. And we don't know exactly how many of his bullets injured the other adults that were there, but I guess that's still an ongoing investigation. And they still have to find the other suspect, and I'm sure that weapon as well. This is a tragic situation. A tragic situation. And now you have to wonder, how often is this happening? How often did it happen? Well, did you know? And this is why, remember, you had State Attorney Ivan Bates say before that he didn't want to work with GVRS and Monzi because they operate under a cloak of secrecy. Remember that? And a lot of people agreed with him. And that's probably why a whistleblower ended up reaching out to the Inspector General. So now, when you consider this and what happened on Saturday, and of course you had Mayor Brandon Scott out there, you know, he's at the press conference as he always is, cursing, this is unacceptable, I can't believe this happened, da-da-da-da-da. A 12-year-old lost her life, two cowards did this in the streets, over a parking spot, right? Everybody loves online where he gets all upset. Oh, look at that mayor, look, he's cursing. Wow, edgy. Meanwhile, this guy was supposed to be under the supervision of his own damn office. Now, I hope, I pray that he is at some kind of press conference today, because that's the only way you're going to talk to the mayor. I hope he's pressed on this. I hope they ask him all about Tyree Reynolds and who in his office is qualified to make this call. I would love to know more from the judge. To the judge, you saw this? You saw his criminal history? Possession of a firearm? He shot somebody in the face? Attempted murder charges? You saw this and thought, yeah, no, sounds like a good guy. And you wonder why it's so violent in Baltimore City. We respect the criminals more than we respect the victims. And now, I'm sure, the Ishway family is going to have to grapple with this. And you do wonder, because this guy was under the oversight of the mayor's office, could they sue the city? Could they? Is this negligence on their part? Are the taxpayers going to be held accountable for this? So many questions. I want to hear from you, though. 410-WCBM-680, 410-922-6680. This is a sad state of affairs. But to find this out, kind of not shocked. I guess we'll have to wait and see what the Inspector General says as far as her investigation. But it would be nice to hear from some of the other people within City Council as well. Stay right there. We'll be right back.
0: From SRN News, I'm Rich Thomason in Washington. A late arrival, the first hurricane of the 2026 Atlantic hurricane season, is bulking up in the Gulf of America. Hurricane Isai Eos is forecast to slam the northern Gulf Coast between Mississippi and the Florida Panhandle starting tomorrow, going into Saturday. The feds are holding an 18-year-old who allegedly planned an attack on the Mall of America near Minneapolis. Investigators say the man had pledged allegiance to ISIS. That plague outbreak in Siberia, President Trump refuses to fuel speculation about it being linked to a bioweapons program. He apparently has yet to talk with Russian President Putin about the situation. And a federal appeals court panel is considering a lawsuit over Saudi Arabia's alleged role in the 9/11 attacks. The opening bell is sounding on Wall Street. Stocks starting off the day deep in the red. More details, SRNNews.com.
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3: Now, Gary Stein on sports.
6: Lamar wasn't the only Raven missing practice yesterday. The list was long. Ronnie Stanley, Andrew Voorhees, Trey Hendrickson, and Marlon Humphrey were all DNPs. Day of rest for Calais Campbell. Five other players were limited, including both Rashad Bateman and Zay Flowers, as well as Kyle Hamilton. Speaking of Hamilton, it'll be a homecoming for the three-time Pro Bowler when the Ravens play the Falcons on Sunday night. Hamilton grew up in Atlanta, where he attended the Marist School, before playing college football at Notre Dame. Although playing at Mercedes-Benz Stadium will be a new experience for him.
4: Yeah, it's really cool. I mean, it's a full circle moment. Never played in the Benz. Yeah, I had a high school state championship game that got snowed out, and they moved it to my home stadium my junior year of high school. We actually lost that game, but it still bugs me.
6: Also a homecoming of sorts for O-line coach Dwayne Ledford, who spent 5 years as O-line coach in the ATL. And then there's this, and it will not make Orioles fans happy. Take you back 30 years, 1996, Yankee Stadium, O's and Yanks, Game 1, ALCS.
23: In right field, Tarasco going back to the track, to the wall. And what happens here? He contends that a fan reaches up and touches it. But Richie Garcia says no, it's a home run.
6: Bob Costas with the call on NBC. Jeffrey freaking Mayer. O's fans still talk about it to this day, and rightly so. Then, fast forward, last night in the Bronx, 30 years later.
23: High fly ball, left field, over is Mason, it's carried back to the wall, it is up, it is out, it's a home run, Anthony Volpe has tied it.
24: After review, we have spectator interference.
6: That run cost the Yanks the game, but for Oriole fans, it was 30 years too late. Coming up in 30 minutes, the Ravens shoring up the line. And that is Stein on Sports.
11: Your Fox 25 forecast, sunshine and warm temperatures, temperatures in the mid and upper 70s, mostly clear and cool tonight, lows drop into the low 50s, little cooler Friday and Saturday with highs settling back into the low 70s, increasing clouds on Saturday, and then some tropical rain will move our way by the end of the weekend on Sunday. From the Fox 45 Weather Authority, I'm meteorologist Amy Aronson for Talk Radio 680 WCBM.
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13: All right, we're talking about the latest. Tyree Reynolds, remember, he is currently behind bars. He was arrested for the murder of 12-year-old Chloe Ishway, shot and killed in Baltimore on Saturday at a youth football game, just there watching. And unfortunately, as far as we know, allegedly, two cowards got in a fight over a parking spot, began shooting at one another. And one of those bullets ended up hitting Chloe and killing her. Now they have Tyree Reynolds, who is now under arrest. If you guys want to weigh in on this, you can. 410-WCBM-680, 410-922-6680. I'll get to your text messages in just a second. But the Baltimore Sun is now reporting this morning that he was under the supervision of the Mayor's Office of Neighborhood Safety and Engagement. He had been released early by the request of the Mayor's Office of Neighborhood Safety and Engagement. They wrote a letter to the judge urging her for the early release. And with that, he was released 8 days prior to shooting and killing Chloe on Saturday. Now, he has felony charges, so he was not allowed to own a handgun for sure, yet he had one on him. And, excuse me. And now we're looking at a situation where I don't know if the city's going to be on the hook for any of this. Obviously, that's the least of our worries with the dead 12-year-old. But at the same time, you have to wonder how many more cases like this exist. We were told that the inspector general is investigating all of these offices within the mayor's office, whether it's Monzi. I think it kind of included whatever they had to do with the sidestep program. Not sure if they consider that one as one office or one agency. I don't think they would. Maybe it's a program under that agency. But we did see Cash App payments. We saw Zelle transfers from Bank of America. And we were trying to figure out why there would be these payments going back and forth from the mayor's office to whomever. We didn't know because that information was redacted. So I'll read your text messages here. And let's see, got a lot of them coming in here. I appreciate you guys. We'll read the text messages. I cannot believe this. I really can't believe this. Tyree Reynolds, under the supervision of Monzi. Craziness. Craziness. I asked during the live before I cut it off this morning, who makes the call? Like, who makes the call? Is it Tyree Reynolds? Did Tyree Reynolds reach out to the mayor's office from prison and say, hey, I've been doing very well. Could you see if I qualify for your program? Or was it a family member? Like, who suggests who is, you know, able to be out on the street and has been rehabilitated? Who makes that suggestion? Is there an application? How does all this work? Because that part also is a mystery at this point. All right, let's take a look at some of these text messages here. It says, like, oh, excuse me. I don't know. This must be, if you want to, Ron, it was cut off. But if you want to, it looks like there was only a couple words that came through that were legible. All right. We have one from Glenn. He says, Kim, only if a juvenile is hurt does the mayor get upset. When an adult, especially a senior, gets hurt, killed, the mayor is silent. Was mayor upset with the 14-year-old that murdered Timothy Reynolds? No, he was not. Yeah, Glenn, he was not. And, you know, if some people have pointed out, it might be also a color thing for the mayor. I know there are some people that believe that he gets more upset when it is a black life that's lost. I don't know. I know he does say stuff when kids are killed. But, you know, I guess the words at this point for Chloe Ishwe, I mean, it seems to me that, I mean, those words run hollow at this point. Yeah, this guy was under the supervision of the mayor's office. You're upset? You're upset that he was out and he killed Chloe? And now he did make a comment because he caught up with, I think Mackenzie Frost asked him a question about whether or not he was shocked to hear that Tyree Reynolds had a record. And he said at that time that repeat violent offenders need to spend more time. That's why I said somebody's got to catch up to him today. Because this information just dropped this morning that he's connected to the mayor's office. So he made that statement yesterday. Now, what's interesting about that is he said it with a very sincere face. And you know what? I'll probably go through and see if I can find that clip. But he said it with a very sincere face as if he had no idea at that time Tyree Reynolds was connected to his office. Interesting. Daryl from Riverside Park says, morning, Kim. Shooting over a parking spot? I think this is a cover story. Has all indications of a gang-related revenge shooting, like the Black Gorilla family, association with Monzi, where there's smoke, there's fire. Your thoughts? P.S., you sound a little better today. Thank you, Daryl. I know yesterday was awful. I apologize. Today, it's, you know, we're making it through. You know, you're not wrong, Daryl. Could it be gang-related? It could be. I don't know if we'll ever know that answer. Got a couple other text messages here. Damon says, good morning, Kim. Prison doesn't reform anyone. That is why the recidivism rate is so high. amongst young black men, gangs, drugs, and daily horrific violence takes a place in their daily. Those guys still have gang affiliation in there, and it carries back over the street when they got out. This is another black eye on that fool of a mayor we have. With all due respect, look at the family and friends of that young lady. They all looked ghetto to me. The grandmother had a tattoo on her neck. I'm saying that to point out the character of the people raising these kids. Have a great day. Again, that comes in from Damon. Damon, I did see, I know a lot of people were posting, apparently Chloe's father serving time in prison. I understand the crowd, probably not the best crowd to be around. We had a caller that called in about the youth football games yesterday. They can get a little crazy. For sure, in Baltimore City. But I understand what you're saying, Damon, but I'm not gonna put it on the 12-year-old. I'm not gonna put it on the 12-year-old. Cause you know what? I've seen kid photos, and I looked at, many different, pages that were posting Chloe. And I've seen photos and, you know, girls her age in the city, where you can tell they were raised by some interesting characters. And the posts that they have are, you know, inappropriate. But I will say with Chloe, I did not see that. I did not see that. There were many pictures and videos of her taking care of her little brother. She seemed like your average 12-year-old girl. But I understand what you're saying, David, but that's why I said yesterday, this isn't one of those girls that's like, you know, getting in fights and doing all this other, like you could tell with the stuff that the mom was posting. She was just a regular 12-year-old, probably there watching friends and family play football. So heartbreaking. And then to hear that she was even trying to get away, it truly is heartbreaking. Let's see, Joe says, and this is Joe from Brooklyn Park, he says, you have his adult record. I can just imagine what his juvenile record looks like. People in Baltimore City need to wake up. Yeah, Joe, I can imagine too. And I mean, obviously, that's why they keep these juvenile records, you know, under lock and key. But I don't think they should be, especially after they commit such violent crimes. The 12-year-old that hit and killed the motorcyclist over the weekend who had the 15-year-old girl as a passenger in the stolen car. I don't know if you guys saw this, but that story actually went viral. And as I heard this morning about State's Attorney Ivan Bates' press conference, I assume it has to do with that case. But now that I hear about this with Monzi, now I don't know. I don't know what the State's Attorney is going to have to say. But yeah, so that story went viral. The 12-year-old in that case will not be held accountable because we don't hold people accountable in that case. All right, let's see. And a couple other text messages here. Marty says, Kim, as I understand it, the decision is by the state's attorney's office to follow the Monzi recommendations occurred prior to his office severing ties with Monzi. And it is an example of why he severed ties. Okay, so Marty, that's how you understand it. Okay, I can see. But this guy, I guess, yeah, maybe they made the call prior because he was released 8 days before the incident. Yeah, it would be nice to see the timeline on all this. But if it's a recommendation from Monzi to the city state's attorney, I would say then if this is why they severed ties, I would say that I would go on a limb and say that Tyree Reynolds isn't the only one that was under their supervision and is now caught up again with the law and a violent crime. Well, thank you for that so much, Marty. I'll take a better look at it as well. And like I said earlier, I still don't understand how they are, how does Monzi find the individuals like Tyree Reynolds and then makes that recommendation to the city state's attorney? How does that all come about? And maybe that's the secrecy part. And then going back to our other texter, I mean, look, we heard about the Black Gorilla family. We knew about the Bel Air Edison Safe Streets location. That was apparently raided, allegedly, because of that gang. Guns, drugs, everything there. Craziness. All right, we'll move on from this for now. Hopefully somebody does catch up with the mayor today. And then they'll get his comments at that time. But, boy, what a heavy hammer to drop. I also wanted to just share with you, because we did talk to Dan Cox yesterday. He did say that he was going to post some clips from the debate. So I wanted to share with you a clip that Dan posted. Again, this is from the debate on, I guess that was Tuesday. Yeah, Tuesday, between Dan Cox and Governor Wes Moore. Take a listen.
2: You saw the governor not answer the question about will he raise taxes. I can look in the camera, Governor, and say I will not raise taxes and fees on my watch. And you have not been willing to do that. Why is that?
5: We have not raised property taxes. We have not raised sales taxes. We've given the middle class a tax cut and given military veterans a tax cut.
2: Every state around us is doing better. Virginia also had the same federal cuts. It's sixth in the nation economy. It's doing far better than Maryland. And once again, you won't look the camera in the eyes and look the people of Maryland in the eyes and say you will not raise taxes and fees. I'm saying that you won't.
13: And overwhelmingly, you guys voted during the poll question yesterday brought to you by Free State Gun Range. You voted and said Dan Cox won that poll debate, hands down. A lot of people said the same thing. Believe it or not, I saw a Democrat say the same thing. I saw where they were saying Governor Wes Moore just came in unprepared. And he didn't. But you know what? Here's what I'll give him a little credit. Because what was he going to prepare with? What has Governor Wes Moore accomplished in these 4 years? Nothing. There was nothing he could present, right? The Francis Scott Key Bridge, they try to get this data dashboard up before the debate. As I mentioned earlier this week on Monday, the dashboard makes things look even worse. I guess, you know, because at the time, I was assuming that the pylons were already in. They were already driven in. They kept telling us phase one was close to completion. Then we found out after his tugboat tour that still there was some demolition to be done. But I thought the pylons were in and then they still just had some more demolition to do with the pylons already in. I had no idea that you had the North Pylon only 26% complete. And we found that out because of the data dashboard. So it didn't do him any favors. And I was glad to hear Dan Cox bring that dashboard up during the debate. But yeah, there was nothing that he could come equipped with to the debate. And I was thinking about this. I know he tried to mention the homicide rate and non-fatal shooting rate dropping in Baltimore City. But that's hard to take credit for when, you know, many people say that they believe State's Attorney Ivan Bates and Mayor Brandon Scott are the reason that that homicide number's down. So, it, you know, that's tough for him to claim. I don't know. I don't think he could have done any better. All right, when we get back, I do want to mention a couple more things from the UMBC poll, because coming up at 10 o'clock at the top of the hour, we'll have Tory Snow joining us. We'll talk about the UMBC poll with him, of course, the debate, and his weekly column in the Baltimore Sun. And then I want to give you this update from Howard County. WMAR News has the story. Like I said, someone texted yesterday and asked whether or not there was an update, because, of course, we found out, you know, just, I guess that was last week. The JV football team, after some bullying in the locker room, the JV football team was suspended at that time. And so we wanted to know more, and guess what? We have those answers. We'll get to those when we get back from the break. Mike in Baltimore says, the local government in Baltimore needs to be held accountable. There have been no serious repercussions for the lack of transparency and failure to enforce the laws of our state, from the businesses leaving to law-abiding citizens and their children being constantly victimized. Baltimore is not safe. Again, that's Mike in Baltimore. Yeah, Mike, it's not really safe. I mean, yeah, we could say that the numbers are down, you know, non-fatal shootings, homicides. But if you're looking at juvenile crime, quality of life crime, the couple that was attacked in Fells Point, the woman that was killed after being hit from behind, then we find out that the guy, I think his last name was McCray, apparently he was some boxer training to box, and hits Claudia Bismarck from behind as she's walking to breakfast and kills her. I mean, yeah, the quality of life crimes aren't there. I guess that goes back to the debate and what we talk about all the time on the show. When will the voters have enough? Because the voters keep voting for the same people every single time. So where is the incentive to really get a handle on the violent crime? There isn't any. There isn't any. They know that people are going to show up and vote Democrat. Meanwhile, as we pointed out so many times, when you're thinking about quality of life and law and order, you look at the Republican-led jurisdictions. The best numbers are in Harford County, Carroll County. Let's see, what other ones have good numbers right now? Harford and Carroll for sure. Wicomico County is not too bad, but it's getting a little bit worse. I think we did talk about that the other day. But the Republican-led counties, they have the best numbers. And that's why many people are moving to those counties. All right. You heard me say it before. 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
13: 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Poll question brought to you by Free State Gun Range. Now, of course, the question yesterday was, you know, who won the debate? Wes Moore or Dan Cox? I think it was 90% of you said Dan Cox won. Today's question, do you believe Dan Cox could win the election? Yes or no? And I asked this question because, like I said, Dan Cox won that debate in a landslide. Wasn't even close. I even saw, did you guys see the article from The Hill? The Hill had a huge cover story. And the picture, like the digital graphic they used, it was Governor Wes Moore with like a sad face. It was huge. And like the way they did the graphic, like the whole graphic was like his head and just like a frown. And I was like, dude, it's so bad. It's so bad. And you know, The Hill leads to the left. And even they said he lost that debate, hands down. And I was saying this, and I'll talk a little bit about this with Tory Snow coming up. I think this really this ended up losing, I wouldn't say he's going to lose any ambition from this, but if you think about it, Governor Wes Moore, if he runs for president, the way that he bombed this debate, do you really think he could debate like a Pete Buttigieg? I don't think so. I don't think so. I think even if it was Senator Elizabeth Warren, I think she would take him. I think this showed a lot of people that he doesn't have the chops, at least right now. At least right now, because he bombed terribly. Now, of course, I didn't think he was prepared anyways, because we've been watching him crisscross the country. He's been supporting candidates in other states. And I was wondering at that time how much time he was spending on debate prep. And maybe he felt like he didn't need debate prep. He was just going to bring up President Trump, as he did during the debate against Dan Cox. The problem is, a lot of people are tired of hearing about President Trump and Dan Cox. They brought up January 6th. People were like, dude, that was 6 years ago. What's going on today? What's going on now?

0: the JV football season following the bullying incident in the locker room. Like I said, somebody did text in yesterday and wanted to know the update. WMAR has a story if you want to take a look at it. We knew that it was suspended and seven kids were charged for this bullying incident. Well, the kids are still charged. They're still going to face a judge. And then also now the JV football team, their entire season is now canceled because of what happened. Sad indeed. Like I said, there's videos out there. It's heartbreaking because this is the internet. Those videos are going to be floating around for years. And that poor kid, what they did to him. And of course, they said the coaches were nowhere to be found. And when the mother went to the coaches, they kind of just brushed her off. So then she had to go to the principal. It shouldn't be that hard to take care of situations like that. All right, coming up next, Tory Snow, his weekly column in the Baltimore Sun.
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4: Breaking news this hour from Town Hall. I'm Rich Thomason. Arriving late, the first hurricane of the 2026 Atlantic hurricane season is building strength in the Gulf of America. Hurricane Isaias is forecast to slam the northern Gulf Coast between Mississippi and the Florida Panhandle tomorrow into Saturday. The feds are holding an 18-year-old who allegedly planned an attack on the Mall of America near Minneapolis. Investigators say the man had pledged allegiance to ISIS.
5: The FBI charging the 18-year-old Somali immigrant with plotting an anti-Semitic terrorist attack on the Mall of America, which is owned by a Jewish person. He was arrested after buying an AK-47 and 200 rounds of ammunition for $600 from an undercover FBI agent. The feds have been tracking him for almost 2 years while he was exchanging messages with a confidential informant.
4: Correspondent Laura Winters. At plague outbreak in Siberia, President Trump refuses to fuel speculation about it possibly being linked to a bioweapons program.
6: Trump was asked the question by reporters in the Oval Office Wednesday, and he added, "Russia says they have it under control, but we'll find out." On Tuesday, Trump said he was anticipating a phone call with Russia's Vladimir Putin about the plague issue, but that hasn't happened yet. Russian officials said at first a woman at an anti-plague research institute died from an unspecified form of the disease, then later said the woman died from pneumonia. Secretary of State Marco Rubio on Tuesday called on Russia to be more transparent about the incident. I'm Mark Mayfield.
4: A federal appeals court panel is considering a lawsuit over Saudi Arabia's alleged role in the 9/11 attacks. Victims' families want the Saudis held accountable for 9/11. They first filed suit back in 2004. On Wall Street, the Dow is down about 22 points. The Nasdaq off 168. More on these stories, townhall.com.
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1: Good morning. It's 10:03. I'm Maggie Hunter with the latest headlines from the WCBM Maryland News Center, brought to you by Audiology Associates. The Frederick County Sheriff's Office says a teenage girl was found with a loaded gun after an alleged shoplifting at a Walmart. Deputies responded to the store on Guilford Drive Sunday for a report of several juveniles taking merchandise and stuffing the items in their backpacks. A 15-year-old girl, a 16-year-old boy, and two kids around 7 years old were in the loss prevention office when deputies arrived. When deputies went through the girl's bag, they found a loaded Polymer 80 handgun with a round in the chamber and 15 additional rounds in the magazine. Theft and firearm-related charges have been submitted to the Department of Juvenile Services. And the trial continues today for the man accused of setting the 2022 Stricker Street fire that led to the deaths of three Baltimore City firefighters. During Wednesday's proceedings, prosecutors showed security footage from the area that reportedly showed James Barnett as the only person exiting the vacant row house before firefighters were called to the scene. Stein on Sports and the Fox 45 Weather Authority forecast next.
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4: An unusually busy Wednesday in Owings Mills yesterday.
5: Shout out to Eric in the front office for acquiring Cam Jurgens from the Eagles. Really excited about that. I think it'll make our team better. Obviously a position where we've had a rash of injuries.
4: Ask Ravens head coach Jesse Minter on the acquisition of Super Bowl champ Guy Jurgens for a pair of draft choices. Jurgens not expected to suit up, however, Sunday night in Atlanta. So it'll be Venga Ioane at center still for Baltimore. Meanwhile, Lamar's absence from practice yesterday was storyline number one. His chances of playing are slim on Sunday night. But Minter playing his cards close to the vest.
5: Yeah, it's Wednesday. There's a lot of time between now and Sunday. To Lamar's credit, he's getting a lot of treatment and doing things, and there'll be a point later in the week where we'll figure out kind of where it's at.
4: MLB playoffs last night. White Sox fans waiting to party like it's 1906.
6: Anatel fights it off. It's a fair ball up the right field line. Kwan will score. Ramirez behind him. They're going to wave around DeLauder. It's a bases clearing triple for Joe Adell.
4: Alex Faust had the call on TBS. Joe Adell delivers a three-run triple, breaking the game open in the third, and it's the Guardians who win it. 9-3 the final. White Sox fans, including Pope Leo, will have to wait at least another day. And finally, a special home opener in D.C. last night for the Caps. The last home opener in the Hall of Fame career of Alex Ovechkin.
7: Now the tag over to the Penguins. Had it knocked off his stick. Score! 2-1 Capitals!
4: Kenny Albert had the call on TNT. Tom Wilson, a goal and two assists. Ovi, only 14 minutes of ice time. Caps beat the Pens 5-3 was the final. Coming up in 30 minutes, a call last night that came 30 years too late. And that is Start on Sports.
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1: 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Here's the Fox 45 Weather Authority forecast.
9: Your Fox 45 forecast, most mostly sunny and much warmer today with highs headed into the upper 70s. Mostly clear tonight and cool as temperatures fall back into the low 50s. Dry weather continues Friday with temperatures in the mid 70s. From the Fox 45 Weather Authority, I'm meteorologist Amy Aronson for Talk Radio 680 WCBM.
10: It's 65 degrees in Middle River, 63 in Pikesville, and 64 in Joppa Town. I'm Maggie Hunter, 680 WCBM News.
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12: All right, good morning, good morning. Happy Thursday. Just joining us, just so you know, we were talking about the latest updates with the suspect that has been charged with the murder of the 12-year-old. 12-year-old's name, Chloe Ishway. Suspect's name, you've got Tyree Reynolds. And we got the latest update on the story from the Baltimore Sun saying that Tyree Reynolds had an early release and supposedly was recommended by the mayor's Office of Neighborhood Safety and Engagement. And this recommendation went to the city state's attorney, as Marty pointed out, and then also to the judge. And 8 days after his release, somehow, some way, he got a hold of a handgun and killed Chloe Ishway. It's such a tragic story, but hopefully somebody catches up with the mayor today and asks him more about Tyree Reynolds and his relationship with Monzie. Before we get to our guests, real quick, I know I've got John and Dundalk. Hey, John, how are you? So just wanted to weigh in on the debate, John. Real quick. Hi.
13: Yeah, there was a question about the Key Bridge. Governor Moore said that the Key Bridge took 10 years originally built. It was actually 5 years, from 1972, and it opened on March of 1977.
12: Yeah, you know, and that's a shame that we don't have, like, the fact checkers right there in the middle of the debate. I know they've done that before with the presidential debates, but John, thank you so much for pointing that out, because, yeah, you know, the falsehoods that were told on that stage by Wes Moore, I think that's another layer to this story. Thank you so much.
13: Yes.
12: Thank you. Have a great weekend. Thank you. Yeah, 5 years. He said 10 years. Governor Westmore added five years. He doubled the time. Anyways, you know what? We're going to talk about this further because we got our guest on the line. Every week, he's got his weekly column, Tory Snow. He loves to write for the Baltimore Sun. He also has his podcast, Free Range Politics. Tory, good morning to you.
14: Good morning, Kimberly. Your favorite time of the week?
12: Yeah, I'm sure it is. I'm sure it is. Hey, we got a lot to talk about this morning. We have a lot to talk about.
14: And we're probably not going to fight today, I don't think.
12: No, there's no fighting today. Not today. Yeah, no. So first and foremost, because we're going to get to your weekly column, but we had Dan Cox on the show yesterday, and he mentioned your name, Tory, as debate prep. Tell us about this.
14: I don't know. I helped prep him. Yes, he came and asked for some questions, and I was happy to offer insights.
12: That's all you're going to give us? You're not going to tell us? You're not going to tell us the strategy? What do you mean? Wait, come on. Look, I've known you for years. You have more to say than this.
14: Look, here's the reality, right? Look, I care about the state of Maryland deeply. I really, really do. And so when his team reached out and asked, I was more than happy to provide insights on what we have observed, what we feel resonates with Maryland residents, the issues that we focus on, and, you know, was happy to sit down. And look, anyone that wants to save this state, I'm going to work with that person. That really is what it comes down to. Dan Cox is a great guy. I know I've given him a ton of grief and still do, right? I still think that, I'm not as optimistic as some might be about November, but I'm less pessimistic than I was before. I think that there are just too many strange things happening right now that, you know, give me, there's just a little edge of hope. Have you seen the third Avengers, and Dr. Strange is like, there's one possibility where we can win. And I found that one in a million possibility. Like I'm kind of in that boat. I'm like, ooh, there's a few things that could happen, that are feasible. So, ultimately, this is about saving the state of Maryland. Maryland is in trouble. I don't believe Maryland will survive another 4 years of Westmore without years and years of repair. And so, to the extent we have a chance of stopping more, I'm happy to lend aid to that.
12: Yeah, speaking of which, again, we're speaking of Tori Snow. The UMBC poll had another piece, another layer to this poll that they did come out. It says 49% of Marylanders say that they believe that we are on the wrong track, whereas 81% says that the economy is poor. But even more than that, when you go to Governor Moore's approval rating, you've got 49% that approve and 42% disapprove of his performance. Were you shocked to see those numbers, Tori?
14: I actually was. I kind of was. Look, this has been my mission. Like, when I started January, I knew I had one mission: tell the truth about who Westmore is, tell the truth about what this General Assembly wants to do to the state of Maryland, and protect Maryland from gerrymandering. Those are my three objectives. I didn't know how I was going to do it. I said, all I'm going to do is focus on those three things. Now, fortunately, things have just worked out. There's a lot of great people like yourself. I'm going to give credit to the Maryland Freedom Caucus, to many people that came together to save the state of Maryland. And what we have seen develop over the past several months is a coalition, the coalition that thought that nobody thought was possible, right? I've got the ear of, the former governor. I've got the ear of you. I've got the ear of Andy Harris. I've got the ear of Dave. Like, somehow, despite all of our significant differences, we are coming together to say we have to save the state. We're going to find a little happy medium where, yeah, we're not necessarily going to be wearing MAGA hats, but we are going to have honest conversations about what's going on. And I have just witnessed this amazing coalition blossom around saving the state of Maryland. And that's something that, whether you're Republican, Democrat, independent, people can get on board with that. Unfortunately, it's not likely to develop the way that will hopefully, lead to overturning Governor Moore. It could, but I'm optimistic about what happens in the coming years. And I think that, here's what I do think is going to happen. In 2 years, we're going to see significant shifts in the General Assembly, and I think in 4 years, we retake the State House. I really do believe that.
12: Yeah, and in a second here, we're going to get to your weekly column here, Tori Snow. But real quick, the question of the day, because you kind of hit on it just there, brought to you by Free State Gun Range. Do you believe Dan Cox can win the election? Now, I know you said you're a little more optimistic. I just want to kind of get your thoughts on that. Are you leaning towards a win, or are you still leaning towards Maryland, coming up short here?
14: I am planning on Maryland coming up short. And that's just because the same poll that I think is accurately reflecting Governor Moore's disapproval is also telling us that Dan Cox is 24 points behind. And again, moving a poll 3 or 4 points is a gargantuan effort. Moving it double digits, 20, 25 points, that's not something. Look, I think what Dan Cox needs is a pardon. He needs a pardon, from the people of Maryland for 2022, because there's just too many people that are upset about that. So, I wish that I was more optimistic, but I think that, the math, right? Again, I'm a math and data kind of guy. Everything that we've been doing has been informed by data, matching up data with what people are saying, and I'm just not seeing enough there to overcome a 24-point deficit.
12: Yeah, and real quick, touching on that poll again, because you've been, I will say, Tori, you've been doing really great, I would think, this election cycle, not just because of your podcast and your weekly columns, but, if you were on the debate prep team, and then also when it comes to question three, which will be on the ballot, and it has to do with redistricting. We did learn through this poll that there are a lot of Democrats that are not so excited about the mid-cycle redistricting, and you have a group that's working on that as well.
14: Absolutely. Like, again, I said several months ago, I was going to save the state. I really did. And I said, I don't know how I'm going to do it, but I'm going to figure it out. And, when I saw those poll numbers come back, I know that some of it has to do with, just the governor's arrogance. And I think they overplayed their hand, but a lot of it is just the hard work of not just me, but people that have been willing to have the conversation with me. People like you. You had the conversation with me. We disagree on a lot of things, but we also agree on a lot. You and I both really want our home values to go up. You and I both are sick and tired of our property taxes going up. You and I both are tired of these politicians doing whatever they want. And so, yeah, like building, bringing these groups together, these people together, our Protect Maryland Vote, people are Republican, the Democrat, and the Independent, myself. Like, we are working together to just tell the truth. And that's what's the best part about this. We're not really pushing any specific agendas. We're simply saying, this is what is happening, and this is what is possible. And that poll number is telling us that that messaging is having an impact.
12: Yeah, absolutely. I don't think people, even Democrats, do not want to change the Constitution. I don't think they want it. And I said this on the show yesterday,
14: did you,
12: Tori.
14: Did the Democrats push back on that? They were like, well, you know, the reason that the poll is that because you told people what they actually said.
12: Yeah, exactly. Which is, God forbid.
14: Right now?
12: God forbid. Yeah, but you know what? And I said this yesterday on the show. People in Baltimore City, because it could potentially happen, they don't want to be in a district with somebody on the Eastern Shore. They've got totally different needs. What?
14: And that's not even speculative. That is literally the map that Governor Moore passed through the General Assembly.
12: Right.
14: Literally carved Baltimore up into three pieces. That is his map. That's not a Republican speculation. That is his map that breaks the district up into three pieces.
12: Yeah. Well, let's get to your weekly column here. Again, it has to do with the debate. Love it. Here's the title. On debate stage, Wes Moore looked unready for the spotlight. Tori Snow, walk us through this. Do you think that this is an awakening for the Moore team?
14: Well, I don't know if it's an awakening. I think they've known this. I think what they never expected was that people would put them on blast for it. And I don't think that they ever anticipated that it would be that bad. I think what they were expecting was that Dan Cox would come in, you know, with MAGA talking points. They expected that he would be unprepared, unpolished. I really don't think they anticipated that, you know, that he would actually, you know, put the hard work, effort, and planning into this. And Governor Moore was like, he had no idea what to do with that. And remember, we talked about the column last week. Didn't I tell you this was going to happen? I said, this is the first and only time we're going to see what Governor Moore is like when he's not in a carefully scripted, controlled laboratory, right? Usually he's on some podcast. They've already carefully scripted things. Remember when he did that, like, that round table one where he's sitting in the middle and all the people run up and they ask him all these pre-scripted
12: questions? Oh, right. Jubilee. Yeah.
14: It was literally, like, scripted. I'm like, this is, we're going to see what the governor is actually like, and especially what he's like with someone who is well-prepared. And I got to say, I'm going to give it to Dan Cox on this. That man was prepared. I mean, he dropped the receipt, a 64-page receipt about turtle permits. I was just like, yes, like, tell the truth. That's all we're focusing on. And literally, the governor had nothing. Well, Trump, MAGA. It's like, no, like, you're the governor of Maryland. Like, it was glorious just watching the governor melt down like that. I got a lot of satisfaction out of that.
12: Yeah, real quick on another note here, because I mentioned this on the show yesterday, maybe you don't agree, but when I look at the picture here with your column, this is kind of what I saw as I was watching the debate. I thought Dan Cox looked cool and calm as a cucumber, and Wes Moore looked like he was over-explaining, but then I also thought the glasses on Dan Cox kind of made him look like a different person. Do you think that was part of the strategy?
14: It was the Clark Kent effect. Like, who is that? Oh, that's Dan Cox. Right, yeah, right, not Superman.
12: I thought that was a great idea.
14: I don't know if it was a strategy, but there was definitely a different energy. Look, I will tell you, Dan Cox came off as very humble. And to me, that matters, right? Humility in politics, like, you want to be confident, but you also, like, have to be. That's why, look, when he called me up, like again, I wrote op-eds on him. We've gotten into knockdown dragouts, and when he called me up, I'm like, okay, that's really cool of you. I respect you. You want to get this done. You want to get this right. Sure, I will help you out. Like, that's the kind of thing that I think Marylanders are looking for. It's just, unfortunately, you know, the shadow of 2022, I think, is just going to be really, really hard to shake. I'm just wondering if maybe he should ask for a pardon, right? That's really what he needs. He needs, like, a Maryland pardon to just, you know, forgive everything that happened in 2022. Because remember, 24% of people are undecided in this poll. That's the thing people have to remember. Governor Westmore only got 51% of people that are planning to vote for him, which means there's 25% of people are like, I do not want to vote for Wes Moore. I don't know if I can bring myself to vote for Dan Cox. I wonder if there's some way that we can get, like, a pardon, you know, to say, you know what, we're officially pardoning Dan Cox for 2022. We need to save our state and let's move forward.
12: Yeah, we shall see. Tori Snow, as always, thank you so much for joining us. How can they keep up with you? How can they read your columns?
14: BaltimoreSun.com/Tory Snow. Make sure that you check out your $1 subscription for 3 months. You can get the Sun. You can get our weekly column. I'm very opinionated on some of the things, as you can see. And look, we have a state to save. Also, I want to encourage folks to check out Free Range Politics. We're on YouTube. We're on Facebook, X, Instagram. Just type in Free Range Politics. You can get our weekly discussions. We had our live. Thank you for tuning in to the live. I tuned into yours. Are you feeling okay, by the way? Did you got your inhaler?
12: I'm doing a little better. Thank you for your concern. Yeah.
14: I'm just saying. I was texting you. I'm like, are you kidding?
12: Thank you. I know. You're a good friend.
14: So, but thank you again for the opportunity to hang out on your show.
12: Sounds good. Thank you, Tory. We'll talk again next week. Thank you.
14: Bye.
12: Right now, I do have a good friend on the line, JB from Platinum Law Group. He's on the phone with me. JB, are you a fan of the fall season now that the cooler weather is here?
15: I love it. I love the cooler weather. I get to wear my jacket. Everything's good. I love it.
12: Oh, see, I'm on the other side of that. I'm cold, JB. I don't love it that much. But look, I know many people do. I'm like in a place all by myself. I did have a couple questions for you. You know, what is your caseload like now? And when a new client seeks your service, what is expected timeline for starting their case?
15: Sure. So our caseload is pretty heavy, which is a good thing. That means people are calling us, they trust us, and they want us to continue, you know, handling their cases. When a client calls us with a new case, it's hard to give a timeline because every single case is so different. Where, you know, we can go from our shortest cases take a few weeks, our longest cases take, you know, several years. It really matters on the complexities of your case and your injuries and, you know, the facts of the case, etc. So the good news is as soon as you call the office, one of the first conversations that you and I are going to have, or, you know, with my staff, is expectations for how long things will likely take. And again, it could be a few weeks, it could be a few months, it could be a few years sometimes. So, you know, I can't really give it like a range because it's impossible to do so, but you're going to know once you call it exactly how long, not exactly, but likely how long it will take.
12: Yeah, well, that's good information because everybody, you know, you got to get back to work, you got to tell your boss what's up. So that's good to know. And JB, I really think that is important for information. Before I let you go, if you could just give our listeners the contact number so they can call you at any time.
15: Oh, absolutely. It's 877-OUCH-911, 877-O-U-C-H, like OUCH 911. Easy to remember, OUCH 911.
12: All right, JB, Platinum Law Group. We'll talk soon.
15: Thank you. Talk to you soon. Bye-bye.
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12: All right, again, thank you, Tory Snow, for joining us. As he mentioned, you can find his weekly column in the Baltimore Sun. And, you know, he didn't want to give us any information there about the strategy for the debate prep with Dan Cox. I thought that was rude. Now, I guess you got to keep that kind of stuff hush-hush. Even though the debate's over, it's done, and I do think Dan did a great job. And I do think there was a huge difference, obviously, you could tell, in how each candidate put in time as far as preparation. And I bet, as Tory pointed out, they probably thought Dan wasn't going to be so prepared. And they've also thought, I wanted to add this piece, that the panelist and the moderator would lean towards Governor Wes Moore. Because you've got Pamela Wood, right, the Baltimore Banner, you had NBC4, Maryland Public Television, and then of course the host was from Channel 11. And, you know, those publications do lean left. And before, we did note that Governor Wes Moore had a prepared statement when the question from Pamela Wood at the Baltimore Sun came up in 2022. and asked whether or not, I guess it, that was 2021, right? They were sworn in, he was sworn in 2022. But in the debate, she asked about January 6th. And then Dan Cox answered. It was not easy for him to answer the question. But then Governor Wes Moore pulled a paper, a note out of his suit jacket pocket. And of course I was like, well, this is crazy. He had the question ahead of time. But this time I did not see that at all. And they also demanded in a way that Wes Moore answer the questions. Last time around, they let him dance around the question, not give a real answer, and they just moved on to the next question. This time around, they said, sir, please answer the question more than once. And as we talked about it yesterday, I think the damning piece was when he could not commit to being the governor for 4 years and that he could not commit to not raising taxes. I think everybody saw that right out of the gate and thought, okay, this is exactly what we were talking about this entire time. More with the UMBC poll. I did want to note, when it comes to Governor Moore's approval rating, just know Democrats that were polled, this is again UMBC, Democrats 70% approve of Governor Wes Moore and the job he's doing. 21% disapprove. Whereas, of course, with Republicans, you've got 7% approve of the job he's doing. I would love to meet those Republicans. I would love to meet them. And then you've got 88% that disapprove of what he's doing. But that's not the big piece. That's kind of along party lines, you expect it. The unaffiliated, 37%, only 37% approve of what he's done thus far. 49% disapprove. That's a big number. And that's what Tori Snow was pointing out. That number in itself, plus, you know, you got all the undecided. Dan Cox could possibly win. If you're looking at the numbers, right, and you're not thinking about people thinking, oh, I'm going to vote blue no matter who. Just based on the numbers and with, you know, Republican participation, the turnout, like, mathematically, he can make it work. Mathematically, there's a chance. I just wanted to point that out. All right, again, don't forget to take part in our poll question of the day. Do you believe Dan Cox could win the election? Brought to you by Free State Gun Range. When we get back, I wanted to mention, of course, what I was discussing earlier as far as Marlon Humphrey from the Baltimore Ravens, making things worse over at the Trading Point Atlantic event. Yes, he went. He wasn't the only Ravens, but he was asked about it, and it was bad. Stay right there.
17: With SRN News, I'm Rich Thomason in Washington. An 18-year-old American man of Somali descent is accused of plotting a deadly ISIS-inspired attack on the Mall of America near Minneapolis. The attack was foiled by the FBI. President Trump's latest campaign stop on behalf of Republicans in the midterm elections found him in San Antonio last evening, stumping for GOP Senate candidate Texas Attorney General Ken Paxton. Tomorrow, the president goes to central New York State with a Syracuse rally for GOP gubernatorial candidate Bruce Blakeman. People along the Gulf Coast, from Mississippi to the Florida Panhandle, are bracing for Hurricane Isaias, expected to hit tomorrow on into Saturday. Stocks in the red on Wall Street this morning. The Dow is down about 88 points. The Nasdaq Composite Index off 61. More details, srnnews.com.
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3: Now, Gary Stein on sports. Lamar wasn't the only Raven missing practice yesterday. The list was long. Ronnie Stanley, Andrew Voorhees, Trey Hendrickson, and Marlon Humphrey were all DNPs. Day of rest for Calais Campbell. Five other players were limited, including both Rashad Bateman and Zay Flowers, as well as Kyle Hamilton. Speaking of Hamilton, it'll be a homecoming for the three-time Pro Bowler when the Ravens play the Falcons on Sunday night. Hamilton grew up in Atlanta, where he attended the Marist School, before playing college football at Notre Dame. Although playing at Mercedes-Benz Stadium will be a new experience for him.
20: Yeah, it's really cool. I mean, it's a full circle moment. Never played in the Benz. Yeah, I had a high school state championship game that got snowed out, and they moved it to my home stadium my junior year of high school. We actually lost that game, but it still bugs me.
3: Also a homecoming of sorts for O-line coach Dwayne Ledford, who spent 5 years as O-line coach in the ATL. And then there's this, and it will not make Orioles fans happy. Take you back 30 years, 1996, Yankee Stadium, O's and Yanks, Game 1, ALCS.
21: In right field, Tarasco going back to the track, to the wall. And what happens here? He contends that a fan reaches up and touches it. But Richie Garcia says no, it's a home run.
3: Bob Costas with the call on NBC. Jeffrey freaking Mayer. O's fans still talk about it to this day, and rightly so. Then, fast forward, last night in the Bronx, 30 years later.
22: High fly ball, left field, over is Mason, it's carried back to the wall. It is up, it is out, it's a home run. Anthony Volpe has tied it.
23: After review, we have spectator interference. We have one run scoring, and the batter runner is placed at second base.
3: That run cost the Yanks the game, but for Oriole fans, it was 30 years too late. Coming up in 30 minutes, the Ravens shoring up the line. And that is Stein on Sports.
9: Your Fox 45 forecast. Our warm-up will continue, mostly sunny with highs in the upper 70s to near 80 today, followed by mostly clear skies tonight and lows back in the cool low 50s. Little cooler as we head into your Friday. Still nice, sunny, and dry with highs in the mid-70s. And then on Saturday, another dry day with highs in the low 70s. From the Fox 45 Weather Authority, I'm meteorologist Amy Aronson for Talk Radio 680 WCBM.
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25: 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And accurate weather forecasts from the meteorologist at Fox 45. News, weather, traffic, Sean Hannity and Rob Carson. 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
12: 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All right, for the break, I told you that Marlon Humphreys with the Ravens. Marlon Humphrey. Is it Humphrey or Humphreys? Humphrey, I think, right? No, the producer says he doesn't know. All right, let me make sure. I want to make sure. I said earlier, Marlon Humphrey was one of the Ravens, one of four, that went to the event over at Trading Point Atlantic as President Trump was in town on Tuesday. And he had a shot out there from the president. He got to stand up and wave. I did see that entire event. President Trump spoke, you know, pretty long. 30 minutes. I wasn't expecting that. I don't know about you guys. I wasn't expecting a 30-minute speech out there. But he also mentioned Lamar Jackson's mom. Apparently, he's met her a couple times in Palm Beach. He didn't know they had such a close relationship. But we did know that, and then we talked about this before, Lamar Jackson was a fan of Trump's. It was made known a few years ago. But he didn't talk much about it. But I think a lot of that came about when people were asking him about taking the vaccine during the pandemic. And he says, absolutely not. So anyways, more came out after that. But anyways, Marlon Humphrey, I said yesterday, he got a lot of flack because even though there were four Ravens there, for some reason, the media really focused on Marlon. And I think it's because he's black. And God forbid that you are black and support President Trump, because apparently that is just a low. You cannot do that. So I thought, all right, Marlon's going to be asked about this. Again, the other three guys, the white guys, not asked about it. Marlon was asked about it in the locker room. And apparently he was not prepared at all to answer these questions. Like I said, it's a little bit of a longer clip, but I didn't want to cut it. Because, and I did see it cut in certain areas on social media, but I wanted you to get the full effect. I wanted you to hear just how bad his entire statement on this was. Take a listen.
0: Take us through the visit yesterday and also some of the decision making to go ahead and want to be a part of that.
2: Yeah, I think, I believe the company's called Andrew, maybe. It's helping, I think, it's 3,100 jobs in Sparrows Point area. I believe Sparrows Point used to be a area, industrial area. Used to make a lot of ships, and now they're doing automated submarines, I believe, something like that. So I think it's an opportunity to have some great economy come to the greater Baltimore area. And as a real estate investor in Baltimore, Maryland area, I think I believe in the city, and we're pretty excited for the economy boom that could possibly come from this and other things that are dwelling in the city.
4: Marlon, you had posted a video from what looked like the back of the van with your teammates and with the president. What was that like?
2: That was a little surprising. That was a little... It's not how things were supposed to go, but President Trump asked us if we wanted to ride with him, and I was not going to turn down a ride with the president. I didn't really think about honestly, I pull my phone out all the time, that was quite the experience to be in that very armored vehicle
4: Do you view your presence there as an expression of your political beliefs?
2: To be honest, I did not vote. I don't think I've ever voted. I did try to vote this last time, but my absentee ballot didn't come in. So I don't really have any political beliefs. I do plan on voting the next time around. I am extremely uninformed on what laws are going on, to be honest, but this next time the ballots are up, I will do my research and try to figure out what I like, what I believe in, and try to pick this side that kind of lines with me.
4: Did you get a pretty intense reaction to your social media posts about hearing President Trump?
2: I am on social media at a max of 5 minutes a day, so I was not able to interact with all the love I received on social media. So I do know there's a lot of love on my my page and channels, but sadly I have not been able to interact much with that love.
12: Okay. All right. That was Marlon Humphrey. Marlon! Maybe he needs a little bit of prep. Maybe he could call Tori Snow. Can he do that? He didn't even know the name of the company bringing in the 3,100 drops. He did get that number right. That wasn't my biggest beef, though. Marlon Humphrey has been posting about President Trump for years. Now, I told you guys this before because I've been to Mar-a-Lago a few times. And Marlon's best friend is Gus Bush. Anheuser-Busch kids, you might have heard, there's Gus, there's Billy, there's, you know, Peter. It's a whole big family, right? They ended up selling Anheuser-Busch, but their last name, of course, is still Bush, right? They're still very wealthy people. And Marlon and Gus went to school together, college, they played football together. So Marlon is with Gus all the time. And when he's on the off season, he goes to hang out with his boys. Gus is, you know, it's Marlon and Gus. So I think Marlon most likely likes President Trump because his friends do. And I guess that's fine. But this is a grown man we're talking about. Marlon Humphrey is not like some 22-year-old. He's 30 years old, married with a child. Now, there are many people that haven't voted before. I get that. He did say there was a problem. He requested an absentee ballot, and it never came. You know, maybe we should get to the bottom of that. But he then said, I don't have any political beliefs. So if your absentee ballot were to arrive, how would you fill out the ballot? Based on what? What your friends like? I mean, like, what? It's just... So anyways, now social media, he was already getting dragged for filth on social media. Now it's even worse. And of course they're now saying, oh look, he's Black MAGA. And just like rest of Black MAGA, they have no idea what it means to be a Trump supporter. They're just saying whatever. Obviously that's not true. But I had to wonder as well, did Marlon have these comments because he felt bullied? Did he feel like he just wanted to get away from this conversation? And I don't know how it works. Obviously, I've never played professional sports. I don't know what it's like when the reporters come into the locker room, as Noah, the producer, pointed out, with ping pong going on in the background. I don't know if you have to answer their questions. Could he not just say, I've got no response? I mean, no comments from me? Is that not something you could say? I don't know. Because he went on, and that's why I wanted you to hear it, you know, full out. It just wasn't even coherent. So he says, okay, I didn't get my absentee ballot, and so because of that, I have no political beliefs. And I thought, oh my gosh, what? And then, you know, even further on, he was kind of like, I will do some research, and I'll figure it out. And I thought, wait a minute, what? So all these years you've been posting about President Trump and how you like him and, you know, how you love Make America Great Again, but you've never, because then he also said, I'm not very informed on the laws. He said, I don't even know. And then with that comment, I don't know about you guys, but I thought, does he think that the president makes the laws? Does he know about Congress? Because I like, now I have so many questions. I couldn't believe it. So, of course, I saw that, and I went to go check his age, and I saw he was 30, and I was like, wait, 30 years old? That's a little old to be so uninformed, right? I mean, I don't know. There's a lot of people that do, you know, they don't pay attention to politics. I get that. But this was kind of basic. This was kind of basic. And there's no way, you know, that, you know, he says he doesn't spend a lot of time on social media, but even if you turn on the news, there's no way you don't know about, you know, what's going on with illegal immigration. I mean, some of these things, are, you know, they talk about it ad nauseum. There's no way. And if you're hanging out with the Bush family, Gus, they love President Trump. It's, you know, they talk about politics all the time. You can look at their Instagram accounts. They love it. Now, I noticed that it seemed to me that Gus is, he's been buying property lately in Florida. So they were working on a condominium or something like that. And maybe that's more of what he's focused on. But when I saw that interview, I thought, good grief. That makes it so much worse. Anyways, I'm going to say a prayer for Marlon. And hopefully he'll inform himself about what's going on. Like I said, I hope he calls Tori Snow. Tori, you know what? Tori could give him a rundown about, you know, what, just the basics of politics. He could probably do it within, I would say, you know, not even 2 hours. He should give him a call. He's the one to do it. All right. I just wanted to share that with you because he was getting beat up already for being at the event, which I thought obviously was very unfair. And he got more flack than the other three because he's black, obviously. We'd call a spade a spade. But that was his response, and I just thought, phew, that it killed me inside. This was an opportunity for him to stand on business. This was an opportunity where he could say, you know what? I do like President Trump. I do like the policies. I do like the agenda. I do want mass deportations. You know, I do want, you know, certain things. I want law and order. I want more public safety. He talked about his investment there over there in Sparrows Point area. You know, maybe he could have said, look, that's why I'm even investing. I heard about this and I thought, you know what? What a great place to invest my money. Buy some property over there. Now, I would assume that he ended up, because he was asked about being in the back of the beast, I guess. He was with President Trump in the armored SUV. I would assume that was due to, obviously, yes, he was riding with President Trump. But Alex Bershowitz, we've talked about him before. He's kind of the, I don't even know how you describe him. He's the one that has, like, you know, Nicki Minaj and, like, all the rappers, the famous people, the athletes. He's the one that kind of connects the dots between the famous people and this administration. You know, when Jake Paul and Logan Paul, the podcasters, when they were at the Pentagon, like all of that stuff is usually facilitated through Alex Bershowitz. And I assume, because Alex Bershowitz was there at the Trade Point Atlantic event, I would assume that Alex facilitated this, you know, this meeting with Trump and the Ravens players, and then that's how they ended up in the back of the beast. And I'm pretty sure, you know, Alex probably told them a little bit about what was going on at the event, but maybe they didn't have all the details. Anyways, I just wanted to put that out there. Hopefully Marlon, like I said, becomes a little more informed, and we move on from there. I did also want to mention, I told you earlier, the contrast between Baltimore City Council and the D.C. Council. I just wanted to just note, because of course there was an article that popped up. I said it was WJLA News 7, and I'm going to just read this to you. It says, D.C. Council approves emergency money for transportation improvements for new stadium. Now, this is where I said there's a huge contrast between what they're working on in D.C. and here in Baltimore. It says, even though it's nearly 4 years until a new NFL stadium is expected to open in D.C., the City Council's transportation chair said work needs to begin as soon as possible to make sure transit improvements get done in time. So they're actually working on the infrastructure before the stadium comes in. On Tuesday, the D.C. Council approved two emergency measures to make sure money is available to renovate the stadium, Armory Metro Station, and to start the process of putting a bus line down the middle of 8th Street and Bedding Road between Union Station and the stadium itself. Now, the council approved about $300 million for the improvement, and $5 million for planning and design work on the future bus rapid transit line, which will be called the Gold Line. The estimated cost of the Gold Line is not yet known, so the council will likely need to approve a lot more money at a later date. Now, Ward 6 D.C. Council member Charles Allen, who chairs the Committee on Transportation and Environment, he said the work needs to begin soon so we can get everything done in time for the 2030 NFL season, which is when the nearly 65,000 seat stadium is expected to open at the site of the former RFK Stadium. Now, just think about this and think about how we do things here in Maryland. They want to stay on the deadline. They want to stay on time. 2030 is when they expect everything to be open and ready to go. So they're taking time right now to invest in transportation. They're going to get everything, the infrastructure all ready. The stadium's going to come in. And they're going to have most likely a huge opening, and they're going to do it in a timely manner. Now, think about how we do things here in Maryland. The Francis Scott Key Bridge, we're not going to hit the timeline. We're not going to hit 2030 at all, in my view. It's not even under contract. They don't even have the pylons in the ground. Baltimore City Council recently, we talked about this, they were begging for $300 million from the state Because they're how much now? Billions of dollars in debt? And they need more money? They wanted to borrow money. Now their approval on their credit rating is so low. People are wondering, should they get the money to begin with? Then you've got, of course, they were hiding documents. We're still talking about that from the Inspector General. And what were they hiding? Cash App payments, Zelle payments, things surrounding money. But they were still asking for more money. And then when you're looking at some of the legislation, the padlock on smoke shops, they're getting ready for a huge stadium for the Washington Commanders. Because, of course, we lost that at FedEx Field. Like, this is the contrast. D.C., the way they operate, you know, they've got a couple of questionable council members for sure. But the way that they operate, totally different from Baltimore. This is why D.C. thrives the way that it does. And this is why we're stuck behind. Remember, Baltimore County, what is their big thing right now? They're weighing salary increases. They just passed the house party bill. I'm not saying it wasn't necessary, but, I mean, they're working on tourism. They're working on bringing in huge projects and doing them on time. They're talking about generating revenue. Baltimore City isn't. I just wanted to point out the difference. It's just like night and day. I wish, and this is what I said, it's the leadership. To all those that vote and continue to vote, please vote for people that have a vision. I beg of you. We can have so much more. Let me get back. 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
12: All right, I just wanted to mention that to you. I thought that was interesting. D.C., they're bringing in job opportunities. They're investing in the infrastructure. They're going to have the Gold Line now when they have this new huge stadium for the Washington Commanders. And they're preparing for it, and it looks like they're going to hit their deadline. They're going to have everything open and ready to go in 2030. That's what they're doing in D.C. In Baltimore City, and I said this before, you know, they always talk about getting to the root cause of the problem, the root cause of the issues. That's what the Democrat Party says. No one wants to get to the root cause of why you have close to 1,500 smoke shops in Baltimore City to begin with. Why do you attract smoke shops in dollar stores? You got to ask yourself that question. You gotta get to the cause of that. I mean, this is crazy. If that's what you attract, I mean, you've got all these things. Here, you got President Trump bringing in this DOD contractor. Now, that's, of course, with the public sector, right? But at the same time, it's, you know, it's something. And then maybe because of that, that will, you know, fuel a little bit more to the economy in that Sparrows Point area. You might get some more restaurants. You might get some more retail shops. Who knows what that's going to look like over there when you bring in those jobs. But at the same time, it's kind of like, what are we working on? What are the leaders working on? What are they doing exactly? How are we going to generate revenue? That part remains to be seen. Sure, you can put a padlock on a smoke shop if they are selling, you know, illegal items, especially to minors. Sure, you're begging for $300 million. We're told that David Bramble, right, and his team, they're going to revitalize the Inner Harbor. They're using our tax dollars to do that. Then they want to give him all these tax breaks. Everybody's scratching their heads like, dude, what else does this guy need? If he needs all of this, I mean, do we really need to hire him to do the job? And then when we were talking about the blueprint, he's talking about high-rise condos. We already have high-rise condos downtown that are empty. Go to Harbor East. Take a look at them. Take a tour if you like. There's a few of them right in the Four Seasons.

0: have to offer. Anyways, I just wanted to mention that. I mean, obviously, it's nice to see where you're looking down down the corridor there, and you see D.C. They're really putting in the work. I wish we would do the same here. So much more coming up next. Stay right there.
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12: Breaking news this hour from Town Hall. I'm Rich Thomason. An 18-year-old American man of Somali descent is accused of plotting an ISIS-inspired attack on a crowded venue near Minneapolis.
13: The FBI says the 18-year-old pledged his allegiance to ISIS and was looking to shoot and kill people at the Mall of America, which is owned by a Jewish person. The suspect stated that even if he killed 30 people, no one would go there anymore. I want to harm the Jew. Minnesota U.S. Attorney Daniel Rosen.
14: He did purchase a firearm. He purchased an AK-47, four 30-round magazines, and I believe it was 200 rounds of ammunition. And it was after that purchase was complete that he was arrested immediately.
13: Laura Winters reporting.
12: President Trump's latest campaign stop on behalf of Republicans running in the midterms found him in San Antonio last evening, stumping for GOP Senate candidate Texas Attorney General Ken Paxton.
15: A vote for Telefrico is a vote to turn Texas into a dirty, failing, crime-ridden third world dumping ground. And a vote for Ken Paxton is a vote to save Texas and defend everything that made Texas great and makes America great.
12: The president will be hitting the road again tomorrow with a planned trip to central New York State, a Syracuse rally for Republican gubernatorial candidate Bruce Blakeman. People along the Gulf Coast from Mississippi to the Florida Panhandle bracing for a hurricane expected to hit tomorrow on into Saturday. Weekly jobless claims dropped a bit last week. The Labor Department reports 197,000 first-time claims for unemployment benefits the week ending October 3rd. It's down about 2,000 from the previous week. Watching Wall Street, the Dow is down 175 points. The Nasdaq off 117. The S&P 21 points lower. More on these stories, townhall.com.
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17: Good morning. It's 11:03. I'm Maggie Hunter with the latest headlines from the WCBM Maryland News Center. Baltimore County leaders joined school officials for a ribbon-cutting ceremony at the new Deer Park Elementary School in Owings Mills. Deer Park is Baltimore County's first net zero school building designed to create as much energy as it uses. The outside of the building is equipped with roof solar panels, and inside there's demand-controlled ventilation and underground geothermal HVAC. The $73 million project

0: replaces the old school and increases the capacity from 431 to 735 students. And Fox 45 reports that Marylanders overwhelmingly oppose new data centers being built in the state, with concerns about household electricity costs, water quality, and nearby quality of life outweighing the potential economic benefits, according to a new statewide poll published Thursday. Stein on sports and the Fox 45 Weather Authority forecast next.
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2: Now, Gary Stein on sports. An unusually busy Wednesday in Owings Mills yesterday.
3: Shout out to Eric in the front office for acquiring Cam Jurgens from the Eagles. Really excited about that. I think he'll make our team better. Obviously a position where we've had a, you know, rash of injuries.
2: Ask Ravens head coach Jesse Minter on the acquisition of Super Bowl champ Guy Jurgens for a pair of draft choices. Jurgens not expected to suit up, however, Sunday night in Atlanta. So it'll be Venga Ioane at center still for Baltimore. Meanwhile, Lamar's absence from practice yesterday was storyline number one. His chances of playing are slim on Sunday night. But Minter playing his cards close to the vest.
3: Yeah, it's Wednesday. There's a lot of time between now and Sunday. To Lamar's credit, he's getting a lot of treatment and doing things, and there'll be a point later in the week where we'll figure out kind of where it's at.
2: MLB playoffs last night. White Sox fans waiting to party like it's 1906.
4: Anatel fights it off. It's a fair ball up the right field line. Kwan will score. Ramirez behind him. They're going to wave around DeLauder. It's a bases clearing triple for Joe Adell.
2: Alex Faust had the call on TBS. Joe Adell delivers a three-run triple, breaking the game open in the third, and it's the Guardians who win it. 9-3 the final. White Sox fans, including Pope Leo, will have to wait at least another day. And finally, a special home opener in D.C. last night for the Caps. The last home opener in the Hall of Fame career of Alex Ovechkin.
5: Now a tag over to the Penguins. Had it knocked off the stick. Russian score! 2-1 Capitals!
2: Kenny Albert had the call on TNT. Tom Wilson, a goal and two assists. Ovi, only 14 minutes of ice time. Caps beat the Pens 5-3 was the final. Coming up in 30 minutes, a call last night that came 30 years too late. And that is Stein on Sports.
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0: 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Here's the Fox 45 Weather Authority forecast.
7: Your Fox 45 forecast, blue skies and sunshine and warm temperatures. We're in the mid and upper 70s. Mostly clear and cool tonight as lows fall into the low 50s. A little cooler on Friday with more sun and highs in the low 70s. From the Fox 45 Weather Authority, I'm meteorologist Amy Aronson for Talk Radio 680 WCBM.
0: 69 degrees in Bel Air, 70 at Edgemere, and 70 in Overly. I'm Maggie Hunter, 680 WCBM News.
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10: All right, good morning. Happy Thursday. Hopefully your day has started off right. I think it's supposed to be a little bit warmer outside today. We don't have any windows. Oh, really? With Noah, the producer, said it's going up. Oh, look, there is the weather now. I'm looking right at it. All right, it's getting warm outside. I'm happy about that. You know what? I'm going to go and lay out in the sun, and I hope that it'll help my cold. Hopefully, it'll clear everything up. That's what I'm going to do. All right, hopefully you guys are having a great day. If you're just joining us, I have to ask you, where the heck have you been? We did talk more about the suspect charged with the murder of 12-year-old Chloe Ishway. Very sad and tragic. If you missed the latest, and I almost did, but if you missed the latest, the Bulmer Sun has a new article out that dropped this morning around 5 a.m., which linked Tyree Reynolds, who is now the suspect being charged with the murder, to the Mayor's Office of Neighborhood Safety and Engagement. Now, of course, I'm receiving text messages from people that live in West Baltimore that are kind of familiar with the story and what's going on. And, of course, there are some people saying that this was not over a parking spot. It's a little deeper than that, but that's what we're going off of, because that's what we have so far from the police. So we're going to leave it at that until we have confirmation otherwise. We did talk about the update in the Howard County locker room for Howard High School. The JV varsity team. Wait, what is it? The JV football team. Junior varsity team. Thank you, Noah, the producer. I got juveniles on my mind because that's what we talk about all the time. The junior varsity football team, where they had the videos that were circulating online. There was a bullying incident, and now we've learned that they're not just suspended. Their entire season has been canceled because of what happened. And here's the thing. It's sad for the kids that weren't involved. Seven kids charged. I think there were a couple more kids that were filming it on their cell phones, which is absolutely disgusting too. Here, and that's kind of where I sit on it. I don't know about you guys, but if you are watching bullying happening to that extent where they were picking this kid up and shoving him in the locker, they were dunking him into the toilets, I mean, all kinds of stuff. If you have your phones out and you're recording this, I think you should be punished just as much as the kids that were doing it. That's just as disgusting in my view. Because, of course, they posted it online, and those videos are circulating everywhere. And so this kid is not going to be able to get away from this tragic incident for quite some time, because it's going to be all over social media. Anyways, we did find out that their entire season has been canceled. And the mother of this child that was abused, she did say that she reached out to the coaches when she first learned about what happened in the locker room. And that's when she learned, even from other students, that that was not the first incident where we saw it on video, that this had been going on for quite some time. They've been picking on this kid, and I guess he'd been coming home and just not talking about it. So she reached out to the coaches, because they're all on the junior varsity team, and she said the coaches just brushed her off. Kind of like, yeah, it is what it is. Boys are boys. And so finally, action was taken when she went to the principal and got more people involved. We also spoke to Tory Snow. He has his latest weekly column in the Baltimore Sun, and it is about the debate. And we did learn yesterday that Tory Snow was part of the debate prep team for Dan Cox, who did a fantastic job. But, of course, the question of the day kind of relates. It's at WCBM.com, also on the app. Do you believe Dan Cox can win the election? Brought to you by Free State Gun Range. Let's see where these numbers are now that we're in the 11 o'clock hour. All right, 74% of you believe yes, Dan Cox can win. 26% of you say no, it's just not possible. Look, I can understand that. I can understand how you would feel that it's not possible. And we do. We have a lot of people that vote blue no matter who, which kind of takes me real quick. I just want to kind of just touch on this to a conversation I had on X yesterday. You guys know Torrey Smith, right? He used to play for the Ravens. I believe he was a wide receiver. Torrey Smith, he sometimes weighs in on President Trump and politics. He said, and this was in relation to Marlon Humphrey meeting with the president and going to that event at Trade Point. He was one of the guys that was very upset with Marlon. He posted about it. He, you know, I don't know if he was, I guess he was kind of just joining in on people slamming Marlon. I don't know if he was a ringleader. I wouldn't say that, but I think he was just kind of joining in on all the calls. It's, you know, like a herd mentality, unfortunately. But Torrey Smith says folks love to gloss over the fact that Trump is a toxic person. Trump the politician is toxic as well. Stand next to toxic things and you start to stink. Literally any person but him. And there is no, quote, other side issue. That's what folks miss. It's easy to lump it all together. That was Torrey Smith saying that President Trump is toxic. So, of course, you know me. I had to comment because I couldn't help myself. I said, Torrey, Wes Moore is toxic. People and businesses are leaving at the highest rate in state's history. Trump just brought jobs in. Torrey Smith didn't respond to me. He says, Kim, again, you can hate the policy. You will not hear that he is a blank person. He's the S word there. He was talking about Wes Moore. He says, not sure what's so hard for you to understand about this. I said, you know what? I think he is a bad person. I said, Wes Moore is not opting into school choice for black kids in Baltimore while sending his kids to the most elite private schools in the state and that would, in my view, makes him a bad person. And of course, he did not respond to that. Now, there were a lot of people that weighed in and said, Kim, you're not going to get a response on that one. But that is true. I mean, you can opt into school choice. It was in the Big Beautiful Bill. Wes Moore and the Democrats in Annapolis, of course, they decided they didn't want to do it. And yet, most of them send their kids to private school because they know the public school system in the state of Maryland, especially in Baltimore, is awful. And they would never send their kids to a public school in Baltimore City. Never. Now, somebody else commented on my comment, and I just wanted to share this with you because it goes with the question of the day, right? You're going to have people that are going to vote based on their emotions, and they're going to go vote blue no matter who. So this gentleman, I don't know his real name because he uses like a weird handle here, but it looks like he may have served in the military. He is black as well. He says, Wes Moore can be considered toxic, but we as Marylanders do not need Dan Cox. And so, of course, my question to him was, how do you even know? He responds and says, Trump is an idiot and he destroyed the country. Common folk get left in the dust. Worst leader in my lifetime. Dan Cox is a Trump guy. Wes Moore has his issues, but Dan Cox would allow things to go to hell in a handbasket. So many people I know and care for complain about Trump. So I responded, and I just responded, so I don't know if he's going to respond back. But I said, well, then why are Republican-led states thriving economically? And why are people moving from Democrat-led states to Republican-led states? That is what the data shows. I said, logically, your response doesn't actually make sense. And see, I don't know if he'll respond. Maybe he'll respond. But this is the thing. You have people leaving blue states for red states. And this is why we have the supermajority on Capitol Hill, right? Republicans, the majority right now. Not super, the majority. And then you've got Trump in the White House. And you have many people, even black people, we talked about this, middle-class black families, they're leaving Baltimore City for Republican-led states. Many are going down to Florida. Many of them are headed to Texas. So what does he mean? You know how many people moved to Tennessee this past year? So the data doesn't actually prove what they're trying to suggest here. And that's what I said. It's unfortunate, but people are going to vote Wes Moore just because they think Dan Cox, being a Republican that supports President Trump, means that things were not going to be get any better here in the state of Maryland. But the data proves otherwise. Republican-led states right now are thriving. Maryland, we have the second worst economy in the entire country. And that happened under Governor Wes Moore's watch. Which I'm glad Dan Cox brought that up at the debate. Anyways, I just wanted to point that out because I thought this is interesting. You've got these guys on X, and they have big platforms like Torrey Smith, right, the wide receiver. And they're talking about the fact that, you know, no matter what, Dan Cox is awful and Trump is awful. Yet, they can't prove otherwise. And I will guarantee you, Torrey Smith did not send his kids to public schools. I will guarantee it. Most of those athletes, and I know you guys know this, most of their kids are in private schools as well. Some of them that are always talking about, oh, white people, and we need our reparations, da-da-da-da, they send their kids to the whitest private schools you could possibly find. Sunny Halstead on The View, she proved that point a couple weeks ago. She said, oh, kids made fun of my daughter because her hair was different. Why was her hair different? Because she went to an all-white private school where her mother said I had to send her there because I wanted her to get a good education. It's a joke. These people are clowns. They don't stand by that business. We go to the phone lines here. I've got Jeff McDonald. Hey, Jeff, how are you?
11: Tim, good morning. I am doing well. So first and foremost, you know I'm running for delegate in 42B. People can learn more at jeffkmcdonald.com. As a matter of fact, tonight between 5 and 7 at Michael's and Timonium, we are having a fundraiser. So if you can make your way there, it is $100. It's well worth every penny of it. You will get in. So let's start with the JV football team in Howard County. And I want to thank you for not letting this story go, and as you learn more, unlike many other radio corporate stations and the flat screen media, you revisit it and try to get the rest of the story. If we think about that, who typically are the coaches, like you said, the mother of this child who is paying taxes for her child to go to school, went to the coaches. Typically speaking, my children played high school sports. The coaches are teachers. So to everyone who hears my voice right now, especially if you're a Democrat and you see that little apple where a Democrat is supported by a teachers union, you are definitely supporting people who do not care about your children or your grandchildren. They care about the union, and the union does not care about your children, i.e., which is obvious, because Maryland is now in the lower third of the entire United States when we should be in the top five. And because the coaches know about it, the coaches should be held criminally liable for their lack of attention. God forbid that young man who took time to go out for a football team was seriously injured. And you're also spot on. Those people that stood there with a phone and filmed that, you're as sick, or if not sicker, than the ones who actually did it, because you let it happen. Secondly, I highly recommend anyone who follows the professional Baltimore football team, all players of whom are completely out of touch because of the incredible amount of money that they make on the backs of the hard-working citizens of Baltimore and Maryland who support said football team. Johnny Unitas, without a doubt, the greatest quarterback of all times, has a book called Johnny U, The Life and Times of John Unitas. I highly recommend anyone read that book, because there was a time, Kim, when these incredible pioneers of a great game called football, not the NFL of today, not only worked damn hard to get on a team, many of them played in the NFL right out of high school, etc. During the off season, whether it be Johnny Unitas or Del Bracy, I think of Andy Nelson, among other players, they all had part-time jobs. We can learn so much from the pioneers. I know you're up against the clock, but I want to thank you for everything you're doing, because, ladies and gentlemen, we are just being so exploited, it's not even funny, and the truth has no agenda.
10: Yeah, amen, Jeff. Thank you so much. I appreciate you. Thank you for running for office.
11: Oh, you're very welcome. And as always, Kim, I truly appreciate the time on WCBM.
10: Thank you. Again, Jeff McDonald, and he said he has an event. Check it out on Facebook and get the details. We get back. I do want to just kind of share a little bit about what Zorhan Mamdani had to say on the anniversary of the attacks on October 7th. It was 3 years ago. Stay right there. I know you heard me say it before. 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
12: Hi, Sean Casey, and with me once again, Dr. Melissa Segev, Doctor of Audiology, Audiology Associates, when silence is not golden. 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
13: It's good to see you too.
12: All right, we hear a lot about tinnitus, tinnitus, which however you pronounce it.
13: Yep.
12: What is it? How do you treat it? When is it dangerous? When is it not?
13: Yeah. I mean, tinnitus is a phantom sound. I can't hear it. You hear it. And we know it's real. So a lot of patients are always told, oh, you live with it. And it can be really bothersome. It can cause anxiety, depression. People can't function. So we always take it very seriously. And we're all tinnitus trained. So we're all tinnitus certified at our practice. So there's a lot of different methods. But really, the key is to understand why it's there. And for most patients, when we have hearing loss, the brain isn't getting the same stimulation it used to. So it creates it, and it's creating that tinnitus for us. Comparable to someone who loses a foot and they still feel pain in the foot, you know, the brain has to rewire it itself. And so if you have hearing loss, which is usually the most common cause of tinnitus, along with noise exposure, treating the ear with hearing aids are the best treatment options, because almost immediately patients, when they're fit with hearing aids that are prescribed for them and measured appropriately, the tinnitus ceases. It doesn't go away. We never guarantee silence, but it becomes significantly less noticeable. So on a scale of 10, if you're at like a 7, 8 in annoyance, we're going to bring you down to a 2 or 3. And, you know, you'll get so busy during the day, you won't even focus on it. And so over time, what you'll notice is that the tinnitus, there's no cure, because tinnitus is created in the brain. But there are several treatments that are so effective in helping to manage, especially in the past when everyone's been told there's nothing to do about it.
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10: All righty. Thank you, Jeff, for calling in. And, of course, he was talking about that horrific situation at Howard High School. Look, I'm glad that the JV team ended up getting their season canceled. But I really blame the coaches on this one. I mean, how do you let this go on? And like we found out, I mean, it occurred more than once. There's no way the kids weren't talking about it. Speaking of what people are talking about, not sure if you saw it, but Mayor of New York City, Zorhan Mamdani, had quite the interesting day on X yesterday. And I was pretty appalled. Of course, you know, I gave a little comment as well. But he had a post on the anniversary of the attack in Israel, October 7th, 3 years ago yesterday, and many of us were very shocked, I think, to see what he had to say. It was a very long post, so I'm not going to read the entire thing, but you can check it out on X if you would like to. And I think there were a couple of stories or news articles. I think the New York Post actually covered it as well, if you want to take a look at it. Here's what he said. Again, Mayor Mamdani. This was yesterday. Oh, wait. I'm going to read this first here. It's okay. This day is profoundly painful for so many New Yorkers. It marks 3 years since the horrific war crimes of October 7th. On that day, Hamas killed more than 1,100 Israelis and abducted 251 others. We grieve alongside our many friends and neighbors who still carry that unthinkable loss. Now, you would think it would end right there, right? That would have been a great post from Mamdani. Doesn't end there. It goes on. The suffering did not begin nor end that day. It instead continued through the Israeli government's devastating ongoing genocide in Gaza, in which it has killed more than 74,000 Palestinians, including more than 21,000 children. Again, this is Mamdani. He says, even since the so-called ceasefire, more than 1,400 Palestinians have been killed, and the suffering has intensified with every Israeli bomb dropped on ambulances waiting outside hospitals, every drone strike targeting a residential building or journalist, and every shipment of food aid turned away at a border crossing. Many New Yorkers are reckoning with this unbearable grief, and we mourn alongside them, all while knowing that our tax dollars fund these war crimes. So he goes on from there and talks about how it is just unthinkable to see what's going on in Gaza. It's just unthinkable. So, of course, I said, do I understand this correctly? Are you saying the Jews that were slaughtered 3 years ago had it coming? Because that's basically what he said. And then, of course, I tagged Barack Obama. And I said, isn't this your friend? This your guy? We get back. I do have some sound to play for you. Because throughout the day, he did go to some of the memorial services, the vigils, the ceremonies, with many of the Jewish residents there in New York City. And believe it or not, he was met with protesters. After posting that on X, he was met with protesters. Stay right there. You're going to want to hear this.

0: With SRN News, I'm Bob Agnew in Washington. The first Atlantic hurricane of the year is nearing the Gulf Coast. Isaias, a Category 1 storm with maximum wind speeds of 80 miles an hour. The latest projections show Isaias making landfall somewhere between New Orleans and Panama City, likely late Friday or early Saturday. NASA's Crew 12 astronauts set to splash down off of California's coast soon. Four astronauts took off from Cape Canaveral 8 months ago on board the Dragon spacecraft Freedom. While on board the International Space Station, Crew 12 conducted scientific research to support future Moon and Mars missions. The USS Abraham Lincoln has returned to its home port in San Diego ahead of the carrier strike group's official arrival. Secretary of War Pete Hegseth flew out to visit the sailors and Marines who were part of the record 10-month-long deployment to the Middle East. This is SRN News.
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3: Now, Gary Stein on sports.
4: Lamar wasn't the only Raven missing practice yesterday. The list was long. Ronnie Stanley, Andrew Voorhees, Trey Hendrickson, and Marlon Humphrey were all DNPs. Day of rest for Calais Campbell. Five other players were limited, including both Rashad Bateman and Zay Flowers, as well as Kyle Hamilton. Speaking of Hamilton, it'll be a homecoming for the three-time Pro Bowler. When the Ravens play the Falcons on Sunday night, Hamilton grew up in Atlanta, where he attended the Marist School, before playing college football at Notre Dame. Although playing at Mercedes-Benz Stadium will be a new experience for him.
5: Yeah, it's really cool. I mean, it's a full circle moment. Never played in the Benz. Yeah, I had a high school state championship game that got snowed out, and they moved it to my home stadium my junior year of high school. We actually lost that game, but it still bugs me.
4: Also a homecoming of sorts for O-line coach Dwayne Ledford, who spent 5 years as O-line coach in the ATL. And then there's this, and it will not make Orioles fans happy. Take you back 30 years, 1996, Yankee Stadium, O's and Yanks, Game 1, ALCS.
6: In right field, Tarasco going back to the track, to the wall. And what happens here? He contends that a fan reaches up and touches it. But Richie Garcia says no, it's a home run.
4: Bob Costas with the call on NBC. Jeffrey freaking Mayer. O's fans still talk about it to this day, and rightly so. Then, fast forward, last night in the Bronx, 30 years later.
7: High fly ball, left field, over is Mason. It's carried back to the wall. It is up, it is out. It's a home run. Anthony Volpe has tied it.
8: After review, we have spectator interference. The left fielder would not have made the catch. Therefore, we have one run scoring and the batter runner is placed at second base.
4: That run cost the Yanks the game, but for Oriole fans, it was 30 years too late. Coming up in 30 minutes, the Ravens shoring up the line. And that is Stein on Sports. 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
9: Your Fox 25 forecast, sunshine and warm temperatures, temperatures in the mid and upper 70s, mostly clear and cool tonight, lows drop into the low 50s, little cooler Friday and Saturday with highs settling back into the low 70s, increasing clouds on Saturday, and then some tropical rain will move our way by the end of the weekend on Sunday. From the Fox 45 Weather Authority, I'm meteorologist Amy Aronson for Talk Radio 680 WCBM.
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12: All right, for the break, I was just filling you in on what Mayor of New York City, Zohrab Mamdani, had to say. He started out with a post that sounded great. He was talking about the atrocities there in Israel 3 years ago. And yet, he could not stop there. He continued to talk about Gaza and how things are so horrific. And he didn't even mention, I noted that, he didn't even mention about the food and the fact that it's not getting to the people of Gaza. And, of course, many people have already talked about the aid and everything that's being turned away at the border. A lot of it has to do with, again, with Hamas. But he does not mention that. But, of course, like I said, he went to a couple of different ceremonies yesterday throughout the day with the Jewish community there in New York City. And at one of the ceremonies last night, he was met with protesters. Take a listen to what that sounded like.

0: that was right outside of Visual, which he attended. And it was with the, I wrote it down, Pro Peace organization. And this organization, I did note, it wasn't just those to the Jewish community. It's full of people from all communities that wanted to come together, on October 7th. And so the protesters showed up, and of course they had their faces covered, right? God forbid they're not wearing masks, but they have their faces covered, and they're calling Mamdani a traitor. They said he's a sellout and a traitor. That's what they were chanting. Because God forbid he goes and, memorializes that day with the Jewish community. That's what they were upset about. They said his focus should be more on the Palestinians and what's going on in Gaza. Now, of course, there are a lot of people who are reacting to that. And I look at it, and you guys kind of know how I feel about it. I can't believe somebody like Mamdani's in office, especially in New York City. It's baffling for me. And I talk about this in relation to, we found out this week that former President Barack Obama is going to Michigan to campaign with Abdul El-Sayed. I mean, where are we headed? What is really going on? For the mayor of New York to post that yesterday, and just think about it, many Jewish people voted for him, which at the time, it was hard to understand. You had all these videos that were being reposted, not just from him, but also his wife. They were basically celebrating on October 7th, 2023. And yet people still voted for him. Part of his platform was taxing white people more than people of color. They still voted for him. I mean, it's just, it goes back to even here in Maryland. Yeah, as Tori So pointed out, there are going to be people that still vote for Governor Wes Moore, even though they cannot pay or afford to pay their car vehicle registration. And they know for a fact the fee is so high because of Governor Wes Moore and the Democrats that cannot cut spending in Annapolis. They know this, and they're still going to vote for him. Because Dan Cox, well, he's MAGA. Trump is awful. He says awful things. So he's the bad guy. Sad state of affairs. Anyways, I just wanted to note that. I did see that State Attorney Ivan Bates, he had a very short press conference. But as I mentioned, we will talk about that tomorrow. It did, in fact, have to do with the 12-year-old that could not be charged for stealing that car and then hitting Barry Wright on his motorcycle and killing him. Vehicular manslaughter, of course, should be the charge, along with stolen vehicle and everything else. But apparently, Ivan Bates he called the press conference to speak about it. Now, I don't know exactly what was said, because obviously I was sitting here, but I wonder if he was asked any questions about Tyree Reynolds. And I'm sure, if he was taking questions, I'm sure he was. And the fact that he's now being charged with the death of another 12-year-old, Chloe Ishway, that was at that football game. All right. There were a couple of things. I know I got some text messages, there was a text that came through where somebody wanted to talk a little bit about the fact that the Maryland board did approve, and I know we talked about this earlier in the week, they did approve $50,000 for Governor Wes Moore's legal defense against David Smith. You've got the stories everywhere at this point. The Baltimore Sun, Fox 45, WJZ, WMAR, everybody's talking about this. The Maryland Board of Public Works on Wednesday approved $50,000 payments to outside lawyers representing Governor Wes Moore in the defamation lawsuit brought against him by the Baltimore Sun co-owner David Smith. So, yes, $50,000 taxpayer dollars. The governor, who chairs the board, was not present at the meeting, and the Lieutenant Governor Aruda Miller stood in for him. Now, Miller, however, abstained from voting, so she didn't weigh in on this. I would think, obviously, conflict of interest. But it says her reason why was not immediately clear. Board members, Treasurer Derek Davis and Comptroller Brooke Learman, my favorite DEI elected official, approved the funding request, which will support a motion to dismiss the lawsuit Moore's legal team filed on October 2nd. Does it really cost $50,000 to file a motion to dismiss? What? Do we have any attorneys in the house? $50,000 for a motion to dismiss? Oh, my word. Initially, the Attorney General's office requested $550,000 to pay Foley Hoag, but has since reduced the number to $50,000. Good grief. To cover charges related to Westmore's motion. It is unclear when the Attorney General will request more money and how much it'll be. If the motion to dismiss is denied, the Attorney General's office didn't immediately respond to requests for comments. This is just absolutely ridiculous. In case you are unfamiliar, Westmore is being sued by David Smith as a person, not as the governor, from my understanding, as Westmore himself. That's why it's like, you know, I need somebody to explain this to me. And I know we had Jim Rutledge on the show. He's running for Attorney General of the Republican Party. And he said that it doesn't sound like, you know, it makes much sense to him. But if he's suing you as the governor in that capacity, that's different, right? Then you could say, all right, taxpaying dollars could be used. But when he was on MSNBC, or MS Now, whatever they call it, he went on and he said that David Smith was somehow tied to Jeffrey Epstein. Now, I don't even know where he got this from, because David Smith wasn't mentioned at all when the Epstein files had been dropped. And they've been, you know, let's say it's been a slow drip. And we've been trying to keep track of all the names that have been dropped. But David Smith was never mentioned. And so he goes on MS Now, Governor Moore, and he claims that he was tied to Epstein and possibly financially bankrolled by him. So, of course, you know, he gets sued for defamation. But in my view, he was on MS Now, not as the governor, but as the candidate running for re-election. He's there as Wes Moore. But maybe it's, you know, such a blurred line. I don't know. I think Jim Rutledge said he was going to look further into it. It's hard to know because we don't have all the details noted in the defamation suit, obviously. But I just, you know, that's crazy. So we now have to pay for his lies? We the taxpayers, have to pay for his lies? If you want to weigh in, you can. 410-WCBM-680, 410-922-6680. You can also text to the text line. Why am I on the hook for one of the many lies told by Governor Moore? And look, I've said this before. I don't really call people liars, like straight up liars. But this guy has told so many falsehoods, like, you know, John that called it earlier from Dundalk. Yeah, he's on the debate stage and he said, oh, it took 10 years. It took a decade to build the Francis Scott Key Bridge the first time around. No, it took 5 years. And think about the equipment they had back in the 70s compared to what we have now. And it only took 5 years. But he lied about that. Because he wanted to act, you know, make it look like he's moving very quickly with the rebuild. It's a shame. Anyways, there's comments on this, of course. One commenter said that we the people should decide whether we pay for Smiley's legal bill. This is not acceptable. You know what? That's funny because they're, you know, they're always talking about, oh, well, that's why we're putting redistricting on the ballot. The people should have the say. The people should have the word. And that's what I said about a couple of different things that has come out. Yeah, you know, they're not going to run this by us, right? The legal fees. They're not going to run this by us. But you know what? They should run by us. I would love to know how much have we spent in taxpayer dollars representing illegal immigrants. I would like to know that number. Because we were told time and time again, back in 2020, again in 2022, Councilwoman Odette Rainbow, she's been talking about this for years, putting money aside for legal representation for illegal immigrants as they're dealing with ICE. How much have we spent? Because if a motion to dismiss is costing us $50,000. What are we spending on these immigration cases? I would love to know. And you know what I thought about this? Maybe this is why Governor Moore and Brooke Learman, you know, this is why they keep our financials in disarray. So we don't know. You know, all the audits that have come out, and you know, every other week they're like, oh, another scathing audit. Look at this, a scathing audit, a scathing audit. And then nobody ever straightens it out. And then it's like they go on to the next scathing audit. And nobody says anything. Are the audits a mess to hide things? Like, what are you doing exactly? I would love to know the answer to that. Another comment. So the worthless puppet, Anthony Brown, wanted to give his hero, Sven Moore, $550,000 and only got $50,000. This person says, why are my tax dollars going to defend someone who probably made some kind of derogatory statement about someone else that turned out to be false? He did it personally. He should take responsibility for it personally. That's how I feel. That's how I feel. You were on MS Now giving your personal views on David Smith. Now, why he even brought David Smith up, I guess I got to go back and look at the entire interview. Because how did that even come up? Is it because he doesn't like the fact that Fox 45 or Spotlight on Maryland's asking him tough questions? Get over it. You know, that's another thing, real quick. That's another thing why, you know, I look at whether it's Wes Moore, Johnny Olszewski, who dodges me all the time, right? The Democrats dodge me all the time. They dodge Sean Casey. They dodge everybody. If you're dodging people because they might ask you a tough question about your own actions, no, you're not ready for prime time. I'm not asking you about your eighth grade girlfriend. I'm asking, you know, why did you lie about receiving a Bronze Star? That's on you. You know, I'm not asking you about, you know, what happened to, you know, some fight in school. Were you involved? I wouldn't even ask him about the graffiti thing that he talks about when he had supposedly handcuffs on his wrist at 11 years old. I would love to ask him, why did you pretend to grow up in Baltimore City? When did you switch parties? You were a college Republican. You're a White House fellow for Condoleezza Rice under George Bush Jr. What? When did you switch to the Democrat Party? I would love, and those aren't tough questions. Those are not tough questions. Those are just straight up, here's what we've learned so far. Can you tell us more? And then they make these questionable decisions with the 50,000. Craziness. I'll go to the phone lines here. I've got Bernie in Ellicott City. Hey, Bernie.
1: How are you?
0: Good. You wanted to weigh in on the 50,000?
1: Yeah, I'm just questioning how much of that $50,000 is going to be kicked back to his campaign for re-election.
0: You know, that's a good question. I saw that, you know, attorney fees. Bernie, how much do you think it costs for a motion to dismiss?
1: I'm not a lawyer, but I can't believe it costs $50,000.
0: I can't either. I mean, how much, like, think about that. How much time could you possibly spend on it? A motion to dismiss is like a one-page kind of deal. Craziness. But that's a good question, Bernie. How much is going to get kicked back? What do you think? If he loses this defamation case and he sued millions, I wonder if anybody's going to have a problem with the fact that taxpayers will most likely have to settle it. Do you think that will wake Democrats up?
1: Yeah, well, you also got to wonder on the building of the bridge when they wanted to split the contract into four contracts, are they just looking to get better kickbacks from four different contractors?
0: Yeah, that would make more sense on how they operate here, wouldn't it?
1: Yep. Well, Maryland, as they once said, Arkansas looks to Maryland for corruption.
0: Yeah, yeah. Well, before you go, Bernie, do you think Dan Cox has a shot?
1: If people in this state had any common sense, they'd vote for him.
0: Yeah, I guess that's...
1: I knew too many people that were lifelong Democrats that would rather see their arm broken than to pull a lever for a Republican.
0: Yeah, yeah, that's the sad part of it. Bernie, thank you so much. Hope you have a great weekend.
1: You too.
0: Thank you. All right, when we get back, I actually have some good news. Yes, good news out of Baltimore City. 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
5: 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All of that happening because of Donald Trump. And the Democrats only can come up with faking that there are lynchings happening across the country. Really, it's 2026.
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0: A couple text messages here. It says, King Westmore will never own his own mess. It's always a finger point or sidestep with this clown. From his fake fraud star to his BS childhood stories, he's a fake and a fraud. Yes, texter, I agree with you on that one. Mark in the text line says, good morning, Kimberly. $50,000 is not the cost to file court papers for Westmore. However, the state of Maryland is probably also paying private school tuition for his children. What is his household income? His wife's salary, governor's salary, compared to that, $50,000. Oh, he wrote it again. Yeah, Mark, I don't know. I know he had a bunch of money that he made as a CEO of that nonprofit, the Robin Hood Foundation in New York. I think they said he was making... he was making pretty good money there. So I don't know what his income is. I have no idea. One texter says, Kim, we are now paying for the turtle lies. Oh, the turtle vibrations. Yeah, meanwhile, yeah, Dan Cox was right about that. And people were making fun of him. You know what it kind of reminded me of? Remember when President Trump, and this is way back, 2015, I think it was 2015. Maybe it was right when his administration started in 2016. But he was talking about the southern border. Remember he was talking about the coyotes? And there were so many people on the left that didn't realize that the people that, you know, he was referring to, the cartel, the human traffickers, all those people, they called them coyotes. Well, the left had a meltdown. Do you guys remember this? And they were like, coyotes? Coyotes aren't helping people cross the border. They were acting like he was talking about actual coyotes. I will never forget that. I thought, wow, there's a lot of stupid people out here. Like, I'm not the smartest, clearly. But that was alarming. All right. I did tell you that there was some good news out of Baltimore City. And I actually found it on Mayor Brandon Scott's Twitter page. I just wanted to share this with you. And now look, some people say, Kim, you never say anything good about Mayor Brandon Scott. And I rarely do. But this is a program that I recall because I told you guys when I was working in the city with my workforce development organization, Potential Me, we were working with some of the girls in the suspension centers in the Baltimore City schools. Well, yesterday, Brandon Scott posted that he stopped by Dunbar with the Baltimore Fire Department and the Chief Wallace, and a couple of the cadets to spend some time with the next generation of EMTs. Through Dunbar's Emergency Medical Technician Pathway Program, students are one step closer to pursuing their dreams after graduation. And they did. They had on the uniforms and everything. And I said, now this is what I'm talking about. This is good news. So they're training them right out of Dunbar High School to be EMTs. We have a shortage of EMTs. We've talked about that time and time again. These are seniors in high school that will end up graduating and going on hopefully to be EMTs. And he has a picture of the students there. Like I said, they have like the uniforms on. Looks like they probably wear that to school for, you know, show all the kids that they're in the EMT program. It looks like a nice, good group of kids. So yes, good news come out of Baltimore City. This is the stuff I like to see. I wish we could see more of this. But good on the fire department, and I hope they're doing the same thing for the police department. You know what? What a great thing to do for many of the agencies across the city. Hopefully he can keep that up. All right, tomorrow we will talk about the press conference that was hosted by State Attorney Ivan Bates. Now that we do know, it's about the 12-year-old. I guess he's very frustrated. This 12-year-old will not be charged in the murder of Barry Wright. Let's call it what it is. Driving down the street on his motorcycle, enjoying a beautiful day. 12-year-old in a stolen vehicle hits him and kills him. Also, there was a little commotion going on the other night. The story headline, medics find gunshot victim, injured officer at the site of a shooting in East Baltimore. Sounds confusing, right? It is a little confusing. I'm going to get to the bottom of that story this evening. There's a lot going on, but I'm going to check it out so that we can talk about it tomorrow as well. Now, Noah, the producer, you're going to be here tomorrow. Brian, the producer, is enjoying some time off. I'm sure he's with his grandchildren. He loves

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4: Breaking news this hour at Town Hall. I'm Bob Agnew in Washington. The first Atlantic hurricane of the year on the move, heading toward the Gulf Coast at a Home Depot in Panama City, Florida. Michael Willie says some items are flying off the shelves.
5: Generators have been a huge push already. We have seen an increase in plywood, ratchet straps, and water is definitely on the move for sure.
4: And the storm is now packing high winds of about 80 miles an hour. Hurricane Isaias is expected to grow even stronger. The FBI in Minneapolis has arrested an 18-year-old pledging his allegiance to a well-known international terrorist organization.
6: An 18-year-old in Minnesota charged in connection with plotting a terrorist attack in support of ISIS. The feds say he purchased an AK-47 and 200 rounds of ammunition and was looking to shoot and kill people at the Mall of America, which is owned by a Jewish person. The U.S. attorney in Minnesota says the teen stated that even if he killed 30 people, no one would go there anymore. I want to harm the Jew, just like the brothers in Australia, Bondi Beach, harmed the Jews. Laura Winters reporting.
4: Kisses, hugs, and even a few first babies will be part of the return of the USS Abraham Lincoln today as the vessel returns to its home port in San Diego after a record-setting deployment. Ensign Brent Ledbetter among those on board. He says he can't wait to finally meet his 10-month-old son.
7: I want to hold him and just give him all the love that you know, I've been kind of withheld for the last 10 months.
4: Another legal victory in Canada for what some there consider to be the right to die.
8: Canada's medical assistance in dying program is government-backed assisted suicide. Officials approved a woman's request to die because she could no longer cook for her family. The approval was not tied to a terminal illness. Critics, including doctors, say the system has gone too far, signing off on loneliness, poverty, and other conditions that are not terminal, often without the counseling the rules call for. Those critics warn the program is now being used as a way out of hardship, not just end-of-life care. Willie Nelson, Washington.
4: More at townhall.com.
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12: Good afternoon. It's 12:03. I'm Maggie Hunter with the latest headlines from the WCBM Maryland News Center. Fox 45 reports that Maryland taxpayers will spend nearly $16 billion on public schools this year, a record amount. A Project Baltimore investigation has the state's new education watchdog has not released a single investigative report in 6 months that found misuse of your tax dollars, which is raising concerns. The Office of the Inspector General for Education was established in 2020 to safeguard that spending by preventing waste, fraud, and abuse. But it took roughly 6 months for Maryland's new IG for Education to publish her first investigative report, which was posted Wednesday. And police have arrested a 23-year-old man in the killing of 12-year-old Chloe Ishway. But detectives say the investigation remains active as they continue searching for another alleged gunman. A look at sports. and the Fox 45 Weather Authority forecast next.
13: Hi, I'm Attorney Michael Friedman, and we're proud to once again be named one of the 10 best attorneys by the prestigious American Institute of Personal Injury.

0: attorneys. 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
1: There was no Lamar Jackson at Ravens practice on Wednesday as he continues to deal with an ankle injury. The Ravens quarterback was injured during last weekend's game against the Titans. Jesse Minter says there's a lot of time between now and Sunday, and Jackson's status for the game in Atlanta will be evaluated through the week. Now here's a look at the Fox 45 Weather Authority forecast.
2: Your Fox 45 forecast, blue skies and sunshine and warm temperatures. We're in the mid and upper 70s. Mostly clear and cool tonight as lows fall into the low 50s. A little cooler on Friday with more sun and highs in the low 70s. From the Fox 45 Weather Authority, I'm meteorologist Amy Aronson for Talk Radio 680 WCBM.
1: Currently 73 degrees in Edgewood, 72 in Stevensville, and 74 in White Marsh. 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
6: And it's Thursday. Thursday, ladies and gentlemen. Welcome to the show. Please come inside. We've got much to get to here on the radio program. 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
7: Look at in presidential elections that, look, the Republicans are gaining versus where they were 8 years ago during Trump.
6: I'm pretty much sure that the polls are saying that Democrats are going to win, and the media is saying that Democrats are going to win and kick some buttons and everything.
7: First midterm election. Take a look here. GOP gains in party registration margin versus Election Day 2018. In Arizona, the Republican margin versus the Democrat, Republicans are up 4 points. How about Nevada? Republicans up 5 points. What? How about North Carolina? Yeah. Republicans up 8 points. How about the Commonwealth of Pennsylvania?
6: Yeah.
7: Republicans up 7 points.
6: Yeah.
7: So when you take a look at how people are actually registering, this is not polling data. What? Compared to where we were 8 years ago, Republicans are doing considerably better in what are the swing states, at least normally, in presidential elections.
6: Well, that's because we're motivated, you see. A lot of people don't understand that. There's a lot of Republicans who think that we're going to sit this out. And what have I been saying the last few weeks? And pardon me, I'm just going to tell you, the contrast is a little weird on the broadcast today, because, I don't know, the power was shut down here in the building last night. I had to reset everything. So I'm going to be looking a little pink and a little weird here today, like a newborn baby, but it's just because I'm glad to see you. We'll get it figured out as the show progresses. Please pardon the minor adjustment in the hue of the show. But I've been telling you, this is different. You know why? Because MAGA is involved here, okay? MAGA is involved here. This is a MAGA mid. Term. We know what is at stake here. We have spent 10 years defending ourselves and working to not only keep our president out of prison and also doing our level best to keep him from being murdered by the left. The left has been throwing a 10-year temper tantrum, and we are battle-hardened, not battle-weary. There you go. That's all you need to know. And I don't know what else I got to tell you. This morning I went over. I got a chance to meet some people today. It was kind of fun. Peter Navarro. I got to meet him today. He was over at this event that Newsmax was sponsoring. A wonderful conversation with Greta Von Sustren and Scott Bessent. Got to see Scott Bessent, the Treasury Secretary, up on stage. And Peter Navarro was there, and Steve Moore was there, and let's see who else. Ed Henry was doing the emceeing of the event, the panel, and I'm trying to think of the other guy. But anyway, Navarro was there, Moore was there. Navarro was frickin' just amazing, and I met him outside after the event, and I said, "They don't get it, do they, Peter?" And he goes, "No, they do not." And he knew exactly what I was talking about. Because while Moore and while everybody else is talking about how the midterms could go the way of the Democrats and it could this and could that, what's Donald Trump going to have to do, having to fight all these indictments and all of these, impeachments that are coming and all that. And I said to Peter, they don't get it. They don't get it. He talked about a lot of things. He talked about 1982, Reagan taking over after a terrible economy created by Jimmy Carter. And things have changed so dramatically since then. A, Donald Trump is, and I know I shouldn't say this because I'm going to get a lot of heat from you Rush Limbaugh fans. And I'm not blaspheming Reagan. I'm just saying what Trump is doing compared to Reagan makes Reagan look like small potatoes. Sorry. There were Democrats who actually were able to work with Reagan back in 1982. Not anymore. Donald Trump is fighting everything. Plus, you've got this explosion in incredible technology that's happening. Plus, you've got Donald Trump, for the first time in American history, telling businesses, reshore here, you can write off everything. If you're going to build a factory, you can write off everything. Yesterday, something the Democrats couldn't be worried about, which was savings accounts for children. Because, for 50-plus years, we've been talking about how Social Security is screwed. Okay, my generation, screwed. We're Gen X, all right? And then we were told that we're going to get, eventually going to get Social Security. Like, that's security. It's a pittance. It's nothing. It might be able to cover maybe the rent with it, but ridiculous. And so Donald Trump says, hey, I don't know, how about we put some money into a savings account for kids? They've been trying this forever, by the way. They've been talking about maybe, I don't know, following the stock market, maybe investing in the stock market, but Democrats are like, no, you got to let it just sit in an account. By the way, you don't have any money in your Social Security. There's nothing there. It's air. The money you pay in for Social Security right now is immediately distributed to the people who are on it right now. You don't have a dime. There's nothing there. Now, if you could have taken all of the money you paid since you started working, and it had been part of it invested in the stock market, etc., might have had some Apple stock in there, you at 65 years old might have been able to retire a millionaire. But what do you got now? Now you're going to get $1,200 a month from the government. And Donald Trump yesterday came up with this brilliant idea to say how we're going to put some money in a savings account for the kids starting at birth. Parents can put $5,000, employer can put $2,500. By their 18th birthday, they could have hundreds of thousands of dollars. Wouldn't have to worry about all this stupid student debt, going to a university with a worthless degree and hundreds of thousands of dollars in student debt. You've got no tax on tips. You've got no tax on overtime. I mean, you no tax on Social Security. I could go on and on and on. This is a president who is doing what Ronald Reagan couldn't even have imagined doing. Because Donald Trump is a businessman. Donald Trump is a businessman. And the Democrats are so convinced. Oh, they're so convinced they're going to win in the midterms. On what? On what? The Democrats are awful, dour, dark, terrible. They've decided to double down on leftism after they got their rear ends kicked up between their shoulders with Kamala Harris. So they decide to let the Democrat Socialists of America into the tent 2 months ago. They think, oh, this is going to do it. This is going to do it. Guess what? It's completely blown up in their faces like the Acme, explosive that Wile E. Coyote, jumped up and down on the plunger, and then he went over and it tried to figure out why it wouldn't, and then the plunger goes down slowly and it goes right in his face. Right in his face. Wah, wah. That's your Democrat Party. And then here's Erin Barnett last night. She cannot believe last night that Donald Trump is drawing full houses, even though he has been for, about 10 years, like a rock star. He does a big rally last night with Ken Paxton, full house, people excited to be there, just like in 2024, the Democrat Party and the media projecting, saying, well, just because he has big crowds doesn't mean he's popular. What is the gauge of popularity for rock stars generally? They pretty much fill arenas, right?
4: Yeah. This one is full. They know these images and they can see this, and this is a full rally. So does that signal anything at this point?
8: Yes. I think Texas is still very red, and Trump knows that, and he can activate the base in a way that will drive turnout, which I think will ultimately be the key here. Polls have been wrong before, maybe this time more than ever before. We'll see how
6: it's... What more than ever before, maybe?
8: The base in a way that will drive turnout, which I think will ultimately be the key here. Polls have been wrong before. Maybe this time more than ever before. We'll see how it shakes out. But he knows he can drive people to come out, and that's what he's got to do, is energize them to come out. Now, the challenge.
6: Yeah, and he is. And in the meantime, this is what the Democrat Party has. They have Robert De Niro.
9: When masked and armed ICE thugs stalk our polling places, what do we say to them? Keep your hands off our vote. And when that coward, that piece of Donald Trump tries to take our voice and power away, what do we tell him?
6: How?
9: Hands off our vote.
6: Well, meanwhile in Texas, Donald Trump is introduced by Roger Clemens.
10: But what a privilege it is for me to be here to intro our great president.
6: Yeah, I know.
10: Yes, a man that loves our country, that puts all of us first, and puts America first.
6: Yes, that's amazing. And then as though things couldn't get even better. Here's Donald Trump saying that he's going to give Roger Clemens the Medal of Freedom and another medal.
11: But tonight I'm announcing that Roger Clemens is being given the single highest award, along with the Medal of Honor, the Congressional Medal of Honor. That's for military. This is for civilian. We're giving him the Presidential Medal of Freedom. And along with the Congressional Medal of Honor, it's the highest award bestowed upon anyone. And Roger, get up here, Roger.
6: Come on, Roger Clemens.
11: So he'll be in the Hall of Fame someday.
6: It's just that Roger Clemens.
11: He deserves it. One of the greatest athletes.
6: Greatest pitcher of all time. At an All-American rally, and it's a full house, and people are waving the flags and cheering USA, USA, while Robert De Niro, you know, is over here going, F this, bleep that, and all that.
11: And maybe the greatest pitcher of all time.
6: Yeah.
11: And he deserves to be in the Hall of Fame.
6: Here he comes.
11: This is a
6: Come
11: big
6: on up,
11: step
6: Roger.
11: Up.
10: Well, I'm stunned. Number one, and again, 24 years, y'all, this supersedes anything that obviously I've done in my playing career.
6: Yeah,
10: and to get it from this man, this president, there wouldn't be another president I'd want to get it from.
6: Wow, that is amazing. Meanwhile, Joe Biden was at the Corps d'Elegance the other day with Jay Leno getting in his Corvette, and he apparently backed into another car. I don't even know what happened. I told you. What I tell you? Overwhelm the left with joy and faith and patriotism. Joy and faith and patriotism. It's happening. It's happening. And then look at all the other things that are happening. You got in Minnesota, where Peggy Flanagan is running. You got the Somali population. 89% of them are on welfare. And she's still bedding down with the Somali population. Meanwhile, Somali gangs are shooting up high school homecomings. And then one Somali jihadi wanted to shoot up the Mall of America. Oh my good. It is. I'm telling you guys, this is serendipitous. This is providential. This is the reaction to the action of evil. It is happening in real time. And what you need to do is you need to get out and vote, and you need to remain joyful and faithful. There you go. Let's take a break and come back. This is the Rob Carson Show.
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20: 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And now, of course, the specimen ballots in Prince George's County. 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But again, it does undermine the confidence in the entire system.
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21: This is your president. Maryland has the dumbest governor in America. This guy is out of touch.
22: I will work with agency heads. I will work with anybody if it means that they're going to advance the issues in, for the people of Maryland. And especially if it's going to help to address some of the issues that I think are being inspired by the policies of the Trump-Pence administration.
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0: Rob Carson Show Thursday. Michael Charbonneau is going to join us at the bottom of the hour, by the way. Had a lot of fun this morning. This has been a really fun week, guys. I got to meet Tom Homan earlier this week. Pardon me, Tom Homan earlier this week, and I got to play him his theme song, Tom Homan, and he was like really cool. And today I got to meet Peter Navarro and Steve Moore, and saw Scott Bessent, and I met the head of the IRS yesterday, and it kind of freaked me out a little bit. I was like, I might be a little late on that third quarter payment, but I did not expect this. Anyway. He was in the building. The head of the IRS was here in the building. I'm like, what? It was kind of cool. And then this morning I get to go over to the hotel and I get to see Scott Bessent and Greta Von Susteren over there. And I sent a picture to my son who's, pretty left of center. And he's like, holy crap, because he's a accounting major. He graduated with an accounting degree. So, you know, to have Bessent, even Bessent was kind of a big deal to him. But it was something else, and it was optimistic and positive and all of that stuff. And President was out on the stump, and the Democrat Party is just in darkness. And I told you, we don't need to live in darkness. We really don't need to live in darkness. And last night he was in, I would say rare form, but it's not rare form. He's just on it all the time. And the Democrats are like, he's crazy. He said he's going to bomb San Francisco and Los Angeles in the 25th Amendment. Shut up. Shut up. You got a president who's on his game. He's hilarious. He's popular. He's got a hot wife, by the way. I was talking about his hot wife last night, Melania, because she corrected him because he called James Tallarico a vegan the other day and not a vegan. And so this is the president. This is the president of the United States talking about his wife tells him, honey, you mispronounced a word, and he shares it on stage. We will never have another politician or president who speaks like this.
1: He said all of a sudden, he's a vegan. You know, my wife told me, sir.
0: Sir. Do me sure, she said, sir.
1: You have to do me just a little bit of a favor.
0: Yeah.
1: It's not vegan, it's vegan. Yeah. I don't know about that stuff. I'm not into it. But he said, it's vegan. Please pronounce that word properly. I called it vegan. Vegan. I thought, how the hell would I know? Yeah. I like steak.
0: There you go. How the hell would I know? I like steak. That's the line right there. I gotta play that again. That was so fantastic.
1: Is that vegan? It's vegan. Yeah, I don't know about that stuff. I'm not into it. But he said, it's vegan. Please pronounce that word properly. I called it vegan. Vegan.
0: Honey, President of the United States, leader of the free world. It's vegan.
1: How the hell would I know? I like steak.
0: How the hell would I know? Oh, my God. And James Tallarico has not been seen in the state of Texas in 11 days, by the way. That's the big thing. Here's a little montage. This is Chris Matthews, who's always been bananas, and Ken Martin, the head of the DNC. They don't know what to do. They know their party just sucks.
2: But the question is, why don't people, can't Schumer wake up? You know, why doesn't Hakeem Jeffries wake up? Why don't the leaders of the Democratic Party act like leaders who are against this poisoning effect of Donald Trump?
3: The Democratic Party brand
0: is... Donald Trump is not poison, you moron!
3: It's not that great. You just showed that, right? And if all we do is spend our time talking about Donald Trump, then we're not giving the American electorate and voters a sense of who we are.
0: Yeah, well, it's a little too late there, sunshine. It's a little too late. Mark Halperin was on last night, talking to Benny Johnson, I guess, about the four big things that the GOP has right now.
4: I don't think it's a small factor. So big outspend on the Republican side. That's one.
0: Yeah.
4: Number two, the president has a lot to brag about, and some Republicans would like him to be a little bit more disciplined about talking about things like the Trump savings accounts for kids, about no tax on tips, no tax on overtime, no tax on social security.
0: Awesome.
4: Then there's the border and crime. Those are also things he can brag on.
0: Yeah, lowest murder rate in 120 freaking years.
4: That's two. One is accomplishments. One is financial advantages. Two is accomplishments. Three, the Democratic brand is horrible.
0: Yeah.
4: It's just horrible.
0: Yeah.
4: The Democrats are not winning this race. They are simply benefiting from the Republican challenges on the economy in particular. And then lastly, candidate quality matters. You know, we talk so much about all this other stuff.
0: Yeah.
4: A lot of these really important races, Republicans have really good candidates.
0: Yeah.
4: Sometimes Democrats have okay candidates.
0: No.
4: But a lot of them, Republicans have the superior political
0: power. No. Angie
4: Nixon. So I'd say those are the four big things.
0: Yeah, the big thing. Angie Nixon sucks. Abdul El-Sayed sucks. The guy in Maine, I'm drawing a blank on his name because he's so unforgettable. He sucks. Here is Ned Ryan talking about the problem with the Democrats.
5: Two very divergent futures and visions for America.
0: Yeah, insane versus sane, of course, GOP being sane, common sense.
5: And you look at the commie coup has been successful inside the Democratic Party.
0: Yeah.
5: No real positive vision. No vision for prosperity and greater freedom for the American people.
0: Nope.
5: You look at their platform, obviously abolishing.
0: What platform?
5: Prisons and the police system, abolishing the U.S. Senate, packing the Supreme Court, open borders, all the crazy stuff, abolishing fossil fuels, as you made the point. No first world economy is going to be able to run on renewable energy. It has to be the fossil fuels. And then you look at the Republican vision for the future, and it's one of hope and prosperity. And do you really want these crazy people in charge?
0: No, we do not. We do not. Jim Gossett is the president, ladies and gentlemen, of the Rob Carson Show.
1: I always accentuate the positive.
0: It's vegan.
1: Eliminate the negative. Latch on to the affirmative. With me, there is no in between.
0: Joy, patriotism, faith.
1: State of the Union scored. Approval rate, how it has soared.
0: America rocks.
1: Democrats cannot afford to take me for granted anymore.
0: You really chose the
1: inflation's low.
0: Brilliant.
1: Oh, employment's high.
0: It is.
1: The Dow Jones, it is headed for the sky.
0: Kaboom.
1: Border secure.
0: It is.
1: Illegals aren't.
0: Boom.

0: me, there is no in between.
1: Unbelievable. Yeah. You know, this is it, man. I mean, the Democrat Party, like I said, they tried to hijack joy with that idiotic, convention where they had nominated, well, they had chosen Kamala Harris, and they tried to hijack joy. Meanwhile, over here in the Republican convention, you got Hulk Hogan, God rest his soul, Kid Rock, you've got Faith, you've got the American flag, you've got flyovers now where people are crying when the national anthem is played. The Democrat Party tried to destroy the country, tried to burn it down in 2020, and let it just happen, open the southern border, all of that. And now Democrats, or I should say, Europe is going through the throes of that. And, you know, honestly, we've just had enough of it. And we aren't going to give up our country to these spoiled, entitled children of the DSA who have graduated with terrible, worthless degrees and hundreds of thousands of student debt. And we're not going to let them tell the welders and the builders and the shop owners and everybody how to do things. And we're not going to let you take everything over. There you go. All right. From Canada, the one and only. Thank God. I'm just kidding. Michael Charbonneau joins us next. Don't go anywhere.

0: Millions will vote soon. But do they really know the issues? Now, Rob Schmidt is on Newsmax tonight talking about the war for America's future. Rob Schmidt reveals that many Americans are embracing socialism, especially young people. Rob exposes the hidden dangers of socialism and its war on our freedom. He says the big media won't tell you the truth about President Trump and his real record. A secure border, biggest tax cuts in history, inflation under control, lowest drug prices, largest crime drop ever, and so much more. Rob has the whole story on Trump and the media, so watch Newsmax on cable tonight. Millions are making the switch to Newsmax. 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
1: For a new time, Bob Agnew in Washington. The Gulf Coast expected to see the first Atlantic hurricane of the year make landfall this weekend. Isaias is a Category 1 storm with maximum wind speeds right now of 80 miles an hour and expected to get stronger. The latest projections show the storm making landfall somewhere between New Orleans and Panama City, likely late tomorrow or early Saturday. Krista Pike's lawyer says the first words when she woke up were, "Where am I and who are you?" The Tennessee death row inmate survived a lethal injection attempt last week and was in a coma and on a ventilator. Her attorney added that she is aware of the botched execution but is still cognitively impaired as a result of her ordeal. New charges expect to be announced against former Venezuelan President Nicolas Maduro and his wife. They've been held in New York City since their capture by U.S. forces at the beginning of the year. They're set to appear in court sometime soon. This is SRN News.
2: Your Fox 25 forecast, sunshine and warm temperatures, temperatures in the mid and upper 70s, mostly clear and cool tonight, lows drop into the low 50s, little cooler Friday and Saturday with highs settling back into the low 70s, increasing clouds on Saturday, and then some tropical rain will move our way by the end of the weekend on Sunday. From the Fox 25 Weather Authority, I'm meteorologist Amy Aronson for Talk Radio 680 WCBM.
3: This is Pastor David Lewis with today's Moment of Truth. Lest you think the world will one day get better, consider the effect that breaking just 3 to 10 commandments is having on our country. And while these are commandments given by the God of the Bible, they hold true across all cultures and civilizations. Commandment number 6, thou shalt not kill. 2,000 innocent babies are slaughtered each day in their mother's wombs. The world is not getting better if it cannot protect its young. Commandment number 7, thou shalt not commit adultery. This is just one of the reasons that families are being torn apart. Not good for society or the children. And the 8th commandment, thou shalt not steal. Taking what isn't yours, whether done by an individual or the government, is criminal, causing societies to become more dangerous, not better. Breaking God's laws will bring consequences. Or as the Bible says, you reap what you sow. You can access our Moments of Truth at CubHillChurch.org/IDOT. This is Pastor David Lewis at the Cub Hill Bible Presbyterian Church.
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0: It's the gift that keeps on giving. 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
3: In Spain, they just legalized residence of half a million illegal aliens. In France, they throw grenades into hair salons in a broad daylight. Yeah. In Germany, not a single day goes by without someone being murdered with a knife. In Sweden, for example, you have bomb attack every other day. I can continue, but you just don't care. Those are not real problems for the European left-wing politicians. No, you are going to solve the situation in Minnesota. You are seriously discussing here the rule of law in the United States and criticizing American government for deporting illegal aliens, for deporting criminals out of their territory in the same time when Western European cities are gradually turning into a war zone.
4: I'm thinking that a worldwide wake-up is happening. And I know that a lot of people are thinking evil is winning and they're taking over. But no. I always say that the left exposes its flank so we can do what? Kick its rear end. There, I'll just say rear end. I want to be polite because there's a very polite gentleman on the screen with me, the one and only Michael Charbonne, the Charbonne Report from Canada. How are you, my friend? And we're not hearing the audio for Michael Charbonne. So let's try to get Michael Charbonne on the phone. I don't know how many times we have to do this, but let's go ahead and get Michael Charbonne on the phone. Michael, look at me. Call me. We'll get Michael Charbonne on the phone in just a second there. I don't know what the deal is, but I wish we could get it figured out. It would be kind of cool for a change to actually get it figured out. Let's go to, in the meantime, while we're getting Michael Charbonne on the phone, let's talk a little bit about Marco Rubio. Marco Rubio was in France yesterday, and he was pretty cool. So here are some of the things. And this was a true world leader. And I believe that we are having a worldwide wake up.
5: But Europeans and our friends across the West must relearn the lessons our forefathers took from this place and from its history. The history of Greece does not offer a glimpse of our institutions in their earliest forms. The history of Greece shows us an image of ourselves. It shows us that ours is the inheritance of great heroes, and that we should be proud, that we should be intensely proud of where we come from. Yeah. We should marvel at what our forefathers carved out of this countryside.
4: I know.
5: The story of our civilization is the greatest story ever known to man.
4: It is.
5: And it began here, with the first men and women of the West. From them, we can rediscover the virtues, the courage, and the strength to confront the dangers that we face in our time.
4: There you go.
5: Thank you.
4: That is Marco Rubio in Greece yesterday in front of the Acropolis. They call it the Acropolis. I believe that we have Michael Charbonne on the phone. Hello, Michael Charbonne. Are you there?
6: Hello, Rob Carson. Can you hear me?
4: We do. We just don't have your face now. Now we got your audio. We don't have your face. This is we are a high dollar operation here.
6: I see you on StreamYard, so I see you in the box on the box. But yeah. I want to say it's a pleasure to be with you.
4: It is.
6: And your syndicated radio listeners, and of course, streaming live on Newsmax. Rob, do you know whose birthday it was yesterday?
4: Hold on. A lot of birthdays this time of year, including mine coming up in a couple of weeks.
6: Now, what date is your birthday? On the 17th?
4: No. Here, I'm gonna tell you. It's a complicated process. There you are. Hi, Michael. You handsome devil. No, I was born on the 23rd of October. But when I was adopted at 11 years old by my stepfather, they put on my birth certificate October 22nd. So either I was a really big baby, or they got, it's a typo. It's one of those.
6: No, you started giving birth between just before midnight and after. That's right.
4: Rob, again,
6: do you know whose birthday it was yesterday?
4: I'll bet it was a lot of people's birthday because we live on a planet with 8 billion people.
6: Putin. Oh. Putin had his birthday yesterday, and Donald Trump called him. Putin was 74 years old.
4: Really?
6: And Donald Trump is 80. Right?
4: Yeah.
6: So I started thinking, think of someone that Rob Carson would know, right? I think, what about Marilyn Monroe? That's your vintage, gorgeous blonde, intellectual woman. Do you know how old Marilyn Monroe would be today?
4: No, but she was 36 when she died.
6: She died in 62. She would be 100 years old.
4: Wow. Wow.
6: And also, Jim Baker died on Monday, 86.
4: Heard about that, yeah.
6: And on the MTV Music Awards, Madonna died.
4: Well, in her ratings, yeah, that there.
6: Jeez. Wow, thanks for your support. She's 68 years old. Dude. And here's something more from your vintage. Yeah. Michael Jackson, if he was alive today, he would be 68 years old.
4: That is just nuts. That is just nuts. Well, I'm gonna be in my early 60s. It's kind of weird.
6: Are you turning 60 or 61, Rob Carson?
4: I'm turning 61, and you know I don't feel 61.
6: There you go.
4: I don't feel 61. Let me feel myself. No, I do not.
6: You don't look 61, and I must say you're looking very chipper. I don't see a vest, so I don't have layers happening for you, so I'm a little upset.
4: We were talking about
6: George Patton last week.
4: Yes, yeah.
6: When we were talking about Pete Hegseth when he was talking. Do you know that George Patton, if he was alive today, he'd be 140 years old?
4: Go ahead, Michael, go ahead.
6: That George Patton would be 140 years old.
4: Holy hell. My dad would have been 105.
6: Well, I know your favorite television, Mr. Howell. You remember Mr. Howell?
4: Oh, yes. Yes. How do we get on this? Dead people, how old they'd be, Jag?
6: because it was Putin's birthday and I thought it would be.
4: No, I think
6: never
4: it's
6: mind.
4: I think, no, I think you're great. I don't want to ever whiz on your parade because you're glorious. This morning I got to see Scott Bessent. He was doing a conversation, with Greta von Susteren and some really good stuff are happening here in America. Let me play this real quick and I'll see, how we're doing in Canada.
1: But the important thing to remember is we've had a million private sector jobs and those are going to Americans. So
7: that's a big point that has to be made. You're getting the jobs, not foreigners.
1: You're getting the jobs. The other thing, too, is we're down 300,000 government jobs. And government jobs, you can't outperform inflation because they're indexed to inflation. We're seeing a manufacturing boom. I said it last year. Last year, we're setting the table. This year's the banquet. And we are seeing construction jobs that are turning into manufacturing jobs. We're seeing fixed asset investment all across the country.
4: And if we could just get to a tariff deal with Canada, I think we could share the wealth, both countries. Am I right, my friend?
6: Yes, sir, you're very right. I mean, Canada is really starting to experience some pain here. $1 U.S.
4: I know.
6: Costs $1.43 Canadian.
4: Yeah.
6: And these new tariff business that's gone, it's costing Canadians about $400 billion in tariffs. And if you think that 2.2 million Canadians visit a food bank every month, things are not looking good. 47% of Canadians are feeling that we're heading in the wrong direction.
4: Well,
6: we've got to make this deal.
4: Well, it isn't just the tariff. You have an idiot as your premier. And when they finally get a conservative in there, they'll turn it around. We want to continue the conversation on the other side of the break. Some serious concerns. This is maybe why America doesn't allow Chinese EVs. We're going to get to that on the other side of the break with video and audio. The great Michael Charbonneau returns on the other side of the break. This is the Rob Carson Show.
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0: from Canada. Hey, Michael, I want to ask you this. You know, we've got a lot of rioting happening in France. Hopefully this will usher in Marine Le Pen's, into office. And then, of course, we've seen this happen also in Great Britain. Is there concern in the Canadian media, since you have also the same issues with open borders and political correctness, that this could be coming to the streets of Montreal or another Canadian city?
1: Absolutely, there's concern. There was problems this summer when we had Islamists who took over streets,
0: yeah,
1: particularly in front of one of the largest Catholic churches in Montreal, blocked services and blocked traffic and decided to hold prayers. I mean, there are those concerns. We are seeing what's happening in Britain and in France, yeah, and in Germany is what is coming if we in North America don't start being smarter in the way that we handle our immigration and to a certain extent curtail radical Muslim information spread.
0: We shut the southern border, right now they are actually exponentially beginning to export, denaturalize, deport some of these people, particularly Somalians in Minnesota. And yeah, I can say it, because 89% of Somalians in Minnesota are on some sort of welfare. A lot of them lied and said their kids had autism while their friends and neighbors opened up autism centers that didn't exist and leering centers and stole billions of dollars and put millions of dollars in suitcases flying out of Minneapolis-St. Paul Airport. The same thing happened in Columbus, Ohio. We got all sorts of this nonsense happening. And there's a point where sooner or later we have to say, you know, listen, radical Islam, there is no place for you here. Islam, sure. You want to go to your mosque? Cool. But if your imam preaches the overthrow of our country and the death to the Jews and to, you know, our government, screw you. Go back to the hell hole from which you came. Go ahead.
1: Xi Jinping is taking mosques in China and turning them into chicken coops. So it's not happening.
0: Wow.
1: That's the honest to God's truth. That's what he's doing. But when you start to think about stuff like that, it is becoming very, very dangerous. And I think we all have to, the spread of anti-Semitism of all times, we saw that horrible anniversary yesterday.
0: Yeah.
1: And we think about those 1,200 people. And, you know, the funny and the horrible thing in the same time is what you were talking about, the Somali problems in Minnesota. You're not seeing that on CNN.
0: No.
1: You're not seeing that on MSNBC. And that's because it's so linked to the Democratic Party.
0: Yes.
1: And with communism, it is an absolute danger point. We have to be able to rally Republicans and those people who have Republican feelings to their neighbors and make them understand what you guys in America are facing. We're facing it too.
0: Dude, homeboys, hillbillies, and Hebrews, we are well aware of it right here, and we're sick and damn tired of it. Yesterday, these idiots, these anti-Israel protesters had the cojones to protest and celebrate the death of those people on October the 7th in New York City.
1: We're
0: at a breaking point. We're at a breaking point. And I came up with homeboys, hillbillies, Hebrews, because I said sooner or later it's going to take homeboys, hillbillies, Hebrews to go down there and do a beat down on these people. Defensively.
1: Well, you wouldn't be promoting violence, Rob.
0: No. I said defensively.
1: You're showing frustration.
0: I said, no. I said defensively, Mike. Let's talk about Chinese EVs. This is something that a lot of us have been concerned about because, I don't know, the Chinese have a penchant for surveillance and intellectual property theft.
1: So Donald Trump is right. Donald Trump said to Canada that if there are any Chinese EV vehicles that are entering from Canada into the United States, they would be denied. Everybody lost their shirt. But unfortunately, Carney had to make a deal with the Chinese to save the farmers in the West.
0: Yes.
1: So he made a deal with the Chinese for 49,000 EVs and eventually 76. Now, what just came out, interestingly enough, is the head of the German intelligence, UK and Dutch, all these officials are saying that the microphones, that the GPS, and your personal data on your cell phone is connected to a Chinese server.
0: You think?
1: To the extent that in the UK, RAF, Wyarton, which is the Royal Air Force, it's an intelligent, it's a strategic command place. They said, they published this in the UK, that anybody who is a military member who has a Chinese EV has to park 2 miles away.
0: What the
1: it's
0: what?
1: It's estimated, Rob. Now, imagine it's estimated, Rob, now that 10% of all new cars, EVs, globally, 10% are from the Chinese. And they're going to sell in Canada like at $22,000. This is very serious.
0: Oh.
1: This is, I don't know how we're going to back out of this from a Canadian standpoint, but this is very serious. They're walking espionage spy machines.
0: Well, here's the problem.
1: They are.
0: You thought your Ford F-150 Lightning was worthless. And they are, by the way. They're worthless. You cannot get rid of them. Nobody wanted the damn things. They're a piece of crap. Trust me, I sold cars when they introduced the Ford F-150 Lightning. They will not be able to get rid of these cars. If you have one of these cars in Canada, unless you're completely clueless, they will not be able to trade these cars or get rid of them. They will become junk. I'm serious. So
1: yeah,
0: I think
1: the problem is that the life cycle of these cars is not to extend far. It's to get rid of. And the other problems with the Chinese EVs is a lot of the companies that started up,
0: yeah,
1: after 2 years, 3 years, went bankrupt and you had no recourse.
0: Yeah.
1: And if you're
0: going
1: to buy a Chinese electric EV vehicle for $22,000.
0: Yeah.
1: How long do you realistically think it's going to? Yeah. This is not a Tesla. This is not an integrated system that Elon Musk has. This
0: but
1: is
0: different. The great thing is the GPS will take you to the best Chinese restaurants in your area. That's a real positive. and it will not turn into Panda Express. The car will not turn into Panda Express.
1: But it keeps going back because, you know, when you eat Chinese, you always want more.
0: And by the way, do you have Panda Express in Canada?
1: Yes, we do.
0: I freaking love Panda Express. I miss eating Panda Express.
1: Yeah, but look at you. You're on a diet. You're doing all this stuff.
0: I know, you're looking good.
1: And there are people wondering, how are you feeling? How is everything progressing? Are you good? Because we love you, Rob. We love to listen to you.
0: I'm good. You know, I've been doing the ivermectin mendazole with, by the way, a doctor who was basically ostracized from Canadian medicine, William Mackus. And I dropped my PSA from 13 to 1 in 5 weeks. And my oncologist went, what the what? So I would ask that you keep the prayers coming. I got a little blood pressure issue I'm working on. Otherwise, everything's golden. God bless
1: you. But your diet, you're eating good. I saw your social media posts. Excellent. You know what? My father was a chef. I consider myself a chef. One day, you and I got to break bread and make something together.
0: Yes, sir. Although I'm not going to be breaking bread for a while. I'm doing keto. But tell everybody where they can find your show, my brother. Go ahead.
1: 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Thanks.
0: You are the best. God bless you. Let's take a break and come back. This is The Rob Carson Show. The phone rings. 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

0: conclusion of the Zeppelin. So Noah did it. Noah, baby. WCBM, good job, brother. Good job. There you go. Yeah, I know. A little falsetto action. So a lot of stuff happening in the world. The Democrat Party is doing a meltdown. Abdul El-Sayed, he's in all sorts of problems. He came out yesterday. He said he wanted to shut down big oil and he wanted to get rid of pipelines. They're absolutely being exposed for who they are. They haven't changed at all since Joe Biden was the president. And they are beginning to collapse. And I predicted this. Thank you very much. As the midterms approach, Donald Trump yesterday. Announced these Trump accounts, started them, I should say, and I think they're magnificent. I really do. And for my entire life, I've watched my annual, they're going to get the Social Security, what I'm going to get paid when I retire, or 65 or 70, whatever. And I'm looking at it as a supplemental to cover my insurance or something. I don't even know. Because it's not going to support me. But this is a real opportunity. We've been talking forever about maybe possibly investing some money in the stock market. Part of the money the government takes from you every year, invest it in an account that actually grows, because you don't have any money in your Social Security account. There's not a damn dime. It's only on paper. And this is what Jesse Waters said about these Trump accounts yesterday.
1: Today I'm pleased to announce that every single eligible minor child in America has now been automatically enrolled in a Trump.
0: Are you sure that Donald Trump isn't excluding kids of color? He's got to be doing that because he's a MAGA fascist enemy of democracy, white supremacist.
1: Account. Since launching in July, nearly 8 million accounts have been created in 3 months.
0: Wow.
1: With today's announcement,
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2: Breaking news this hour at Town Hall. I'm Bob Agnew in Washington. The first Atlantic hurricane of the year on the move now, heading toward the Gulf Coast of Florida. Isai is Category 1 storm with maximum wind speeds of 80 miles an hour. In Panama City, Florida, rain caposoli among those out filling up the gas tank and otherwise buying goods off the shelf.
3: Yes, I've just taken all the precautions that I can. And I have a evacuation plan as well.
2: And the storm now packing winds of about 80 miles an hour. They are expected to get stronger before it's over with. President Trump in the Lone Star State last night for the second time in less than a week, and he said he wants his supporters to get out and vote in the midterms, even if they have to pretend that he's on the ballot to be motivated.
4: So please pretend that I'm on the ballot, get out and vote. Early voting begins. Early voting begins October 19th and ends October 30th. Or just go vote election day. We don't care. Just, you gotta get out and vote. You gotta vote for Ken. You gotta vote for Carlos.
2: And the president's, making several trips to Texas, now being challenged hard by the Democrats. It's long been a very solid red state. Senator Tom Tillis says Senator Mitch McConnell's brain is as sharp as it ever was.
5: This after the Kentucky Republicans' months-long absence from the upper chamber following a fall. Tillis compared McConnell's situation to former President Biden, who also faced concerns about his age and mental health at the end of his presidency. Tillis said he's had conversations with McConnell and claimed that the former Senate leader's brain is sharp, but that his body happens to be struggling because of his lifelong struggle with polio. I'm Mark Mayfield.
2: Weekly jobless claims down last week.
6: The Labor Department says it received 197,000 first-time requests for unemployment benefits in the week ending October 3rd. That's down about 2,000 from the previous week's upwardly revised total and just under the 200,000 that most analysts have been expecting today. Bernie Bennett in Washington.
2: On Wall Street, the Dow now is down 99 points. More at townhall.com.
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8: Good afternoon. It's 103. I'm Maggie Hunter with the latest headlines from the WCBM Maryland News Center. Fox 45 reports that Baltimore police have arrested a 23-year-old man in the killing of 12-year-old Chloe Ishway. But detectives say the investigation remains active as they continue searching for another alleged gunman. Tyree Reynolds was arrested Tuesday and is facing several charges, including first-degree murder in connection with Ishway's death at Leon Day Park in Southwest Baltimore. Community activist Kenny Ebron praised the arrest but said more work remains. Authorities are searching for a 24-year-old Maryland father who reportedly vanished after traveling to Ohio for a football game. According to the New York Post, Phoenix Phillips, a resident of the Baltimore area and reportedly the father of a 2-year-old boy, was last seen on Friday, October 2nd in downtown Cleveland. Phillips was attending the Steelers-Browns game with a friend the night before. Sports and the Fox 45 Weather Authority forecast next.
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1: A pair of teams with Super Bowl aspirations are swinging a major trade. The Ravens acquired Cam Jurgens from the Eagles on Wednesday in exchange for a 2027 fifth-round pick and a second-rounder in 28. The center will fill a void left by Tyler Linderbaum. Now here's a look at the Fox 45 Weather Authority forecast.
2: Your Fox 45 forecast, blue skies and sunshine and warm temperatures. We're in the mid and upper 70s. Mostly clear and cool tonight as lows fall into the low 50s. A little cooler on Friday with more sun and highs in the low 70s. From the Fox 45 Weather Authority, I'm meteorologist Amy Aronson for Talk Radio 680 WCBM.
1: It's 74 degrees in Falston, 74 in Ocean City, and 75 in Perry Hall. I'm Maggie Hunter. 680 WCBM News.
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5: FBI yesterday arrested, and today we have charged an individual who was planning a mass casualty attack in support of ISIS at the Mall of America. A complaint was filed this morning here in federal district court. The complaint charges Sheikh Dune Abdullahi Mohammed with acquiring an AK-47 assault rifle and 200 rounds of ammunition in order to commit a federal crime of terrorism.
6: Wow. This is Minnesota. This after the Eden Prairie homecoming was canceled because of Somali gang gunfire. I mean, I swear, the only person who I respect as a journalist in the great state of, well, was great state of Minnesota is Liz Collin, Alpha News. What a week in the Twin Cities, Liz Collin. Welcome to the show. Glad to have you on.
7: Good to be back, Rob. Thanks for having me.
6: So, okay. Let's start with the Eden Prairie homecoming. You had a gang shootout. Could you ever imagine this happening in a suburb of Minneapolis? And what has the reaction been to the people in the Twin Cities?
7: Yeah, you know, sadly, I will say that Somali gang violence has been an ongoing issue in Minnesota, and that seems to just continue to get worse, it seems. But some high-profile incidents that have taken place outside of a football game, as you're discussing, but also there have been shootings at the state fair outside graduation ceremonies in the past.
6: Oh, yeah. No, wait, hold on a second. There's a journal out there, Jana Shortall. She says, don't be saying, yeah. You said the S word there.
7: Don't stereotype.
8: Yeah, out of time lately. Yeah. Talking about gun violence across the Twin Cities. So we have spent a lot of time lately talking about gun violence across the Twin Cities.
6: Yeah, mm-hmm, sure.
8: And police are now saying the handful that have happened in the West Metro have some connections.
6: Just a little handful.
8: I'm talking about the shooting on the basketball courts at Our Lady of Grace in Edina, mm-hmm, and the shooting at the Eden Prairie football game, yeah, and a couple more shootings at Eden Prairie in Bloomington.
6: Yeah, well, it's this one.
8: Some of these, police say, are the work of gangs, and the members of those gangs, they say, are Somali American teens and young adults.
6: She's the Minnesota Mad Owl is what they're calling her, by the way. She doesn't have the show on Care 11 anymore. She's now doing the digital thing. And here she is, refusing to admit that maybe we've got a Somali immigrant problem in the state of Minnesota.
7: Yeah, I actually have some facts for you, Rob. This is a little bit different than Jana's reporting over there at, yes. We call them Karen 11, rather than Care 11.
6: Karen, I love it.
7: But we have 100 shootings, at least in the last couple of years, tied to Somali gangs. There have been 14 murders tied to Somali gangs in the last couple of years. They think there's about 300 members all told of these gangs. And they have, you know, as I've said, we've obviously been getting a lot of attention this last week or so, but this has been an ongoing issue for a couple of years. So bad, in fact, that Ramsey County had to take these gang members to court, essentially, to keep them out of the state fair this year. But where do these gangs keep going? They keep going to Hennepin County, and that is, of course, because of the lack of consequences in Hennepin County because of the radical county attorney there, Mary Moriarty.
6: Here is Booker Hodges, Bloomington PD, talking about the kids involved in these shootings.
9: Yeah, so my family's been in Minnesota since 1949. So I was born and raised in Minnesota, grew up in North Minneapolis. So I'm very familiar with all these areas. And you're right, it has changed. We're dealing with kids who are just way more violent. And, you know, a lot of times they're able to print these guns on printers in their house, which, you know, makes it a little bit more difficult too for us to get. But the level of disrespect that they have for society,
6: Yeah, it's because of the lack of assimilation. And I think, like, for instance, with this mall shooter, they contacted this guy's parents, but they were not cooperative. And you're seeing this, a lack of assimilation, corruption, a lot of dependence, and of course, a lot of fraud, all come together. And then there's the kids, and they're asking where the money is coming from for these, supposedly these gang members. They've got money. And I'm like, I don't know. Have you thought about maybe fraud? What do you think?
7: Yeah, interesting. And actually, I will say that Bloomington Police Chief Booker Hodges, who we just heard from there, he also said at this press conference yesterday announcing the charges against this Sheikh Dune Muhammad, charged with plotting a mass casualty attack at Mall of America. He says, you know what part of the problem is? That these kids are being taught to hate this country.
6: Yes.
7: Has to change as well. But 90% of all the defendants and all of the fraud so far that has been charged in Minnesota, they are Somali. 90% of Somali families in the state of Minnesota are on welfare. Those are just the facts. But instead of reporting those facts, we have the media pander. Once again, they instead want to focus on stereotyping the dangers of that. These, word salads they try. There, one station in town here, Rob, is referring to this as group violence.
6: Violence,
7: not Somali gang violence.
6: Was that CCO or KSTP?
7: To avoid the real problem. KSTP.
6: Yes. Oh, it is KT. That's where I used to work. I used to work in that building with the Hubbard family. Don't you think that, move from Minnesota nice to Minnesota woke, don't you suppose people are getting a little sick and damn tired of this?
7: Oh, we hear from them all the time. I always think what's interesting, Rob, is so many of our news tips come from Democrats.
6: Wow.
7: So I think very much, heading into the election, Republicans are trying to take advantage of this, sadly, but they really have to.
6: Very much.
7: On the ballot, in November, in Minnesota.
6: Well,
7: it'll be very telling which direction the state goes.
6: What's funny, I saw Peggy Flanagan obviously is down with the Somali community despite the fraud.
7: Yes.
6: I'm trying to remember who I saw the other day. I'm missing her name. She was at a rally full of Somalis with upside down flags. Amy Klobuchar. I think that the people in the outlying areas and now beginning to certainly the suburbs and into many after the burning of the city in 2020, after all of the violence with ICE and now all of this gang violence that's been going on forever, I really have a feeling that Minnesota is going to turn. I think that, I'm not sure about governor, but I think Tafoya's got a really good chance. And I think this happened, and I'm not saying it was fortuitous for her campaign. It's not a fortuitous event. But that it happened is really, I think, going to impact her electability. And she's already right neck and neck with Tafoya going into November.
7: Yeah, every single poll we've seen in that race for Senate has been, essentially a tie, which usually the polls seem to, that means probably Tafoya's leading, perhaps eight to 10 points.
6: Yeah.
7: But it's hard to, again, Peggy Flanagan has been the lieutenant governor under Governor Walz. She tries to deflect when it comes to fraud, when it comes to public safety. In fact, we were just checking this morning over at Alpha News, Senator Amy Klobuchar running for governor doesn't even have a public safety plan on her website.
6: No.
7: It's not even a priority of hers, or at least we expect that maybe to change today after we've pointed this out. But that's what's interesting. It doesn't seem to be a priority. They would rather, continue to ignore the problem then fix it.
6: Did you see Keith Ellison is calling for leftists to take the streets in case the Trump administration, they steal the midterms? This means that he's panicked. I think he's on the hot seat. I think there's a real possibility that he's going to be, he's being investigated, indicted, possibly tried for his connection to fraud. But telling them to take the streets like they did in 2020, like they did with ICE, that is utterly irresponsible, wouldn't you say, for the Attorney General of your state?
7: Oh, we are so used to it here, Rob, with him. And again, something that should be a lead story tonight with his words and his rhetoric will be completely ignored by the Minnesota media here. Not only is he calling people to take the streets, he says he's going to be there with them.
6: Yeah.
7: Once the election is stolen, because that's what he fully expects Republicans to do, is steal the election. But he's right up there with Walz when it comes to polling. I think perhaps the least popular state candidate at I've probably seen in decades here as a reporter.
6: Off subject, but how unaware are you that you would go on a 10-mile run with your daughter and get a selfie with your pants, peed your pants? Tim Walz standing there with his daughter, and he peed himself. What the what? I mean, what the what? Really? Liz? What?
7: Well, Rob, I knew you'd probably ask me about this out of anyone. I will say I haven't spent great time investigating the peed pants picture, but I will say that I have heard from Hope Walz. She did an entire video saying that her dad, that's just sweat.
6: I appreciate what you're doing. I think that there's a real opportunity for things to finally change in Minneapolis. I used to live there in the 90s, and I used to love uptown and downtown and go and stand up comedy at Acme and all this, and it's just gone to hell in a handbasket, and I'm hoping that it turns around. And I know that you are doing a great job, at least doing the jobs that Karen 11 KSTP and WCCO, where you used to work, used to do as journalists. Tell everybody where they can find your glorious work, Liz Collin.
7: Oh, thank you, Rob. It's alphanews.org. Follow me on X, Liz Collin. We're Alpha News MN. Also, you can find our free app in the App Store if you want to stay up to date on all things Minnesota news. Alpha News MN. You can just search that in the App Store. But we have no shortage of material.
6: I know.
7: As far as Minnesota news is concerned, and we really strive to get things right. So follow along.
6: You do a great job. Let's take a break and come back. This is the Rob Carson Show.
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19: This is your president. 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
20: Well, you referenced what he said about you. 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

0: Referring to these shootings as gun violence is misleading, grossly misleading. When gunfire happened at Yancey Park, the city's response was talk about having a meeting with Somali community leaders and mentioning a new soccer program. Really? Residents see a ton of energy devoted to proclamations while we sit here discussing yet another Somali shooting. We don't need more virtue signaling, yard signs, DEI initiatives, or community conversations that lead to nowhere.
1: Yep.
0: Right? We need competent government, accountability, and safe neighborhoods.
1: Yeah, this is the same crap that's happening in France. And you can call it Somali terror. You can call it Somali fraud. It's okay. They were invited over here. Minnesota invited the Hmong Chinese decades ago. I remember I knew many of them. And they invited them over, and the DFL wanted to use them in the same fashion that they use the Somalis. And the Hmong Chinese said, no, we like to work. We don't need to be on government largesse. We like to be entrepreneurial. So they decided to bring Somalis. That's the way it happened. I know these things. I used to live there. Thank you very much. Here is Dan Bongino. You know, he says that this whole experiment, bringing in people who do not want to assimilate, who take government largesse, which is what Democrats want, because they'll vote Democrat no matter what they do to the country. If they burn the damn country down, no matter what, bring them in anyway, load them up with free crap, and they'll vote Democrat.
2: But I'm not a lawyer, but prima facie evidence that the multiculturalism experiment is an absolute complete failure. Not just, I mean, Laura, what more evidence do you need? This is a global phenomenon now where people are fed up with this. They're like, listen, we have a culture. It's not about race. It's not about religion, but it is about a culture and a respect for American values and these things we believe in that we hold to be self-evident. If you don't believe in these things, you just don't belong here.
1: GTFO.
2: I'm really sorry. And if you come from a culture that doesn't respect our culture, then that's not going to mix, okay?
1: Yep.
2: It's just not going to work out.
1: Bye.
2: And can we just say, it's time to move past this nonsense because it's creating a serious, perilous national security situation, as you saw in this case. And by the way, many others. I know the FBI is working on a ton of these, not just this one.
1: You know, I told you about serendipity. This is all part of it. This is all part of it. Evil, the left, exposes its flank so we can kick its ass. That's what's happening. That's what's happening. This is a part of the process. People are beginning to realize before the election that the Democrat Party is, the leadership of the Democrat Party are evil people. They really are. Here's Keith Ellison, the AG of Minnesota, saying that when the elections are stolen, Minnesota, Tafoya is going to win. Minnesota is going to go GOP. Republicans are going to win in the midterms, hold both houses. He says that people need to go out in the streets and riot again.
3: He says, cheat like Democrats. Well, Democrats aren't cheating, so you're just saying just cheat, right?
4: Right.
3: And so that is who we're dealing with, right? This is who we're dealing with.
1: Yeah, we don't cheat. You guys do with the mail-in voting and the shutting down of the battleground states' voting centers at the same time. And I can go on and on.
3: And I just say to Democrats and any fair-minded person, Republican, Democrat, Independent, Green Party, I don't care, take them at their word. Don't act like, oh, they couldn't mean that. They mean it. They mean it. They mean it. They mean it. And so be ready to get your dukes up and be prepared to defend your democracy, or they will snatch it from you.
4: If they were to really...
1: Yeah, get your dukes up, go out into the streets. I think you guys already did that.
5: Get out!
1: Okay, try it. Try it. See what it gets you this time there, Keith. I'm hoping that they put you in cuffs. The phone rings at your bank, or you think it is. Big mistake. It wasn't your fault. It was a scammer that bought your info from a data broker. My phone has been quiet the last couple of weeks since I got Incogni. I mean, it's ridiculous. It's cool. There are hundreds of them that collect your information, sell it to scammers. Last year, American sold the FT, told the FTC they lost about $16 billion to fraud, a little bit more than the Somalians took in in Minnesota. That's why I use Incogni. It's an online service that sends removal requests to more than 420 data brokers. 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I'm not kidding, man. It is freaking phenomenal. It is absolutely phenomenal. So, I don't know if you knew this, but El Sayed has a little bit of an issue in Michigan, Abdul El Sayed, and it has to do with people of color. Here's CNN panel last night admitting it, and why?
4: I was in Michigan the weekend before the primary, and I was in a black church in Detroit where they were having a meeting of the statewide Al Sharpton's National Action Network.
1: Yeah.
4: And the minister excoriated El Sayed, said he was more concerned about Gaza than about Detroit, but also made a point that raises us beyond an individual candidate. He talked basically about the way Arab American shopkeepers treat black patrons.
1: What?
4: Right? So there are issues that go beyond.
1: Wow, that's not good. And then I don't know if you knew about this, but he had a good friend, Hassan Piker. He used to be on his podcast like 100 times. And he even showed up the night before but he barely squeaked out a victory to become the Senate candidate in the state of Michigan, had Hassan Piker on stage with him. They were buddies. They're best buddies. Hassan Piker dresses up in a French maid outfit. What the hell was that all about? And then, of course, there are rumors about Hassan Piker. You know, whatever. Anyway, here is Dana Bash on CNN admitting that maybe Hassan Piker's a problem.
6: Here's some of what he actually has said about the depravity of the October 7th terror attack, the deadliest day for the Jewish people since the Holocaust.
1: Yeah.
6: Quote, it doesn't matter if effing rapes happened on October 7th. Like,
1: good.
6: That doesn't change the dynamic for me. The Palestinian resistance is not perfect.
1: Wow.
6: Now, let that sink in. Hassan Piker is excusing sexual violence by Hamas terrorists. He also claims Hamas is, quote, 1,000 times better than Israel. Hamas is a designated terror organization.
1: They're thick as thieves. And Hassan Piker's, or I should say, Abdul El Sayed's sister, celebrated October the 7th, by the way. And here is Abdul El Sayed saying he wants to shut down the oil company so we don't have fuel anymore.
7: I don't think the Chevrons and the Exxons of the world, or the Saudi Aramcos of the world, should continue to exist. I don't think that corporations founded on the harvesting of fossil fuels should continue to...
1: How are you going to fly someplace, you jackweed?
7: ...be in a world where they've both done tremendous amounts of damage and then they prevent us from being able to achieve the world that
1: yeah.
7: we need.
1: Yeah, not only do they want to get rid of the fuel that runs our tractors and our cars and our airplanes, you can't fly without it. Also wants to get rid of the pipelines and everything. He's exposing himself to us just in time for the midterms, and he's going to get his rear end kicked up between his shoulders. On the other side of the break, talk a little bit about October the 7th, and Zohran Mamdani, literally 20 days after October the 7th, was calling for a ceasefire and celebrating the Palestinians. We're going to get to that very shortly on the show. Much more coming on the Rob Carson Show. Do not go anywhere.

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2: With SRN News, I'm Bob Agnew in Washington. The first Atlantic hurricane of the year is on the move now, heading toward the Gulf Coast. Isaias, a Category 1 storm right now. Maximum sustained winds 80 miles an hour. The latest projections show Isaias making landfall somewhere between New Orleans and Panama City later in the week, likely late tomorrow or early Saturday. By that time, the storm's winds could be stronger, even up to 100 miles an hour. Truckers are facing a diesel price crunch right now that could nearly affect everybody and everything we buy. The national average stands at $6.28 a gallon for truckers. Some areas are seeing prices near $8. Industry leaders warn rising fuel prices could be and likely will be passed on to customers. Texas has successfully carried out the nation's first execution since last week's botched lethal injection of Krista Pike in Tennessee. More on these stories at srnnews.com.
3: Your Fox 25 forecast, sunshine and warm temperatures, temperatures in the mid and upper 70s, mostly clear and cool tonight, lows drop into the low 50s, little cooler Friday and Saturday with highs settling back into the low 70s, increasing clouds on Saturday, and then some tropical rain will move our way by the end of the weekend on Sunday. From the Fox 25 Weather Authority, I'm meteorologist Amy Aronson for Talk Radio 680 WCBM.
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1: Look at in presidential elections that, look, the Republicans are gaining versus where they were 8 years ago during Trump's first midterm election. Take a look here. GOP gains in party registration margin versus election day 2018. In Arizona, the Republican margin versus the Democrat, Republicans are up 4 points. How about Nevada? Republicans up 5 points. How about North Carolina? Republicans up 8 points. How about the Commonwealth of Pennsylvania? Republicans up 7 points. So when you take a look at how people are actually registering, this is not polling data, compared to where we were 8 years ago, Republicans are doing considerably better in what are the swing states, at least normally, in presidential elections.
2: Yeah, got a little ground game going. A little ground game going out there. Scott Pressler, like, for instance, in the state of Pennsylvania, hustling, and we understand what's at stake here. That's the difference. And this is not a John McCain party. This is not a Nikki Haley party. This is not a Mitt Romney party. All of those were, at least two of them, were chosen by the party. We had to hold our nose and vote. We are Trump voters. We are MAGA. And we are still 99% behind this president, and we know what's at stake in November. Jim Cady, Republican analyst, founder of JLK Political Strategies, has frequent guest on the radio program, joins us live on the Newsmax hotline. How are you today, my friend?
3: I'm doing great, sir. How are you?
2: You know, I know I'm not supposed to say that I think we're going to keep both houses of Congress, but I've been saying it for, I don't know, about 6 months now. What do you think?
3: Well, I think that the president has done some pretty smart moves here in the last couple of weeks. One of them was the Social Security checks, you know, kind of switching messaging back to affordability and the economy. Of course, he's still a, you know, brass knuckle fighter and what he does. But I think the switch to the economy, some of the things that he has done, some of the things that he's promising, some of the tax breaks and tax cuts that are now coming, coming to a head.
2: I
3: think it's very helpful here in the last, 27 days left of the election cycle.
2: But let's not forget the Democrat Party and what it's doing to itself. In a lot of different ways. You've got a lot of things happening with the Abdul El-Sayed campaign. We're discovering a lot of things about the Abdul El-Sayed campaign. You've got James Tallarico nowhere to be seen in the state of Texas. Here is Ken Paxton last night having a little fun with that.
4: Where do you think they hid that little socialist? So I want you to help because the media hasn't been really asking where is he. They would be asking where I was after 2 minutes. So I want you to help me. We're going to practice something. I want a little audience participation. And here's what we're going to ask. The media. I'm going to do 1, 2, 3, and then you say, where is James Tallarico? All right, you got it? Okay. 1, 2, 3. Where is James Tallarico?
2: I would have just gone with "Where's James?" made it a little simpler. But Ken Paxton is, you know, not the speaker that Donald Trump is. Did you watch any of that rally last night?
3: I watched a little bit of it. You know, we are doing some work here in Texas, and you know, the Tallarico and Paxton race is obviously incredibly interesting, and it's going to come out to a lot of turnout and a lot of rural turnout. You know, and making sure that our guys, our Republicans, continue to go and vote. And a lot of these midterms are going to come down to that. You know, you've got a very divided country right now, and turnout is so important as we get in to, you know, the last 20 days of this campaign. There's nothing more important right now than showing up and getting as many people out as you possibly can.
2: 100%.
3: Yeah,
2: I mean, 100%. This is Chris Matthews and Ken Martin of the DNC talking about the state of the Democrat Party, because I realize we do have to get out. We do have to. But I've been saying for a while, this party is bat guano crazy. They got their rear ends kicked in 2024. They decided to lurch left by siding with the DSA, and that happened 2 months ago. They were all in with the DSA in the big tent, and all of a sudden now the DSA is persona non grata.
5: But the question is, why don't people, can't Schumer wake up? You know, why doesn't Hakeem Jeffries wake up? Why don't the leaders of the Democratic Party act like leaders who are against this poisoning effect of Donald Trump?
6: The Democratic Party brand is not that great. You just showed that, right? And if all we do is spend our time talking about Donald Trump, then we're not giving the American electorate and voters a sense of who we are.
2: I'm beginning to detect a little bit of panic. Am I incorrect in saying, I know you are a cautious individual. You are much more cautious than I, Jim Cady. I am not cautious. You know why? Because I have a lifetime of experience, common sense, et cetera. But I'm detecting some panic.
3: Yeah. Well, look, there are states where we are playing in that we shouldn't be playing in because the Democrat nominee are from the DSA wing of their party. It's been real interesting to watch. I mean, I'll use air quotes here. I'm on the radio, moderate Democrats, right?
2: Yes.
3: Come out and basically torch the DSA part of the party. Cause it is, I mean, you look at Michigan, you know, horrendous candidate there. And Plattner was until he was pushed out. And I think that was really the turning point was some of the nomination stuff that was happening in Maine. I think they've known they have a problem forever. I think they understand they have major issues on their party platform. And they were able to do something about it with a couple different candidates, but they got a real problem in Michigan. You've also got a real problem with them in Florida. The candidate down there as well as DSA. The other thing too is that as the DSA candidates keep winning the nominations, it's moving the party further and further left, which is kind of incredible to think about. But it's really had a rippling effect to their party. And I do think there is some panic, for sure, 100%.
2: I've said that the party, it's not being cleaved in half. But it is being cleaved. And I believe the DSA is the smelling salts that Democrats in flyover country needed to wake them from, you know, whatever this is. And I think particularly like in you see in states of Michigan, black people saying, you know, really? No, we're not going to vote for this guy. Did you see the MS Now roundtable the other night, particularly with people of color, saying, no, we don't trust him. I saw it. CNN panel last night, or panelist, say that there was an Al Sharpton event at a church, and they said, you know, the Arab community treats blacks poorly, and that's part of it, too. But I think there's also a distrust of him because his sister is an Islamist who celebrated October the 7th. He's not been exactly the most transparent about his dislike of Israel. And I think also in that community, Christianity is a big deal. So I think those are the things happening in Michigan. What do you think?
3: Yeah, I also think it's policies, right?
2: Yeah, of course.
3: You know, we talked about this last time I was on, Rob, but you know, we are trying to continue to make America the best free market capitalist system, you know, trying to get the economy back to where it needs to be, right? And BSA is bringing in more government control, less free markets. Right. It's not going to make this better. It's going to make it worse. And also, frankly, the platform, that particular subset is pushing is incredibly radical in every single sense, not just on the economics, right? On the social issues as well, too. And if we, you know, we all sat here and watched, you know, 2024 with, Waltz and Harris, and it was widely rejected. So I don't really understand how they think that's going to be different with a more extreme platform than it was 2 years ago. But that's what they're trying, right?
2: Well, here's what I've said. And when they announced Kamala Harris as the candidate, I laughed out loud, and everybody in the Republican Party freaked out. You can't laugh. You can't take anything for granted. I said, I just know the American people. I know we haven't surrendered ourselves to this bullcrap. And I think the really cool thing is, and I like to say, that the left exposes its flanks so we can kick their butts. And that's what they're doing in places like Minnesota. That's what they're doing like places like Michigan. That's what they're doing with Angie Nixon in Florida. And it's all just in time for the tightening of the polls and eventually, I believe, Republicans pulling ahead. Let's take a break and come back. Can you hold through the break, my friend?
3: Absolutely. Anything all for right. you, Rob.
2: Jim Cady, JLK Political Strategies. We'll return with him on the other side of the break. This is the Rob Carson Show.
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17: That guy's got to lose a lot of weight. That guy's got to lose a lot of weight. So, Talafrico voted. You know, many of these protesters are paid. You know that, right? Because you come in, and you know, they'll have like this perfect shirt on made by the best printer money can buy. And they all have, I love when they all have the same exact signs, all beautiful pink and purple and blue and all different colors. And they're perfect, made by the same printer. Very expensive signs.
2: Yeah, there was a lot of paid protesters in the crowd lately at Republican events. And again, I think I think they're a little bit panicked. I think that the Democrat Party, and you remember Jim Cady just literally 2-3 months ago, you had Liz Warren, you had Chuck Schumer, who I like to call the gargoyle with osteoporosis. They were all like, "Welcome in the tent, man. Come on in. We got a big tent. Let the tent, come on." Now, and then they started to expose their views. Well, we want them in the tent. Of course, we're not going to say that we want to get rid of the Senate, but we want them in the tent. And now, where are they? Where are they, Jim?
3: Well, there's a lot of shades to the 2016 election here with Bernie Sanders. You know, he comes out, he's got a lot of momentum. Hillary Clinton comes in, she grabs a bunch of superdelegates, which is basically something they just kind of made up to give her the nomination. And there was warnings of this on their side of the party in 2016. You know, 2020, they were much more unified around Biden. And of course, 24 was Harris. But, you know, this has been something that's been creeping in their party for a decade. You know, and everybody thought, you know, 10 years ago that Bernie Sanders was the outlier. And, you know, to his credit, he's recruited people like AOC and a lot of these DSA candidates. So we've seen this. Now they don't know what to do, right?
2: No.
3: And that's, you know, they are desperately trying to find a message. They're desperately trying to find a way to attract, you know, the same coalition that Trump won. And they kind of went full speed and now they're pulling back.
2: Yeah.
3: But we've seen this before. I mean, I think 2016, we all kind of sat in amazement as much traction as Bernie Sanders got. And now look where their party is now.
2: Yeah, what's happened in Minnesota the last couple of weeks has been remarkable, and it will bode incredibly well for Michelle Tafoya versus Peggy Flanagan, among others, and also for the governor's race up there. You had not only a lot of Somali gang shootings. That's what Liz Collin of Alpha News said earlier. A lot of Somali gang shootings. Eden Prairie High School's homecoming canceled because of Somali gang shootings. Now we had a Somali Islamist wanted to shoot up Mall of America. Here is Michelle Tafoya talking about Peggy Flanagan.
18: It's hard to know, but I will say this. I'm also going to be an equal opportunity pain in the ass for any politician who is corrupt. And that might include Peggy Flanagan, who became a multimillionaire while she was lieutenant governor. Her net worth went up 1,000%, Jesse.
2: Well, you've already got a neck and neck race with Peggy Flanagan and Michelle Tafoya. I mean, it's neck and neck in Minnesota, which, I mean, you can go ahead and extrapolate and say, yeah, Tafoya's ahead by 5. But the events of the last week have really, really are going to have a negative impact. And I heard from Liz Collin that there are Democrats calling her, reporting, you know, Somali this, Somali that, Democrat this, that. I think there's some real righteous anger up there, and there's a chance for Minnesota to flip. What do you think?
3: Look, I think Minnesota is, from a political landscape, is incredibly difficult to flip. However, Minnesota is one of those states that has bucked the trends, as you know, from a national perspective in recent years. And there's a history of that. And I mean, the Democrat candidate is a horrendous candidate, and our Republican candidate is a great candidate. And I don't know how the lieutenant governor is going to continue to try to distance himself, not only from the Somali stuff, but also the daycares and the fraud and everything that's been happening. It's incredibly tough to distance herself from that. And you know, we're running great campaign up there. Tougher state, but everything kind of seems to be aligned in Minnesota, which is incredibly interesting.
2: So a tough state's become enough is enough state, I think, is what it is. Final thoughts here, California gubernatorial
3: I was just going to mention California as one of those. Yeah. Well, I mean, you look at California and it's on the governor's side, and on the Senate side. I mean, you've got very, very close. I mean, it's California. The Republican still is creeping in,
2: and he's five points behind, and what's his name decided not to do the second debate. Becerra decided not to do the second debate because 76% of the Californians who watched it said Hilton won, and I think that's a major boy. Ooh, I don't know, man.
3: Yeah, California, the polling out California is super interesting, but I think that's microcosm of these states who has allowed. I mean, Minnesota's one of them, right? You've got California, soft
2: New York
3: policy.
2: What about New York? Is Hochul going to lose?
3: Right.
2: Is Hochul going to lose?
3: I think that's a tougher one. I haven't seen that. I haven't been following that one as close as I have Minnesota and California. Yeah. But you look at these states. I mean, people, you know, these liberal states, decades and decades and decades of very progressive policies. They can't survive it. And I think where you're seeing some of these very interesting poll numbers where I think people have had enough. And
2: well, if it were that popular, when a state or a city went, socialist, people would move there. The opposite happens. I mean, honestly, this is all bloody common sense. Dear God. Jim Cady, founder of JLK Political Strategies, where can people find your glorious presence and all of your information online?
3: Oh, you can follow me on X at the Jimmy Cady, at the Jimmy Cady. And then obviously our website is www.jlkpolitical.com. And we'd love to answer any questions and hope I get to go on soon. Rob, it's always a pleasure.
2: You too, brother. Take care of yourself. Let's take a break and come back. This is the Rob Carson Show.
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0: the narrative that might equals right, the narrative that we should just give up and accept an unjust status quo. God is greater, and we are greater than this moment. We will get past this.
1: That is Abdul El Sayed's sister. She celebrated October the 7th, the slaughter of civilians at October the 7th. Zohran Mamdani. This is Zohran Mamdani. 20 days after October the 7th in 2023. Listen to this.
2: Bear witness. Do not bear witness. Take action. Take action. Senator Gilbert.
3: Senator Gilbert.
2: Call for.
3: Call for.
2: Ceasefire.
3: Ceasefire.
2: Now.
1: Yep, they exposed their flanks so we can kick their butts. Thank you very much. This is new from Jim Gossett about...

0: tell you.
1: Against the
0: what
1: U.S.
0: What did I tell you? Hillbillies, homeboys,
1: do
0: Hebrews.
1: Do we have to defeat
0: Hillbillies,
1: them?
0: Homeboys, Hebrews. Yesterday, Nate Friedman was in New York City where they were celebrating October 7th.
2: This is more than a hatred against just Jewish people, Laura. This is a hatred against America. This is a hatred against the West. I saw people in Hamas headbands, and I interviewed them. I tried to interview them, and they went to pray in the middle of the park. Obstructing, it's illegal to do that. So we're seeing tons of anti-America ideology here as well. I have to have my security here with me, because we've seen multiple people here who have threatened my life in the past. I'm having to wear a hood here just to do this because yep. I'm having to go incognito right now.
0: Yeah, like I said, we are seeing a confluence of events. We are seeing evil exposing itself. It's on its heels, and all we need to do is push it into hell. There you go. Last hour of the Rob Carson Show for this Thursday coming up. Do not go anywhere.

0: that I needed.
1: That lady and many like her are cleaning out the store shelves. Isaias is a Category 1 storm right now. 80 miles an hour are the top winds, expected to get stronger when the storm makes landfall, probably late tomorrow or early Saturday. A candidate for governor of California is taking issue with comments made by President Trump.
2: Javier Becerra posted a video saying that Trump's comments were irresponsible.
3: It's almost like he's giving license to people to go ahead and do harm to a population that he doesn't care for.
2: Becerra says it's not so much about what Trump said, but what he hasn't heard.
3: We should be condemning what Donald Trump has said.
2: The White House clarified Trump's statement, saying that he was simply stating that U.S. cities would have been threatened if Iran hadn't been stopped. And the, quote, small price to pay was referring to gas prices. I'm Jason Campadonia.
1: The USS Abraham Lincoln returning to its home port in San Diego today. Captain Dan Kaler says the crew is thrilled to be coming home.
4: It's a combination of the day before Christmas and the last day of school. Everybody is very, very excited.
1: There are about 5,000 sailors and Marines on board. They have been deployed for quite some time in the Persian Gulf. Your local Starbucks may be on the chopping block as the chain is in the midst of a $1 billion restructuring plan. Here's correspondent Laura Winters.
5: Starbucks, the world's largest coffee store chain, shrinking as it announces plans to close 250 locations here in the U.S. 17 of the stores closing are in New York State, 8 of them in New York City.
1: Laura Winters reporting on Wall Street right now. The Dow taking a hit. It's down 31 points. The Nasdaq is down by 433. 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
8: Good afternoon. It's 2:03. I'm Maggie Hunter with the latest headlines from the WCBM Maryland News Center. Fox 45 reports the head of a Baltimore City nonprofit that has received more than $4 million in taxpayer money since 2022 resigned this week amid a spotlight on Maryland investigation into him and his organization. Garrett Good was first listed as the executive director of the Northeast Housing Initiative in its 2017 tax form. The nonprofit receives taxpayer money to develop affordable housing projects, including $3.25 million from Baltimore City since 2023 and $835,000 from the Maryland state government since 2022. And a woman has been charged with negligent manslaughter 9 months after she allegedly struck a man with her car and drove off as he died. The charging documents for Chantroya Century 26 show how the Baltimore Police Department's crash team investigators were able to connect her vehicle to a fatal pedestrian collision. Sports and the Fox 45 Weather Authority forecast next.
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8: On the ice, the Caps took down the Penguins 5-3 at home. 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

0: Weather Authority forecast.
1: Your Fox 45 forecast, blue skies and sunshine and warm temperatures. We're in the mid and upper 70s. Mostly clear and cool tonight as lows fall into the low 50s. A little cooler on Friday with more sun and highs in the low 70s. From the Fox 45 Weather Authority, I'm meteorologist Amy Aronson for Talk Radio 680 WCBM.
2: 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I'm Maggie Hunter, 680 WCBM News.
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5: This is the Rob Carson Show, hour number three of the show. Lots to get to. Yesterday, October the 7th, was marred in New York, where the towers fell because of Islamist terrorism. Yesterday, there were Islamists out, celebrating the death, the murder of 1,200 people, the baking of babies in ovens, the gang rape to death of women. Oh, you lousy B-words. And then, of course, I played you a little audio from Zohran Mamdani before he became the mayor of New York.
6: Senator Gillibrand!
7: Senator Gillibrand!
6: You are!
7: You are!
6: Complicit!
7: Complicit!
6: Genocide!
7: Genocide!
6: Senator Gillibrand!
5: This was Zohran Mamdani 20 days after October the 7th saying that Israel was committing a genocide. I told you when he was elected. What did I say? What was he first? What was he first? Socialist? No. Islamist first. He is an Islamist, a dark, very dark spirit, an Islamist to the core, an anti-Semite to the core. You know why? Because he claims to love all the LGBTQRSTUs, and yet he's got all of these imams who absolutely want gays slaughtered and thrown from buildings who just love him. You know why? Because he's lying about all of it. Here is Professor Alan Dershowitz last night on Newsmax, coming off the top rope on Mamdani.
8: Mamdani is a vicious liar, bigot, anti-Semite, and a horrible all-around human being.
5: Yep.
8: He knows that Israel did not commit genocide. Furthest thing from it.
5: Yep.
8: Israel has the best ratio of any country in modern history of reducing civilian casualties in relation to combatants. He knows that. He knows he's lying. He knows that the ICC prosecutor who offered the indictment of Netanyahu has himself been dismissed and is a rapist. And he's in company now with the rapists, the murderers, and that's New York. This is the New York I grew up in, being headed by a vicious liar like Mamdani.
5: Yeah, and yesterday, on October the 7th, this jackweed tried to thread the needle on a third anniversary of October 7th by condemning Hamas' horrific war crimes and denouncing Israel's genocide in Gaza. Did not go well. People are mad about this, and they should be. And this SOB should be recalled. He won't be. He's already a lame duck. He's failed on all of his promises. And here he is just exposing who he is. I want to talk to Mark in Baltimore. He is a Hebrew brother of mine. Mark, welcome to the Rob Carson Show. What's on your mind, brother?
9: Yes, sir. Good afternoon. Shalom. I'm trying to recover from yesterday's, solemn day, three years ago that happened to our fellow Jewish folks in Israel. But the reason I'm calling in reference to one comment I want to make about the Minnesota situation,
5: yes,
9: that someone was going to shoot the head of the Mall of America. It's well known that there's a lot of people who don't like the Jewish nation because we are smart, we're in the business, we do a lot of different things, we do a lot of different charities.
5: Yeah, the people who own the mall are Jewish. That's one of the reasons why he wanted to hit the mall, because it's owned by Jewish people.
9: That is correct. So anything we own and all that, we're hoping to serve everyone, the public, and we're despised because of that.
5: Yeah.
9: It's just that because these people are stupid. They don't have the knowledge, we have the brains, went to university and, you know, raised and know what to do.
5: It's the same sort of thing. Yeah,
9: the thing is, it's from other countries who don't have that type of luxury.
5: Let me talk. Okay? All right.
9: Yeah.
5: It's the same. It's why the Red-Green Alliance works. Because the anti-Israel, the anti-Semites hate the Jews because of their success. Hate the Jews. They've hated the Jews since the Jews, left Egypt triumphantly. They've hated the Jews since. Same goes with the left in this country. Successful people, including the Jews, anyone who is successful, they hate, they despise, they envy, and that's why the Red-Green Alliance works so well. Go ahead and continue your thought, Mark.
9: Well, just one comment that I just want to say is, I know things are happening bad in Europe, but things are happening here in this country, not just Minnesota, New York, and other places. And we in the Jewish community are very concerned about our safety and all that.
5: Yes, and I understand this. But Mark, let me tell you that. Mark, listen to me again. I was talking yesterday to Thane Rosenbaum, and we cannot live in fear. Okay, we cannot live in fear. We cannot cower. We need to fight. We have no time for fear. When Dwight Eisenhower sent the troops onto Omaha Beach, he said, "Oh, I don't know, those Germans are pretty bad. We better be careful." We cannot live in fear. They seem menacing, but they are unarmed intellectually and physically in this country, and we overpower them. So I'm asking you, join with my Hebrews, hillbillies, and homeboys as we drive this from our shores. We're going to do this, brother. I really do believe this, and I don't want you to live in fear. Because you know what? You got a hundred of me have your back, my bro. Okay?
9: I appreciate that. I just wish you shalom, and we work together in partnership. That's how we do things.
5: Amen, brother. God bless you. God bless you, man.
9: You do. Shalom. All right.
5: You bet. Tyreek in Ellicott City, is it? Tyreek, welcome. How you doing, brother?
0: Tyreek, thank God, fine. I am an opponent of Mr. Ellison in Minnesota.
5: Oh, that son of a gun.
0: You read a quotation of his.
5: Yes.
0: In the previous hour.
5: Yeah.
0: What, didn't he suggest that if he doesn't get his way, there should be violence?
5: He says if the Democrats don't win the elections, it will have been stolen, and he is asking people to take to the streets and raise their fists. And as far as I'm concerned, I just try that again, honestly. He's in a lot of trouble, and as the Attorney General for the state of Minnesota, I would say he should be ashamed, but he has no shame. He's going to be in a lot of trouble when Michelle Tafoya wins, when there is a Republican governor, and when the DOJ crawls up his rear end. Go ahead there,
0: well,
5: Tariq.
0: The slogan that describes his modus operandi is, it takes a pillage.
5: I love it. It takes a pillage. That's brilliant, Tyreek. Dude.
0: Thank you.
5: That's it. Bravo. Thanks for the call, man.
0: I'm not finished. Wait a minute.
5: Go ahead.
0: Yes. I have a slogan for Mr. Cox.
5: What?
0: The Democratic candidate for governor in Maryland.
5: Yes.
0: And that is, vote for Cox. Don't make Maryland an Acropolis.
5: Okay. And not too bad. It's interesting. The other night they were promoting the Moore Cox debate, and a lot of Democrats tuned in for a completely different reason. I'll just leave it there. Thanks for the call. Sorry. Got the sense of humor of a 14-year-old boy. Here is Dan Cox closing out the debate the other night. Because you know what? Maryland doesn't have to suck. It really doesn't. I used to live there. I would consider moving back. If there were a Republican governor, Republican house, and common sense and affordability and, you know, energy prices cool, and okay, forget it. It's never going to happen.
10: Imagine a Maryland where we can afford to live, where our children can afford to buy homes, where retirees can afford to stay here with their families, and where our streets are safe.
5: Wouldn't be amazing.
10: And where we're driving over a built Key Bridge, where we can afford our car registration, and when we can put food on the table. But we don't have to imagine it. November 3rd, we have the chance to make it reality. Marylanders are paying more and getting less.
5: Yeah.
10: But behind every budget is a Marylander who's trying to pay the bills or hold their family together. But there's
5: stamp this on California, stamp this on New York, stamp this on every Democrat run state.
10: Feeling left behind.
5: And city.
10: I will protect the vulnerable, cut taxes and fees, protect our cities, farms, communities, and ports, and balance the budget. Westmore is about to offer his closing remarks.
5: And now the thing about Westmore, they're saying he's ahead by like 25 points. And here's the problem. Maryland Democrats are the, what are they? The frogs in boiling water. They are. They are the frogs in boiling water. They hate, despise conservatives. I knew this before Trump was elected. I used to get ganged up at dinner parties by my liberal Maryland friends. Could never get a word in edgewise. They hate and despise Republicans. They think they're on the right side of everything. They stay in their enclaves that are becoming Nike holes. Whew, that was close. Like Montgomery County, like where I used to live, Germantown, Gaithersburg. Third worlding of those places, and same goes with Minnesota. And they just seethe. And now they, that Donald Trump's a bread, they seethe even more. And they boil even more as people leave their states. I think we need to hear my theme song. The theme song of the Rob Carson Show.
11: Homeboys, hillbillies, and Hebrews are Rob Carson's friends.
5: We're coming together. I'm telling you, it's happening before the midterms.
11: Better believe that they'll be friends to the end.
5: Faith, Willie. Joy, and patriotism. Come on now.
11: A new coalition to promote freedom. They're all about liberty. The perfect trio to combat the left. And look out for you and me.
5: We are here for one another. Patriotic Americans.
11: Mamas, please let your babies grow up to be homeboys.
5: Why not?
11: Hillbillies and Hebrews is who you should raise. You'll receive nothing but absolute praise.
5: Yeah, we're Americans.
11: Homeboys, hillbillies, and Hebrews are saving this country.

0: homeboys, people of color. Hebrews, people of faith. Homeboys, Hebrews, and hillbillies. Hillbillies are people who are the working people, the working man, the working people. We are Americans. We are sick and tired of being told that we should be ashamed of our country. We're all sons of immigrants. We're all sons of immigrants. We're not somehow privileged. Many of us have worked our fingers to the bone. Many of us grew up getting in the shower and literally clogging the drain with dirt when you took a shower. We're the people, I heard this expression this morning, we're the people who shower when they get home, not before they go to work. And we're coming together, and you can feel it, and I can feel it too. Hell yeah. Let's take a break and come back. This is the Rob Carson Show.
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12: This is your president. 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This guy is out of touch.
13: He's doing a terrible job on the rebuilding of the Francis Scott Key Bridge and has allowed Baltimore to continue to be a crime disaster. What do you say to being called foul mouth?

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1: Seems to me we should try to coexist. Oh, there's a nice little bumper sticker moment for Senator West. 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

0: Tijuana, and your then minor.
1: There's a president being asked about his wife and son being surveilled by the FBI.
0: Son Barron, as well as Susan Biles. What does that say about the DOJ under Biden?
2: Terrible. Nobody's ever seen anything like it. It was weaponization of government. I thank you for the question, actually. It's a disgrace. Eric Garland and that whole group of thugs that preceded us.
1: Yep.
2: They weaponized government. Yeah, they were tracking my wife, my son, who's a minor, a very young minor, and a very good person. Nobody's ever seen anything like it. They did the raid on Mar-a-Lago.
1: Yeah.
2: They did things to people that were associated with us that nobody should have been able to do.
1: Yep.
2: And it all came out just recently in the files, and it's great that it came out. But so now people understand what we went through.
1: Yeah.
2: These were bad people. These are bad, sick people, actually.
1: Yeah. This was an unbelievable chapter in history. If we had an honest news media, the world would be upside down with regard to what they did to not only that man, his family, but also his supporters, the people in his cabinet, the people surrounding him. I saw Peter Navarro this morning speak. They threw him in jail for no good reason. And it's about to be overturned, by the way. He was mentioned this morning. It looks like it's going to be overturned. What they did to him It is thoroughly sickening, and the great thing about it is there's this cleansing, this baptism by fire that's happening right now in our country. It is, and there's nothing the Democrats can do about it. They've been exposed, and I keep saying you need to get on the right side of history. You need to get on the right side of history. Jamie Raskin, sorry, screw it up. Jamie Raskin, member of Congress from Maryland, the hellhole Maryland right now, because of Democrats. He's telling the Smithsonian that they need to hang on to the big posters that are on the sides of the buildings around D.C. for the 250th anniversary because they're Trump propaganda.
3: You've actually introduced a new bill. That would direct.
1: I kind of would like one. I've got a pretty high ceiling in my living room.
3: The Smithsonian to preserve what you describe as, quote, Trump propaganda, things like the banners that are bearing his face that are on the Labor Department, the Department of Justice, all these buildings here in Washington. Why do you want the Smithsonian?
1: Because he's jealous.
3: And to preserve that stuff.
4: Well, we're going to get through this nightmare, and we want to record it the way that historians and archivists do. You know, Trump and all of his lawyers.
1: You know, you can say what you want about it being this bad and all that, but you're on the wrong bleeping side of history. So many good things are happening right now. We shut down the border. America knows we shut down the border. America knows that we got prescription drug prices down. America knows that we're kicking Iran's ass. And you just foul. I mean, almost like demonic, almost like a gargoyle on the side of Notre Dame. That's the Democrat Party. They are so just dark and devious and awful, and awful. And he hates the fact that the Smithsonian, the director of the Smithsonian, woke guy. He just left his position because he had completely wokeified the Smithsonian. Here is this woman named Carol O'Connell at the Smithsonian. I live in Washington, D.C. now, by the way, and I've seen some woke bullcrap, but that's going to be swept from the Smithsonian. And Jamie Raskin is never going to be featured there unless they do a thing on gargoyles or awful, awful, dark, evil people. Here is Carol O'Donnell of the Smithsonian announcing what they were going to do during the Biden administration.
5: Secretary Lonnie Bunch is a lifelong educator who has dedicated his career to diversity, equity, accessibility, yeah, inclusion, and belonging.
1: Yeah.
5: His grand challenge in education is to answer this question.
1: What?
5: How do we dismantle structural and systemic racism to ensure...
1: This is the same PAP that they've been brainwashing students with. This is all Marxism. This is from the Book of Marx.
5: Equity in education.
1: And not Groucho.
5: Education, the following has to be true. The
1: what?
5: Principles of diversity, equity, accessibility, inclusion, and belonging must be integral in the conception, design, and implementation of all of our work.
1: Nope, not one little bit. This is LBJ. LBJ, when he unveiled the Smithsonian.
6: Here, for all to see,
1: yes,
6: and for all to absorb,
1: yes,
6: will be exhibited the pageant of history of a youthful nation,
1: wow,
6: the victory of the freedom, and the genius of our country. Here, young children see with their own eyes, yes, even to touch with their own hands, the ripe fruit of America's historical harvest.
1: There you go. Does that sound like DEI and CRT? No, see, DEI and CRT are MOA, Mao. Yeah, that's what it was. It was a Maoist revolution. Mao and Stalin. Stalin included disinformatia. Mao included whitewashing, cleansing our history, making us ashamed of it, tearing down our statues, burning down our buildings. Didn't work out so well for you, did it? Mao, Mao, Mao. And then we moved right into the Third Reich with socialism meets anti-Semitism. Guess what? America has killed all of those movements. We have our dead buried on foreign shores. Those who fought, many returned, many are still alive, who fought all three of those on foreign shores. And we sure as hell are not going to submit to them here. 1,000%. I believe it in my heart and soul. Every ounce of it. We are not going to surrender to the DSA. We are not going to surrender to the darkness of the left. We are going to come together. Even Democrats. I told you, 80% of us believe the country was headed the wrong direction under Joe Biden. 80% of us can come together to save her. 80% of Democrats do not agree with the people in charge of the Democrat Party. Let's come together, reinvent that party, then we can break bread again. I think it sounds like a good idea. I'm looking forward to eating bread again. Blaine Holt, the one and only Brigadier General, joins us next. Don't go anywhere.
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11: With SRN News, I'm Bob Agnew in Washington. An 18-year-old who pledged his allegiance to ISIS and was planning to kill people at the Jewish-owned Mall of America in Minneapolis is now under arrest. The FBI says he put out text messages claiming he wanted to harm Jews. Truckers are facing a diesel price crunch. It may soon affect nearly everything we buy. The national average stands at $6.28 a gallon, while some areas are seeing prices near $8 a gallon. The USS Abraham Lincoln returns to its home port in San Diego this afternoon. About 5,000 sailors and U.S. Marines on board the aircraft will be returning to Naval Air Station North Island after a near-record 10-month deployment. The first Atlantic hurricane of the year headed toward the Gulf Coast. The National Hurricane Center says Isai Ias has been gaining strength overnight, and it has current projections for showing up, making landfall sometime late tomorrow, maybe early Saturday. This is SRN News.
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13: Your Fox 25 forecast, sunshine and warm temperatures, temperatures in the mid and upper 70s, mostly clear and cool tonight, lows drop into the low 50s, little cooler Friday and Saturday with highs settling back into the low 70s, increasing clouds on Saturday, and then some tropical rain will move our way by the end of the weekend on Sunday. From the Fox 45 Weather Authority, I'm meteorologist Amy Aronson for Talk Radio 680 WCBS.
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19: Poor little Democrats, are you guys okay today? I came in to check on you. Every time Trump does something good, you guys spaz out. Would you guys shut up and let him work?
20: This conflict. We decided to share the ocean with the Iranian Navy. They got the bottom half. You sunk 59 of them. 59 vessels of the Iranian Navy. They had a modern navy before this conflict started. And then they had to deal with the USS Abraham Lincoln and what you're capable of doing. And then you enforced, not just once, but twice, an impenetrable steel wall as the... Pete, it's called the steel wall.
1: Yeah, there you go. He's doing a little bit of a Trump there. That is your their Secretary of War. This after a weekend where he shot 9 out of 10 three-pointers. Holy hell, did you see that, Blaine Holt? You see those 9 out of 10? My God, that was epic. That was incredible. I couldn't believe it. I was like, he's going to get one. There's one. He got one. Missed the second. I'm like, what? And then the 8. It's remarkable. The guy's amazing.
21: He is amazing. I'd like to get him off that basketball court and get him into procurement reform and acquisition reform. Sorry to be boring, but that's where I want him.
1: I understand. Now, welcome to the show. I did not properly introduce you. Brigadier General, retired Brigadier General Blaine Holt, host of the Dangerous Intellectuals podcast. The Abraham Lincoln has been out at sea for 10 months. The Democrats were really concerned about him for a little while. They said that there were sailors killing themselves and all of this. But no, actually, it was just a deployment. It was a long deployment, but it was a deployment. These things kind of happen. They weren't having kamikazes flying into the aircraft carrier, none of that nonsense. But the Secretary of War was there. What are your thoughts on that deployment and the Secretary of War's comments?
21: Well, you know, I think they set a record for flat-top deployments. And What you had was 3 to 7 squeaky wheels who, not only did they get the grease, that the Secretary of War came out and personally awarded the Presidential Unit Citation Award, which is a big deal. And we salute the crew, of the Abraham Lincoln, but honestly, in the age of the internet, it only takes a handful of 5 on a boat of 5,000 to sour the milk, as it were. And, yeah, and this is a nice ending.
1: Yeah, it is. Back to what we were talking about as far as procurement and whatnot of with the DOD, DOW. Sorry about that. He's been firing a lot of upper echelon generals and whatnot. Let me get your thoughts on that first of all, because the Democrats, of course, are being and whining about that. Probably supporters of Milley and the former Lloyd Austin. But what are your thoughts about gutting the upper echelons of the Pentagon?
21: So I think it's absolutely essential that he goes through the roster of our top leaders and not only takes out the ones that are not in line with values, not to the president, but to the nation and the Constitution, and understand that we have our debates in private, not in public, and yeah, we don't leak crap to the press. And we're not DEI people either. We're fly, fight, and win, or kick in doors and break things people. And so I think he's doing the right thing, and I think he's doing the right thing by ordering a review of how many general officers and flag officers that we should have, but not just stopping there with the senior executive service, those civilians who never leave, who will sit there and laugh at any president, yeah, and say, I'll be here long after you're gone, buddy, and I'm going to do my own agenda. That's what he's got to get after.
1: Yeah. The requested for another, over $1 trillion for the Department of War. I love my military, don't get me wrong, but have they proven that they deserve that money? Or should they be doing some cutting before they ask for more?
21: Well, I think you got the key word there. Deserve is not a word we should be using.
1: Okay.
21: What it is tell us what the requirement is.
1: There you go, sir.
21: We have an Air Force that has an aging fleet that's got to be modernized. But do the jets need to cost, $190 yeah, million dollars yeah, a tail? And if we took all the Washington, D.C. Congress district fat out of these programs, yeah, and if we got rid of these monopolies, and if we stopped vendor lock, a monopoly in spare parts for each of these things,
1: yeah,
21: well, then not only does the country get a better deal, but we can't keep fighting with $4 million missiles versus $250,000 drones. So we got to fix that.
1: Yeah.
21: And we don't need archaic World War II style weapons. How many more carriers do we need to build?
1: Yeah, that's true.
21: In an EMP world.
1: What Chinese, the Chinese Navy, I heard a report the other day, they're outbuilding us by how many ever percent. It's just gigantic, and there's panic about the Chinese military and their carrier fleets and all that. You seem to be kind of poo-pooing that. What's going on?
21: I'm poo-pooing it because they're so
1: really
21: corrupt. Go find me the Chinese carrier with a catapult system that works, or look underwater and find out how rusty that non-marine grade steel is. The point is, the Chinese military is not ready for prime time. They know it. We know it. Now, they're working on some advanced weaponry right now, yeah, from androids to space weapons and all that stuff. That's where we need to pay attention. But their flattery weapons is what I call them. Oh, yeah, you've got a stealth fighter? Now we've got a stealth fighter. That's not where I'd pay attention. I'd pay attention to fifth generation warfare, cyber, space, information ops, influence operations, and the like.
1: The move that Donald Trump made after the Democrat Party attempted to kill AI and hobble our advancement in favor of China catching up to us by Donald Trump. Congress took 7 weeks off. They couldn't get to the legislation that Bernie Sanders wanted. It wouldn't have passed anyway. But Donald Trump to invite the greatest minds of AI and social media to the White House the day after Xi leaves. I thought that was a freaking brilliant move. And I think that it also was not only brilliant for industry, but also for our defense. Would you agree?
21: I do agree. It's a light humiliation. what he agreed to with Xi, obviously, otherwise you'd see different optics, is Xi is going into a buzzsaw next week at his fifth plenum, where the other factions of the Chinese Communist Party will try to topple him. And better the devil you know. We know that the other factions are connected to the globalists in the City of London, and that's where your opium wars are coming from, or the fentanyl. And so do we toss Xi a bone here? That's what the president has really done. And it doesn't mean he's in love with them either. It means we're dealing pragmatically with the Chinese.
1: I was dealing with my computer screen behind. I was not meaning to turn my back. Of course, this is
21: carried the show.
1: I swear to God, you know what? Technology is like your kid or your dog when you're trying to show them off to company. When the company arrives, normally your daughter's doing a Broadway show coming down the stairs. When company arrives, she's like, nah. Or your dog does the coolest trick in the world. And you know, when you show up, you're like, show them how you can deal cards, Fido. And you know, no, won't do it. Won't do it. It's the same way with technology. It is the same way. I'll tell you what, while I get the computer screen, fixed here, it's just a giant TV behind me. Okay. With the new deck logo. You know how to play the game. You've got what the heck is that animal behind you there? What is that antler? What is that antler from behind you?
21: Oh, the Kyrgyz gave me that bow and arrow, set. It's made out of ibex horn, and they presented it to me at the end of my time there as a commander at the end of the year. It's one of my most treasured things.
1: That's pretty fancy. All right. Let's take a break and come back more with General Blaine Holt on the Rob Carson Show in a second. Don't go anywhere. 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

0: But I'm not a lawyer, but prima facie evidence that the multiculturalism experiment is an absolute complete failure. Not just, I mean, what more evidence do you need? It's that this is a global phenomenon now where people are fed up with this. They're like, listen, we have a culture. It's not about race. It's not about religion, but it is about a culture and a respect for American values and these things we believe in that we hold to be self-evident. If you don't believe in these things, you just don't belong here. I'm really sorry. And if you come from a culture that doesn't respect our culture, then that's not going to mix, okay? It's just not going to work out. And can we just say it's time to move past this nonsense because it's creating a serious, perilous national security situation, as you saw in this case. And by the way, many others. I know the FBI is working on a ton of these.
1: As goes Minneapolis, as goes France, as goes England. I think that I really think we're in the midst of a great awakening and a turnaround on this. I know it seems overwhelming. You're seeing the setting fire. They did it to America in 2020, by the way. Blaine Holt, host of the Dangerous Intellectuals podcast. But this is all the same S. It's the open borders, allowing the third world, allowing radical Islam, allowing the left. It's an attempt to not only overthrow of America, which is failing, but also the Western world. And, what are your thoughts on that?
2: So we're in one war. We're not in 60 wars around the nation. The one war we're in is sovereigntists versus globalists. And President Trump is standing in for the sovereigntists, who are We the People Global Edition. The globalists are your World Economic Forum Fabian kids who believe in eugenics and all the other crap. But this is what they're attacking on, a fifth-generation war. We're going to do unchecked migration. We're going to do repopulation. We're going to do the climate change thing, and we're going to do every single thing to attack what? Your liberty. Yep. And if you think this isn't real, you've got to pay attention to what's going on in Europe, the UK, France, Spain, Germany. They're all so much further down the road because the United States, the great disruptor with our guns and Bibles, have a President Trump who's disrupting them, a Scott Bessent who's taking the fight to them.
1: But, you know, Blaine, they did the same thing without Islamism in 2020. They said the damn thing. It was just the red part of things. They did it. It was the red part of things. And then they used a death of a loser from a drug overdose in Minneapolis as a trigger. They tried other triggers, but they never caught on. But that one did, and the same damn thing is happening in France. Oh, it's underfunding of schools. What of all the things on earth do you use a trigger to burn down the country?
2: It's not the drinking fountains.
1: It's bought and paid for. Dude, you know it's bought and paid for. But see, we've got scars now. We've got scars. We're not going to let the red-green take us. I know it's a fight. I know it's a fight. Do you suppose that Marine Le Pen is going to be able to turn things around? Do you suppose maybe Germany's going to be able to turn things around, that they're going to be able to? Because these people aren't well-armed. They aren't well-armed intellectually or physically, but they're going to have to treat it like a war.
2: They got to hurry. I don't think they're going to vote their way out of this, quite honestly. You know, I'm not very pessimistic about much of anything. But these globalists in Europe, if they don't get their way, they're trying to exacerbate a bigger war with Russia. You can see it in their papers. They want to conscript all their men and send them to the front. How Orwellian is that? Yeah. They don't even have militaries that could fight the Russians. But yet they want to send their naturalized, natural citizen men to the front. Who are they leaving behind? The rape gangs. And they're bringing them in, and the governments are bringing them in unchecked. Mm. I don't know how they're going to get out of this at the ballot box. Yes, with AFD. Yes, with RN and Marine Le Pen. They're trying and they're fighting. The problem is you've got cooked elections there like anywhere else. And you're right. It's a central command authority that from Australia all the way to London, they're doing the exact same thing. They want to do it here, and they're trying.
1: Well, it's losing in our hemisphere, but there's a battle. You know, and there's going to be a battle. I believe
2: this is the war.
1: Dude, this is very biblical. I mean, it may not be the four horsemen of the apocalypse, but you know it. It is, brother.
2: Read Ezekiel 38, Isaiah 19, Isaiah 9, Daniel 6. It's all right there.
1: Bro, I'm telling you, this is why I'm optimistic. Let's talk a little bit about what's going on in Iran. The Houthis sound like they're getting their rear ends kicked a little bit. And it sounds like, you know, I watch Stephen Turley. Maybe he's a little more optimistic. I love that guy. I love Dr. Stephen Turley.
2: Yeah.
1: And he's talking about they're teetering in Iran. What do you know? What are you hearing? What do you expect?
2: Yeah, they're teetering. There's no question that this is the final act for the IRGC. You've got orphaned proxies like the Houthis, and they know they're orphaned, and they know they're going off to martyrdom. They took back a lot of land yesterday from the PSP, but it does look like it's just a matter of time.
1: The Iranian people are timid because they slaughtered them. It is very hard for you to rise up when you've had two generations who've lived in tyranny. And it's very hard to convince young people to rise up when they've only known tyranny. Do you suppose there's a way to get the Iranian people to rise up? And do you suppose maybe the IRGC will just get sick and tired of it, throw up their arms, or at least side with the people against the regime that right now is not getting them paid, not getting them fed, etc.?
2: Well, right now, the IRGC is the regime, and they're not going to go any other way than martyrdom.
1: Okay.
2: But the revolution has already started,
1: good.
2: Rob. It's just the mainstream media, who is definitely mostly with the globalists, are not going to tell you that. Why?
1: Yeah.
2: Because they don't want President Trump to realize any kind of victory, whether it's at the pump, whether it's in Iran, until after the midterms.
1: Oh.
2: And so Balochistan, what the Kurdish are doing in the north, it is happening, and it's going along just fine. And if they need bombs anywhere, well, we've got jets to provide them. 30 minutes or it's free, kids.
1: 30 minutes race, and it's piping hot, baby.
2: Yeah.
1: We're going to stuff your crust, Iran. You hear that? All right. Can you tell I haven't had a carb in about 2 months, Blaine? Can you tell?
2: You're doing great, better than me.
1: All right. No, I'll tell you, and on that note, Blaine, you've been a spiritual advisor for me. You've helped me as I fight cancer, the big C. You know, that the miraculous things have happened with this ivermectin and mendazole, bringing my PSA from 13 to 1 in 5 weeks. Did you expect that? Because my doctor didn't. I'll tell you what.
2: I did expect it. I told you I did as soon as you got in touch with the Maccas guy.
1: You know what else? You know what else? Prayer, brother.
2: Prayer. Oh, brother. It is. Always. Yeah, yeah.
1: All right,
2: it's got to be foundational to everything you do.
1: Thank you. Thank you for everything. I appreciate you. Post those Bible verses on your social media, and I will post them as well. I want everybody to read those because it is happening. Will you tell everybody where they can find your glorious podcaster?
2: Yeah, come to Dangerous Intellectuals. Hey, come to YouTube. I'd like to boost my subscribers, please.
1: Come on.
2: At Dangerous Intellectuals there. And then in Ireland, Rob, this is new for you.
1: What?
2: First week in November, a lot of really popular podcasters, including Newsmax's Tom Luongo, we're going to be converging on Ireland for a live all-day event. Sasha Kreiner, Rich Does Politics, Mark Atwood, and it's going to be the bomb. Dangerous Intellectuals.
1: Why the hell are they sending Rob Carson? What the hell? The deal. I'm going to talk to them.
2: I'll have a talk with them.
1: All right, I'll talk to you, bro. Let's take. We'll talk. God bless you. Let's take a break and come back. It's Rob Carson Show.
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1: Lionel is such a good man, you have no idea. I told him 6 years ago when I met him, there's a reason why I met him. I believe in this moment. This is the moment we've been waiting for. There's a reason why you're here with me. There's a reason why I'm here with you. And it's for good. It really, really is. It's really for good. Something disgusting in Ottumwa, Iowa. I'm going to play Rob Finnerty's reaction to his brilliant last night on Newsmax. This jackass gets up and decides to lead the city council meeting in a prayer to Satan. You don't know who you're messing with here. And it was not received well, and this sort of S has to end.
11: Did you see this? Also unbelievable. I will show you land acknowledgments because they are absurd, where we pretend that the white man is evil. But I've never seen this before. This is a city council meeting in Iowa. This is how it began.
12: It's 5:30. Bring this meeting to order. We will start with the invocation and the pledge. So those that would like to participate in the invocation.
11: Standard stuff. Please. Invocations. Standard.
13: Thank you, Mayor, Council. Let us pray. Dear Dark Father, let us stand now unbowed and unfed by arcane doctrines born of fearful minds in darkened times. It is done. Hail Satan.
11: That's the invocation. So immediately after that, the mayor was like, no, we're not going to start the city council meeting like that. Uh-oh. This woman started freaking out, like looking at the book, being like, here are the rules. We can't do that. The mayor did this.
14: Let's just reverse that curse that was just put on our city. That ending with Hail City and Hail Dark God, that's not well.
15: Mayor.
16: I'm going to ask right now that we do a moment of silence to reflect on whatever it is we need to reflect on at this time.
11: Yep. That is so well done. That guy should be a United States Senator.
1: Yep, reverse that curse. Reverse that curse. You know, you want to side with the demon, you go right ahead. We will kick your ass into hell. There you go. There you go. We are in amazing times right now. Overwhelm the left with joy and faith and patriotism. I'll handle the mockery, ridicule, and satire. I'm here to entertain, inform, and motivate to do good. God bless you, America's founder, our president, our military. And until tomorrow, which by the grace of God is finally Friday, don't catch the stupid. I love you. Thank you for the prayers. They're right back at you. See you.
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18: Breaking news this hour at Town Hall. I'm Bob Agnew in Washington. President Trump is honoring Elon Musk and other American innovators at the Golden Age of Innovation Summit in Washington, D.C.
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0: Republicans, as the state continues to threaten to turn blue, it has long been a Republican stronghold, and a major Senate seat could be at risk this time around. An 18-year-old who pledged his allegiance to ISIS and was planning to kill people at the Jewish-owned Mall of America in Minneapolis is under arrest.
1: The FBI says the 18-year-old pledged his allegiance to ISIS and was looking to shoot and kill people at the Mall of America, which is owned by a Jewish person. The suspect stating that even if he killed 30 people, no one would go there anymore. I want to harm the Jew. Minnesota U.S. Attorney Daniel Rosen.
2: He did purchase a firearm. He purchased an AK-47, four 30-round magazines, and I believe it was 200 rounds of ammunition. And it was after that purchase was completed that he was arrested immediately.
1: Laura Winters reporting.
0: Weekly jobless claims fell slightly last week. The Labor Department says it received 197,000 first-time requests for unemployment benefits in the week ending October 3rd. It's been a struggle on Wall Street. The Dow Jones Industrial Average right now down by 21 points. More on these stories at townhall.com.
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4: Good afternoon. It's 3:03. I'm Maggie Hunter with the latest headlines from the WCBM Maryland News Center. Fox 45 reports that Marlo Hargrove says he has spent 25 years helping people coming out of prison find housing and support through his nonprofit, FACE, but he cannot understand why his repeated requests for government funding have fallen on deaf ears. Hargrove said he has watched the city distribute tens of millions of federal COVID-19 dollars to nonprofit organizations. He shakes his head over recent developments surrounding the nonprofit, directed by a former school board member that was awarded $1 million in federal COVID funds from the city, and last week was the subject of an FBI raid. Federal filings show the nonprofit paid $400,000 to zero employees. And a Baltimore woman has been charged with negligent manslaughter 9 months after she allegedly struck a man with her car and drove off as he died. I'm Maggie Hunter, 680 WCBM News.
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6: 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On 95 between the beltways, northbound in Jessup, slow from 32 to 100. On the BW Parkway northbound in Hanover, stop and go from 198 to 175. Southbound side of the B-Dub is slow from 32 to 197. And in Millersville, 97 southbound is jammed up between Crane Highway and Generals Highway. 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
7: Your Fox 25 forecast, blue skies and sunshine and warm temperatures. We're in the mid and upper 70s. Mostly clear and cool tonight as lows fall into the low 50s. A little cooler on Friday with more sun and highs in the low 70s. From the Fox 25 Weather Authority, I'm meteorologist Amy Aronson for Talk Radio 680.

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2: Many, many years ago, I served in Iraq, and Saddam Hussein would, like, spit out his tea at the amount of money that Donald Trump has stolen from his own people.
3: 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I think that's some of the stupidest I ever heard.
4: 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And so is his very popular countdown. 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
2: All right, thank you, Scott Shannon. Thanks to all of you for being with us. Write down our toll-free telephone number. You want to be a part of the program. My voice is in and out today. And, you know, well, this is the second or third time, Hannity, you've had, you know, your voice being troubles, voice troubles. I'm like, yeah, well, do you want to know my day yesterday? Get up. My second appearance this week on Fox and Friends, get up early. So not sleeping, traveling on the road and all that sort of thing. Which, by the way, I had a great day yesterday because it was the 30th anniversary of Fox News. Then I got to MC the event. I'm talking all day because I'm seeing people that I normally don't get to see and catching up and, you know, talk. You know, that went on for an hour and a half. Then, come over and I did this radio show. Then what did I do after that? Then I had to go to another event for the 30th. Then I go to do Stephen A's podcast. Which, by the way, it was fun. If you want to watch it on Stephen A's page, it was fun. Then I go and, what did I do after that? Then I did the TV show. And it's just, I think from the moment I got up at like 6 o'clock in the morning to the time I went to bed, maybe around 1 in the morning, I talked the whole time. And so, yeah, that's a lot of talking for anybody. And yeah, your voice gets sore. Now the, I can take the easy option. My voice. I'm going to take off today. I'm a little snowflake. No, I don't live my life like that. If I don't have to take off, I won't take off. And so it's good enough to do the show. So here I am and I'm sucking on Ricola and I just put it down. I put it on the night. I saved the wrapper. This way I'm not wasting the Ricola because, you know, they last a long time. The cola. Anyway, all right. 26 days until the most important midterm in our lifetime. Later on, we have Newt Gingrich will join us. By the way, one last thing. It's one of those things where it sounds worse than I don't feel bad at all. It's just I've just been talking too much. Well, maybe you'll shut up now, Hannity. That's what we want. Linda likes it because I haven't tried to aggravate her back. She's been trying to aggravate me all day today.
3: How am I doing?
2: Not well, you, why you say?
3: Oh, you're stuttering.
2: Boss,
3: make you uncomfortable.
2: Boss, your voice. You got to save your voice.
3: No, I called you Demi Moore.
2: What do you want me to? You want me to take prednisone and get a big puffy face, and then everyone can say that I got moon face again?
3: No thanks.
2: That was a great moment of my life.
3: Life, you should have pity on me. I suffered, not you. I mean, I had to look at you, and I had to talk about you, and then I had to defend you and say you weren't dying.
2: You didn't have to look at me.
3: Of course I do. All you ask is 3 hours a day, 1 hour a night, and then a very long podcast.
2: Well, the problem
3: is
2: we don't do those. Yesterday was an exception because I was in New York.
3: I watch you on television. I am a dedicated employee. You're welcome. I don't hear the thank you.
4: My one question is, why wasn't Linda invited to Stephen A's podcast?
3: Yeah, that would have been good. I knew him first. You stole him from me.
2: I stole him from you.
3: I was talking to him yesterday.

0: He was calling me and I said, you know, I'm on a very important show right now. He's like, just tell him it's me. I'm like, no, call me later.
1: Oh, did he want to talk to me or?
0: No, he wanted to talk to me. Don't be jealous.
1: Oh. What? He wanted to get tips on how to debate me?
0: How to irritate you for later. That's right. I gave him a lot. He seemed to do very well.
1: It is, I wish I could give you confidence about the election. I don't have pessimism about the election, but I don't have confidence about the election either. I think I'm being more honest than a lot of other people out there. Those people that are telling you they know how this election is going to turn out, I think they're guessing. I think the polls have been atrocious. I don't trust them. Like Newt Gingrich said, and he'll join us at the top of the next hour, I can sit here and make a case that Republicans can shock the world. I believe they can. And I can make a case that we could have a blue wave. If those of you out there don't take this election seriously, I can tell you there's enough of you out there in this audience all around the country that can make the difference in this election. And I could tell you what the stakes are. I'm not going to read through my list of all the accomplishments of President Trump because I put it on my website at Hannity.com. I'm not going to read through the stated list of the DSA because that is on my website on Hannity.com. And, you know, so I don't have to repeat, you know, but, you know, one thing I decided this election season, because I will often, you know, say it every day, multiple times a day in the hopes that you can repeat it yourself. And I figure, well, let me just put it on the website and you can, you know, put it in your pocket and tell your friends, your family, your coworkers, neighbors, and anybody else in your life that's important. What's at stake? This is a very strange year, though, when it comes to this election. And let me explain what I mean by that. Michelle Tafoya, I never would have thought Minnesota would ever be in the conversation 26 days outside of this election, but it is part of the conversation. She's 1 point down, according to Matt Towery. It's the strangest thing to watch in the state of Kansas that has not elected a Democratic senator in like 100 years, but if you listen to the state-run, abusively biased, corrupt legacy media mob, if you listen to them, they're telling you, oh no, Kansas is a toss-up. I'm not trusting the poll. The polling has been so atrocious. I never saw polling in my life where, you know, a race was off by 20 and 30 points, and that happened twice so far in the primary season. Once in Michigan, El Sayed was supposed to win by 20 points or more, and he barely won by one. And then Francesca Hung was supposed to win in Wisconsin. There were polls showing anywhere between 20 and 30 points, and she lost by 3,000 votes. So I don't know. But then that you've got these odd happenings where I'm looking at candidates, you know, it's very obvious in Texas that the Democrats picked somebody even more radical than Jasmine Crockett. And I didn't think that was going to be possible, but they picked, you know, six gender Telefrico. I would welcome Matt at the border. God is non-binary, whatever you call it. Even though, you know, he says, this is my biblical, I get this, my biblical worldview. You know, never mind our Father in heaven, et cetera, et cetera. He fights for the rights of men to play women's sports, vegan campaign in a cattle state, no drilling in an oil state. He's been off the grid, apparently sick. No, he's never been seen, and I guess in the last 11 days, I thought he was up in New York at one point. I thought I read a report that he was up in New York raising money from all these radical groups. But he's being called out. The president's been campaigning for Ken Paxton down in Texas, which is important. By the way, don't forget Greg Abbott, who I think is a great candidate down in Texas. The polls now tightening significantly in Ohio. Let me just warn you about Sherrod Brown. Sherrod Brown is a 99% whatever the Democratic leadership wants voter. That's Sherrod Brown. You threw him out of office in the Buckeye State once. Don't put him back in office because it's not just going to be Chuck Schumer and company. It's going to be the radicalized Democrats and the DSA that will control the Democratic Party altogether. And Sherrod Brown is not going to fight them. Sherrod Brown will become a reliable vote for Democrats. You know, Abdul Al-Sayed, we've said everything there is to say about him. And, you know, Mike Rogers will make a great choice in the state of Michigan. I hope he wins that race. I hope all of you in Michigan get out. I hope all of you in Ohio get out. I hope all of you conservatives, Republicans, you know, get out in Iowa, get out in Texas, get out in Maine. I hope you'll get out in Alaska. We're going to focus in on Alaska later in the program. I hope that, you know, I can't believe that they're running candidates, a candidate in Kansas, apparently a mega church pastor that thinks the people of Kansas, which happens to also be a cattle state, you know, repent for eating meat and for driving your automobile. You got this crazy lunatic, Ram Platner 2.0, Troy Jackson, in the state of Maine, apparently has a really abusive, horrible temper, on top of his radical views. I mean, he's DSA through and through. I mean, who would think in South Carolina that you'd have, they would have picked a Democratic candidate, you know, on X, holding up signs, protect trans kids, but even going beyond that, she supported puberty blockers, hormone therapy for minors, which is insane. This is Annie Tranny. They're calling her Annie Tranny. Annie Tranny Andrews. Protect trans kids. You can see the picture up there. And in the state of South Carolina, you know, how can you be against the Second Amendment? I never thought that would be possible. So it's such an odd and strange election year. And even in conservative states, Democrats still want their DSA radicals to win this election. It's crazy. You know, I for all the people out there that say gas prices is their top issue, well, I have some news for you. If you look at blue cities and blue states, they on average are charging 34 cents more per gallon than a red state. That's because states like Gavin Newsom's communist California is the highest gas tax in the country. Democrats have always supported gas taxes, and they don't want energy independence. They don't want energy dominance, and they don't support the policies of these things. We have some developments in some of these races. You have a Jewish Democratic mayor of one of the biggest cities in Michigan, in Lansing, now saying that he can't support Abdul El-Sayed's Senate bid because he's too uncomfortable with this candidate's bashing of Israel. Anyway, the Lansing mayor, Andy Shore is his name, told an outlet that his Jewish heritage makes it hard for him to vote for El-Sayed, said he's planning not to less than a month before the election, and at least until they have a conversation. And so far, that powwow is yet to be scheduled. I'm sure that probably El-Sayed will do it. But El-Sayed's a complete BS artist. You know, some blogger, some streamer from California, that's his best friend, Hassan Piker. African-American and Jewish voters, black voters, Jewish voters in Michigan are saying that they're reluctant to vote for Abdul El-Sayed. Even MSDNC did this. Apparently they were doing interviews of people in Michigan, and they went there. They spoke to a total of four groups of Democratic voters. Wayne County, African-Americans, Oakland County, Jewish voters. Jewish voters, very apprehensive about Abdul El-Sayed's stance on Israel. Some African-American voters telling MSDNC that he hasn't taken advantage of the opportunities to help them understand who he is, and argued that they weren't going to vote for him just because he's a Democrat. And I think he's taken advantage that we as black people are Democratic, and I think, and he thinks we're going to vote for him anyway. And I'm like, no, sir. One of the Michigan voters said, if you go to Congress to represent me, I need you to talk about what's going on in this community. And I was like, good. I tell every Republican, you know, you should be going into predominantly minority areas because Democrats have historically failed minority communities all across the country. There is a YouGov poll showing a dead heat now in Texas where other polls had shown Talafrica winning. I think as this race gets closer in the next 26 days, you're going to see the people of Texas wake up and say, no way. That's my, I hope, that's my prayer. I'm telling everybody to assume, and I don't care what state you're in. I mean, even my free state of Florida has a DSA Democratic Senate candidate running against Ashley Moody. You got this phony baloney, you know, former Republican that's running against Byron Donalds. You got a great AG in James Uthmeyer, and they are attacking him left, right, and sideways with these false ads about him. By the way, those of you in the state of New Jersey, your new governor, Mikey Sherrill, reveals her state discovered another 750 more illegal voters on their voting rolls. What a shock. Can't believe it. How could that possibly happen? But it's getting interesting. I wish I could tell you what the outcome is going to be, but I can only tell you that is in your hands. You will get to decide what will follow the words Fox News can now project. You will get to make that decision. You will have a say. This is your election as of today. If you choose not to participate, you're making a mistake. The stakes could not be higher. And if everybody has the mindset that your vote will be the determining vote in terms of the control of the House and the Senate, then I think we'll win the election. But that's up to you. I'm only one person, one vote. All right. Everybody needs a home security system. And, you know, there are systems out there that are reactive. That's kind of the system that says, Mr. and Mrs. Linda, your home has been broken into. Can you imagine breaking into Linda's house if she's there?
0: Watch out. I got a 6 hour and a burner.
1: Oh, boy. You got the rose version, right?
0: I got a pretty one. That way it looks nice while I'm shooting you.
1: Oh, it looks nice when you're, okay. Thank you. Anyway, or you can get a Simply Safe home security system. They are proactive. And let me tell you something. 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
13: With SRN News, I'm Bob Agnew in Washington. The first Atlantic hurricane of the year is on the move heading toward the Gulf Coast today. And Isaias is a Category 1 storm now. It has maximum sustained winds of about 80 miles an hour, expected to grow stronger. Latest projections show Isaias making landfall sometime tomorrow night, maybe early Saturday, between New Orleans and Panama City. The FBI in Minneapolis is arresting an 18-year-old who pledged his allegiance to the terrorist group ISIS. They say he was planning to kill people at the Jewish-owned Mall of America in Minneapolis just to attack Jewish people, the Jewish owners. The suspect referring to the ISIS terrorist attack at a Jewish holiday, Hanukkah celebration last December in Bondi Beach in Sydney, where 15 people were shot and killed, praising that attack. On Wall Street right now, the Dow Jones Industrial Average is up by 53 points. This is SRN News.
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15: 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On 95 between the beltways, northbound in Jessup, slow from 32 to 100. On the BW Parkway northbound in Hanover, stop and go from 198 to 175. Southbound side of the B-Dub is slow from 32 to 197. And in Millersville, 97 southbound is jammed up between Crane Highway and Generals Highway. 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
16: Your Fox 25 forecast, sunshine and warm temperatures, temperatures in the mid and upper 70s, mostly clear and cool tonight, lows drop into the low 50s, little cooler Friday and Saturday with highs settling back into the low 70s, increasing clouds on Saturday, and then some tropical rain will move our way by the end of the weekend on Sunday. From the Fox 45 Weather Authority, I'm meteorologist Amy Aronson for Talk Radio 680 WCBM.
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1: 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For about $2, let's say somebody sees you on a social media posting, well, they can go to one of these data sites or people search sites, and for about $2, find out all of your personal information. That means your name, your address, your phone number, your cell phone number, everything about you, you know, relatives, where they live, where you used to live, et cetera, et cetera. It's not like it's ever been before. This is a real, clear, present danger for every single person. Now, who are the people that are selling this information? 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And let's look at it this way. Bad people, they can't hurt you if they can't find you. And you don't want them to find you. Have you thought about what would the country look like if the Democrats got the House of Representatives? Now, if they did, I don't even think that Hakeem Jeffries would be the speaker. I think they would go probably with a DSA person. I'd say probably AOC could be a potential contender and may very well have the votes. Never know. I think because everybody's so afraid of the squad and the DSA, which is the power structure, if you will. It's almost like they're the new establishment of the Democratic Party. They are the mainstream now. They are the life's blood of the Democratic Party. Or imagine Chuck Schumer, you know, you think, okay, well, he would be the next Senate Majority Leader, God forbid. You know, if we win Maine and we win Michigan and we win Iowa and we win Ohio, and we win Texas, and we win Alaska, we will win the U.S. Senate and a majority. And if we win New Hampshire, that's icing on the cake. I think we'll win Maine. I think this guy's becoming a total, complete, exposed nutcase, just like his predecessor, Graham Platter. I'm talking about Troy Jackson. But it would be a nightmare. And this stated agenda, again, I won't go through it one more time because I've gone through it quite a bit over the last number of months on this program leading up to where we are today. Well, you know, when we're on the air next Tuesday, it's going to be 3 weeks from Election Day. And I know Monday's Columbus Day, a holiday for a lot of people, but next Tuesday, we're 3 weeks away from Election Day. That's how close this is now. That's how important this election is becoming. And, you know, so, and if you add Minnesota to the list, but there are, I can't help but be impacted by what I read every day, which is why I'm urging you not to read everything that I read every day. You know, if you look at past elections that Donald Trump is a factor in, you know, starting in 2016 and moving forward, the media has had the worst job, has done the worst job in relation to being able to poll the effect of Trump. They have not been good at it. It's not like they're getting better at it. This has been the worst, one of the worst years I've ever seen in my life. But it is what it is. You know, there was an interesting point that Karl Rove made. I don't always agree with Karl, but I like him. And he made it in the Wall Street Journal. He offered some insight into how wrong the polls have been in recent national elections. And he pointed out, and he's right about this, that pollsters overestimated the Democrat share of the vote in nearly three quarters of their surveys. I mean, that's insane. That's like an institutional bias in polling. You know, there's a reason why I only bring on Matt Towery, Robert Cahaley, John McLaughlin on this program, because Kellyanne, who has a lot of experience in polling, because they're really good at what they do. And, you know, so if three quarters of the time they're overestimating Democratic share of the vote, that means they're getting it wrong. You know, how is it they got it so wrong in 2016, 2020, 2024? I don't know. One of the best GOP polling minds, Patrick Ruffini, studied 3,312 polls over the last four elections. He found 73% of these overstated Democratic performance compared with the actual results. Pointed out that the Democratic overperformance peaked in July at 5.9 points. The numbers generally started declining by late August. By Election Day, polls were on average 2.6 points more Democratic than what the end results end up being. Now, I've told you that these companies, you know, that we're dealing with the legacy media mob, which is abusively biased and corrupt. They have an agenda. They are an extension of all things Democratic Party. Now, this guy Ruffini also examined the most competitive races during this period and those with 30 or more polls. And at this point in the cycle, those polls were 7 points more Democratic than the outcome. The redder the state, the more the polls overstated the Democratic candidates' numbers. Now, if this pattern holds this year, then virtually every battleground Senate race is in play. Every one of them. That means that me telling you to assume that your vote for your congressman or congresswoman, if you have a Senate race in your state for your senator, for a gubernatorial race for your gubernatorial candidate, attorney general, etc., in your state, you know, that assume that your vote will decide the outcome of every one of those races. Very interesting to me that Barack Obama plans to hit the campaign trail with Abdul El-Sayed. I tell you the reason why I think this is happening, MSDNC did a focus group of African Americans, and it came back very negatively towards Abdul El-Sayed. And this is where I've always pointed out, nobody ever really paid attention to me. I'm very proud of the investigative work we did before the 2008 election. And that was, we vetted Barack Obama where the rest of the media was just singing hope and change, change and hope and change, etc. But we did a deep dive into Reverend Jeremiah Wright, his value system. Remember, Barack Obama sat in the pews of this guy for over 20 years. We got into his relationship with Bill. Well, what was the name of the theology? He used to teach a certain theology. I forget what it is. It was, Black Liberation Theology. That was it. You know, the same guy that after 9/11/01, the Sunday after, you know, America's chickens coming home to roost.
2: White America, U.S. of KKKA, America's chickens coming home to roost.
5: No, no, no. Not God bless America. God America! God America!
1: He said that the Sunday after 9/11/01. The rest of the media would not hold him accountable for that. Maybe one of the more interesting things that we did is I sent members of my television staff to Reverend Wright's church, and they knew we were there. They knew they worked for my show. And they were actually very welcoming from the pulpit. And then I, as per my instructions, I said, all right, I want you to go, if they have tapes of old sermons, I want you to grab them, and then we're going to go through them, and then we're going to see what other crazy things this guy may have said over the years. I think we got a few gems in there. Then it was Bernadine Dorn and Bill Ayers. You know, of all days, 9/11/01, they were in the New York Times that morning before all of that happened. and they were members of the Weather Underground. And Bill Ayers was quoted as saying, you know, that he wished they didn't do more. So anyway, back to Obama hitting the campaign trail. I think this is probably related to MSDNC and the focus group that they did, and probably related to the fact that African-American voters are not convinced they're going to vote for Abdul El-Sayed. El-Sayed wrote on Monday, "It is my honor and privilege to announce that President Barack Obama is joining us on the trail in Detroit on Saturday, October 24th. Get ready." Now, why would Obama be going on the trail? Why would he be going to Detroit? I assume to shore up some votes. Although, you know, Obama's been on the trail ever since he left the White House. He's not really had that big an impact on the campaign trail. But I don't think Obama was a good president for any American, period, full stop. Minorities in America have the lowest poverty rate this second term of Donald Trump than they've ever had in history. Median income, household income, highest it's ever been. You know, if you look at, you know, because we keep hearing, if you believe what the media is saying, that, you know, they're concerned about the economy, they're concerned about gas prices. If you believe that, well, why is it that blue states and cities, as I've been saying, pay on average 34 more cents a gallon? And if you're complaining about high gas prices, okay, consider this. You vote for Democrats, but they believe in climate alarmism, and they don't like drilling. They don't like fracking. They want us to have alternative energy. They would go down the path of Western Europe, and they'd spend trillions of dollars on alternative energy sources, while still the lifeblood of the world's economy is oil, gas, and coal. That's what they would do. It would be a waste of your money. Europe has wasted trillions. We in this country have wasted, you know, hundreds of billions of dollars. You know, how is less drilling, and we now have more acreage open for oil exploration, gas exploration, coal exploration than ever before because of President Trump? Explain to me the economics behind how drilling is going to lower fuel prices, or blocking new refineries, which Democrats are well known to do. How is that going to lower the price at the pump for you and your family? How is their constant obsession about raising taxes on fossil fuels going to lower prices, or their mandates, their electric vehicle mandates? Okay, I have a gas car and I have an electric car. But I only have the electric car because I like it and it's a good car. But still, you got to charge the car, and that takes energy. Okay, so where's your energy? Just pick your poison, basically. How is allowing the world's leading state sponsor of terrorism, you know, allowing them to have a nuclear bomb? Everyone that's upset about the Strait of Hormuz, which, by the way, the lanes are open, oil is getting through at nearly pre-war levels. How is it that if we had a nuclear-armed Iran, what do you think they do to the Strait of Hormuz? You know, what instability would they create in the entire region? And how is allowing this terror state to get a nuclear bomb, we'd never have any oil come out of the Strait of Hormuz. It'd be shut because nobody would dare go in there, and they would be in full control of it, because those are the policies that Democrats are offering on top of their stated agenda, which, again, you can get it on my website. There's no reason for me to keep repeating it over and over and over again. But anyway, things are getting interesting. I'll say this. They are. You have a neophyte congressional hopeful battling Long Island Republican Nick LaLota for his seat, leaning in after the New York Post published racy bondage pictures of him last month. How did I miss this? I read the New York Post every day. Democrat's name is Chris Gallant. Apparently shrugged off the controversy in a sit-down interview with the New York Times, saying that he thought the September report, which included nearly naked pictures of the candidate in a halter and with a thick collar around his neck attached to a heavy chain might be a Kim Kardashian moment. What does that mean? The photos were part of an ad campaign that he had participated in years ago. I mean, all my friends know I'm kinky. Well, I got to give him an A-plus for honesty, right, Linda?
6: I have to give him, I tell you what you do in your bedroom, you're not hurting babies or puppies, you do you.
1: Would you vote for the guy that says he's...
6: Go ahead, ask the question. Go ahead, you can do it. What's the question?
1: He says he's kinky. Would you vote for that guy that said he wanted a Kim Kardashian moment?
6: Does he know how to balance the budget and put illegal immigrants behind bars and out of our country?
1: No, he's a Democrat.
6: Well, then I wouldn't vote for him anyway. Kinky or not.
1: Oh, is that like a plus in your book?
6: I mean, I don't know. You know, if he was a Republican, but he was able to balance the budget, I'd give him a pass. But he's a Democrat, so he's already a loser. Forget about it.
1: Oh, you'd give him a pass.
6: Absolutely. What you do in your bedroom is your business. Don't mess with kids. Don't mess with puppies, animals of any kind. I'm all right.
1: All right. I make Christian Grey look like Amateur Hour. Isn't that from 50 Shades of
6: it
1: whatever?
6: It is indeed.
1: Why did all these
6: housewives
1: get into that show? I don't know.
6: Boring husbands.
1: By the way, requests for mail-in ballots have plunged in Ohio. Hello, Ohio. Republicans, get your mail-in ballots. Yeah, I know. It went over my head. You know why? Because
6: you're like, I'm not getting into it.
1: I just don't want to deal with you.
6: Oh, that's just mean.
1: No, that's just honest. Born on America's darkest day, 9/11/01. 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Heroes like Army Sergeant Mario Nelson. Now, Mario served in the National Guard. He volunteered at Ground Zero after the 9/11 attacks. Later, Mario enlisted full-time in the Army, was deployed to Iraq, and sadly, Mario made the ultimate sacrifice when he was killed by a rocket-propelled grenade. Now, in this 25th anniversary year of 9/11, we continue to honor the cost of service and enduring legacy of those who gave everything for our freedom. And Mario left behind Sally's wife and his daughter. 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
23: 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At the Harbor Tunnel, both tubes, northbound and southbound, you'll find stop-and-go traffic and delays on both ends of the Harbor Tunnel. On 95 in the city, northbound, there is a crash. Two left lanes are blocked right at 395. Traffic is slow from the Beltway. And southbound 95 is slow from 100 to 175. 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
1: All right, when we come back, Newt Gingrich will get his take on the upcoming election. 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
9: breaking news this hour at Town Hall. I'm Bob Agnew in Washington. President Trump honored tech leaders and scientists at the Golden Age of Innovation Summit here in Washington today, touting his own policies that he says encourage American innovation.
12: From day one, my administration has taken decisive action to ensure that America continues to dominate the frontiers of science and technology. We ended DEI for scientific grants from the federal government.
9: The president awarded Elon Musk and other American innovators the nation's highest honors for scientific and technological achievement. The first Atlantic hurricane of the year on the move heading toward the Gulf Coast to the Home Depot in Panama City, Florida. Michael Willey says certain items are flying off the shelves as people prepare to hunker down.
13: Generators have been a huge push already. We have seen an increase in plywood, ratchet straps, and water is definitely on the move.

0: 100 rounds of ammunition and was looking to shoot and kill people at the Mall of America, which is owned by a Jewish person. The U.S. attorney in Minnesota says the teen stated that even if he killed 30 people, no one would go there anymore. I want to harm the Jew, just like the brothers in Australia, Bondi Beach, harmed the Jews. Laura Winters reporting.
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3: Good afternoon, it's 4:03. I'm Maggie Hunter with the latest headlines from the WCBM Maryland News Center. Fox 45 reports that a University of Maryland student who sparked a days-long campus and community-wide search after disappearing has been found alive, police said. Dylan Ashar, 22, was last seen at around 2:30 a.m. October 2nd on security cameras at the Terrapin Trail parking garage. He didn't have his phone or any identification on him when he disappeared. UMD and Prince George's County Police searched over 110 acres around the garage where he was last seen, but could not find Ashar for days. And Marylanders overwhelmingly opposed new data centers being built in the state, with concerns about household electricity costs, water quality, and nearby quality of life outweighing the potential economic benefits, according to a new statewide poll published Thursday. The UMBC poll found 78% of likely voters oppose new data centers. I'm Maggie Hunter, 680 WCBM News.
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6: 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On 97 southbound of Millersville, jammed up between Crane Highway and the Farm Road overpass, onto 100 eastbound slow from 95 to the Mark Station at Dorsey. Westbound side 100 is stop and go from Around the Mills Boulevard to the Mark Station at Dorsey. And 32 eastbound, this is jammed up between the BW Parkway and 198. 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
7: Here, Fox 45 forecast, blue skies and sunshine and warm temperatures. We're in the mid and upper 70s. Mostly clear and cool tonight as lows fall into the low 50s. A little cooler on Friday with more sun and highs in the low 70s. From the Fox 45 Weather Authority, I'm meteorologist Amy Aronson for Talk Radio 680 WCBM.
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0: Ago, I served in Iraq, and Saddam Hussein would, like, spit out his tea at the amount of money that Donald Trump has stolen from his own people.
1: Like, I've seen so many politicians, I'm like, this is the stupidest ever. 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I think that's some of the stupidest I ever heard.
2: 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And so is his very popular countdown. 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
2: 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It is 800-941-SEAN. You want to be a part of the program? Well, here we are. It's coming. It's 26 days from today. Former Speaker of the House, Newt Gingrich, is with us. He's written two new pieces. Last week we discussed that for the first time in his life, following politics, that he can make a case we could have a blue wave this year. He can make the case that Republicans shocked the world. The bottom line is, I'm just telling all of you, the polls have been so atrocious this year not to pay attention to them. And wherever you are, if you make it your business in your heart, mind, and soul that you're going to participate, do your part, and go out and vote, we could shock the world. Historical trends and Republicans could hold the Senate, maybe hold the House. I don't know. I can make a case for both scenarios as well. Newt Gingrich put out a couple of pieces this week. One, the Schumer Senate would be a nightmare. He's not wrong. And two, Somali gangs may topple Democrats in Minnesota. We told you about Matt Towery and Insider Advantage in the poll. They had that Senate race there at a one-point race. Former Speaker of the House, Newt Gingrich, sir, how are you?
3: I'm doing great, and I think you sort of captured where we are. I have to say, though, and you know, because I wrote about this week, what's happening with Michelle Tafoya in Minnesota is very exciting. It now looks like she has a real shot at winning that Senate seat. And beyond that, the anger in Minnesota about the scale of the fraud, the level of the Somali gang violence, which has really flared up in the last few weeks, and the whole sense of how bad the Democrats have been. Even Amy Klobuchar, who's a very attractive, moderate senator by Democratic standards, liberal by our standards, people thought she was going to sweep to a victory. She's only 2 points ahead. And in the Senate race, the Democratic lieutenant governor, who's been deeply weakened by being next to Tim Wirtz for the last 8 years, she's 1 point ahead, and the big enough undecided. And I think the dynamic there, you could have a shocking Minnesota sweep, something which I think last happened for Republicans in 1978. That's how far back you have to go. And that's just another example of, if there was truly a blue wave, Minnesota couldn't be in play. But the fact is, Minnesota today is absolutely in play.
2: All right, so states that normally wouldn't be in play for the Democrats are in play, and then there are some states, if you believe the polls, and I'm telling people not to believe them, states like Texas and others are closer than Republicans would like. That's almost inexplicable. I can't think of a year where that was happening.
3: I can't either. That's why I think this is really fascinating, because you have really strong cross currents. People are legitimately unhappy with the price of gasoline, the price of diesel. So they'd be inclined to send a signal to Republicans, and then they think about it, and they're so frightened by the Schumer Democrats and what the Schumer Democrats stand for, they then come back to the Republicans. And so I think it's a fascinating election year, and I think if the president will keep pounding away at it, in the end, I could be totally wrong, but I don't think Texas is going to vote for somebody like Tallarico, who, frankly, is a little bit nuts. I don't know about you, but I find the idea that God is non-binary to be so weird, that there are six different genders. This is just a guy who, he's attractive, pleasant, and crazy. I think in Maine, in the end, my hunch is that Collins will win again, because she knows what she's doing. She's done it for a long time. And they keep nominating, the Democrats keep nominating weird people, who have done weird things. I think that all of that's sort of catching up with them. And so I think that I'm looking forward to election night, because the truth is, Sean, I don't know what's going to happen.
2: I don't think anybody ever really knows until the votes are counted. I say that all the time. There are years you feel more confident. I was pretty confident going into election day last, in 24, only because I was looking and comparing early voting numbers from 2020 to 2024, and Kamala Harris was so underperforming where Joe Biden had been. Mathematically, I didn't think she had a shot, and I ended up being right in that prediction, because they would have needed a record-breaking day of numbers in terms of Democratic turnout in heavily Democratic areas. And I watched all day in Pennsylvania and Wisconsin and Michigan and Arizona and everywhere else, and it just wasn't happening, and it wasn't materializing for her. But, you know, interesting things. I mean, there, even in South Carolina, they have a pro-trans Democratic candidate, anti-gun Democratic candidate running against Darlene Graham. You got this lunatic that's running, you know, a mega church pastor that thinks it's a sin to eat meat, and to use cars in Kansas. And we're told that might be a closer race than we thought it would be. And then I look in the free state of Florida, and you got a Senate candidate there that is a complete DSA candidate. And I'm like, okay, unless the state of Florida changes that dramatically in 2 years, I can't imagine in the end it turns out that way. One of the things that makes a midterm more unpredictable is the fact that turnout is the key factor. And, you know, you get 25% off the top that you can pretty reliably guess that they're not going to show up for some reason like they would in a presidential year.
3: Oh, that's exactly right. And I look around and I see where Trump is going. He is churning out the Republican base. He went to Iowa, which is a surprisingly close race this year, and ended up announcing a huge steel mill in rural Iowa, creating jobs, and got terrific coverage in the Iowa newspapers, because it really was about improving the quality of life in Iowa. And I suspect that alone may be enough for us to keep the Senate seat, which looked pretty close, but now that Trump is there, he went to Nebraska, had a huge turnout. And I think what he's doing is what Harry Truman did. Remember, Truman was so far behind in September in 1948, that Gallup quit polling because they said it's just obvious he's going to lose. And then Truman just kept campaigning and kept turning out the vote. And on election day, lo and behold, the famous picture of Truman holding up the Chicago Tribune, which had a front page that said, Dewey wins, because they went to press too early. And Truman, of course, came from behind in California, won re-election, one of the great campaigns in American history. Well, as Trump gets out on the stump and he's out there seeing people, and he has good messages, and frankly, people need to think about, for example, in Georgia, Ossoff is a Democrat who's going to vote for Schumer to be the leader of the Senate. Schumer is committed to impeaching Trump. He is committed to screwing up the government for 2 years. He is committed to left-wing values, including transgender males in women's sports, and a whole range of other issues. And I think, if we can drive that message home, every Democratic senator voted for the largest tax increase in history. Now, that's a fact. And we just need to drive that message home again and again.
2: You know, I think the president going out there is good for getting the base out and energizing the base. And, you know, for all the people that are rightly concerned about gas prices, and I happen to be one of them, I don't like paying any more than I have to pay for anything, to be very blunt. But if you look at blue states and compare them to red states, why is it on average that people in blue states are paying 34 cents more per gallon than people in red states? And if you look at the cost of this radicalized Green New Deal and what it's going to cost everybody, okay, the cost is prohibitive to me. I mean, over 10 years, they're looking at $212 trillion. How do you possibly afford that as a country? And why does anybody believe that government that gave us the worst schools, that want to defund the police, open borders, and abolish prisons, And every Obamacare promise is not fulfilled. Why would you put your faith, hope, trust in them anyway?
3: Well, okay, that's the key to this. You look where the Democrats really run things. New York City, Chicago, Los Angeles. These are nightmares. They have huge numbers of homeless. They have huge numbers of crime. They're killing jobs. They're driving away successful people. Why would you want that model of failure to be the model you vote for? And I think Republicans just have the nerve to keep telling the truth, keep pointing out the examples, and I think they may be very pleasantly surprised by the results on Election Day.
2: On my website, I have three specific things I put up for this audience. One, I have the stated DSA agenda, and I put it up there so people can remember, and I don't have to repeat it, you know, every half hour on this program in the hopes that people will put it in their memory bank. The second thing I put up there is what the media will never report, which is a lot of good news, and that is the success of Donald Trump in under 2 years that nobody ever talks about. The third thing I have up there are the series of five podcasts you did on how Republicans can shock the world and actually win. We're going to hear the words Fox News can now project. My question to everybody listening is, what would you like to hear after you hear those words? That Republicans hold the Senate only, that the Republicans hold the House and the Senate. What do you want to hear on the other side of that statement? Because ultimately, voters are the ones that will decide. I'm one person. I have one vote. You're one person. You have one vote. Yes, we will both vote. We'll do our part. But I'm not sure. You know, I think people do they really understand how radicalized this democratic socialist movement is? And that is the brain trust, and that is the power structure now that runs that party.
3: Well, and that is our job from now to Election Day, is to remind people your vote has a consequence. Your not voting has a consequence. And if you want Chuck Schumer and the people who want to create a very radical, big government socialist America with gigantic tax increases, vast increase in debt, and really weird social values, then, you know, you don't have to go out, just sit on your hands. But if you want to make sure that we get two more years of productive activity, that we get the economy fixed, that we keep reforming the government, and that we move towards a balanced budget, then you got to get out and you have to say to all your friends and neighbors and everybody you know around the country on Facebook or whatever method you use, they have to go vote.
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14: This is your president. 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

0: All right, we continue. Former Speaker of the House, Newt Gingrich, is with us. Toll-free, our number is 800-941-SEAN, if you want to join us. How do you feel that the president is doing? We've been watching him now out on the campaign trail. I think he's done 5 or 6 stops up to this point. And in Texas more recently, earlier today, to boost Ken Paxton's chances. And he's going to be going all over the country, including Alaska and South Carolina. I mean, he's going pretty much everywhere, in an effort to go all out, do his part. You know, how do you feel the message is going over on the campaign trail?
1: I think he's doing his part. He is energizing the base. There's no question. When you look at the size of the crowds, that he, you know, he's still Donald Trump. But I have to tell you, Melissa and I found ourselves last night watching Secretary of State Marco Rubio standing in front of, the Acropolis and the Parthenon in Athens. And I just wrote about this as a newsletter at, Gingrich, 360. He gave a speech that was so good.
0: It was one of his best speeches by far ever. And by the way, it's a preview of coming attractions. All that we see unfolding that's bad in Europe is coming here if these lunatics get in office.
1: That's exactly right. But I thought that Marco did probably as good a job as anybody I've seen. It was very clear. The backdrop, of course, was like a movie set. And he was tying together Greek civilization, modern Western civilization, and the fact that this struggle, which the Greeks had with the Persians and which we have today with the Iranians, this had been going on between Western civilization, and its enemies for thousands of years. But I thought in terms of really both intellectually powerful, brilliantly delivered, and with just amazing visuals. I recommend to people go on YouTube or something and actually watch it, and you'll be stunned at what a great job Secretary Rubio does.
0: Yeah, I totally agree. Speaker of the House, Newt Gingrich, you can find his writings on Newt 360. Sir, thank you for being with us. We appreciate it. 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
3: With Hacker and News, I'm Bob Agnew in Washington. Evacuation orders are now in place along the Gulf Coast as Hurricane Isaias gains strength and approaches landfall. Isaias is a Category 1 storm now. Maximum sustained winds of 85 miles an hour. It's picked up a little bit so far today and so growing. The latest projections show Isaias making landfall somewhere between New Orleans and Panama City, likely late tomorrow or early Saturday. President Trump says the U.S. will not strike Iran in the lead-up to November's midterm elections. In a Truth Social post today, the president president also noted the U.S. is having what he called productive discussions with Iran. He reiterated that Iran is, in his words, in a very bad condition, both economically and militarily. The president today honored tech leaders and scientists at the Golden Age of Innovation Summit in Washington, D.C. He said his policy has been encouraging American innovation. More on these stories at SRNnews.com.
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7: 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In Arbutus, it's jammed up between 95 and Security Boulevard. Also on the Interloop of the Beltway in Pikesville, stop and go between Park Heights Avenue and Hartford Road. Now on the Outer Loop of the Beltway in Pikesville, traffic is slow from Reisterstown Road to Liberty Road. And in Arbutus, the Outer Loop is jammed up between 95 and the Camp Mead Road exit. 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
8: Your Fox 25 forecast, sunshine and warm temperatures, temperatures in the mid and upper 70s, mostly clear and cool tonight, lows drop into the low 50s, little cooler Friday and Saturday with highs settling back into the low 70s, increasing clouds on Saturday, and then some tropical rain will move our way by the end of the weekend on Sunday. From the Fox 45 Weather Authority, I'm meteorologist Amy Aronson for Talk Radio 680 WCVM.
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0: All right, 25 now till the top of the hour, 800-941-SEAN. You want to be part of the program. All right, health, wellness, fitness, nutrition, longevity. We're all thinking about it. Smart thing to think about. But real life gets in the way sometimes. You think about your mornings and you got kids and you're getting them off to school and you got your 12, 14 hour work day ahead of you. There's no time to cook, and usually most people that go to is frozen waffles or cereal. If you go down the cereal aisle of your local grocery store and you look at, you know, these big brand names that you're so used to hearing about, and you look at the ingredients, they're packed with sugar and garbage and processed crap and artificial colors and flavors. 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It may be in the health food aisle at your local grocery store, maybe in the cereal aisle, I don't know. Anyway, that's where Grainberry cereal comes in. The best part is it tastes great. It's good for you. And they have this awesome component that they've added to this cereal. It's Onyx sorghum, which helps to slow down sugar absorption. In other words, you get a healthy breakfast, but you don't get that rush that you'll get with other cereals that are out there. And healthier does not mean you're giving up great taste. 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They also have the best pasta sauce in the world. Linda, what is it called?
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0: That's right. 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As Linda says, even though nobody else in the world says it like that. Anyway, the official foods of the Sean Hannity Show. Let me go to the speech that former Speaker of the House Newt Gingrich was talking about in the last half hour, and that is our Secretary of State, Marco Rubio, in Europe, talking about Western civilization and how it's at a crossroads, and he took it straight to them. I think it was maybe one of, if not the best speech he's ever given. Listen.
14: Over time, we in the West came to feel ashamed of the very things that made us exceptional. We felt embarrassed that our achievements set us apart from the rest of the world. Our prosperity somehow became a source of guilt. We no longer believed we deserved and had earned our greatness. The word nationalism became a dirty word, and so we tore down our monuments. We condemned our own history, and in too many places we taught our children to be ashamed of the countries they would inherit. In the process, we opened our borders and outsourced our industry and allowed our militaries to wither and to decay. And with every passing year, we seemed to outsource more of our sovereignty, transferring our decisions to global bureaucracies far beyond the reach of our control. And now, today, we find ourselves at a crossroads. Because the next decade and the decisions we make will write the story of the next century. The course we take will determine whether the West maintains its place at the head of the world or resigns itself to a future of atrophy and servitude and decline. We will either choose to act now or lose the choice to act at all. Under President Trump, the United States has made its choice. We choose the unapologetic pursuit of national power, to take back control of our critical supply chains, to reindustrialize our economy, to rebuild our defense, to fight for dominance of the technologies and industries of the future. We choose to reach for new frontiers in advanced manufacturing and superintelligence, in drones, weapons, and warfare, in chips, minerals, cyber, and every other domain of human possibility, to unleash our energy, to rebuild our factories, to return our astronauts to the moon, and launch a new age of exploration in space.
0: That was Secretary of State Marco Rubio. Exactly the things that we've been saying on this program about Western Europe. They have given up their commitment to national security and defense. Well, they're doing it individually as countries. They are doing it as a continent collectively. It's sad to watch. Our NATO allies were feckless and had no moral compass to the issue of Iran. They didn't have the moral clarity to understand it is dangerous for the entire world to have a nuclear-armed Iran, especially with Operation Epic Fury. We learned that their ballistic missile range, we had underestimated their range like we often do, and they can even hit with their missiles places like Paris and London, and if they had a nuclear warhead to put on that ballistic missile, it would be an unmitigated disaster. They've also adopted climate alarmism, and they've wasted trillions and trillions of dollars. Radical socialism, it's all over, rampant all throughout Europe, especially Western Europe. They are paying a very dear price for both of these policies. And last and not least, and maybe more importantly, is they have illegal, unfettered immigration, no assimilation. And I never thought I'd see no-go zones in Great Britain or, I'm sorry, in France or other parts of Europe or Sharia courts in Great Britain where there's like 100 of them. I mean, it's absolute madness and insanity. All right, 800-941-SEAN if you want to be a part of the program. Let's get to Bill. He's in my free state of Florida. Bill, how are you? Glad you called, sir.
15: Hi, Sean. Thanks for having me on your show. I've got two items that I think will add in the Republican vote, and they're not necessarily addressed to the base. First, we need to flood TikTok, YouTube, Facebook with the videos of the French student riots, and they need to be captioned with a reminder to our young voters that in the past few elections, the French voters elected left-leaning liberals. And here we are, just a few short years later, their government is falling apart. The same thing could happen in the U.S. if our young voters insist on voting for left-leaning and DSA candidates. We need to remind them this could be their fate.
0: Well, if Kamala Harris had won and continued the open borders policy of Joe Biden, I don't think we'd ever be able to stop what we see unfolding in Europe. The New York Post had a really interesting piece out today, and it says the headline is France's riots are no ordinary protests. They're an antifada in the heart of Europe. And they talk about firefighters engulfed in flames as this mob is watching and laughing and a teacher doused in gasoline, and these thugs, you know, literally happy watching a school burn to the ground. A woman's face set ablaze by this mass criminal murderer with a makeshift flamethrower. Two dozen schools burned, ransacked, cars flipped over. Look, it's very reminiscent to me of the peaceful protests, or mostly peaceful protests in the summer of 2020. And Democrats, just lied to us and said this is a good thing. They're mostly peaceful. And we had 574 of them, and we have dozens of dead Americans, thousands of injured cops, billions in property damage. But they only cared about January 6th, not all the other riots. And, you know, America just went on to elect Joe Biden and Kamala Harris. It's insane. But you're absolutely right. If you want France to be your future, take a good look at what's going on there. Because that is a preview of coming attractions if the radicals get in power. Well said.
15: You can help me with President Trump needs to immediately issue an executive order suspending the shipment of U.S. refined oil, gas, and diesel to foreign countries. Currently, the U.S. companies are sending U.S. production overseas where gas is selling at $8 a gallon.
0: Well, if they can make money, why not? We now have an abundance of energy that we are producing here. We are energy self-sufficient, and we have a surplus. And I'd like to see our oil companies and the people that work in the oil industry, the gas industry, do as well as they possibly can. Anyway, Bill, appreciate you. 800-941-SEAN. Margaret in Alabama. Margaret, how are you? Glad you called.
16: I'm fabulous, thank you. But so my own.
0: Well, you don't sound like you're from Alabama, I'll tell you that.
16: I'm not. I'm British.
0: Really? She's British. I never would have known. Linda. Did you hear a British accent or an Alabama accent?
13: I love her accent. I just got back from England. God bless you poor people over there.
0: Nah, I love a English accent also. Anyway, glad you called, Margaret. Thanks for checking in.
16: I tell you what it is. I did hear you on Wednesday, and I was rather shocked to call because the people in towns, etc., in the UK, you're not, people here don't realize that all the industry's gone for one thing, but all the towns are empty. There's no shops. There's, Turkish barbers and secondhand shops. Now, I have a sister who lives about an hour outside Frankfurt. I was in the UK in September. I was in Europe after that. It's all over. It's dangerous. It's so frightening that people here can understand that they have been invaded. They're not being invaded. They've been invaded. And they are going to have to do something drastic. We have President Trump here, and I'm an American citizen, and I'm proud to say that. But in Europe, if you want, it's true. What everything you're saying is 100% true. If you don't realize that this is an invasion, then I don't know what you're seeing.
0: Well, it's an invasion, and it was the most preventable national security disaster in American history. Unless Great Britain and the rest of Europe wakes up to this unfettered, illegal immigration, they don't force assimilation. I don't think there's going to be any hope for the continent of Europe. I think it is disintegrating in many ways before our eyes, as I expressed, for all the reasons I've given, and I stand by it. I don't like to see it. I think it was an inflection point when most of Europe would not stand with us to stand against a nuclear-armed Iran, the number one state sponsor of terror. They themselves will be at risk way more than the U.S. Ballistic missile ranges that could hit London and Paris are very, very scary to me. The fact that they had so much enriched uranium that in a week could be turned into weapons-grade uranium, which is bomb-grade uranium, is in a week that, I mean, it's so frightening to me, and all we got was grief from even our NATO allies. They don't have any moral compass or any desire to take on radical Islamists. And we see what's happening. You know, did you ever think in Great Britain they'd have nearly, 100 Sharia courts? I never thought I'd see that.
16: I would like to say to you, I've worked in Saudi Arabia, in Dhahran, in Saudi Arabia.
0: Yeah.
16: And if you go there and you work there, if you did anything like these people are doing here, you'd be out of that country quicker than you could draw breath.
0: That's correct. I think it's important. I think if you believe in liberty and freedom, which is the lifeblood, I believe, of Western civilization, I find that radical Islam is incompatible with liberty, with freedom, with our constitutional order. I think it was at odds with Western European values up until, say, the last decade. And at this point, you know, you said somebody would have to do something drastic. I think you'd have to say those that don't assimilate out and get rid of people that entered your countries illegally. Margaret, God bless you. It is a preview of coming attractions for America if we don't pay attention. Back to our phones, Minnesota, Jay on the Sean Hannity Show. What's up, Jay? How are you?
17: Hey, thanks for taking my call, Sean. Say, I was just going to speak to the Somalian violence here in Minnesota. I live pretty close to the Mall of America, the city of Bloomington, where I grew up. Not a surprise that is really happening. The violence that had happened during the week from the Somalian gangs have just been off the hook. In fact, on Friday before, they shot up a homecoming at one of our elite high schools and shot two people, Somalians that they didn't catch, but they identified by camera. They know that there will be no consequences once they are caught. So it's really become a big thing here. Not to say that there's not good ones, because I've worked with good ones. I know some, but and this has really gotten out of hand.
0: Well, it's getting out of hand. And, you know, for Michelle Tafoya to be within a point in the race for the U.S. Senate, and you have a close race for governor there, I think is very revealing and very telling that the people of Minnesota, you know, are shocked not only at the scandal and the magnitude of it, but the cover-up aspect of it and the nonchalant, not caring of every elected official in that state. And I think the only way to change it is to get rid of them. Who knows? Maybe Michelle can shock the world and we'll know all of this in 27 days from now, 26 days from now. Anyway, appreciate the call. 800-941-SEAN if you want to be a part of the program. 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
7: 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On the Harrisburg Expressway southbound, stop and go from Timonium Road to the Beltway. Heads up in the city on 95 northbound. Two lanes are blocked. This is between 395 and Hanover Street. Traffic is crawling from 195. And the BW Parkway southbound jammed up between 175 and 198. 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
0: It is a toss-up. Here's the beauty if you live in Alaska. As you know, every citizen of Alaska, they don't pay any state income tax. As a matter of fact, they benefit. They get a check from the state of Alaska because of the vast natural resources that they have, and the state gives them a cut of it. President Trump now is poised to announce a $54 billion Alaska liquefied natural gas investment plan, which would benefit every single person in Alaska. We'll check in with the gubernatorial candidate coming up. You also have Dan Sullivan running for re-election against the phony Dan Sullivan and against the radical leftist. Alaska is going to be a very, very important state in so many different ways. We'll talk about that on the other side. We'll get to more of your calls coming up as well. 800-941-SHAWN if you want to be a part of the program as we continue.
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8: 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WCB. Breaking news this hour from Town Hall. I'm Ken Mormon in Washington. President Trump honored Elon Musk and other innovators at a Washington event today, presenting the nation's top awards for scientific and technological achievement at the Golden Age of Innovation Summit.
9: You're all very well known, every one of you, but it's about time you were recognized, and you are truly recognized. You are great, great people. You're going to go down in the annals of history as being great. So congratulations to all. It's my honor to be here. Thank you.
8: Other honorees on hand included Google co-founder Sergey Brin and the NVIDIA CEO. President Trump says the U.S. will not strike Iran before the midterm elections next month. He made the announcement in a Truth Social post today, reiterating that Iran is in very bad condition, both economically and militarily. The first Atlantic hurricane of the year is heading toward the Gulf Coast. Isaias is a Category 1 storm with maximum wind speeds of 85 miles an hour. This woman says she's filled up her gas tank and gathered supplies ahead of the storm.
10: Yes, just taking all the precautions that I can. And I have a evacuation plan as well.
8: It's expected to make landfall somewhere between New Orleans and Panama City, likely late Friday, early Saturday. NASA's Crew 12 astronauts back on Earth after splashing down off the California coast. USS Abrams.

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3: Good afternoon. It's 5:03. I'm Maggie Hunter with the latest headlines from the WCBM Maryland News Center, brought to you by Vinny Steo. Fox 45 reports Baltimore police shut down a portion of Bel Air Road following a shooting on Wednesday night. At least one person was injured by the gunfire. Police found that person in the 3200 block of Bel Air Road. Medics could be seen talking to the injured individual as they gestured toward the 3100 block of Bel Air Road. That's where Eastern District detectives were focused on a house. Eventually, police expanded the crime scene to include the house. And police are investigating after a man was found dead from trauma injuries in Baltimore's Mount Clair neighborhood on Monday evening, according to authorities. Officers responded to the 1600 block of Ramsey Street in Southwest Baltimore on October 5th around 7:23 p.m. for a well-being check. Upon arrival, police found a 55-year-old man suffering from trauma to the body, officials said. I'm Maggie Hunter, 680 WCBM News.
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5: 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Between the beltways on 95 northbound in Laurel, slow from 216 to 895. Now on the southbound side of 95, jammed up from the beltway to the car rest area. And on the BW Parkway northbound at Fort Meade, there is a crash. The right lane is blocked after the NSA, and traffic is crawling from 198. 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
6: Your Fox 45 forecast, blue skies and sunshine and warm temperatures. We're in the mid and upper 70s. Mostly clear and cool tonight as lows fall into the low 50s. A little cooler on Friday with more sun and highs in the low 70s. From the Fox 45 Weather Authority, I'm meteorologist Amy Aronson for Talk Radio 680 WCBM.
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4: 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And so is his very popular countdown. Now only 26 days until Election Day. Yeah,

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2: All right, news roundup and information overload hour. Here's our toll-free telephone number. It's 800-941-SEAN if you want to be a part of the program. Look, one of the pivotal, most important states that is becoming very clear in this election is the great state of Alaska. I think everybody knows by now that I love the state of Alaska. I love people that live off the grid. I love, you know, life below zero, deadliest catch, all these people. I just admire people that are rugged individualists. I love the fact that Alaska has, they don't have a, not only do they not have a state income tax, but because they have such vast wealth in terms of natural resources, that every Alaska resident gets a check from the government based on, you know, the sales of their natural resources in any given year. I don't like Alaska's the way they have a voting system there. I don't like in the race for Senate that Dan Sullivan has to run against the phony Dan Sullivan. I don't like ranked choice voting that takes place there either. By all quote polls, not that I trust them, they have both the gubernatorial race and the senatorial race as a toss up, which concerns me. And I look at all that the president has done, you know, just in this recent term, less than 2 years for Alaska. He has opened up, you know, more areas for liquefied natural gas and oil and rare earth minerals and things like that. Now the president is poised to announce $54 billion for Alaska in a liquefied natural gas investment plan, LNG. And anyway, there is a decades-long pursuit of a North Slope natural gas pipeline, and it now may be hitting the tipping point. And the president could announce as you know, as soon as today, I heard, a plan directing approximately $54 billion from South Korea's Strategic Investment Fund towards Alaskan liquefied natural gas. That would be a huge benefit for the people of Alaska. And I know that our next guest, in fact, who's running for governor, supports this plan. I know that Dan Sullivan supports this plan as well. Joining us now is the Republican gubernatorial candidate, Bernadette Wilson, is with us. Bernadette, glad you could be with us. Thank you for joining us.
3: Hello. Thank you for having me today.
2: Okay. Tell us about this $54 billion plan. What would that do for the people of Alaska?
3: Yeah, $54 billion and a gas line that Alaska has been trying to build, a gas line that we've been talking about for 40 years. The president, once again, of course, stepping up for Alaska, delivering in a very big way. They say that construction is expected to start in January. Completion will be done in roughly 3 years and ready for exports in 5 years. You know, people look at Alaska and they know that we have this vast wealth of resources, oil, minerals. But what surprises a lot of people is to know that Alaska has one of the highest costs of energy in the country, because for so long, even though we have those resources, we've been completely locked up. The Biden administration issued more than 70 sanctions against Alaska. The Biden administration issued more sanctions against the state of Alaska than they did the country of Iran. It's driven the cost of energy up in Alaska. So this gas line that we have tried for 40 years to get online now is poised to be a huge driver in reducing the cost of energy for Alaska. The good paying jobs that it will bring in, thousands of good paying jobs it will bring that are desperately needed to the Alaska economy. And then, of course, it positions Alaska on the world economic stage to have the conversation that Alaska really and truly has the ability to power the rest of the country. We have the ability to be the front runner on the world stage when it comes to the conversation of oil. The country, the United States of America, does not need any foreign oil. You know, we talk about American oil on Alaskan soil. We're very proud of that here at home. We're very, very proud to have a president who has been so such a staunch defender of Alaska and really has gone to bat for this state. I mean, under this administration, we've seen record lease sales. The state of Alaska secured a 70-30 revenue split with the federal government. Historic. Congressman Begich very much led that effort. Of course, you know, you mentioned we've got Senator Sullivan there. So we've had this incredible trifecta going on in Alaska with Senator Sullivan, Congressman Begich, Governor Dunleavy, and then, of course, the president up at the top. Now you've got November 3rd looming, and the question really for Alaska is, keep this going. How do you make sure that this doesn't get screwed up? Because you take any piece of that puzzle away, and the whole thing goes to hell.
2: Can you explain this ranked choice voting insanity that Alaska has? I don't understand it.
3: Yes. So we have an open primary system in August, regardless of political party. The top four move on to the general election. So when Alaskans go in to vote, they'll receive their ballot. It will have four names on it, not two. You'll have bubbles for your first, second, third, and fourth choice. If no candidate reaches 50% plus one, when we look at just the first choice of votes, then the candidate with the lowest amount of votes gets eliminated. For the people who voted for that candidate, the candidate that got eliminated, we will not now go back to those ballots and we will say, okay, who's your second choice? We will take those votes, we will recalculate them back in, and then we will ask ourselves, now does anybody get 50% plus one? We will keep going through that iteration of counting in these different, what we call rounds, until someone secures 50% plus one of the vote. It is disenfranchising to voters. To say that it is confusing is an understatement. It is a convoluted mess. Here at home on the ground, we are encouraging voters, repeal the mess, vote yes on November 3rd. Hopefully this is the last time that we have to go through this disaster of an election system.
2: So this is the one opportunity Alaskans will have to get rid of ranked choice voting.
3: Yes, you are correct. Once it goes to the people, we will see which direction this goes. Now, Sean, you'll remember Alaskans voted on this a couple years ago. It was millions and millions and millions of outside money. Very little, just a couple few hundred thousand on the conservative side to get rid of this. What was interesting is despite the huge disparity in finances, Alaskans voted to keep ranked choice voting, but it was only 700 votes. So we only needed to flip 350 votes. Out of those 350 votes that we needed to have, there were several people who said, well, I don't like ranked choice voting. I voted no, I don't like it. There was a lot of confusion. We had to really work this time to let people know you're voting yes to say no. So as if the system isn't confusing in and of itself, now the process to get rid of the system is also confusing.
2: Is that done by design in your view?
3: I think so, yes. I absolutely do. We all know that it's easier to get people to vote no. When you talk to people, if you like ranked choice voting, they instantly say no. It goes against the very grain of their being to say, I don't like ranked choice voting, yes. Those two things just don't go together. It does. It creates a lot of confusion. It is not clear for voters. It was a struggle last time. I think there were so many people afterwards who said, how do we still have this? Everybody I know voted no. It was like, well, everybody should have voted yes. So I think we feel a little bit more optimistic this time. I'm optimistic. I hope that Alaskans do it. If they don't repeal it, then unfortunately, the hands of the incoming administration, the governor, are tied because it will have been done via ballot measure. So there's nothing that the governor could do about it in the immediate future. It could always go back to a ballot measure again, or after it sits for a couple years. I can tell you, Sean, under my administration, if this does not get repealed in November, we will wait out the clock. We will let it sit the time that it's got to sit, and then we will most certainly be introducing legislation to get rid of it.
2: And you'd be able to do it legislatively?
3: Yes, you can introduce legislation, but there is a waiting period once it's gone to the voters.
2: Got it. What about this fake Dan Sullivan? What are your thoughts on that?
3: Oh, the Dan J. Sullivan. You know, this is a direct effect of what has gone on with ranked choice voting. The Democrats knew that they could not be Dan S. Sullivan, the real Dan Sullivan, the Superman Sullivan. They knew that they could not beat him on merit. They know that he's delivered for Alaska. They know that he has been such, just has had such a huge impact, not just for the state, but for the country. They know that the power of the Senate, who has control of the Senate, rests right now with Alaska. They saw that ahead of time. They got incredibly sneaky, went and found, of course, the Dan J. Sullivan, who is a total phony, a complete fake, and they're hoping that if they can just peel off, you know, 2%, 3% of voters that are confused, that aren't paying attention to that middle initial, maybe they're not paying attention to the fact that under the real Dan, it will say incumbent. And so they're hoping that they will get just enough people confused that it will snatch that victory away from Dan Sullivan. And again, the only reason he's even on the ballot is because top four go on. Obviously, if we had a traditional primary and it was only top two, these antics would never have worked. But with ranked choice, you open up to all of this kind of malpractice, let's say. But it really shows you, for the Democrats who, you know, like to claim that, you know, Dan has done this and he's done that and all the smear campaign that's going on, all of the lies that are going on, it really shows that even they know that's not true, because you wouldn't have needed a phony. You would have gone and you would have gone after Dan and his record and you would have beat him on his own merit. They can't do it. They can't do it. They know that he's a critical piece of this puzzle. And so this is what they've resorted to. I will say this, though. I don't doubt that at the end of the day, Alaskans are going to see through it. They see what is happening. You know, we had the vice president here last week. That was earlier this week. That was Monday of this week that the vice president was here. President Donald Trump they made the announcement a little bit earlier today that the president will be here this coming Tuesday, October 13th, rallying for the senator. And so we are seeing a lot of people realize, oh my goodness, they're trying to dupe us. And I very much trust that Alaskans are not going to let that happen. We're not going to let control of the Senate fall to the Democrats. We're not going to let our governor's seat fall to the extreme Democrats. It will not happen on our watch.
2: Well, I really wish you the best. I think the people of Alaska will really benefit if you become their governor. And if Dan Sullivan remains a U.S. senator, the president has devoted a lot of time and attention to Alaska, I think more than any president in the modern era. And this $54 billion deal is just the latest example of how he believes in our nation's resources. I love the fact that you don't have an income tax. I love the fact that Alaska also, you know, gives checks to full-time residents that live there as a result of sharing in the natural resources of that great state of yours. A little cold for my taste. However, it's an incredibly beautiful place with really amazing people. And I am fascinated with the people that live in Alaska, that live off the grid, people on Deadliest Catch is one of my favorite shows, Life Below Zero. I love it all and admire the people up there a lot. And I'm hoping that they pay very close attention to your race and Dan Sullivan's race. Bernadette Wilson, we wish you the best. We appreciate you being with us.
3: Thank you. It's great to be with you.
2: 800-941-SHAWN if you want to be a part of the program. 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

0: right, to our busy phones we go. Pennsylvania, the Commonwealth. Boyd is on the Sean Hannity Show. Boyd, how are you? Glad you called, sir.
1: Hey, I'm doing good, Sean. Thanks for taking my call. I got a request from you. I need some help. I've got four younger girls that are voting age that I'm trying to convince to still vote Republican, but it's a hard task doing anymore since the cost of everything is going up, just like it was with Biden and everything, especially with the price of gas. I explained to them that, yes, it's because of the Iraq war and everything else, but they're having a hard time with it. I explained to them that everything is controlled, really, like through the Strait of Hormuz. It's controlling our oil and everything else.
0: Well, why is it that in blue states, the average cost of a gallon of gasoline is 34% higher? Asking this, how is it that median household income is up to its highest level ever? How is it that minorities in America now have the lowest poverty rate in history? Because those are all facts. And explain, if Democrats are elected, how they think their Green New Deal is going to impact the amount of money they pay in taxes. Remember, Democrats want higher gas prices. Now, I just gave you the best arguments I can. And I will tell you this. Iran is coming to an end. The conflict will come to an end. When it does, gas prices will drop. All right. I hope that's helpful to you. All right, quick break. We'll come right back. We'll hit the phone some more. 800-941-SEAN if you want to be a part of the program as we continue. The most powerful names in talk are heard right here on Talk Radio 680 WCBM Baltimore.
2: With SRN News, I'm Ken Lorman in Washington. The Gulf Coast on alert as the first Atlantic hurricane of the year makes its way toward the region. Isaias is a Category 1 storm with maximum wind speeds of 85 miles an hour. The latest projections show the storm making landfall between New Orleans and Panama City, likely late Friday or early Saturday. The sailor and Marines aboard the USS Abraham Lincoln are back home in San Diego. A large crowd of cheering family members and loved ones greeted the aircraft carrier as it pulled into port this afternoon after a record 10-month-long deployment in the Middle East. On Wall Street, it closed mixed. It comes as tech stocks have been struggling. Elsewhere, oil prices have seen a spike. The Dow gained 51. This is SRN News.
3: Millions will vote soon, but do they really know the issues? Now, Rob Schmidt is on Newsmax tonight talking about the war for America's future. Rob Schmidt reveals that many Americans are embracing socialism, especially young people. 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A secure border, biggest tax cuts in history, inflation under control, lowest drug prices, largest crime drop ever, and so much more. 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
4: 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On the outer loop of the Beltway in Parkville, you'll find it slow from Harford Road to Paring Parkway. And then in Towson, the outer loop is jammed up between Lockraven and Greenspring Avenue. 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
5: From the Fox 45 Weather Center, I'm meteorologist Alex Cordero. Expect a cool and quiet evening with lows in the 50s heading into Friday morning. The afternoon will be mild and partly cloudy with temperatures reaching the lower 70s. It'll stay dry. For the weekend, expect a partly to mostly cloudy Saturday. Highs will be in the 70s. By Sunday, expect expect rain due to tropical moisture moving in from the remnants of Isaias. Highs will be in the 60s by then. With your Fox 45 Weather Authority, I'm meteorologist Alex Cordero for Talk Radio 680 WCBM.
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0: All right, 25 now till the top of the hour, 800-941-SEAN. Our number, if you want to be a part of the program, you've heard me talking about the 6-hour P365. Now, it is the number one selling concealed carry pistol in America. Now, we have states all across the country who are not in support of the Second Amendment. Gun control is happening in more places than you think. And Democratic-run states are moving to enact more and more gun laws. By the way, there's a Senate candidate running against Darlene Graham in South Carolina blaming guns. She's anti-Second Amendment. It's unbelievable. Anyway, don't get caught on the wrong side of a state regulation, whether a neighboring state or something could be coming to your state soon. Act now before it's too late. Look what's happened in places like Virginia, Colorado. So you want to stay ahead of Democrats and keep you and your family safe and secure, and have the ability to defend yourself before that right may be taken away. Anyway, go to 6hour.com/Hannity right now. You'll get a discount only for my listeners, and you'll get to find a dealer near you. Linda likes to start every day by trying to get me aggravated and annoyed. But, you know, two can play this game. And Linda's not that hard to annoy either. Linda thinks she's right about, you think you're right about everything, right?
14: My mouth is moving, I'm usually correct, yes.
0: If my mouth is moving, I'm usually correct. And if my mouth is moving, am I not correct?
14: We weren't talking about you. Not everything's about you, Sean.
0: Oh, okay. I think there's something I found today that you're going to find very interesting and you're going to like.
14: Mm-hmm.
0: Don't you like my voice today? Sounds great.
14: I'm like, are you doing your best to me more? Like, what is going on today? And it's like, weird, too, because it was like at 3 o'clock, it was a little bit more open, and then 4 o'clock, it was a little quiet.
0: It opens and closes based even in a break. It's ridiculous. I don't know why. But I'm not, you know, I don't want to go off the air if I can avoid it. So I might as well be.
14: I know. I really can't take the like onset of emails about you dying again. So if you could just talk, even though you sound like Demi Moore.
0: I can give you my day yesterday. I emceed the event for the 30th year at Fox. That was the start of my day. Well,
14: I know
0: actually,
14: you prepared so long for that too. I mean, you were like, you were at it.
0: Okay, and I did Fox and Friends twice this week, so I was up early.
14: I hear you're pretty tight with that crew.
0: I am very tight. then I did this radio program. Then I did Stephen A's podcast. Then I did TV. I mean, he's like, is there one thing? Of course.
14: You gave Obama props. It was such an embarrassing moment. You can't give him props.
0: What props did I give him?
14: He's a very good father. I'm like, what are you talking about?
0: No, because he would call me and say, is there anything you could say good about Obama?
14: No.
0: I said, I guess he's a good father. You'll be very happy to hear, and this was on page 6 today, that Jimmy Kimmel's time at Disney is drawing to a close. Page 6 reporting that the late night host is now scheduled to expected to end his show in May of next year after 24 years on the air. And apparently there's a lot of bad blood there. Did you know about that?
14: I'm not surprised at all.
0: Okay. For example, he'd seldom appear on shows like Good Morning America or The View because, we're told he doesn't, quote, want to be a shill. When he does, he's a complete a-hole, according to what page 6 says in the New York Post. The insider said Kimmel expects Disney shows to prop up the stuff, but he would never reciprocate. And another source noted that he seldom invites New York talent when he does a show in Brooklyn every year. He's unmanageable, said another source. Other insiders push back and, you know, saying Kimmel has welcomed 66 Synergy guests since October of last year. Oh, very nice of him. Could it maybe have to do with the fact that his show's not funny? Which, by the way, comedian is like the worst thing in the world. I don't know if you know this, in Iowa at a city council meeting, they opened it up with a prayer to Satan.
14: Oh, I know all about it. I put a very lovely tweet out about that.
0: Quote, I don't even like to say the words because it's so dark, but I think people need to know. Let us pray, dear dark father, quote, hail Satan. How sick and dark and evil is that?
14: We actually have it, Sean. We should play it.
0: Play it.
11: It's 5:30. Calling this meeting to order. We will start with the invocation, then the pledge. So those that would like to participate in the invocation, please stand.
15: Thank you, Mayor, Council. Let us pray. Dear Dark Father, let us stand now unbowed and unfed by arcane doctrines born of fearful minds in darkened times. Let us embrace the Luciferian impulse to eat of the tree of knowledge and dissipate our blissful and comforting delusions of old. Let us demand that individuals be judged for their concrete actions, not their fealty to arbitrary social norms and illusory categorizations. Let us reason our solutions with agnosticism in all things, holding fast only to that which is demonstrably true. Let us stand firm against any and all arbitrary authority that threatens the personal sovereignty of one or all. That which will not bend must break, and that which can be destroyed by truth should never be spared its demise. It is done. Hail Satan.
0: All right. Does it get any darker or sicker or more evil than that?
14: Yes, it does. Look at France. Look at England. Look at people that are out protesting and cheering on October 7th. We are surrounded in this spiritual warfare all around us. We got a sick problem going on. I'll tell you what, you're lucky I'm not on that council. I would have gone right up and took care of him the old fashioned way.
0: Donald Trump caught a thin spot of his hair on the Jumbotron at this rally yesterday. This is not good news. Now I'm depressed, he said. I said, I look sharp tonight. Then I looked at myself from the back. This is not good. Why didn't you tell me? He said, he's so funny. People just understood that. Mamdani booed, berated by anti-Israel protesters. Shame on you. Rosie O'Donnell suggesting Elon Musk is doing something in November with satellites. I think she's nuts. Absolutely nuts. Oh, and Mamdani on October 7th made quite the statement having dinner at the only Palestinian restaurant on the Upper West Side of New York City. Wow. Goodbye, New York. I will not miss you.
14: Wait, can I speak to that for a minute? Because we didn't hit that yesterday, and I'm glad we didn't, because he doesn't really deserve a voice ever. I'm sad that he has one now. But him and his wife are anti-Semites. They hate the Jewish people. They want to destroy everything that there is. And right after October 7th happened, he was out there stumping and giving disgusting speeches and cheering on Hamas. He loves that we have the call to prayer five times a day all around New York. We actually have a cut of him that we did not play yesterday that dovetails perfectly into the fact that he goes there. They had those fake protesters saying that they were upset that he was with the Jewish people to mourn October 7th. And then he goes to the only Palestinian restaurant in New York. Like, what a crock.
0: Old things are crock. Everything about...
16: 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We have to combat it at the same level. Not on our dime!
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0: Unbelievable.
14: And that's right before October 7th. That's like a year before.
0: A Texas mom, and I predicted this was going to happen, copycat cases, there's now been a number of them, accused of stabbing her husband and two young kids, was suffering from postpartum depression, according to a report. Then, the mother of the six-year-old that shot his teacher and then told the cops, F U B word, blamed the incident on ADHD.
18: Stop.
19: All right, let's leave the gun.
18: That left you.
20: I came down the hall.
18: She had
20: blood.
18: Where is the weapon?
20: It's on the floor. It's over there. Stop. That's not how we each other.
19: How old is he?
20: My mom had it.
18: 6 years old. Yes.
20: I stole that from my mom.
21: What can you tell us specifically about your son's disability?
22: He has ADHD. Some are able to have it at a very mild rate, but he's off the wall. Doesn't sit still ever.
21: Had your son ever spoken like about hurting the teacher, or was there anything like any angst that he had against her?
22: No, he actually really liked her. I will say that week he did come home and he was talking, you know, a lot about how he felt like he was being ignored. So he would come home and, Mom, I don't think that she was listening to me. I didn't like that. And then actually he ended up getting suspended the next day because he was in class. He was trying to tell her something. And she asked him to go sit back down. He threw his arms up. He said, fine. And when he threw his arms up, he knocked her phone out of her hand on accident. And he got suspended for that.
0: Unbelievable times we're living in. Anyway, you don't think this election's important? It's important. Back to our busy phones. Frank is in Texas. God bless Texas. Frank, how are you? Glad you called, sir.
23: I'm alive and kicking, not pushing up daisies right now, Tom. Hey, you asked about the what can Republicans do to get things out there. I'm a bit disappointed with the Republican Party because they don't really support their candidates very much. What they need to do is really educate the public from what the past 8, even 12 years has been like with Democrats in power. And if they were to run commercials, or, and you had one caller say, overload TikTok and Snapchat and all those things showing what has been going on, and comparing and contrasting Democrats and Republicans, really showing that, the violence and all that, I think we'd have a better shot. But overall, they don't support their candidates as well as Democrats.
0: Well, there is a great behind the scenes, get out the vote effort that is very real, the one they used in 2024. I know that's going on. I also know that they are spending a lot of time, energy, money, effort in supporting candidates with ad campaigns, and I think they're going to continue to do that now through election. They have had the biggest buy they've ever had on social media platforms, like many of the ones you mentioned. I'm not on there enough to comment that I've seen it, but I know they're targeting those areas and those audiences as well. But yeah, I mean, one advantage Republicans have this year is they have money, which they almost never have an advantage in. And so we'll watch closely. But good advice. Appreciate it, Frank. Brian in New Jersey. Brian, what's up? Glad you called.
1: Hello, Sean. How you doing?
0: I'm good. Says you don't like me and you want to disagree with me. What's up?
1: Well, that first part's wrong.
0: You do like me, but you want to disagree with me.
1: Yes.
0: Okay, what's up?
1: But I just want to take you back to where you lived head-free for so long, or rent-free. 2014, President Barack Obama says that, what Donald Trump said the other day. How would Sean Hannity feel about the missile Los Angeles?
0: You know, this came up with Stephen A. Smith when I did his podcast yesterday, and I gave him the answer, and I think the media... And the New York Post agrees with me on this. I think the media purposely took a lot of this out of context. He was saying that if we didn't stop Iran from becoming a nuclear power, this is what I took out of it. If we didn't stop that, then, okay, well, they're just going to take out Los Angeles and San Francisco. In other words, he was defending the decision to stop Iran from getting nuclear weapons. But liberals like to take things out of context.
1: So with that being said, 2028, a liberal becomes president and he says something. Is Sean Hannity going to say, you know what? We're taking this out of context. That's not what he meant. This is what he meant.
0: Well, I think it was in context, and I think it was very clear. I just think people that don't like Donald Trump wanted to turn it into something it wasn't.
1: Do you think that a sitting president should have said that?
0: I think that anybody that didn't have the moral clarity to prevent Iran from getting nuclear weapons is naive and dumb and doesn't realize that that would be a real clear present danger, not only for the U.S., but for Europe and everywhere else. And if you think the Strait of Hormuz is bad now, imagine them if they had nuclear weapons. I mean, the whole region would be in a dire position. You know, there's not one country that's not happy that they're never going to get a nuclear weapon. Anyway, my friend, appreciate it. 800-941-SEAN if you want to be a part of the program. All right, so 3 years ago yesterday, October 7, 2023, we all know what happened in Israel. The equivalent of 40,000 dead Americans in a day compared our population size to theirs. Well, can imagine this. There's an Israeli firefighter. His name is Danny. And this is the nightmare. He spent his life, devoted his life to saving lives. And no parent should ever have to endure this because as these terrorists attacked his community, his daughter and son-in-law, they were trapped inside their home. Their home was burning to the ground on that horrific day. There was nothing that he, at that point, could do to save them. This man had dedicated his entire life to rescuing others. He's living through the most unimaginable grief and pain, and even in that moment, he stepped forward to help evacuate survivors and care for his shattered community. And today, like so many thousands of Israelis, they are continuing to rebuild. So many people need basic, bare humanitarian assistance, and that's where our partnership with the International Fellowship of Christians and Jews comes in. They are providing... And they're on the ground providing it food and water and shelter and clothing and medications. They have mobile medical clinics for the elderly. And that's why, you know, yesterday, thousands of churches and synagogues and schools and communities all across the country, you know, showed their solidarity as Israel fights for their very survival, joining the Flags of Fellowship movement started by the IFCJ. And whatever you can do to help provide for the people of Israel in their hour of need as they are fighting for their very survival is beyond necessary right now and very appreciated. Anyway, you can help. Just go to their website. It's joinfof.org. 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
3: 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Coming out of the city on 395 jammed between Conway Street to 95. Harrisburg Expressway southbound slow from Pedoni Road to the Beltway. On the Jones Falls northbound, there is a crash. It's in the right shoulder at 28th Street. Traffic is jammed from Guilford Avenue. And 70 eastbound is stop and go between the Patapsco River Bridge and the Beltway. 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

0: that's going to wrap things up for today. Great Hannity tonight, 9 Eastern on the Fox News Channel. We're going to jump around race to race to race and show you just how radical and extreme Democrats are. We have Peter Ducey tonight. We have Ashni Hasni going to join us, Caroline Levitt, Stephen Miller, Stephen A. Smith, Joe Concha, Saeed Dvr. Hannity tonight at 9, 26 days till Election Day, best election coverage. We'll see you tonight back here tomorrow. Thank you for making the show possible.
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9: Breaking news this hour from Town Hall. I'm Ken Lorman in Washington. Hurricane Isaias is now a Category 2 storm with sustained wind speeds of 100 miles per hour and is gaining strength. Mandatory and voluntary evacuations issued along the Gulf Coast. In Panama City, Florida, this woman's gathering supplies.
10: Gone and gotten gas. I've gotten cash. What else? Went and got dog food that I needed.
9: The National Hurricane Center says preparations to protect life and property from storm surge and damaging winds along the warning area of the Gulf Coast should be rushed to completion today. The latest projections show the storm making landfall somewhere between New Orleans and Panama City, likely late Friday or early Saturday. Speaker Mike Johnson says he's raised a record sum for House Republicans ahead of the midterms.
11: Speaker Johnson announces $30 million in third quarter fundraising, bringing his campaign cycle total to $156 million. Combined with fundraising by the Congressional Leadership Fund, Republican totals exceed $410 million, according to the figures provided. Johnson says more than $91 million has gone to candidates, committees, and state parties. He says the money will help Republicans defend their House majority. Bernie Bennett reporting.
9: President Trump says the U.S. will not strike Iran in the lead-up to the November midterm elections. In a Truth Social post today, the president noted the U.S. is having what he called productive discussions with Iran. He reiterated that Iran is in very bad condition, both economically and militarily. At the Golden Age of Innovation Summit in Washington today, President Trump honored Elon Musk and other innovators for scientific and technological achievement. On Wall Street, it was a mixed day. Tech stocks struggled. More on these stories. at townhall.com.
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1: Here's the Town Hall Business Report. Weekly jobless claims fell slightly last week. Labor Department says it received 197,000 first-time requests for unemployment benefits in the week ending October 3rd. That's down about 2,000 from the previous week's upwardly revised total and just under the 200,000 that most analysts had been expecting today. Bernie Bennett in Washington.
2: Halloween isn't even here yet, but Christmas is already moving onto store shelves.
3: Spirit Christmas, the holiday spinoff from Spirit Halloween, says it's opening 44 stores across 15 states. This season, the first locations open October 17th, with dozens more converting from Halloween stores and opening in early November. The stores feature Christmas decor and visits with Santa, along with gifts and toys.
2: Monica Nelson reporting. At the closing bell on Wall Street, it was mixed results. The Dow gained 51 points. A high-tech NASDAQ struggle, though, was down by 345. For the Wall Street Business Report, I'm Bob Agnew.
1: And you can get news and analysis at townhall.com. As Bob just reported, Christmas coming early to some shopping centers. Here's more.
3: Spirit Christmas, the holiday spinoff from Spirit Halloween, says it's opening 44 stores across 15 states this season. The first locations open October 17th, with dozens more converting from Halloween stores and opening in early November. The stores feature Christmas decor and visits with Santa, along with gifts and toys. It started with just a handful of locations 2 years ago, so Halloween may still be on the calendar, but Christmas is knocking on the door. I'm Monica Nelson.
1: A serial killer may be behind a string of recent deaths in Lansing, Michigan. The police chief giving details on the five deaths in Michigan's capital city at a news conference, saying they're investigating the cases actively. He says police are looking for trends and patterns and believe that each victim is homeless. More on these stories at townhall.com.
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5: 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On the inner loop of the Beltway in Arbutus, traffic is slow from 95 to Security Boulevard. Inner loop of the Beltway in Ruxton is stop and go from Greenspring Avenue to Hartford Road. Now, on the outer loop of the Beltway in Lutherville, it's jammed up between Providence Road and Park Heights Avenue. And the outer loop of the Beltway in Pikesville is slow from Reisterstown Road to Liberty Road. 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
6: From the Fox 45 Weather Center, I'm meteorologist Alex Cordero. Expect a cool and quiet evening with lows in the 50s heading into Friday morning. The afternoon will be mild and partly cloudy, with temperatures reaching the lower 70s. It'll stay dry. For the weekend, expect a partly to mostly cloudy Saturday. Highs will be in the 70s. By Sunday, expect rain due to tropical moisture moving in from the remnants of Isaias. Highs will be in the 60s by then. With your Fox 45 Weather Authority, I'm meteorologist Alex Cordero for Talk Radio 680. 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
2: 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Derek Johnson here. And you would think that people without children who don't pay for childcare, I mean, children are expensive, right? I mean, Paresh can probably speak to that firsthand. I know I can. And, people who don't pay for childcare or tuition or all those costs that come with raising a family, you would think that it would be opposite of this, that they would, you know, maybe be the ones that are a little more stressed about retirement because they've had to pay all that. But according to a new study, the exact opposite is true. The reason why is something every one of us can actually do to do something about it. And so we're going to be talking with Paresh and Shamik Shah from Safe Retirement Solutions on today's show. The phone number to call is 410-266-1120. That is 410-266-1120. So when you hear that, again, you would think it would be kind of opposite. What's your initial reaction?
1: Well, I have my entire cost on this show, you know. So I think that this really highlights something we overlook often, you know, which is that retirement confidence isn't determined simply by how much money you've earned or what expenses you've avoided along the way. A person without children may have had fewer child-related expenses, but that doesn't automatically mean they've developed a retirement plan or feel confident about what happens later in life. For people without children, there can actually be some additional planning questions, like who will manage your finances if you're unable to do it? Who will make your healthcare decisions? Who will help coordinate care if you need assistance later in life? And ultimately, where do you want your assets to go? Those questions can feel especially important when you don't automatically have adult children who might fill those roles. But I think the encouraging part of this research is that confidence comes from planning, not simply from family structure or account balances. Whether you have children or not, having a written income strategy, understanding your healthcare and long-term care options, reviewing your beneficiaries, and putting appropriate estate planning documents in place can give you a much clearer roadmap.
3: I would also add that it's important to build what you could think of as your retirement support team. You know, this could include trusted family members or friends, your financial professional, CPA or qualified tax professional, and an estate planning attorney. You want to know not only where your retirement paycheck will come from, but also who will be there to help carry out your wishes if you eventually need assistance. You know, I wouldn't look at being child-free as automatically putting somebody at an advantage or disadvantage. I would say that the bigger lesson is that none of us should leave our retirement support system to chance. The more intentionally you plan for the financial, healthcare, and personal sides of aging, the less you're depending on someone else to figure it all out during a crisis.
1: You know, I would like to talk about this particular couple that we worked with, and they did not have any children, but during the pandemic, the husband had unfortunately passed away. The wife was alone in the pandemic, but yet she had a nephew who was really ready to help her, you know, to the extent that sometimes she would forget her password and she'd call her nephew, please give me the password to my accounts, and he would help out. So her entire system depended on him. Now, he was financially successful, so he did not need her money. Eventually, they left all their money to a charity, and this nephew is now in charge of that charity and that give back effort. Long story short is that there was a plan in place that helped this lady be at ease.
2: And when it comes to retirees without children, there's some interesting statistics here from this new study. 71% worry that rising costs will keep them from enjoying retirement. 66% worry that they won't be able to afford long-term care. 61% say that daily expenses make it hard to even think about saving. Do these sound like conversations that you guys are having with people who come in, whether they're going through retirement or getting close to going through retirement?
1: Absolutely, Derek. Those numbers reflect many of the conversations that Shamik and I are having. And they're certainly not limited to people without children. Inflation, healthcare, long-term care, and everyday expenses are some of the biggest concerns we hear from people approaching retirement. Even someone who has accumulated a substantial nest egg can wonder, is this really going to be enough if everything keeps getting more expenses? I mean, 3 years ago, you were spending $100 on a dinner outside. Now you're spending $140, $150. And you really start calculating, how is this all going to affect you? So, like when they start thinking about long-term care, they're not only asking, can I afford it? They're also asking, who's going to help me if I need care? Who will coordinate? That's why the financial plan and the support plan really need to work together.
2: There's a lot that goes into this, and we're going to keep talking about it in our next segment. We're going to take a quick break. If you would like to call the number, it is 410-266-1120. That is 410-266-1120. And more on this next.
4: 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On the 83, the Harrisburg Expressway, southbound is slow from Timonium Road to the Beltway. On the Jones Falls, northbound, right shoulder is blocked for a crash at 28th Street. Traffic is slow from Guilford Avenue. On 97, southbound in Millersville, stopping over from Crane Highway to the Farm Road overpass. 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
14: 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Let's talk more about long-term care. According to this study, 66% of people without kids worry about affording long-term care. So why do you think that is?
3: Yeah, I mean, I would say I think that concern makes a lot of sense because long-term care isn't just a question of who pays for the care. It's also about who helps coordinate the care. Some parents may assume or hope that an adult child will be available someday to help with appointments, manage caregivers, or handle paperwork, or simply be there when important decisions need to be made. Of course, having children is no guarantee that they'll be able or willing to provide that support. But there may at least be an expectation of a family safety net. For someone without children, that assumption may not exist. So the questions become even more important. If I need help someday, who will advocate for me? Where would I want to receive care? Who will manage my finances? And where will the money come from to pay for that care? Those are things that you don't want to be figuring out for the first time during a health crisis.
1: Yeah, and I think that's why people without children need to be particularly intentional about building a care and a support network. That might include trusted relatives or friends, financial professionals, healthcare professionals, estate planning attorney. Financially, you want to evaluate how potential home care, assisted living, or even skilled nursing expenses could affect your retirement assets and whether self-funding, long-term care insurance, or any other strategy makes sense for your situation. The important point is that children shouldn't be anyone's long-term care plan. Whether you have children or not, having a conversation about care while you are healthy gives you more opportunity to decide what you want and prepare financially for it. For someone without children, that planning may simply need to be more deliberate because you're intentionally creating the support system that others might assume will come from family.
14: It's 410-266-1120. That is 410-266-1120. You can also visit them online at saferetirementsolutions.com. More than half of those surveyed, 61%, say day-to-day expenses stop them from saving. And I think of this from, I mean, especially right now, you think of where inflation has gone and affording groceries and affording gas. Like, that's going to take a big chunk out of people. And then you also have people who see lifestyle creep come in. Maybe you get a raise at work, but then you start spending a little bit more. You try to keep up with the Joneses, so to speak. How does the day-to-day expenses stopping people from saving, how does that trap people?
1: You know, when all of your attention is focused on getting through this month's bills, retirement feels like a problem for another day. So housing, groceries, insurance, utilities, debt payment, these expenses are immediate. And retirement may be 20 to 30 years away, so it's easy to keep pushing that from the priority list. Yesterday I met with a young lady. She just graduated, completed her postgrad. And she is coming out of post-graduation with almost $270,000 in student loans. That debt means that she has to pay about $2,800 each month as repayment for student loans. So So that is her immediate issue. And those kind of things kind of prevent you from, make you say that I'll start next year. And that when, before you know it, that becomes 5 years or 10 years. And those lost years matter because you're not only missing the money you could have contributed, you're also potentially missing years of compounded growth on those savings.
3: Yeah. And sometimes people can also assume they need to find a large amount of extra money before saving is worthwhile. I mean, that's not necessarily the case. The first step may simply be looking carefully at cash flow and asking, can we create some room for the future without making today unmanageable? Maybe that starts with modest automatic contribution and increases gradually as debt is paid down or income rises. You know, this is where a written plan can make a difference. Instead of retirement savings being whatever happens to be left at the end of the month, you can intentionally give tomorrow a place in today's budget. You can address current expenses, build an emergency reserve, manage debt, and still begin creating a retirement habit. The goal isn't to ignore today's financial realities in order to save for tomorrow. It's to find a balance between these two. Even if you can't do everything immediately, having a roadmap can turn "I can't afford to save" into "here's what I can start doing today, and here's how we're going to increase it over time."
14: If you have questions on any of this, 410-266-1120, talk with Paresh and Shamik, and they can get to the bottom of this and how it could potentially be impacting your retirement, or, you know, maybe you're 5-10 years out from retirement. That's another great reason to kind of get rolling on this. So again, 410-266-1120. And there's a really good line that I want to read from the study. It says, "A written strategy is a variable that you can actually control." Why does actually having this written down, not just having the plan in your head, why does that matter so much?
3: Yeah, I think it's very important about the part where you can actually control it, because so much about retirement really is outside of our control. I mean, we can't control what the stock market does next year, what inflation will be like 10 years from now, how much healthcare costs we'll have, or exactly how long we're going to live. If you focus on only those uncertainties, retirement can feel overwhelming. But whether you have a retirement strategy is something you can control. You could decide how much you're saving, how you're managing debt, when you're considering retirement, how your investments are positioned, and where your retirement income is expected to come from. You can also prepare for healthcare and long-term care, review Social Security options, and make sure your estate and beneficiary planning is coordinated.
1: And that's, I think, what Shamik says is that's the important difference between just having investments and having a plan. Someone might have a 401k, an IRA, Social Security, money in the bank, but still not know how these pieces are supposed to work together. A written plan gives every dollar a job. It creates a roadmap for turning those resources into retirement lifestyle you're trying to achieve. It can also give you something to measure against. If markets fall, expenses increase, or your life changes, you're not starting from scratch and making decisions emotionally. You can go back to the plan, stress test the new circumstances, and determine whether an adjustment is actually necessary. Like the other day, one of my clients, suddenly they found that they were there in a 1920s house. The windows, they were trying to replace some windows, and they found that even there was missing insulation in some of the areas in the sheetrock, you know. So they had to do a lot more work than they expected. But we were able to work with them to see how we could take out money from some of the backup places. So when people ask, what can I do when so much feels uncertain, this is one of the answers. You can't control every variable, but you can control whether you're prepared for them. Having a written retirement strategy is one of the most practical steps you can take to bring greater clarity and confidence to an uncertain future.
14: And the written down part, so important. Again, you don't just want it floating around in your head. This isn't just about you. It's if you have a significant other, it's about them too. And maybe you're an expert on the financials or When you talk about this stuff with Paresh and Shamik or on your own, you're in a position where you understand what's going on. But does your wife, does your husband have that same level of understanding that you do with the finances? If you're always doing the finances and they're not, they might not. You know, I've heard stories from people who, one of the significant others passed away and the other one didn't even know how to write a check. And you don't want to be in that position. And so if it is a plan that's just in your head and you pass away first, your significant other, what are they going to do? How are they going to know what to do? 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
16: 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Between the beltways on 95 northbound, slow in Jessup between 32 and 100. Southbound side of 95 is stop and go from 895 to the car rest area. Now onto the VW Parkway, northbound in Hanover, jammed up between 198 and 32, and the southbound side of the VW Parkway is stop and go between 32 to 198. 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
17: With SRN News, I'm Ken Lorman in Washington. The Gulf Coast on alert as the first Atlantic hurricane of the year makes its way toward the region. Isaias is a storm packing winds of some 100 miles an hour. The latest projections show it'll make landfall somewhere between New Orleans and Panama City, likely late Friday or early Saturday. The sailors and Marines aboard the USS Abraham Lincoln back home in San Diego, a large crowd of cheering family members and loved ones greeted the aircraft carrier as it pulled into port after a record 10-month-long deployment to the Middle East. A serial killer may be behind a string of deaths in Lansing, Michigan, that according to the police chief there. And on Wall Street, stocks closed mixed today. This is SRN News.
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20: From the Fox 45 Weather Center, I'm meteorologist Alex Cordero. Expect a cool and quiet evening with lows in the 50s heading into Friday morning. The afternoon will be mild and partly cloudy, with temperatures reaching the lower 70s. It'll stay dry. For the weekend, expect a partly to mostly cloudy Saturday. Highs will be in the 70s. By Sunday, expect rain due to tropical moisture moving in from the remnants of Isaias. Highs will be in the 60s by then. With your Fox 45 Weather Authority, I'm meteorologist Alex Cordero for Talk Radio 680 WCBM.
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14: 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Well, what happens when that paycheck that you're used to getting every week or two, it stops coming in? That can be a little bit scary, right? And I think that probably is something that keeps some people awake at night. You know, your parents, maybe your grandparents, for instance, retired on a pension. Now that's no longer really a thing unless you have a specific job. I mean, my parents-in-law, they had a job that they're fortunate enough to have a pension, and they retired in their early 60s, and that's great and well, but not everybody is that fortunate, right? Well, it's no longer on the company, essentially, that you know, handled the investing, managed the risk, and then you just cash the check. The world is now to a point where it's kind of on you at this point in time. I mean, yes, some companies will offer, you know, matching plans in 401ks, but if the pension has disappeared, or at least has become a lot more rare, what exactly replaced it, and is that enough for people to create their own retirement?
1: I mean, Derek, that's the fundamental change in retirement today. A traditional pension, much of the responsibility rested with the employer. The company funded the plan, managed the investments, and under the terms of the plan, provided the retiree with a defined monthly benefit. I mean, the check came in the mailbox month after month, but the retiree didn't have to look at any account balance, figure out how much they can safely withdraw, or anything like that. So for most workers, what replaced that pension was the 401k. And a 401k can be an extremely valuable retirement savings vehicle, particularly when there's an employer match. But there is an important distinction. A 401k was designed primarily to help you accumulate retirement assets. It doesn't automatically turn those assets into a lifetime paycheck. So you have to choose how much you save. So it's in your hands. You have to choose how you manage it, and that controls how it grows or how it falls. And eventually you have to plan on converting it into a paycheck when you retire. Those are two very different skills. During your career, the question is, how do I grow this account? And in retirement, the question becomes, how can I take out money every month without running out? Now you're dealing with market volatility, inflation, taxes, healthcare costs, longevity, and the sequence of returns risk.
3: Yeah, I think years ago, people often talked about the three-legged retirement stool, you know, a pension, Social Security, and personal savings. 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That leaves Social Security and whatever you've accumulated through your 401k, IRA, and other personal savings carrying much more of the load. 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That's why today's retiree needs more than an accumulation strategy. You need an income strategy. The pension used to create the paycheck for you. Today, for many Americans, the challenge is figuring out how to create that retirement paycheck for yourself.
14: And that's something that the team can help you with. 410-266-1120. Set up your visit. Get to know the team and have that set up. Again, 410-266-1120. And that powerful distinction of saving versus creating income is there. So, you know, someone retires with, I don't know, let's say $1 million, for instance, just making a nice round number, in their 401k, right? Obviously sounds like a lot of money, but obviously that number is kind of what you're saying here, on the statement. It looks really good, $1 million, but after, you know, taxes, for instance, like, that's a deceiving number, right?
3: I would say so. I mean, $1 million is a very meaningful amount of money, but a lump sum doesn't tell you what kind of lifestyle it can support. Your statement might show $1 million today, and after significant market decline, that number could be considerably lower. If you're retired and withdrawing money at the same time, seeing that balance move around can be very unsettling. That's where psychology becomes important. During your working years, a market decline may have been easier to tolerate because you were still earning a paycheck and contributing to your account. Suddenly, a bad month in the market can make someone question whether they should take the vacation, go out to dinner, play golf, or help the grandchildren, even if their overall retirement plan remains on track.
1: You know, Derek, that's where the irony is. Someone can accumulate substantial wealth and still be afraid to spend it. A large account balance doesn't automatically create that retirement confidence. If you don't know how much you can reasonably withdraw, where next month's income is coming from, or what happens if the market falls 20%, every purchase can start to feel like you're taking away money from your future. You also spend 30 or 40 years learning one set of rules. Earn, save, invest, accumulate. Then retirement arrives and you're expected to reverse the process. Now you need to distribute those assets after earning on them. So manage the taxes, deal with the volatility, account for inflation. Completely different playbook. So instead of celebrating that 1 million number, we want to translate it into something meaningful. What retirement paycheck can those assets reasonably support? Once you have a written income strategy and understand which dollars are intended for today's spending, which are there for emergencies, and which are positioned for long-term growth, that $1 million balance starts becoming a retirement plan rather than just a number on the state.
14: I think it's a good thing in general that, you know, people are living so much longer now than I don't know when Social Security was created, for instance, but that also means that you have to plan for more years. You have to plan for longer potentially in retirement. How does that play into this?
1: Yeah. You know, the fear isn't irrational because one of the biggest certainties in retirement is that none of us know how long we're going to live. One analysis using Social Security, you know, studies shows that there's a 59% chance that at least one spouse will live to the age of 90 or beyond. Longevity is wonderful, but financially, every additional year means another year of housing, food, insurance, taxes. And if you retire in your early or mid-60s, you may be asking yourself whether those retirement assets that you have will provide the income for the next 25, 30 years, potentially longer, and all the inflation that is associated with it. Healthcare becomes also important. You can start retirement healthy and active, but the plan needs to account for the possibility of higher medical expenses or long-term care later. That's why I don't want someone building a plan that works beautifully until the age 82 and then starts running into trouble.
3: This also changes how we think about investing. I mean, if you're 65 and your money potentially needs to support you or your spouse into your 90s, retirement isn't necessarily the finish line for investing. You may still need an appropriate amount of long-term growth to help combat inflation while balancing that with the stability and income you need today.
14: When we come back, we're going to talk about a blueprint for helping turn that anxious lump sum into a structured, dependable retirement paycheck, including ways to help optimize Social Security and potentially build an income floor with greater protection from stock market volatility. 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
16: 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In a loop of the Beltway in Towson, you'll find it jammed up between the Harrisburg Expressway and Lock Raven. In Glen Burnie, the inner loop is very slow from 97 to 95. Now on the outer loop of the Beltway in Towson, slow from the Harrisburg Expressway to Green Spring Avenue. And then in Halethorpe, the outer loop is stop and go from 895 to the Camp Mead Road exit. 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
14: 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And before the break, we painted a, I guess, pretty sobering picture, I would say. The pension's gone. The 401k is just not a plan on its own. So let's talk some solutions here. Paresh, Shamik, guys, you've said retirees need to stop thinking like investors who focus solely on growing their nest egg and start thinking in terms of building a lifetime income plan. What exactly does that mean?
3: Yeah, I mean, it starts by changing the question. For example, during your working years, you might ask, you know, how much did my portfolio grow this year? In retirement, the much more important question is, where's my paycheck going to come from every month? And how reliable does that income need to be? That's the foundation of retirement income planning. One of the first things we do is separate expenses into two categories, must-haves and like-to-haves. Must-haves are the expenses you really can't avoid. Housing, groceries, utilities, insurance, healthcare, property taxes, and basic transportation. Like-to-haves are the things that make retirement enjoyable. Travel, dining out, hobbies, entertainment, gifts to children or grandchildren, and other discretionary spending. The distinction matters because those two categories don't necessarily need to be funded the same way. If the stock market drops significantly, you might postpone a major vacation or reduce some discretionary spending. But you can't tell the electric company, hey, the market's down 20%, so I'll have to pay you next year. Your essential bills continue regardless of what the market is doing.
1: Derek, have you tried telling the electric company about not paying? You'll get some shocks, you know, when you'll receive these answers.
14: I'll get shocks from the people, but I won't get any more shocks in the house because they'll just turn it off.
1: And coming back to what we are discussing here, we must first look at much of those must-haves, how they are covered by predictable sources like Social Security and pension. If you're fortunate to have a pension, then we identify any remaining income gap and determine how the overall retirement strategy might address this. Once that foundation is established, the rest of the portfolio can have greater flexibility to help fund the like-to-haves and provide longer-term growth potential to address inflation. We're not abandoning growth or investing. We're giving money different jobs. Some dollars need to provide stability today. Some need to provide flexibility, and some may need to grow for tomorrow. When you organize retirement that way, you're no longer simply hoping your nest egg is big enough. You have a roadmap for how it's intended to support your life.
14: So once you know that all-important number, right, the bare minimum that you need every month just to survive, I guess, in retirement, what do you then do with that?
1: Yeah, so Derek, once you know what that number is, the next question is, can we structure the plan so that those essential expenses aren't dependent on what the stock market happens to be doing this month? That's where we start thinking about building an income flow, a foundation of predictable income. We can start with the predictable income you already have. Social Security is often that cornerstone. So the claiming decision that is when to claim Social Security, deserves careful consideration. If you're married, how should the two benefits be coordinated? How might the decision affect the surviving spouse? A pension, if you have one, can provide another important piece of that income flow. And then we compare those must-have numbers. Let's say your essential expenses are $6,000 a month. Social Security and pension provide $4,500. Now you've identified a $1,500 monthly gap. Rather than simply hoping that the stock market produces enough each month to cover it, we can evaluate different strategies designed to address the gap while considering liquidity, flexibility, longevity, and the rest of the portfolio.
3: Yeah, I mean, this is important because your mortgage or rent, groceries, utilities, insurance, and healthcare bills don't disappear during a bear market, and you don't want to be forced to sell investments at an unfavorable time just to keep the lights on. If more of those essential expenses are supported by predictable income sources that aren't directly dependent on day-to-day stock market performance, it could take some pressure off the investment portfolio. And once that income floor is established, the remaining assets can have different jobs. Some can provide liquidity and fund the like-to-haves, while other assets can remain invested for longer-term growth to help address inflation over a potentially 25 or 30-year retirement. So the objective isn't to eliminate investing or market risk together. It's to ask which dollars need stability today and which dollars have time to grow for tomorrow. That's what begins turning a collection of retirement accounts into an actual retirement paycheck.
14: Number to call is 410-266-1120. And I think calling it an income floor is pretty a good way of describing it, because you think of the floor, you think of the foundation of the house, and that's kind of your safety, your go-to, that you want to be sturdy to kind of hold everything up, where everything kind of starts. So can you discuss other strategies for building other predictable income sources appropriate for that income floor?
3: Yeah, absolutely. I mean, once we've identified an income floor gap, we can look at different ways to create or preserve predictable spending income. And before we add anything new, I like to look for efficiencies in what someone already has. Are there unnecessary investment costs or fees? Are the withdrawals being coordinated efficiently? Are there opportunities to manage taxes more effectively? Sometimes improving what you keep can be just as important as generating additional income. Another example is that for some retirees, rental income may be part of the picture. A rental property can potentially provide recurring cash flow, although we have to remember that rent isn't guaranteed. There can be vacancies, repairs, property taxes, insurance, management expenses, and other costs. So we'd want to look at the net income the property is realistically producing rather than simply the monthly rent check. Another option for some retirees may be certain types of annuities designed to provide predictable or lifetime income. That's one way someone might dedicate a portion of their retirement savings to help fill an income floor gap. But annuities aren't all the same, and features, costs, liquidity, surrender charges, and income options can vary considerably. Annuity guarantees are backed by the financial strength and claims paying ability of the insurance company. They're not FDIC insured or backed by any government agency.
1: Yeah, to piggyback on what Shamik has said, the important point is that we're not necessarily trying to make every retirement dollar predictable. We're trying to determine how much predictable income you need to help cover your must-haves. If the Social Security and a pension already cover those expenses, you may not need to create much additional income. If there's a gap, then we can evaluate whether dedicating a specific portion of saving towards that gap makes sense. That leaves the rest of the portfolio available for other jobs, liquidity, like-to-haves, unexpected expenses, and long-term growth to address inflation. That's the balance we're looking for. Enough predictability to pay the essential bills while still maintaining flexibility and growth potential for the rest of retirement. And because withdrawals and income strategies can have tax consequences, we would definitely want to coordinate with the client's CPA or tax professional.
14: So if that's the foundation, the kind of must-haves there covered on the income floor, what becomes the rest of the, I don't know, the walls, the windows, the decorations in the house, the curtains, the bedding, everything, basically the rest of the money. What are we talking about there?
1: Yeah, Derek, that's where the strategy can really start to come together. So once you've established this must-haves and you've provided for the income, the rest of the portfolio doesn't necessarily have to produce next month's grocery money or utility payment. That can give those remaining assets much more flexibility and, where appropriate, more time to pursue growth. And growth still matters in retirement because inflation simply doesn't stop, you know, over just because you retired. If a retirement lasts 25 to 30 years, the purchasing power of a dollar can significantly reduce. Like I always talk about the first class postage stamp, which was only 10 cents all the way back in 1980, and see where it's today. So a portion of the portfolio may remain invested for longer term growth based on the retiree's risk tolerance, objectives, and other financial situation. Those assets can help the fund the like to have part of retirement. Travel, golf, hobbies, helping grandchildren with education, charitable giving, or leaving a legacy. These are important goals, but they're generally more, a little more flexible than mortgage, groceries, healthcare, and utilities.
3: You know, that flexibility becomes especially valuable during difficult markets. You know, if the market falls significantly, you may decide, hey, maybe we'll take one big vacation this year instead of two this year. That's very different than having to sell investments at unfavorable times because you need the money to pay your groceries, you know? No retirement strategy eliminates every risk, and circumstances can change. But that's the purpose of separating must-haves from like-to-haves. We're trying to avoid having every part of your lifestyle depend on what the stock market did yesterday. Your income floor is designed to provide greater stability for essential expenses, while the rest of your assets can provide flexibility, enjoyment, and longer-term growth potential.
14: 410-266-1120. That's the phone number to call. Set up your meeting with Paresh and Shamik Shah. 410-266-1120. That's going to do it for this week's show. You can find anything you missed on our podcast version of the show. And Paresh, Shamik, thank you so much. Have a great rest of your week.
1: Thank you.
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12: 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Insurance guarantees are backed by the financial strength and claims-paying abilities of the issuing carrier. 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It is not intended to be used as a sole basis for financial decisions, nor should it be construed as advice designed to meet the particular needs of an individual situation.
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15: I'm Ken Lorman in Washington. Isaias is gaining strength and is now a hurricane, a Category 2-1, with maximum sustained winds of 100 miles per hour and as it moves closer to the Gulf Coast. Florida Governor Ron DeSantis has issued a state of emergency order for 25 counties in his state.
17: We're preparing for Category 3 landfall. I think most people do not believe it will be that strong when it hits, but my view is you prepare. And then if you end up not having to use all the preparation, you're fine.
15: The latest projections show the storm making landfall somewhere between New Orleans and Panama City, likely late Friday, early Saturday. Secretary of War Pete Hegseth says Nadal Hassan's scheduled December 3rd execution by firing squad will be public. Hassan, convicted of killing 12 soldiers, a civilian, and an unborn child at Fort Hood in 2009. President Trump with an important Iran update on social media.
22: The president making it clear that the U.S. is having what he describes as productive discussions with Iran. The president also saying in his Truth Social post that we will not be attacking Iran at any time prior to the midterm elections on November 3rd.
15: Correspondent Laura Winters. The sailors and Marines aboard the USS Abraham Lincoln are back home in San Diego. Captain Dan Keller is the ship's commanding officer.
25: It's a combination of the day before Christmas and the last day of school. Everybody is very, very excited.
15: A large crowd of cheering family members and loved ones greeted the aircraft carrier as it pulled into port this afternoon after a record 10-month-long deployment in the Middle East. On Wall Street, stocks They closed mixed. The Dow gained 51. S&P 500 fell 36. NASDAQ off 345. More on these stories at townhall.com.
0: Millions will vote soon, but do they really know the issues? Now, Rob Schmidt is on Newsmax tonight talking about the war for America's future. Rob Schmidt reveals that many Americans are embracing socialism, especially young people. Rob exposes the hidden dangers of socialism and its war on our freedom. He says the big media won't tell you the truth about President Trump and his real record. A secure border, biggest tax cuts in history, inflation under control, lowest drug prices, largest crime drop ever, and so much more. Rob has the whole story on Trump and the media, so watch Newsmax on cable tonight. Millions are making the switch to Newsmax. You should too.

0: Chief Jensen Huang were also honored. President Trump pointed to further moon exploration and advanced nuclear power as what's next. Willie Nelson, Washington.
1: Russia's denying multiple reports by British and Serbian media outlets that a second employee at an anti-plague institute in Siberia has died. The country's health watchdog claims most media reports have been based on false information. What is known is that a 28-year-old researcher at the facility has died reportedly from pneumatic plague. News and analysis at townhall.com. The NFL is asking the Supreme Court to take up a dispute over who has the authority to regulate prediction markets.
2: The NFL argues that wagers should fall under state gambling laws. The league filed the request as part of a dispute between Cauchy and the state of New Jersey, which produced conflicting decisions at the appellate level. Cauchy and other prediction markets argue that the wagers they offer are known as swaps and are federally regulated by the Commodity Futures Trading Commission. States, however, view this as gambling and say it should fall under their jurisdictions. Bob Agner reporting.
1: The Cowboys battle the Buccaneers in Texas tonight to kick off week 5 of the NFL season. Meanwhile, Sunday features another one of those international matchups when the Eagles and Jaguars duel in London. An NFC West showdown takes place in Seattle between the 49ers and Seahawks. The Rams host the Bills on Monday Night Football to close out the week. More on these stories at townhall.com.
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4: From the Fox 45 Weather Center, I'm meteorologist Alex Cordero. Expect a cool and quiet evening with lows in the 50s heading into Friday morning. The afternoon will be mild and partly cloudy, with temperatures reaching the lower 70s. It'll stay dry. For the weekend, expect a partly to mostly cloudy Saturday. Highs will be in the 70s. By Sunday, expect rain due to tropical moisture moving in from the remnants of Isaias. Highs will be in the 60s by then. With your Fox 45 Weather Authority, I'm meteorologist Alex Cordero for Talk Radio 680 WCBM.
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2: It's the Alex Marlow Show. I'm glad you're here. I will have an update for you on some many international stories. In particular, we'll catch up on viruses around the world, including the mystery pneumonia, whatever is going on out in Siberia, which I have not updated in a couple of days. I'll tell you why momentarily. Plus, I'll give you some more closing arguments, what we're hearing from Democrats, Republicans alike as we head in towards Election Day. Democrats successfully keeping control of the narrative. I'll get to that in a minute, but I will mention that yesterday, October the 7th, I mean, Zohran Mamdani eating in a Palestinian restaurant, just unbelievable. There's apparently only one in the area that he was in, and it's obviously sending a message that if we're not careful here in this country, the Islamization that we've witnessed in Europe is coming to the United States. It's coming. And we did a big roundup at Breitbart News of all the disgusting jihadi statements celebrating Hamas, and the Hamas put out a big statement suggesting that they had a great victory on October the 7th yesterday and that it was all based on their right to resistance. Hezbollah also claimed a victory, which they weren't even involved. And the Iranian news agency hadn't said anything as of yet, but that's an interesting thing to keep an eye on. But we will, but it's all Iran. Iran has to do with all this. Iran is the reason why we're fighting a war with Iran is all related. And what's interesting is when Americans don't get the message. And it was cool to see Mamdani

0: tested and he was booed a little bit yesterday as he was out and about, which is great. And I know we've got some footage of that we can share with people, on the screen, but he was at a vigil in New York City and he was booed. He was heckled. He was protested. That's great, but it's not enough because we need numbers here. And there, I played a very crucial Chuck Schumer clip yesterday where Chuck Schumer, who is the Senate leader for the Democrats, announced flat out, we are replacing Americans with people from overseas, with foreigners. Foreigners are going to replace Americans. It's part of the nature of the Great Replacement, which we were told was a hoax. It's not a hoax. It's real. It's very real. And that's the key to Democrat success because they don't have children. They don't even really value children. One of the stories that I was interested in to this effect is Disneyland's raising their prices again. And I was thinking about this as a dad of a certain age who has children of a certain age who are the peak Disneyland age. And Disneyland is objectively a fun place, particularly if you can get enough of those fast passes where you don't have to wait in line all day. The food's pretty good and a lot of the characters are good and a lot of them are wholesome. And Disney has, I think, got a pretty big effort lately to try to remove some of the wokest stuff about it. But how could they have the prices even higher than they are? If you go there, the tickets are all over $100. And if you start doing any additions, you're looking over $200 a person. And then you realize it's not really about families. It is all about Disney adults. It's all about people who go one off, people who have dual incomes, no children, if they're a family, or maybe they have one child the most. Or maybe they're not ever intending on having a family. They're just going to do I'm going to work for corporate America and I'm going to try to girl boss it, throughout life. And I'm not going to actually build a family unit. And then I can pay for the expensive Disneyland prices. And so this is one thing that is the one thing that is noteworthy and remarkable about where we're at in this moment in society is that we are not doing anything to try to encourage family formation. And in fact, we're doing the exact opposite. When you're getting mainstream politicians who won't suggest what we need to do is have more children, when they suggest instead of that, what we need to do is we need to have more immigrants, more people imported. And then you have to look at who are the type of people we're importing. We're importing Somali fraudsters. We are importing people who are driving up the cost of rent in America and driving down the wages of Americans. And then we're importing some people like Zohram Kwame Mamdani and his family who come in and they celebrate Palestinians and Hamas and Hezbollah on October the 7th, the day of a heinous terror attack where dozens of Americans were killed. So connecting a lot of dots here in terms of what ails our society. And I always like to get stuff off on a really dark note to start the show. But that's it. But that is where we are heading. This is a local TV report that is talking about Somali American teen gang violence. Let's play Cut 10, guys. This is, I think, really essential.
1: Some of these, police say, are the work of gangs. And the members of those gangs, they say, are Somali American teens and young adults. But when some people just say Somali gangs, that leaves a mark on hundreds of thousands of Somali people who have nothing to do with gangs or these shootings.
2: Gangs are gangs. So please, let's not mention the Somali name.
3: Just being honest doesn't mean we're targeting or stereotyping a community, right? We need this to stop.
4: But that hasn't stopped some from stereotyping.
5: It's 2026. We should not be painting groups of people with the actions of some folk.
0: People need to have a basic statistics course that they take, and they need to be a requirement. I'm saying that you can't vote now unless you can take basic statistics. And it's not that every Somali person is a gang member or is a fraudster. But when we're tracking a massive level of fraud and gang violence from certain groups in certain communities, the issue is not people identifying that we are seeing an outsized amount of gang violence and fraud from that community. The issue is should have nothing to do with whether or not there are good individuals who make up a certain demographic. The issue is whether or not there is a percentage. If there is a outlying level from a certain group, that makes it so that it is impossible for us to equate them equally to people who behave themselves. Is it so hard to figure out, or is it all just politics? Of course, it's all just politics because they know that people who are in certain demographics, we're trying to move demographics. That's the point that the Democrats try to do. The left is very good at this, that they know that if they pander to certain groups of people, that they can move blocks of voters. That is the whole strategy. When you can circle this back to how I've been complaining about some of all these street vendors popping up in LA and people who are politicians acting like they are integral to LA society, even though they've never been here until 20 minutes ago. But it is seen as a voting block. And the candidates who are running feel like if we crack down on this community, then we're going to alienate a voting bloc. And if we don't crack down on this community, then we could potentially alienate other groups. And they've made a calculation that they will be able to keep the coalitions they've already had by choosing not to crack down on the illegal businesses that are taking place. And that's what it's all about. And that's the problem. That's why we need to have multiple parties that are thriving in different states, different areas. And it is unhealthy to have single party towns, single party states. And that's what we've got in this country, that we have a lot of areas that are experimenting with single party rule. And if you have single party rule, then this is the risk you run, is that you see groups of people who are obviously committing more violence and fraud. And then the problem is the people who are pointing out, hey, why is this community misbehaving? We're the racists for pointing that out. Which is very ironic when you think about things like there's this singer named Hayley Williams from the punk rock band Paramore, which has been a very successful band for decades. And she's a good-looking person who can sing and has a lot of personality, which means she feels like she's obliged to say all sorts of stupid things. And the latest one, she said that the greatest threat to America is Christians. And so does that get outrage from the establishment media? No. What gets outrage is when people correctly assert there are blocks of people, for example, Somalians, who are committing outsized levels of gang violence and outsized levels of fraud. And that's even what the local news is doing. So I lay all this out because every issue, you need to frame up the stakes, because we're in election year and it's not coincidence what we're talking about and where people want to shift the focus. And a lot of people are just starting to tune into politics a couple of weeks before the election. So it's important to think, what are we sharing? And anytime we're talking about, is this a racist culture, that feels like for Democrats, that gets some of their stupider, less informed voters off of the sidelines. But I'm hoping that it actually takes a lot of people who are smart, are civically minded, and they feel insulted by this. That they feel like you don't have to vote a certain way because of your skin color or because of your gender, your sex, whatever it is. And so hopefully we can get through to enough people that this is a desperate plea to try to divide us even more. The more we talk about race, the more we talk about how we need to let certain criminals off the hook, then the worse it is for a polite society, the worse it is for our culture, the worse it is for our relations, the way we get along. One of the things that I think we need to keep an eye on is who's really ruining the vibe. They would tell you it's Trump, but I think it's them. I think they're the ones who are trying to divide us by trying to ignore legitimate problems. And see, we can't talk about those because it might demonize a certain group of people. I thought we'd move past that. All right, well, one group of people that gets demonized that should not, babies. And we murder a lot of babies in this country. It's just a fact. And so I partner with a group called Preborn that provides ultrasounds that will save babies' lives. By the end of the year, more than 60,000 babies will be saved at Preborn centers. And for every baby who saved, there's a mom who saved from a lifetime of pain and regret. And when you join us, you can save babies. You join Preborn to provide ultrasounds. You are really making a difference, one baby at a time, but also one mom at a time, and even one dad at a time. Moms walk around with this trauma for the rest of their lives, and many dads do as well if they're involved in this. So we do not want people murdering the young. It is not good. It is not good culturally, and I think it's definitely led to some of the horrific news cycles that we've had in recent days, and I have more to come on that front, on the moms murdering their babies. It all starts with abortion. It really does. And Preborn is one of the strongest groups fighting against it by saving babies today. 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
13: It's the consistency. 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

0: All right, you're back in business on the Marlowe Show, connecting a lot of dots to start out. But let me give you some positive news. Harry Enten at CNN has said the Republicans have actually gained in party registration in swing states. Let's play cut nine, please.
1: Look at in presidential elections that, look, the Republicans are gaining versus where they were 8 years ago during Trump's first midterm election. Take a look here. GOP gains in party registration margin versus Election Day 2018. In Arizona, the Republican margin versus a Democrat, Republicans are up 4 points. How about Nevada? Republicans up 5 points. How about North Carolina? Republicans up 8 points. How about the Commonwealth of Pennsylvania? Republicans up 7 points. So when you take a look at how people are actually registering, this is not polling data, compared to where we were 8 years ago, Republicans are doing considerably better in what are the swing states, at least normally, in presidential elections.
0: That's great. And we also have a massive fundraising advantage as well. So we're raising more money. We have better registration. So then the question is, are the polls correct? Because I'm not seeing anything to indicate that there is a blue wave coming based off of stuff like this. And how could anyone? So it's noteworthy because the left and the Democrats are going to try to portray it as though they're ascendant here. They're inevitable. And if they continue to control the narrative, then maybe they will. But that's why we have to be able to push back and give people other stuff to talk about in these closing days, because the registration and the spending for Republicans is surpassed Democrats by a wide margin. The Democrats are not that happy with their own party as well. They're going through a significant civil war the same way Republicans did after 2012 and leading up to Trump. We have some big data that we reported earlier today, Breitbart News. The number of Americans filing new claims for jobless benefits fell to 197,000 last week, according to the Labor Department. And that's 2,000 lower than the previous week and 3,000 below the consensus forecast. And this is actually approaching the lowest levels in 57 years. So John Carney writes for us at Breitbart News that new claims for unemployment benefits are a proxy for layoffs, and they've been nearly the lowest in 57 years for the past several weeks. But the four-week moving average of claims, which smooths out weekly volatility, fell to 198,000. This average was hit twice in 2022, and prior to that, average claims have not been that low since 1969. So inflation and the Iran war has driven increases in certain prices, gasoline prices, but consumer spending has still been very strong. And this is the point I keep making over and over, is that people are walking around as though we're in a Great Depression, but they are spending as though they are ready to party. I'll tell you, I did something yesterday I've never done in LA, even though I'm a horror movie guy. I went to the Universal Studios Halloween Horror Nights. This is the nighttime haunted house thing that they do every October. And I've never done it, even though, you know, I've seen all the movies and I know all the IP that's used for them. But I've never done the haunted house thing. For a number of reasons. But I'll tell you, this thing is wildly expensive. It's a wildly expensive 2 or 3 hour activity. And all the general admission was sold out, and it was packed and packed and packed, and people were reveling. And so everyone walks around as if we're in some sort of massive depression and no one can even feed their families. And just remember, it is a lot of vibes. And I know things have gotten expensive. I know prices are up. And I know that things are could be better. And the Iran war has been very disappointing in the sense that it has driven gas prices higher. I know that we got inflation better than Biden, but we wish we could get it better thus far. But let's not throw the baby out with the bathwater on this. We got stock market at record high. We have people actually spending as if they are very confident that they're going to be employed, because they are confident they're going to be employed. That is the reality. And we have the most stable job market of the century. I'm not telling people to be in denial of the fact when they go to the grocery store, things feel very expensive. I'm well aware of this, and we can be sympathetic. But then the question becomes, which party actually stands to have a better chance? Which party stands to have a better chance of keeping prices reasonable? Do we immediately give control of our economy, our Treasury Department? It wouldn't be the Treasury, but the point is that do we give control over America's collective pocketbook? Do we give it to the people who caused the Biden inflation? We just give it right back to them because we weren't able to reduce inflation at quite the rate we wanted to? I don't think that makes a lot of sense. So the official view of the labor market from the Fed is close to maximum employment. I brought this up. So we're at 4.2%, and that's almost close to ideal because there are big complications that take place when actually unemployment goes lower than that. So the persistent high gas prices from the war is a big deal, but the war is going quite well, as I've been noting, from the Operation Economic Fury, is just causing huge devastation to the Iranian economy, and oil flows are increasing very quickly through the strait. So we've proven a new way to fight asymmetric war against a very bad foe. And this will ripple as well, because that means Iran can't fund their terror proxies all throughout the region, which is a positive for the world. This is the narrative Republicans should be touting. I'll be right back. This is Alex Marlowe.
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6: With SRN News, I'm Ken Lorman in Washington. Isaias is now a powerful Category 2 storm with sustained wind speeds of 100 miles per hour. The first Atlantic hurricane of the year making its way towards the Gulf Coast. Latest projections show the storm making landfall somewhere between New Orleans and Panama City, likely late Friday or early Saturday. Secretary of War Pete Hegseth says the execution of Nidal Hassan by firing squad will be public. The former Army doctor killed 12 soldiers, one civilian, and an unborn baby in November 2009 at Fort Hood in Texas. Hassan set to be executed on December 3rd. On Wall Street, stocks closed mixed. The Dow gained, but the S&P 500 and NASDAQ fell. This is SRN News.
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0: right, so we're seeing some skirmishes break out in the Strait of Hormuz. Iran hit a tanker that was going through the strait. It was apparently being sent to Oman, where the crew was heading. They're also doing some other light bombings of various airports, which does make me wonder if they're connected to that bizarre hijacking with all the Jews on board. And I don't totally understand that, how there happened to be a pilot who was available to fly the plane after the first pilot got stabbed. Still, one of the most bizarre stories of the year. It just completely came and went from the news cycle. But I think the money's got to be on. It had to be somewhat Iranian connected, because it does seem like they're trying to, that's where they're trying to wage their attacks. But what's really noteworthy is how we're not hearing about this, and America's not engaging at all. I think America's made the calculation we're just going to beat them economically, and there's not really that much we can do to benefit in this war. Just even talking about the war at all, it's probably going to be not going to help out Trump and the Republicans heading in towards the midterm. So they're just content to basically stifle Iran until they keep running out of money, which they're doing at a rapid rate. And I think they're pretty happy with that at the moment. So Trump doesn't have much to lose by not engaging with Iran. I know he's always found it frustrating. I spoke to him about this before the war, that he found them to be impossible to deal with, and I think that's really played out well. But you see Houthis and other Iran proxies attacking various airports, things like that, and it certainly means that there could be a major escalation before Election Day, but I don't know if I'm predicting it at this point. It just seems like things are just sputtering along, and one where we're going to win, but it's a matter of when that happens and if there's any potential political benefit from it. But it's imperative to tell the story that it was probably a good thing, try to make sure that Iran does not get nuclear weapons, and any sacrifice that we're making hopefully is just short term and we can move on from there. Other things that are out there that disappeared overnight, it seems like, was the Russian plague. The Russian plague, as you guys might recall, that was all over the news for about 5 minutes, and then now it's gone. It's completely gone from the news. The World Health Organization, Dr. Tedros himself, has said there's no plague in Russia, but he did caveat it, saying that Russia is not helping us understand it at all. He said that they're not sharing any information, they're not telling the UN anything, and I find that to be a pretty interesting, because of all of the hysteria about Russia that we, I don't know, maybe we're on the brink of some sort of a massive pandemic that's going to break out, and they're not being communicative, and the world doesn't seem to care because it doesn't involve Trump. So we're keeping an eye on that still, but that one does seem to be flaming out in the news as well. But the Russians are denying everything, and they're not allowing any access, and it's proving to be a pretty strong media strategy because it's just not getting any attention right now at this time. Other things that are dominating the news that are not convenient for Trump and Republicans trying to close the deal on the election is a Wall Street Journal report that Kimberly Guilfoyle asked for $100,000 from a donor to pay for her credit card. And I don't know all the detail of the story. I think Guilfoyle does a lot more good than harm, but obviously the optics are pretty bad, and it's one of these things where it does take over. This has a way of eating into the news cycle where the Republicans are trying their best, try to get some of the positive stuff they're doing on immigration and on fraud and on cutting down corruption and on trying to get the economy roaring. All of this gets overwhelmed by this stuff, so this is a October surprise, so to speak. Wall Street Journal has the lead on it. Again, their news reporting is definitely left of center and mainstream media friendly. And this has come up a number of times. I have a cut of, what do I want to do first? Let's do Rubio. Let's go cut 12, please. This is our Secretary of State.
1: The game is, someone gives information to a newspaper or a media outlet. The media outlet reports it. You immediately turn to me and say, I need you to respond to our reporting. That's not the way this process works. Like, our job is not to respond every time someone decides to give the media something without any advance warning, without any, having any chance to look at it and see what's in there. That's not the way you run an organization, and that's not a serious way to conduct the policy of our country. So I'm not going to comment on a story that literally posted a few hours ago. I get the game. Okay, I've been in this for a long time. Within hours, some member of Congress will write you a letter demanding you answer questions for something we've never seen before. I don't even know if it's true or not true. So it's just not going to work that way.
0: He's exactly right. And the fact that, you know, his State Department, because she's an ambassador to Greece, where our relations with Greece have been unbelievable, and the Greeks have been great to America and Trump, and I think vice versa. And I think that's another good thing, because strategically, Greece is in a really key part of the world when we're talking about the close to Central Asia there, where so much of the drama is in our country or in our national security foreign policy. But overall, I mean, obviously it's not a great look, but it's the media does is able to control the whole agenda still. And just really important to note this. This comes up over and over again. Cut 16, please. This is Scott Bessent.
2: Have you ever thrown a binder at a wall, Mr. Secretary?
3: Absolutely not.
2: That's it?
3: Absolutely not. Look, the Wall Street Journal is a shadow of its former self, and I think it's a disgrace for you to say that they're like TMZ. TMZ does a good job of what they do.
2: Well, so that's actually not a bad point about TMZ.
3: I'm tough but fair, and the article, you know, there were two. The disgruntled employees, versus like the 28 who told them that I'm a great employer. And we have some great employees that come to work every day, just like the American people, and they want to work hard.
0: Yeah, this is based on another Wall Street Journal story with a lot of anonymous sources suggesting that Scott Bessent is a tough boss. I understand what's wrong with having tough bosses. I always had tough bosses, and just the thought that you go out and you trash talk a tough boss is that every person has strengths and weaknesses, and I got to know Scott Bessent a little bit, and he's been very nice, and he really rewards competence. He's good at dealing with people who are incompetent. He's typically polite, but if he had a show of emotion through a binder, like, who cares if he threw a binder? I've had plenty of nice bosses who have had tantrums from time to time, and I've had mean bosses who are capable of huge levels of kindness. You learn from all of them, and you just got to assume that's that is a good thing for your life to have a variety of experiences. I don't understand this whole thing. It's a snowflake thing. It's like, oh, he's too tough. He's the Secretary of the Treasury. He's worth $1 billion. He's got a family. He's got style. He doesn't need to be here. He could be making money wherever he wants. Instead, he's doing this, trying to help the country. And if he wants to have things a certain way and he's going to be tough, let him be tough. Who cares? He's got one of the hardest jobs or one of the most important jobs, I'll say, in the world. So, but that's the gotcha. That's where people are at. And I think it's way more important. It's way more important to focus on the fact that the Democrats are running a slate of absolutely radical candidates. Let me introduce you to some more of them. This is Abdul El-Sayed, cut 14, please.
4: One of your supporters we interviewed seemed to think that Iran was a bigger threat. He seemed to think Israel was a bigger threat than Iran to the United States. Do you agree?
5: Well, look, at the end of the day, our job is to address our issues diplomatically. But, you know, right now, we are in the war in Iran in part because of the advocacy of the Israeli prime minister. This sort of like hypothetical, who's a bigger threat, is a dumb question. I'm sorry. But, you know, the big
4: Many
5: question is...
4: Many said that about my questions. It's fine.
5: What is the public policy? We can shake hands again.
4: Yeah, sure.
5: But what is the public policy we really want? You know what I mean? What is it that we want in the world? We want a world with less war. We want a world where our money is spent to build our schools here rather than to fund war and apartheid and genocide abroad.
0: I just hope the voters of Michigan see through the sliminess of all that. It's all disgusting. Of course, morally reprehensible as well. Israel is the only democracy in a sea of Arab theocratic dictatorships. And Islamist theocratic dictatorships. And I don't know what the issue is with having one democracy there that is for the Jewish people, but is very desirable to live there, even if you're not a Jewish person. And this is the obsession of so many people in this planet, but in America, on the American left in particular at this time, that this is the main problem, is the one Jewish state that happens to be a democracy in the middle of the Middle East, that happens to provide, bar none, the best intelligence sharing of any country we've got in terms of our allies. Are we going to rely on Europe to help us out? Europe doesn't help us out. Like, who's going to help us? The only remotely helpful country at this time, seems like, is Israel. Maybe a couple countries in Asia, but it's where are we getting shared intelligence? Where are we going to benefit? Israel is the clearest benefit for America, and he's equivocating it with Iran, which is the great Satan. He thinks of America as the great Satan. They would absolutely use a nuke on us if they could. It's repulsive. And they also fund all the terror in the region just over and over again. And the arguments make themselves, but just note that Michigan could be sending this guy to the U.S. Senate, and once he's there, he's going to run for president if he gets there. Here is Congressman McBride, who impersonates a woman who is teasing what is going to come next if the Democrats win in the midterms. Cut 13, please, now.
6: What do people have against diversity? What do people have against equity? What do people have against inclusion? We've seen the Pentagon fire generals and admirals simply because of their identity. And of course, they're trying to roll back the clock on LGBTQ rights. The list goes on, and I continue with every breath in my body to fight for an America that builds on the progress of the civil rights movement, that builds on the progress of gender, of the gender equity movement, that builds on the progress of the LGBTQ rights movement, and continues to move the ball forward.
0: This man is a liar. He is not a woman. He acts like a woman. But just know that they're not done with DEI. They're not done with woke one never ended. Woke two will be even worse. So he wants the more LGBTQI plus two spirit, three spirit, four spirit. All that after the midterms is going to come into focus. Trust me, they don't go down easy. They don't go down without a fight. They're going to push the woke stuff like we've never seen before if they were to win. And they're going to try to enshrine all the DEI stuff, and there's going to be a lot of people who are going to go along with it. There's a lot of people going to want it. It's a, we need to have a reset. How has it gone so far? Are we getting less divided? Is there more equity for people? Is there more equality? Or is there more division? Have we accomplished any of the goals? Is the multiculturalist experiment, how is it going? Is it working? It's the, we all are inclusive to a degree. This is America. This is the biggest melting pot there is. But how is it going when we continue to demonize white Christian males in particular, and we try to provide lower standards for a lot of other groups? Is that going better? We create impossible standards for one group and lower standards for others. We think that's going well. How is it going? It's not going well at all. And that leads us to this era where we've got all of these more trans violence. We were just learning another mass shooter came out, was trans earlier today. 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

0: Greg Evans, Sean McConnell, Roger Wicker Jr., Rick Locke, Matt Zibel, Ricky Lopez, Misty Callahan, John Cassio, and Daniel West. Thanks, everyone, for pitching in on the show. Yeah, I'm just stunned by this. I'm seeing this footage of mass Islamists in New York City, just a storming October 7th vigil. Is this America? Is this Europe? And we're tolerant of this stuff? October the 7th, you have to be fearful that it was a success for Hamas, for Iran, for the anti-Israel, anti-Jewish forces on the planet. Because when you start fundamentally changing society like this, if that's the net result, that it is any retaliation, even though Hamas is devastated, Hezbollah has been devastated ever since, Iran's been devastated ever since. You look at this stuff culturally, it's significant. It's very scary. And then you have Democrat senators who are supposed to be sort of moderate, like Senator Chris Coons. Check this out. Cut 15, gentlemen.
1: We should seriously consider ending the direct donation to Israel of American military aid. We sell weapons, sophisticated advanced weapons, to dozens and dozens of countries. Israel is and will remain our ally. And I think I'll stand by what I said. We should have a reexamination of our relationship. For me, it is rooted in our shared values as democracies, as multi-faith, multi-ethnic, multilingual democracies. And I think we need to examine what is the path forward, what is that relationship that has the best chance of achieving regional peace.
0: The crazy thing to me is that we'd never even be having this conversation if not for the horrific October 7th terror attack, which led to 1,200 deaths, including dozens of Americans. So, remarkable. All right, Abdul El-Sayed equating Israel and Iran, granting moral equivalence to that. He's now going to campaign with Barack Obama, despite the fact that he called Obama's presidency a failure for not being sufficiently woke. So, good stuff. All right, other good stuff. Krista Pike is now up and walking after the botched execution. And I bring this up because I'm just highlighting the darkness of this playing games with the execution, because we can't do Fiery Squad for some reason. We can't get Kristi Noem out there, do the Fiery Squad. That's a great job for Noem. Just let her do it. She will put down the dogs. Or if we're going to let Lindsey Clancy live, let her get out there with the exercise bands. Let her do it. There are easier, more humane ways to handle this than whatever we just did with this person. And I note this because Gavin Newsom is now sparing the lives of all 563 prisoners on death row in California because of this botched execution. I bring this up every time that he does nothing to fix the actual problems in the state that he governs, but he runs around campaigning for president. And his latest campaign push is that he now wants to commute death row sentences in California, where I don't think these people are going to get executed anyway. The death penalty goes in and out of law here in the state, and a lot of people end up getting their sentences commuted or overturned or just delayed until they die of natural causes. We haven't executed a prisoner in 20 years. So obviously it's purely politics. We're not executing any of these people. I wish we would if they deserved it and they're convicted. But we don't do that in America. We think it's better to let people rot in a jail cell even though they should just be dead. So if they are... We have these special circumstances here where if you're going to get the death penalty, it's because not only did you get convicted, but there is something that is, premeditation or DNA evidence or things like that to make sure that it's a no-brainer. And we keep seeing story after story after story. I was counting, we got four in the last month of women, either young women, either killing or attempting to kill their children. A couple of others in August as well. And then a couple of others I might be adding to the list. So I'm trying to figure it out. I did something so dark at Breitbart yesterday where I assigned a reporter the millennial white women killing their children beat. So now I have one on there. Like I have a beat reporter for that. How dark is that? I have a millennial white women killing and attempting to kill their children beat reporter at Breitbart News. Do I have its own section? Do I have to have a bureau for it? I don't think I'm going to call it I won't call him the bureau chief yet, but maybe I should. Ah, it's so dark. I'm wondering though, I'm going to track, is this something we're just noticing now? Like if I tell you to notice yellow Porsches today, you'll probably see one. Like, is it that sort of thing psychologically, or is it that we really are having this epidemic? And I think it's real. I think when we look at it, the number's going to be up. And you guys know who I'm blaming. I'm blaming the true crime podcasts that are, cast doubt and all this stuff. and the TikTok culture, where a lot of currency, you get hundreds of thousands of likes. I gotta tell you, there was a woman who went to my high school and has a big social media following and was very skanky in the high school. Very, very skanky. And she's out there talking about the Cornell 7 and saying, well, this makes me want to bring up my sexual abuse story. And say, why? Why? This woman, that's not what this, the Cornell story does not make you want to do that. It's just preening. The Cornell story is a hoax. It's totally bogus. This woman preyed on the guys as much as they preyed on her. It was all disgusting because the school is disgusting. It's a, everyone is just so, we're in our own heads too much. It's so much me, me, me culture. We do stuff to enrich our souls, guys. More on this tomorrow. Go in peace to love and serve the Lord. Thanks for listening and watching.
2: 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Now, Rob Schmidt is on Newsmax tonight talking about the war for America's future. 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
10: Breaking news this hour from Town Hall. I'm Ken Lorman in Washington. Governor Kemp declares a state of emergency in the Peach State in anticipation of the Atlantic's first hurricane of the year.
11: Governor Brian Kemp said Thursday afternoon,
12: "We expect Isaias to begin impacting Georgia overnight on Friday, tracking toward the western part of the state with heavy rain bands, possible flooding, and potential tornadic activity into Saturday."
11: Because of the weather threat, he declared a state of emergency, allowing state agencies to prepare for the hurricane. He advised Georgians to stock up on essentials like water, food, batteries, and flashlights, emphasizing the importance of taking the storm seriously. I'm Liz Kennedy.
10: This is a powerful Category 2 hurricane with 100-mile-per-hour winds. It's expected to make landfall somewhere between New Orleans and Panama City, likely late Friday or early Saturday. Former Venezuelan President Maduro and his wife are facing new charges in the U.S., including conspiring to torture Americans. Previously, he was charged with participating in a conspiracy to send cocaine into the U.S. There's a big debate in Michigan tonight.
13: The stage is set for Michigan's first U.S. Senate debate tonight. Democratic nominee Abdul El-Sayed will face off against former Republican Representative Mike Rogers in Grand Rapids. El-Sayed is looking to reassure moderate Democrats and other skeptical groups after a close victory over Representative Haley Stevens in the August primary. Meanwhile, Rogers has characterized his Democratic opponent as too far left. I'm Wendy Swanson.
10: There are reports that a man was shot by an ICE agent in Upper Manhattan during an operation this afternoon and that he is receiving hospital care. Federal authorities are responding to the scene. On Wall Street, it was a mixed bag. On the day, Dow gaining, the other stocks losing. Townhall.com.
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